0: Welcome to Stu and Dave Do America. I'm Stu Bergier, along with Dave Landau.
1: Ahoy, we meet again.
0: And we bring in special guests as well. For the first time on this program.
1: We do mean special, as in needs.
0: Matt McLowery is with us. Matt, welcome,
2: good
0: man.
2: Good to be back.
0: Yes.
2: Yeah, thank
0: you. Excited
2: to
0: have
2: work with you, finally, Stu. I'm sorry I got radicalized during my months away from Blaze.
1: Perfectly fine.
2: Yeah, went a little too far down the rabbit hole.
1: Yes.
2: As you can see.
0: It happens.
2: True.
0: It does happen.
1: I'm sorry about your non-Hodgkin's lymphoma. I'm glad you could keep the beard. Heisenberg is here.
2: I thought it would make me look tough. I just look like Bull from Night Court.
1: Kind of do.
0: Yeah, I can see it. I can see it. For sure.
1: I can be your John Lauricette because I was also a coke-addicted alcoholic.
0: Well, inside night.
2: I'm kidding. I converted to Islam in jail.
0: There we go.
1: That's where we met.
0: Nice and easy.
1: A nice shower of love.
0: Matt, welcome so much.
2: Oh,
0: people know you from the previous show, but you know, you're a comedian, you're a writer.
2: Yeah, it's generous, but thank you. I appreciate it.
1: No,
2: I've been doing comedy 22 years.
1: Sorry.
0: 22 years.
2: I met Dave the first night. He was wearing a shirt not unlike that one, except it was his Blues Brothers shirt. That's how autistic I am.
1: Wow. I still have that shirt.
2: Yeah, you do.
0: I'm just glad you were wearing a shirt.
1: It's rare that I do.
0: Mm-hmm.
1: Yeah, that's a fact.
0: In the hallway. I mean, on air, you're pretty much almost 100%.
2: Dave was still smoking inside the first time I saw him. That's how long ago it was.
1: Mm-hmm. Effeminately, I'm told.
2: Mm-hmm. A little bit. He should have been wearing a glove up to here. a little bracelet around it. A cigarette holder.
1: Yeah, I don't like the fact that I smoked effeminately and no one told me.
0: Really? How long did that go on?
1: Apparently 15 years, because no one told me.
0: No one, 15 years, no one told you that you smoked.
1: It was a little like, you know, John Waters, Hinchcliffe-y.
2: Mm-hmm. Yeah, you just got to do it. It's hard to smoke cigarettes masculine, I find.
1: Unless
2: you
1: feel
2: like you're in pain.
1: Yeah, unless you're the Marlboro Man.
2: Yeah.
1: It's very hard. And even he is dressed like a cowboy on a horse.
0: Mm.
1: So it's a good chance. Not that that's gay, but it's a little...
2: Ironically, the cigar, less, you would think.
1: Right, a giant brown penis you would assume would be homosexual. But
0: right.
1: It is a bit more manly.
0: That's not the way it works.
2: You're biting it angrily.
1: Well, that's why so many conservatives with questionable sexuality gather in circles to smoke cigars.
0: Is that true?
1: Look at those shows. They're like, you look at it, I'm a man. That's why there's a giant thing in my mouth.
0: I never got into the cigars.
1: You have a wife. No one's really questioned you on this.
0: Is that a
2: children that look like you?
0: That's a good point.
1: Solid idea.
0: Is there a was this a thing, a stereotype that people who smoke cigars are gay, or are you just generally saying it's a phallic symbol?
1: No, it's not. That's
2: saying
1: not
2: they're gay. He's saying it's gay.
0: It's gay to do it.
1: I'm saying there's a lot of people with questionable sexuality that really want to smoke cigars with you, right?
2: I would say so, yeah.
0: Really?
1: Yeah, I find that's...
0: We run in different circles. I've noticed this.
1: Like, they really want to appear... People really want to appear masculine when they aren't.
0: Right. So, like a beardish type of...
1: Yes, I would say that.
0: So you're... Okay.
1: No, I'm not talking about the person who the audience is thinking I'm talking about. I'm just saying that I have noticed that is a thing.
0: I'm on the show. I'm supposed to be in on the inside
1: jokes. You're not in on the inside
0: jokes. I actually don't even know what you're talking about. I think that's good, though. I'm going to say...
2: Cigar, whiskey, like, we should repeal these pot laws, but I'm going to get hammered on this single malt... It's age.
1: Right. Yeah, it's very...
2: I have to rationalize my addiction.
1: Right. Like, at least, what's his name? He was on Blaze. Dave Rubin.
2: Yeah.
1: Like, at least he admits he likes...
0: I don't know that that's how he would put it exactly.
1: I think it's where he would put it. I think it wouldn't be strange if his whole show was just him holding one and...
0: I don't know why we're going down that road at all.
1: Well, he does, though, if I'm not... He's admitted it, yes? I'm not telling...
0: No, you're definitely...
1: Speaking out of court, right?
0: He's been very open about that.
1: Yeah, that's what I thought. I mean, for all I know, he secretly likes women, and he's just saying that for money.
0: He's closeted...
1: He could be closeted straight.
0: Closeted straight. Is that a thing?
2: You need a hook sometimes.
1: Yeah, sometimes you're like, people aren't buying this. Perhaps I could, you know, become a woman.
0: Yeah, I've seen that apparently a little too often recently.
1: Yeah.
2: Well, I've told you how people always come up to me after the show and like, are you really autistic?
1: Yeah.
2: I'm like, yes, I am. You're not, but I am.
1: Mm. Yeah. He has actual autism.
0: Mm-hmm.
1: And people think that he's made it up.
0: I think it's a bit.
1: And I think if you've met him for more than 3 seconds, you realize he's a complete retard.
2: Well, you have that like love on the spectrum version of it now. That's it to the 10th power.
1: And I mean, I don't mean the R word in a bad way.
0: You meant it in a good way?
1: I meant it positive. So anybody who was offended by that, no offense.
0: No offense.
2: No, we're taking it back.
1: Mm. Yeah. You have to.
2: R word, no.
1: You just hard R it.
0: Yeah. Mm. So Dave's going to be all over the
1: but
0: place.
1: No, for real. He does, though, and it's funny when people come up. When I met Matt, he was very, very...
2: It was like the man in the iron mask.
1: Yeah, there was no ability for him to socialize.
0: Mm.
1: He just... I mean, not, I just got...
2: My thing was that I was coming out of, like, community college, and for a couple of years, I got really rusty.
1: Yeah, he had the charisma of a school shooter. And now he's married, he has children, he's a great dad. He's somebody who's worked very hard to come over obstacles that he was born with.
0: That's awesome.
1: So when we live in a day and age where so many people want to say, like, you know, I'm a little autistic, you're not. That's
0: right.
1: an absurd thing to take on these victimhood supporters.
2: But I also think there's, like, a certain amount of not trying to manage it as much as people should. And not treating it like, you know, a somewhat of a disability or an illness where it's just like, yeah, you have it, you have to live with it, but that doesn't mean you have to just lean into the skid and every bad thing about it is just something that you have to accept. You can push back on it a little. The Lord knows I have.
0: Mm. Yeah, that's really interesting because I my audience coming over here and joining the show doesn't know Matt. So this is something you've dealt with for a long time.
2: Oh, I mean, yeah. My whole life.
0: Yeah.
2: I wasn't diagnosed until I was like 15.
0: Really?
2: Yeah. I mean, it wasn't a popular diagnosis back then, you know.
0: That is an interesting part of that whole conversation in that they have expanded. They do seem to take a lot of people who would previously maybe not be considered autistic and put them into the spectrum, right, mm-hmm. analysis, which is, it does change the numbers, certainly.
2: Yeah, that's one of those things when people talk about the vaccines and et cetera, and I'm like, well, that's entirely possible, but it's also over-diagnosis, I'm convinced, particularly after a certain age.
1: Well, they gave you SSRIs, and I mean, he went off them right after he checked into the Mandalay Bay.
0: It's not funny. That's
1: the only time you wanted
0: terrible.
1: To go to Vegas.
2: Yeah, I wasn't there to gamble. I was right by that. Like,
1: why are you going there? We're playing the MGM.
0: Have you ever been in that area, by the way?
2: To feel like God?
0: Have you been to that area right by the Mandalay Bay?
1: Yeah. Oh, yeah.
0: Walking by there, that's how you walk to the stadium for football. There's always like parties and celebrations going on at the base of that building. And it's just, I don't know, it's just weird to me to go there and like, hey, let's have some drinks and look up at the worst mass shooting location in American history.
2: Yeah, yes. It's like going to the reflecting pool at Ground Zero.
0: Just throwing a few back.
1: It's more like swimming in the river.
2: Well, the thing is, have you been there in the financial district? You'll just see people with the selfie stick, and you're like, what are you doing?
0: Yeah. But it doesn't feel like a place, though, because, you know, I've been, you go to the 9-11, the 9-11 museums there, you've got and people are doing that, but they're not throwing back Jell-O shots. No. It's like that, the area around, and I don't know what they should do with it, right? Like, I guess you don't knock the building down, but it is a very creepy thing, and you do feel incredibly vulnerable. Like walking over that bridge, you just realize any of these windows, there's some guy decides to pop his head out, you're toast.
1: Well, yeah, there's not bachelorette parties where the Oklahoma City bombing happened.
0: Exactly. Okay, we didn't get to...
2: Just... you're at Dealey Plaza flashing on the X.
0: By the way, that totally does happen.
2: Oh, yeah.
0: I guess.
1: Yeah.
0: I, when I was down there, people were walking out to the X in between traffic and doing pictures. That totally does happen.
1: Well, that's true. I've done that.
2: Well, I know, but that's time.
0: Yeah, that's time.
1: You have to... Trust me, make it sexy enough. Kennedy's not the only one getting shot in the face.
0: All right.
1: I made a movie there.
0: Mm-hmm, you did. Dave Landau coming to Indiana, May 15th and 16th, San Francisco, May 20th, 21st, Sacramento, California, May 22nd, 23rd, right here, down the street in Fort Worth,
1: yes.
0: 24th in Austin, and June 5th in Lexington. So make sure to check all this out at DaveLandau.com. 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People should join Blaze TV. We did it on Off the Record yesterday, Dave and I, talking to you. Go check that out. It's on demand. I wanted to bring you in, Matt, for this first block because we are talking about comedians and the way that they deal with the news. And I think to a non-comedian, it's fascinating to watch that all play out because, I don't know, I always had this idea that comedy came first.
1: Mm-hmm.
0: Right? Like the point of this is to be funny. And we talked about this earlier with the roast of Kevin Hart this week. Some of those jokes were like really offensive to certain groups, but that's exactly what it's supposed to be. Like that's the design, right? That's what you're supposed to be looking for. You're looking for funny first. You don't leave out funny. And that's one of those things where when I think of the average person watches the way mainstream comedy hits all of us, it's like they're not trying to do that. You know, they've left that, the late night shows have left all that behind. They've just decided not even to attempt it anymore. And, you know, people, especially someone like Colbert, for example, who just has just embraced this thing where he just comes out and says Trump and the whole audience claps.
2: No, it's a DNC infomercial.
0: Yeah, it really is.
2: You see it in the guests, too. It's just...
0: They don't even try, right? They don't even try.
1: They clam up.
0: Yeah, it's true. Let me give you an example of this, because Conan, who I think is outside of this group, people.
1: Oh, I love Conan.
0: Conan's
2: 100%
0: awesome, and he's been great for a long time. He was talking recently about how comedians today are approaching the whole Trump era, and I thought it was pretty interesting. Watch.
3: And I think some comics go the route of, I'm going to just say F Trump all the time, or that's their comedy. And I think, well, now a little bit you're being co-opted because you're so angry. You've been lulled, it's like a siren leading you into the rocks. You've been lulled into just saying F Trump, F Trump, F Trump, screw this guy, you know. And I think you've now put down your best weapon, which is being funny, and you've exchanged it for anger.
1: Mm.
3: And that person or any person like that would say, well, things are too serious now. I don't need to be funny. And I think, well, if you're a comedian, you always need to be funny. You just have to find a way.
0: I mean, that's 100% your job description, right?
1: Yeah, I think every time you go for the joke, I mean, you go for what's funny, you go for what's entertaining. I think sometimes when you're doing a show like this, there are points where you do get a little bit serious, but I do believe that part of hosting a late night show is the comedy.
0: Controversial.
1: Right, it shouldn't be controversial at all, and I think that's Conan's whole point. What I loved about Conan was he pushed the envelope, too, in the silliest ways.
0: Mm-hmm.
1: And that was something I loved, whether it was the masturbating bear or vomiting Kermit or just stuff that was so ridiculous.
2: He was just doing such out there, absurdist stuff.
1: Well, the Lincoln
2: before it caught on, and particularly like
1: Lincoln Money Shot Channel.
2: Lincoln Money Shot
1: thing ever.
2: The Peanut Suicide Channel, jar barf, barfing jars. Like I can have lots of Conan deep pulls, and he's one of my favorites. And it's also, I mean, to a point, it's, you can see that it's like part of why he's such a very intelligent person, why he walked away from late night, because he's able to read the tea leaves and see that that's just over now. And, you know, and I think he's like clearly a more left-leaning person, but it doesn't seem to me like this was something he wanted any part of.
1: It's not. And what's sad is I think if he had kept the Tonight Show, it would still be relevant.
0: Mm.
1: And not that Fallon doesn't have that still. I think that there's, well, it still exists.
2: Fallon's just so much more of a softball style of, you know,
1: which is fine,
2: gentle
1: for that.
2: Comedy and just kind, yeah, of a, he's kind of, I've heard of him referred to as a prom king comedy, which I would say is accurate,
1: yeah,
2: particularly in his earlier time on SNL. And, yeah, but it's just not. I remember because there was a sketch he did with Will Ferrell where they're both in jorts and they have mullets. And I remember thinking to myself, like, oh, I said I didn't want them to be political. And, ugh, this is them not being political. It's just the worst.
0: It's interesting because I think you think about Fallon, what he's doing, which is totally different than all the other hosts.
1: Mm-hmm.
0: Yeah. And in a way, I almost find it refreshing. because he's not trying to be that guy. He's not trying to be edgy. He's not trying to be Mr. Show. He's not trying to go down that road. He's not trying to do alternate. He's just doing the thing. He's doing almost like a Leno-ish version, right, of Late Night, which never got the respect from comedians per se. I mean, Leno did early, I think. Maybe.
2: Well, Leno was very well revered as a stand-up, but then he was like considered a sellout which I don't.
1: Oh no, I don't agree. I think the problem was the issue with Letterman, and that people thought Letterman should have this night show because Carson also wanted to give it to Letterman. Mm-hmm. And so Leno, the later part with Conan, I think is what people got angry with Leno for, including myself. But I think Leno is a decent dude.
0: Mm-hmm. Yeah, I think so too. But he was seen as the more, you know, mainstream, acceptable to audiences.
1: Letterman was just better.
2: The thing with the end, I mean, it was almost like a repeat of Conan's late night situation, because Conan was always on thin ice for the first couple of years of Late Night.
1: He had no business being there. That's what was great about it.
2: Mm-hmm. And they had a point too, in which people will tell you, but it's like his Tonight Show was not given like a chance to evolve like that.
1: No, his Tonight Show, they wanted something that he wasn't. Mm-hmm. Right out of the gate, so it kind of didn't stick immediately. And they also were like, hey, we're going to put Leno before you and fire all the 10 p.m. newscasters and just create this thing that nobody really wanted either of them. It was a disaster, if you remember that.
0: Yeah, it's been a series of disasters up until now, where the entire industry is going away, right? Well, they've ruined it so many times over, and there's been other effects. It's not just the politics or whatever, but they've done it so many times over now, I don't think there's even a future for it.
1: Well, it so largely is the politics, though, when it came down. It really comes down to that vax dance, and I hate to say that, but it really was that moment of the what was it called? The vax scene?
0: Mm, yes. Mm-hmm.
1: Where you watched and said, okay, so Pfizer and all these companies now own Late Night, mm-hmm. and are pushing this whole agenda to shut down the country on us. And it was disgusting, and it destroyed
2: a lot of people. Like to bring up, and like Gerard, our friend Gerard, will bring up like the Smith Modernization Act, which Obama signed, which made propaganda legal on the airwaves in the United States. And all of a sudden that passes. All of a sudden we are getting this propaganda in our mainstream entertainment, and it's not, you know, it's not wrapped in meat so the dog will eat it. It's just blatant.
1: Yeah, there was nothing
2: one-sided.
1: Well, and that wasn't hidden.
2: No.
1: It was the opposite of hidden. It was just jammed down your throat.
0: Mm-hmm. Yeah, it wasn't even an attempt to be funny, right? Like, it was just, you know, there's over and over and over again that entire era. And then you got to a point where they're paying these guys $30, $40, $50 million a year with no revenue.
1: And you're throwing Conan on TBS, it's not even compete. You can't compete with that. It's a cable channel.
2: And also, this thing, too, is like somebody like Letterman, who is also clearly left-leaning, but you could watch his show and enjoy it if you weren't.
0: Yeah.
1: Well, he also had writers that clearly were right and left.
2: Yes.
0: I even think, you know, early Kimmel was, I thought, very funny, honestly, when Kimmel started. But he's just abandoned even attempting to be funny. And I, you know, it's constantly this, like, you know, this crusade against the FCC, as if like this is something anyone in the audience is interested in. It's just what he's interested in.
1: I don't know who that's even supposed. I don't even know who that is placating to at this point.
0: Yeah.
1: Because it's almost this: I'm going against the system, but you are the system.
2: Yeah, you're going for even the system.
1: The time, even when the right wins, supposedly, the system's still winning. I mean, even if you look at the current war we're in, everything else, it doesn't feel that any sort of conservative value has won anything.
0: Mm. Well, let me give you one more.
1: If that's not a thing I should have said.
2: No.
1: I'm just saying. It just doesn't feel that there's any real winning, and that there's any, I don't know.
0: It's a good positive outlook, as usual, from Dave Landau.
1: Well, if I have to not be silly, I can only be blackpilled.
0: Let me give you one more clip before we take a break. This is Zach Galifianakis on with Conan, talking about, if you don't know his show, he has that web series called Between Two Ferns, which is really funny at times. It's like legitimately some of the hardest laughs I've had watching internet videos has been watching that stupid show. But he did one with Hillary Clinton, which was definitely not the best episode. Here he is talking about it.
4: I remember when I interviewed Hillary Clinton, and I could tell she didn't want to be there, and I totally get that. I get it. But before we had set that whole thing up, they wrote back, well, you can't bring up those emails. And I go, well, we don't have to do the interview. That's fine. We won't do it.
5: Yeah.
4: When you tell powerful people no, it's crazy. They were like, okay, we'll do it. Well, you can ask. Yeah. Because it's not that important to me. yep. to do it the way they want to do it. You have to, if you're going to come on the comedy, you got to do the way we want to do it.
0: Yeah, some people were confused on the phrasing of that. I think what he's saying there is she wanted to do the email. She didn't want any of the email questions. Mm-hmm. And he's like, well, then we won't do the interview at all.
1: Mm-hmm.
0: And then they reversed themselves and said, okay, you can ask the questions. And if I remember right, in that episode, they did ask about the emails.
2: Well, he doesn't actually ask. Yeah, she didn't actually ask about the emails, but it's the stinger at the end. You know, and she doesn't really, unless I missed part of it, but in the video I watched of it to refresh my memory, she didn't have to address it in any type of way.
0: Mm-hmm.
1: Well, and odd, she was humorless and cold through the whole thing,
0: yeah.
1: as if it was real.
2: As I mean,
0: it wasn't really comedy, but as much as a documentary.
1: Right. No.
0: all right, we want to take a break because we've got some new developments in the world of UFOs and perhaps maybe a missing scientist or two. What could possibly go wrong? We'll hit that next. Buying or selling a home is stressful enough without feeling like, you know, you've constantly made one bad decision after another and you're almost at a disaster. 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And somehow it's expected to, you know, be easy, right? You're going to navigate inspections and prices and financing and timelines and contracts. You don't do this every weekend for fun. No normal person does.
1: I do.
0: Dave does. But again, I said no normal person.
1: Oh, right.
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0: 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Makes a lot of sense. You'll also save $20 off your subscription if that matters to you, considering we're about to be invaded by UFOs at any moment. The headline from the AP, that's the Associated Press, the AP.
1: Oh.
0: They're reporting on UFOs. Bright lights and hot orbs. Hot orbs.
1: Mmm.
0: Kind of sounds a little sexy. UFO files shed light on sightings, but leave interpretation to the public. This has been something that they've been talking about since, I mean, Trump came in, he kind of promised that even in his first term that he would release a bunch of UFO stuff. It's sort of trickled out here and there. We're getting a big release here. I think there's more to come. Mm-hmm. What's your UFO position, Dave?
1: Boy, I'll tell you, if these hot orbs, I hope there's more to come.
0: That's not really...
2: I'm glad... This means none of the aliens were on the Epstein list because we're hearing about it.
1: That's very true.
0: It's good. They didn't visit the island. Also cities all across America, but not there.
1: It also means they're all above the age of 18.
2: Yeah. I love that the fact that we're not alone in the universe is bumped to the second segment of a show,
0: yes,
2: too.
0: Yes.
1: Yeah, this is how awful everything's going as we're like, aliens. What about gas prices?
2: Right. Jesus is back will be the third one.
0: Trump
2: said something on Truth Social.
0: Is that what
2: a meme? So the son of God has to wait a couple segments.
1: I do think that there's something and that they're real. Mm. I do think the windmills in grainy black and white doesn't prove anything at all.
0: Right. I feel like every one of these videos is just awful. So, like, maybe the reason it's unidentified is because the video has, like, 4 pixels.
1: Yes, they go, what do you think's in the right-hand corner? I'm like, well, I think it's a cigarette burn because it's a film from the 1930s.
0: Right. Yeah, yeah.
2: Yeah, you see about as much as you saw watching a Shannon Tweed movie on basic cable in the 90s.
1: Right.
2: Scrambled.
1: Went real hard.
0: Mortal. Sadly, I know that reference, and I'm embarrassed to know it, but that's a real pull.
2: Like what, buying a Maxim in 1999? Jennifer Love Hewitt, as you've never seen her before, and it's a halter top. Oh, yeah. Wow.
0: Yes. You haven't seen this exact picture before. That's all they were clarifying.
1: Yes, Poison Ivy 2 has more to offer. Yeah, I think it's real. I mean, I think they are real, but I don't know what we're seeing.
0: Yeah.
1: I really don't feel... This certainly is...
0: Underwhelmed. I gotta say, I'm underwhelmed by all of it. They keep telling us that the UFOs are gonna have all this evidence, and they're, you know, I do this prediction market show, Predictable with Stu. You can see it at predictableshow.com. But when you go there, they actually have prediction markets on whether aliens will be discovered or announced, and they're always hanging up there at like 20%, and I don't know how you're going to prove that. I feel like we're constantly being sold that this is about to come out and we're going to see all this new stuff that proves something, but I don't know. I feel like I don't.
1: What do you think?
0: I kind of like need the evidence. That's kind of where I am. I'm a no until it's a yes. That's where I am.
1: Yeah. I heard that, and this is very stupid, but due to climate change, people have evolved in the future.
0: Mm.
1: And they've been able to invent time travel, and they've now come back to warn us to change our ways. And that's what aliens are.
0: Why wouldn't they? I mean, that just seems.
1: First of all,
0: crazy.
1: I don't think we've evolved at all, because the only way we've evolved now is we're now more hunched from staring at our phones.
0: Yes.
1: So I can't imagine we've gotten better.
2: You just evolve into one of those people from Wall-E at this point.
0: That is basically
1: trash robots.
2: Yeah.
0: That is basically where we are, honestly, at this point. Did you see Begonia?
1: I did watch Begonia.
0: You did Begonia.
1: I liked it.
0: I liked it a lot. Yeah. That was really good. Did you see Begonia, Matt, by any chance?
2: No, I have not.
0: Very weird movie.
1: Okay. It is.
0: Very weird movie, but it had a vibe of I won't give away too much here, but it was about the potential of aliens infiltrating our society and doing all sorts of terrible things to us. It was very interesting, and I thought quite good. I thought it was quite good.
1: And Emma Stone, obviously, very well casted, because if somebody is an

0: capable.
1: I don't know. I just feel like until one of these supposed releases pays off and is like, hey, this is real. Someone got a camera that's, you know, after 1985 that it can actually record footage, not from a million miles away of a blurry dot moving around in somewhat spastic ways. Outside of that, I don't know. I think that's all I am.
0: What about people who say they're angels?
1: People who say they're angels?
0: People who think that they're angels. Do you think that an angel would rape you in the woods?
1: No, I don't.
0: That's the part I don't.
2: I mean, a guy wearing wings? Maybe. Yeah.
0: That's the part that I don't get.
2: Is it Joshua Tree?
0: Yeah. It's a pick. I got brought into a and they probed me. And then someone else is like, it was an angel. I feel like those are two things that don't really match.
1: No.
0: Yeah. Maybe a demon.
1: I mean, they might say they're angels.
0: Yeah, they're like, look, I'm an angel. Mm-hmm. Trust me.
1: Pretty sure that...
0: You're in my arms.
1: Yeah.
0: Far away from here.
1: Mm.
0: You're like, aren't you my friend Dennis?
1: You smell like my friend Dennis.
0: Yeah, you just got the whiskey breath.
1: Mm-hmm.
0: My Uncle Dennis.
1: Do you remember Chandra Levy, by any chance?
2: Yes.
1: Chandra Levy. It was a big story. In fact, I had...
2: 2001 until another thing.
1: Yeah, something else
0: right.
1: happened.
0: Oh, right. Chandra Levy.
1: I will say that was exactly what was going on at that point, because I was doing the show with Glenn, and we were in Florida. The big story of the day, I think that day coming into the day, was a Chandra Levy-related thing. I think there was like a Rudy
2: Giuliani. It was that and Britney Spears wearing a snake at the MVMAs. Okay.
1: Yeah.
2: That was like supposed to be the big...
1: Big stories of the day. And then something else happened.
2: Yeah.
1: There was a kind of an incident. Chandra,
0: I don't recall.
1: You don't recall? Okay.
0: You remember what happened?
1: I'll have to update you on it later.
2: I do have a friend, by the way.
0: Completely forgot.
2: Whose sister was in college, and she talked to her mom a week later, and she was like, Mom, did you see that thing that happened? Which is kind of refreshing to know a college student who didn't care about politics that much.
0: That is nice. That is nice. I'm sorry.
1: Very nice. Yes. So Chandra Levy, her parents... who she disappeared like 25 years ago, but there was a belief that she had a relationship with a congressman, and was he involved was the big question at the time, kind of an unsolved mystery.
0: So yes.
1: Her parents believe maybe that she was wiped out because she knew too much about UFOs.
0: Wow. And they made her disappear on 9/11.
1: She didn't disappear on 9/11. The story was building up, leading into that time.
0: Gotcha. Okay.
1: Yeah. So they
0: do remember it now. Yes.
1: Mm-hmm. Yeah. So they think that maybe she knew a little too much, and they just tried to bump her off.
2: Yeah. I mean, I feel bad for them, but I don't want to give the government any ideas for an alibi. So hey, what happened to that guy? Aliens.
1: Yeah. Or assumption of competence. Like, I hate getting to the place where we believe they'd be able to do anything. That's kind of the UFO thing with me as well. Like, they're really these people that do what they do on a day-to-day basis, the lowest part of our entire society that get hired into these roles, they're going to have this conspiracy that lasts all of this time. I don't know. I just don't buy it.
0: They're never good at anything. It's like the hantavirus thing. I just watched a clip of Martin Landau bringing it up 25 years ago on an episode of X-Files.
1: Really?
0: Yeah, like anytime they got too close on that show, a government official would come and be like to Vince Gilligan and go, listen, you're getting a little warm. Could you stop? Like, that's how stupid they are. It's like, you don't go and tell them your future plans. So, no, I don't want to give them too much credit either. I think she was probably having sex with a guy, and, they killed him. Her.
1: Her.
2: Well, I mean, speaking of somebody who looked like an alien, if you ever saw Gary Condon. Whew, oh,
1: Gary
2: my goodness.
1: Condon, that's the name. Yes, yeah. Gary Condon.
0: Yeah, he definitely looked like an alien.
1: Hmm. Yeah, very strange-looking fellow.
0: So she probably did know too much about... the alien.
1: Maybe. See? Again, we've already done the Eric Swalwell thing, and now we've solved another world
0: She
1: crime.
0: Was carrying an alien baby.
1: Mm-hmm. There we go. All right, we have more crimes to talk about. In fact, we're going to break the first rule of Fight Club in just a moment. Back in a second.
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5: I'm having a moment, I guess, of sexism here, Dave, as I was reading this story about an Arkansas school director sentenced for being the ringleader of a fight club. A child fight club, which is interesting in and of itself.
7: Well, the first rule of child fight club is no tattletelling
5: right.
7: about fight club.
5: Yes, that is the first rule. I wouldn't think a child fight club would be an appropriate pursuit for a school director. And then I saw the name of the person who's charged with this crime, Mary Tracy Morrison, a 51-year-old, I guess, female. I don't know if I should suspect or assume this much in today's day and age, but Mary Morrison, I just can't picture a woman just being like, yeah, fight club, sure, I'll oversee that. It seems incredibly bizarre.
7: Yeah, it's not Tyler Durden, but it is kind of close.
5: Yeah.
7: I can kind of see it, a female. It's nice that they're doing a Little Rascals version of Fight Club. I'm down with it. I would make the movie.
8: I don't know. She was a redheaded lady. She looked like a bad guy in a Cynthia Rothrock movie. And it was the name of the place was the, what was it called? The Alpha Academy. That just sounds like bad guys from a 90s straight to video.
7: It is basically Cobra Kai.
8: Yeah.
5: Alpha Academy. I like that. It reminds me of like an 80s band.
8: You just,
7: it feels like you get rid of bullying, you got to start fighting somehow.
5: Mm. Yeah, that's true. And people will, that the human species will seek it out.
7: Yeah. It will.
5: It will. That's the brilliance of the Matrix. Right? Like, remember, wasn't there a part in The Matrix where, let me work through terribly a movie plot that I barely remember, but like, sure. There was a point where The Matrix was going to make everything perfect. That was their goal. They were going to make The Matrix perfect for the humans, and then the humans resisted it. They pushed back against it. They couldn't deal with a perfect life. They needed to have the conflict. And man, if that's not a great observation on humanity, I don't know what is.
7: Well, that's the truth, though, of humanity.
5: It is.
7: You have to have the conflict. If everybody gets along, it doesn't exist. You need to have somebody to push against.
5: Here's an example of this.
7: Marriage?
5: There was a time. Love that. There was a time where there were slaves, slave owners.
7: Where?
5: Right here in America.
7: No.
5: A terrible, terrible time. We had a civil war over it.
7: People would still complain about it all the time.
5: Yeah. And they do. And you know how they do? How they complain about that, Dave? They tear down the statues of those people. But
7: the slaves?
5: No, the statues of the people who were doing the bad things when it relates to slavery, right? If you were on that side of the argument, sure, and there's a statue standing,
8: you get somebody
5: tear
8: from
5: this
8: Home
5: down.
8: Depot on a flatbed to tear down a statue. Yeah. Totally different.
5: Yeah, totally different.
7: Oh, so they're more indentured.
8: Yeah.
5: It's a totally different system. But the point is that there used to be a time when those people were real and really doing those things. Now, because we've come a long way, life's a lot easier. We're spoiled. A lot of that conflict's ripped out of our lives. And now we're like mad at the statues. I don't like the statues of those people anymore. Okay. They're mean statues. We have come a long way. We can't appreciate it. We can't ever acknowledge that we've had improvements and successes. We have to instead constantly feel like we're in this moment where we're in fight or flight mode when we're not. We're really not in a lot of ways.
7: So it's better to erase the history to make sure we can repeat it.
5: Look, I don't think we should erase the history.
7: Oh.
5: But I do think that the idea that, you know, we're going through as difficult a time as maybe some of our ancestors, I think maybe we need to understand, you know what, it's 72 in every building you walk into. Relax.
7: Yeah. No, I feel like, yeah, we have phones.
5: Yeah.
7: We have GPS.
5: Huh?
7: If you take away my phone, I think you take away a phone and fast food, I'm not sure if I'd make it a weekend.
5: Mm.
7: But yeah, I don't. Mm-mm.
5: That's why there's fat storage on our bodies.
7: That's true. According to my doctor, there's way more on me than I'm supposed to have.
8: A lethal amount.
7: Yeah, apparently there's so much, it's killing me. Apparently there's so much convenience, I'm dying from it.
5: You have like cholesterol corks inside of your veins.
7: There's so much fat storage, I could give it to other people.
5: Oh, nice.
7: They could suckle on me for an amount of time.
8: Things are so good, you have to stick a needle in your leg.
7: Yes. It's going so well.
8: So it can go slightly less good. Yeah. So if it goes too good, you get a little sick.
7: Yeah, the only time that I actually put a needle into my body other than this was to also feel good.
5: Mm-hmm. And they both seem to work really well, supposedly.
7: So far, it's so, yeah,
8: well,
7: so far,
8: you weren't
7: so good.
8: Making kindergartners punch each other.
7: Well, so you know, they both made you lose weight.
5: Yeah. Wasn't part of the Fight Club plot, the actual movie Fight Club, about this, right? Like the world had become too soft, and we needed to have that conflict injected back into it.
7: And also taking fat to make soap.
5: Mm. That's true. Which is
7: An abundance of fat.
5: Mm-hmm. Not appealing. So we're very fat and lazy, and that's the end of this particular
7: Which
5: segment.
7: Means I could be soap.
5: Right? That's true. We're going to move. That could be a good merch product for us.
7: Dave
5: Landau soap.
7: Yeah, Dave Landau's fat soap.
5: Yes.
7: I'm down.
5: I think people would buy that. What's the right price for that?
7: Man.
8: Some Ahoy bars?
7: Yeah. I do some Ahoy bars.
5: I like that.
7: You could also do chocolate bars.
5: We'll work on that.
8: You know a magician who will wash himself with them daily.
5: Okay, let's go to Steven Tyler. He did not apparently want to miss a thing at all, including underage girls. We'll get into that story next.
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5: Steven Tyler is going to trial for child sexual assault claims. The claim revolves around a story from the 70s where he was in his mid-20s, about 26 years old, and he wound up with a woman who, or girl, who was 16 years old. He is accused of sexually assaulting her, grooming her, and impregnating her, and then pressuring her to have an abortion. So kind of had the whole all four food groups on that one. Not a good story.
7: When toys in the attic came off.
5: They do have a little bit of evidence, which is interesting.
7: His face.
8: His entire body of work.
7: Yes. Is this the song Ragdoll, Last Child?
5: The evidence I'm pointing to is how he wrote about doing it in his book.
7: Really?
5: He said, she was 16. She knew how to nasty with my bad self being 26 and she barely old enough to drive and sexy as hell. I just fell madly in love with her. She was my heart desire. I was so in love with her. I almost took a teen bride. I went and slept at her parents' house for a couple nights and her parents fell in love with me and signed paper over to me to have custody so I wouldn't get arrested if I took her out of state. I took her on tour with me. That's from his book.
8: Not guilty, Your Honor.
5: It's hard to defend yourself in that case.
8: We can call this a case.
7: Yeah, we're done. So how long was he Islamic? Well, so he's clearly what's the statute of limitations, though?
8: Meaning to grandfathered in.
5: I don't know. It's interesting because they do change.
7: He was uncled in.
8: And it was the 70s, though. That's like being mad at a founding father for having slaves.
7: It's true.
5: It is. I will say, if you're going to do this, right? It's fine. You can do this. But if you're doing this, all rock stars from this era are going to prison immediately.
7: Right. You'd have to then bring in Jerry Lee Lewis.
5: Oh, my gosh.
7: You have to bring in...
5: The Rock and Roll Hall of Fame is just...
8: You just have to exhume corpses and burn them like Wicker Man.
5: That's true. That's where you are on this
8: one. The statues were bad.
7: Who's saying she's only 16 years old?
8: Oh, she's only 17. It's Winger.
7: Oh, like, but who's the...
8: If Winger's in hiding now.
5: There's
8: Sweet Child.
5: Cats have another one. Like, that's like that Sexy in 17, I think it's called.
7: 17.
5: There's a lot of underage.
8: We would be here all night.
7: Dancing Queen, only 17.
5: Yeah.
7: There's 5,000 songs where everybody would be in prison.
5: And there's just
7: by rules of the 1970s, you are found innocent, not guilty.
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5: 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We just did an off the record the other day. You can check that out on demand, kind of a behind the scenes talk with you. And we, of course, take your comments as well. You can comment below on the feed whenever you're on the Blaze TV app. So please do that. And of course, you get access to a lot of the great sketches that Dave has done, not just the last few weeks, but over the years. Matt, I know you're a huge part of those as well, putting those together. Mm-hmm. So if you like those things, these are the people responsible for them right here.
7: That's right.
5: Yeah, very, and they're great.
7: And Matt, where can we find you?
8: MattMcLowry.com, X Matt McLowry. Just follow me on Instagram. That's all club people look at.
7: There you go. All right.
5: And do that.
7: This weekend, if you want to see me, Michael Loftus, and Derek Richards. You can come out to Greenwood, Indiana at the Mad Hatter Event Center. And also next Wednesday, San Francisco, California, Cobb's Comedy Club, and Thursday, Sacramento, California, The Punchline, and then Hyenas, Fort Worth. Where can we find you?
5: You get so soothing when you're doing your gigs.
7: I just want people to hear
6: dulcet.
5: It is, the dulcet tones.
7: Very sensual.
5: Of Dave Landau.
7: Yes.
8: Very Alan Allman, the Detroit people.
7: Yeah.
5: Ooh, very nice.
7: Lota.
5: Predictableshow.com is the place to go. That's the Substack where we do prediction market stuff, try to make you some money. Which is always nice. I like making money. We're breaking down the elections. We have a bunch of stuff going on there right now. We would love for you to join us. That's one of the places I hang out when we talk about politics and stuff. We're going to be doing live streams there and everything else. That's part of it as well. So make sure to go over there and join us, predictableshow.com, and follow us on the YouTube channel as well, youtube.com/@predictableshow. We're on all the social media at Predictable Show. So thanks so much for joining us this week. Don't forget to watch that Off the Record. Matt McClowery, thank you so much for hanging out, man. This was so much fun. Yeah, it was great.
7: Pleasure. I'm glad you could make it here.
8: Yeah, I'm glad I have my job back.
7: Yes, that's a good job to have. A job.
9: David, thanks so much for taking the time to join us. For those who may not know, can you tell us who you are and what you do?
10: Sure. My name's David Zweig. I'm an investigative journalist and author, and I'm here to speak with you about my new book, An Abundance of Caution, American Schools, the Virus, and a Story of Bad Decisions.
9: Yes. When you reached out to me, I recognized your name immediately because I remember using your articles when I was talking about masks in, was it 2021 or 2022?
10: Probably 2021, I think. Yeah.
9: Yes. And the reason why they were so instrumental is because suddenly we had a voice in the mainstream, in New York Magazine, The Atlantic, and elsewhere saying, our masking policy, our school shutdown policy, it doesn't seem to be working. So can we back up to then? How did all of that come about for you?
10: Yeah, I live in the New York area. So like most people in my area, when kind of things first shut down, I was fully on board and compliant with everything. I'm a little embarrassed to admit, maybe there was even some wiping down of groceries in the first few days.
9: Me too.
10: Okay, right.
9: Me
10: because
9: too.
10: I was listening to the experts.
9: Yeah.
10: And we were going along. And as your audience probably knows and remembers, we were given 15 days to slow the spread. Remember that slogan? And it was also flatten the curve. And you might remember they showed basically a graph where if everyone listened to their instructions and followed orders, then it would be this gentle slope of cases. But if you didn't listen, there'd be this big spike and it would overwhelm the hospitals. Well, by the end of April, I was walking with a friend of mine and we were just recounting how miserable and absurd remote learning was. It was an abject failure basically from day one. It was obvious this wasn't going to work long term, but it was explained to us this was a trade-off to keep people safe, to prevent the hospitals from being overwhelmed. So even though it was bad, you know, we went along. So something interesting happened though. By the end of April, cases in New York had fallen by something like 50% since like a peak in early April. And I said to my friend, we did it, man. We flattened the curve. I guess, what do you think? They're going to like open schools like next week or something? What's going on?
9: Yeah.
10: And he was like, Dave, they're not going back. And that's when I realized something was really wrong. Because we were told to do something. We all followed the instructions and we achieved the goal.
9: Mm-hmm.
10: And then they just, you know, move the proverbial goalpost at that point. And that's when, for me, as someone who's an investigator, and I've spent a lot of time before the pandemic, I'm very familiar with talking with academics and scientists, reading journals about scientific articles. I had this sense, I'm like, I better start looking into this because something's strange here because they basically lied and I'm not seeing anyone really much noise about this. This is kind of strange.
9: Yeah.
10: So that set me on the path to trying to investigate things myself because I wasn't seeing any real questioning of what was going on within the media. And eventually I was like, well, I'm in the media. I guess I'll have to do this.
9: And did you consider yourself progressive or like Democrat? Is that how you've politically identified in the past?
10: I would say most of my adult life, I've been left-leaning.
9: Yeah.
10: I've always identified as an independent.
9: Yeah.
10: Although in New York, you can't vote in a primary unless you're with a party. So I, from time to time, I would, you know, just have an affiliation. But I've always leaned left politically, and we can get into this if you want. But and but still been an independent thinker. I'm not like just kind of like a no matter what Democrat.
9: Clearly.
10: Yeah.
9: Clearly, yeah.
10: So I always had a little bit of this independent or more than a little streak, but nevertheless, that's where I leaned. After my experience during the pandemic with the research I did, it's I have to say it's my political leaning is completely shattered at this point. Hmm. I don't lean toward the right either, but the my faith, and when people read this book, I mean, perhaps your audience already is, has a cynical viewpoint on some of public health and larger institutions, it will be impossible for someone to read this and not have their faith completely shaken in our expert class. The book really is about the failure of the expert class.
9: Hmm. I'm so interested in that time for you when you looked around and you said, okay, something doesn't seem right. This doesn't seem to change. It doesn't seem to be corresponding with the data we see. A lot of people in the media at that moment said, well, you know what? I think I'm going to shut up about it because I don't want to be accused of killing grandma or killing kids. And they must know what they're talking about. But there was something in you. Maybe it was that independent streak. Maybe it's just because you love digging for truth. That said, you know, I'm not going to be quiet about this. And this really bothers me. And I'm going to do something about that. Where do you think that came from?
10: Yeah, it's a really good question. Because initially, I just wanted to find out what was going on. I was in the middle of writing a book. I was under contract, totally different topic, obviously. And I just needed to know what was happening. Because the information we were being given didn't match. Again, that moment where it was like, we flattened the curve. Cases have dropped 50%. What's going on? Why aren't the kids going back to school? So for me, I just needed to satisfy my own curiosity. But then that shifted toward a sort of a professional goal when it was clear that no one else was covering this. And I guess, I think there's just, you know, if you're curious about like my psychology or something. Yeah, I guess maybe part of me has always felt a little alienated. And that degree of alienation, I think, has some downside, but it also has enabled me to be really tolerant of being in an out-group.
9: Mm-hmm.
10: Whereas most people naturally don't want to be cast out. They want their peers to like them. I'd prefer if people liked me.
9: Of
10: I'd prefer
9: course.
10: To be in group, but I'm willing to not be in the group. I don't
9: to
10: care.
9: Risk it.
10: I think also part of it maybe, and we can get into this, like most of the people in the media are from a particular background. They went to fancy schools. I went to a state school. I wasn't, you know, a straight A student. I didn't kind of like follow this particular trajectory that so many of those people followed. So I think that also sort of set me apart. And it's one of the things that I think is so important about if we want to talk about how to restore trust in some of our institutions, in particular health institutions, but others as well, that to me, what you really need is, you know, there's so much talk about DEI, but there needs to be diversity of ideology, of political views, and other types of diversity. That's what really matters, in my view, is how people think differently. And unfortunately, and what I talk a lot about in the book, and I explain through lots of I think really interesting examples throughout time is how groupthink, when people are within like a certain tribe, is extraordinarily powerful.
9: Mm.
10: And unfortunately, people within the public health establishment, almost everyone there leans left. Almost everyone within the legacy media leans to the left. So when you have these two really influential institutions that were working basically together during the pandemic, most of those people, again, going back to what I was saying, how did they get there? How do you get to the New York Times? Well, you probably got straight A's in school. Then you went to Yale or Brown. Then maybe you went to Columbia Journalism School. Then you, you know, wind up there. All these people, not all, most of them followed a similar path to get to where they are. And that path involved not being a rabble rouser, not being an iconoclast. And that's within medicine as well. You know, medicine self-selects for people who are really smart, usually who work really hard. Those are good traits. That's really important for a doctor, but it also selects for rule followers. You know, when you are in when you're a resident, you can't just ignore the attending. You know, you have to follow. You're not just going to go against all of your peers if they're saying something. So you have these institutions composed of a certain type of person with a certain type of political leaning and a way that they all kind of got to where they are, the success they had by kind of staying within the group. And that's ultimately, I think what I show in the book is that's really dangerous when you have this one type of personality type. Again, I'm generalizing here, but that's more or less what happened. And ultimately, it took a small number of people who are outside or who could tolerate being outside that group to push back against some of the things that they were doing and saying. Because unfortunately, our public health institutions really misled the American public on a variety of things within the pandemic. But what I was particularly focused on is on children in schools. And the misleading information from those authorities was not questioned by the most prestigious media institutions.
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9: This is the first Blaze Radio disturbing Network. Finding, if you can remember, when you started to dig into this in 2020, at that point, you kind of just had a suspicion that something was wrong. But obviously, as you dug into it, that suspicion was confirmed. Right. So what was the first thing that you found that set you off on, oh, I got to keep going?
10: I would say very early, it was obvious that children were not at any great risk from the virus. It was well established in the beginning. And so I just kept collecting more and more data to support that idea. I started talking with scientists, mostly in Europe, because they weren't doing this in America, but speaking with experts in Europe. And then the next question was, well, kids can be quote-unquote super spreaders. So the beginning sort of narrative was, kids are in grave danger, you know, or they might be, we can't open schools. Then that shifted toward, well, maybe kids are okay, but they're going to kill their grandmother. They're going to kill teachers.
9: Right.
10: So one of the main pivot points for me was toward the end of April and the beginning of May, millions of children started going back to school in Europe. 22 countries, Allie, reopened in Europe, started reopening their schools.
9: Wow.
10: 22 countries, okay? And in May, there was a meeting at the EU of education ministers. And in that meeting, they said, we have not observed any negative consequences of schools reopening. We're not seeing anything with case rates or stuff like that. They met a second time in June. They had the same determination. We haven't observed anything. Now, just like pause for a moment on this. This is not like a weird, like a tiny schoolhouse in the middle of Mongolia, you know, with 10 kids. We're talking about millions of kids in school in developed countries, not dissimilar from America. And this was virtually non-existent in the media, this meeting. And I couldn't believe it. I watched this video over and over because I'm like, how is it possible that this isn't a headline in every newspaper in the country? Why isn't this on every single TV station? This is it. The main argument was kids are going to be putting other people in danger. Well, here it is. We have this real world experiment. You don't even need to do a contrived experiment. We have millions of kids. And this was ignored, Allie. It was ignored by the media by and large, and it was ignored by our experts, the health officials. How could that be? So I ultimately wrote about the meetings myself, but I was just one voice within this. But that was one of the main points where I was like, something is extraordinarily wrong, that what we would call empirical evidence, which means evidence that you can see and experience yourself, that empirical evidence was being ignored, and instead the officials were following theory. They made up all sorts of contrived reasons. Oh, it's because that's Europe. That doesn't count. They're doing that. We need to wear masks. We need to have a HEPA filter. We need to have 6 feet of distancing. None of these things, by the way, Allie, were done across the board in Europe. They did not follow 6 feet of distancing there across the board. Many of the schools there were doing 3 feet or 1 meter or nothing at all. Kids there, the ECDC, that's Europe's version of the CDC, they recommended against kids in primary school wearing masks. So forget about us saying two-year-olds had to wear masks. They didn't even want them doing it there. They weren't following. There was a whole thing. I have a long section in my book about HEPA filters because it drove me crazy that schools in America, some of them literally were not opened because teachers' unions or others were demanding that they have a HEPA filter. That's like a special filter on like an air conditioning unit.
9: I remember the teachers' unions making a huge deal of that.
10: They don't use those in Europe, by and large. That would be very, very rare. Schools didn't have HEPA filters. So again, none of these things that we were told were critical to make school safe to open, none of them were being used across the board in Europe. And cases there, this is what happened to cases after they opened schools. They went down like this. Now, I'm not suggesting that opening schools causes cases to go down. Right. But what that does suggest, of course, is that children were not super spreaders. Schools were not driving the pandemic. And we can get into why that is. But the point is, the evidence was there that this wasn't dangerous. This wasn't increasing cases. And it was ignored. And it was dismissed with these contrived reasons. And for me, as a dad and as an investigator and a journalist, it was unacceptable.
9: Mm-hmm. I remember there was a study, maybe it was around 2021, maybe 2022, that it was a CDC study and everyone was pointing to it saying, see, these schools over here that wear masks, they're having fewer deaths in their community in these schools over here. And I remember you debunked that. You pointed out that journalists were kind of just looking at the abstract, decontextualizing it and reporting on that and not digging into the study, right?
10: Yeah, there's actually more than one study, unfortunately, by the CDC that purported that mask mandates were reducing community transmission or school transmission. And the evidence, I can't emphasize this enough. Like, I approach this topic apolitically. Like, I don't have an agenda. And I'm not coming at it from one side or another. The reality is, the CDC's science that they conducted or that they used to support their positions was incredibly poor and was incredibly misleading. It's I know that's hard for some people to believe. Maybe not your audience.
9: Not
10: I don't
9: my
10: know,
9: audience.
10: Right. But there are a lot of people who, you know, including me, my faith was, you know, these were the good guys. These are public health experts. Why would they lie to us? Why would they, you know, manipulate something one way or another? So just very briefly, this masking study that I had written about, there was a study done in Arizona, and yeah. I won't get into all the details, but at one point I got official data from the state of Arizona and from the counties that they were looking at. These were official numbers from, you know, the source, from the government there in Arizona. And the numbers differed from what was in the study that the CDC published. And these differences mattered a lot regarding, you know, how they came up with their findings. There were many, many things wrong with the study, but this was one thing where it wasn't my opinion, it wasn't my interpretation, because someone could argue about that. Well, who are you to say that the, you know, analysis is wrong? This was just, these are the data and they're different. So I reached out to the CDC and I said, hey, you know, I have this data from this is from the state of Arizona. This is the official numbers and it's different from what's in your study. You know, how can that be? What do you have to say about this? And they wrote back to me, we've looked at the study and there are no errors. And like, that's something that you don't recover from, or at least for me. And so when you're asking about these like moments, it's the European schools opening. This was yet another moment where after that, I mean, you can't go back. I mean, it was an extraordinary moment. I mean, they were lying through their teeth when yeah. they said that to me. Or if they weren't, then they are so incompetent that they should not be in that field at all.
9: Yeah.
10: To have that response. It was quite stunning. And yet, you know, as you point, as we're sort of touching on, much of my book is about the media. A lot of it's about evidence and about understanding how things work. But media, even for people who don't like the New York Times or who don't want to watch CBS or whatever it may be, that still is influencing the culture. That still yeah. has an enormous impact. And then maybe even if you don't like it, then part of your effort then has to become, how do we counter these messages? So
9: yeah.
10: again, one of the things that I think is so important about the book is I hope it will arm readers with information and an understanding about what I would call like the anatomy of how this yes. thing looks and how it works. And as a writer, I was occupying this really strange, rare lane where I was still writing within some of these sort of legacy media publications, but I was the lone voice in yeah. pushing back against what was an accepted view.
9: Yeah.
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9: That's exactly what I was about to ask you about. New York Magazine, I think that was the first article I saw, but you had written, you know, you wrote for Wired, and I was surprised that New York Magazine was publishing something like this. I don't know what else they had published on COVID, but other mainstream outlets like the New York Times and the Washington Post had been purveyors of a lot of the information that you're talking about, kind of uncritically just saying this is what the CDC says, and so it must be true. That informs policy, as you said. Were you surprised when you started getting published by these mainstream outlets as the lone critical voice?
10: Well, I was more surprised in the beginning when I had pitched a bunch of places. And look, as a freelance writer, no one owes me a response. No one owes me, you know, a guarantee. It's not easy. But I had written for them. I had contacts. Shortly before I started, I wrote my first piece in Wired. I had what I believe was the most read piece in the entire New York Times for at least a day, if not a couple days. It was about a newlywed who got stranded, wow. Newlywed couple who got stranded in the Maldives once like the world shut down. Mm. And it was very, so these people knew who I was. And the way that I was able to sort of break that kind of wall, if you will, in a few publications was that I tend to not write things that are based on anecdote. A lot of the way journalism works, you have one person or maybe a few, there's a profile, it's personal, it's very effective. And then you use that to build your broader argument. You may bring in some statistics or studies. I don't do that generally. I just try to pound you with, here's the information. And I just have a bullet list, you know, when I'm pitching an editor, here's what I've got. And thank God there were at least a few editors at these places who had the courage and the ability internally to push back against kind of an accepted viewpoint. And because they read my pitch and they're like, this is kind of irrefutable what this guy is showing us. So that, I think that's the way that I was able to break through, because other writers who I'm friendly with who are writing for more sort of right-leaning publications or for Substacks, they're like, how are you pulling this off? Mm-hmm. And that's even now with my book, which is published by MIT Press. You know, this is very, very much within, that's about as, you know, within academia and the left as you can get. But I think they respect that my journalism is grounded in research. It doesn't mean I don't make mistakes, but by and large, I support everything I say. I have hundreds of endnotes in my book, mm-hmm. because I don't ever want to make a claim where someone's going to read and be like, where did he get that from? Because that's my main criticism of what the media did. Mm-hmm. Instead of, there's this thing in philosophy, they call it an argument from authority, which is, yeah. I see you nodding, mm-hmm. right, which is, it's a logical fallacy. Mm-hmm. It means you shouldn't believe someone just because of their credentials, just because someone, you know, and unfortunately, that's what the media did by and large throughout the pandemic, that they simply quoted, oh, Anthony Fauci says this, or they sometimes wouldn't even quote someone. It would just say, experts say, and then they had a list of things, but there was no evidence to support this. The journalists weren't doing their most basic job, which is to be skeptical of claims by people in power and to either force them to provide evidence or to investigate it yourself. Right. But they didn't. So we had essentially a country where the people in charge were like this kind of infantilizing the public, where this finger wagging sort of mom, you need to listen to us and do what we say. It's almost like a mom, because I said so. Mm-hmm. That's essentially what we were told. It was the, because I said so, do this, because they weren't providing any evidence. And when they did provide evidence, it was very, very poorly supported.
9: Oh man, there's so much that I could analyze in that. I think that progressives suffer from misplaced mothering in a lot of ways. They actually take up social justice causes as a way to channel the instinct of mothering. And it leads to a lot of, I think, misleading or actually dangerous policies. But one of the formulas.
10: I think that's a fair hypothesis, and my book would be strong support for that hypothesis.
9: Go on. And even though we don't, I'm sure that there are plenty of things that we don't agree with culturally, politically, the formula that you articulated about journalists kind of taking an anecdote that supports the conclusion that they already have that pulls at the heartstrings. The story pulls at the heartstrings. So when it comes to COVID, maybe it's a grandma who died because her child came home from school and had COVID. Mm-hmm. And then they go within and they sprinkle in the supporting mm-hmm. facts. And I talk about that not to promote my book, but in Toxic Empathy, when it comes to abortion, when it comes to so many other subjects, that is how a lot of these outlets will write their stories. It's not just peppering you with facts. It's starting with a story that is triggering your empathy. And then they've already got you, really.
10: Right.
9: And then all of the, like, the supporting facts are just, it's kind of icing on the cake that makes you feel justified and righteous in your empathy. And then right. that leads you to vote a certain way and to support certain policies that may not actually be rooted in truth. And I saw that a lot with COVID. Mm. It was emotional extortion. Do you want my grandma to die? Right. What about this 1 6-year-old who also has asthma and is on a ventilator? You not wearing a mask is causing them to die. And most people cannot withstand that to the point of digging into the facts because it's too uncomfortable. And it's like the payoff for digging into the facts and creating that relational tension with the people who are blaming them for like the potential death of thousands of people, it's not enough. It's not enough. So most people just buckle under the pressure and say, well, I want to keep the peace as much as I can. But if everyone does that, we're in a really dangerous place, right?
10: Which is exactly what happened. That's such a wonderful phrase, by the way, toxic empathy. It's great. Yeah. I mean, it's
9: well,
10: so...
9: Thanks. Yeah, not everyone thinks so.
10: Really? Well,
9: progressives definitely don't.
10: No, I think it very accurately describes a sort of emotional manipulation. And then people feel I'm good. You're bad. I'm so good. You're bad. And when... So... To have an anecdote that triggers someone emotionally, then and the problem is this began with at the early part of the pandemic where we were told certain things about certain risks. And there's a thing called the primacy effect where when you're told something initially, that tends to calcify for people. And it's very, very hard, even when people are presented with new information, to unwind what you've already kind of that feeling you've already established in your mind or in your heart. So even though there was tons of information and I was trying my darndest to get it out there and other people were as well, it didn't matter. That's one part of it is the toxic empathy as you're describing. The other part simply is that that opening schools and then, you know, more broadly opening things up, but in particular when I'm, you know, was so damaging was schools, was that this became very quickly coded as right wing. Mm. And once something got, again, with this calcification, once it was coded as right wing, again, these themes that I'm talking about with tribalism and groupthink, people, it was radioactive. Trump tweeted in July of 2020 something to the effect of, open the schools in the fall. It was all caps with a bunch of exclamation points. Once he did that, he ensured that schools in half the country would remain closed. Because this was what I call like Newtonian physics. It's every action has the equal and opposite reaction. They had to react against it.
9: Especially in an election year.
10: Exactly. So he and the American Academy of Pediatrics put out guidance that was very aggressive is not the right word, but very, very strenuously said, kids need to be in school. Don't even worry about 6 feet of distancing. If you do 3 feet, that's fine. It's not worth it to keep them out of school just for 3 versus 6.
9: Yeah.
10: They said, get them in there. After Trump's tweet, almost immediately after, the AAP reversed its guidance. Gone was this idea of don't worry about the 6 feet of distancing. Gone was the idea of no matter what, get them in. Instead, they said, listen to the experts. And they said, schools need a lot of money.

0: And then the third piece of that is who authored this new statement with them. It was co-authored by the two largest teachers unions in the country. Mm-hmm. So it was,
1: who,
0: and I have many examples.
1: Predominantly are Democrat and wanted Joe Biden.
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1: Tell us more about what you found out about the mechanics of public health. You said it kind of shattered your faith in our public health apparatus. What do you mean by that?
0: Well, something like that experience with emailing with the CDC, and they're just, you know, the term gaslighting gets used a lot. But I mean, they were full of it, and they knew it. I don't know if I'll try not to curse on your
1: program. You've done good.
0: Making an effort. Something like that you don't recover from. And it was very clear that these people within these institutions were afraid. Most of them, people just go along. Most physicians don't read studies. They might look at an abstract and that's it. And instead, but if you had gotten to a debate with someone,

0: in an argument, they would say, well, I'm going to listen to my doctor. I'm not listening to you. Well, it's like, sorry, your suburban pediatrician actually doesn't know anything about mask mandates. They also don't know anything about studies on viral mitigation. They just don't. And that doesn't mean they're not a good pediatrician taking care of the, you know, various things that you do in that practice. But the idea that like regular doctors had a clue about any of this stuff was farcical, but this was the sort of like mic drop that you couldn't argue with them, that there was this sort of, almost like this insular idea about who were the experts we were supposed to listen to and no one else could be listened to. And, you know, 2 points on that. One of them is that touching on this idea, what I mentioned about how the American Academy of Pediatrics reversed its guidance after the Trump thing. I also talk about in my book that once I started writing a bunch of these articles that were in these kind of legacy media outlets, but that very much were against the established view, I started having people emailing me and contacting me from around the country. And included in that list of people were a lot of doctors and even former CDC officials. And many of them, the emails would start out with, thank you so much for writing this. I agree with what you're saying. This is, I don't think this is right. The schools should be open. This is harming kids. I don't think there's any benefit. The mask mandates are crazy, whatever it may be. And they said, but all of this is off the record. Can't talk about it. Mm-hmm. And the reason was obvious. It's because they didn't want to be cast out of their group. Mm-hmm. And I'm sympathetic to it to some degree. Look, if you spend all these years as a physician, you know, going to medical school, this is how you pay your mortgage. Not everyone has the type of, either professionally or socially, the type of personality to tolerate being cast out. But I'll tell you something else. A number of them also were explicitly told by administrators. And these are people, by the way, at top university hospitals in the country, at some of our most prestigious institutions. And their boss or the administrator said, do not speak publicly against the CDC or Anthony Fauci or Deborah Birx. You are not allowed to do it. Full stop. So what our country was experiencing was essentially a manufactured consensus because we were repeatedly told, well, this is what the experts say, but we weren't being shown, the public by and large, what experts in Europe were saying and doing because they came to a very different conclusion about how to respond with schools and kids. And we also weren't hearing from these voices within the US who either were silencing themselves or were told by their administrators, you are not allowed to talk about this. So when we think about the mechanics of how things work, that's one of the important things for people to understand is the degree of sort of tribalism and self-censorship that goes on within these institutions. And I show how through kind of what are basically a series of case studies of how there was this essentially a divorce from what's called evidence-based medicine, which is a specific scientific process to follow. And instead, we were following intuition.
1: I would say that's a charitable reading.
0: Yes, I try to be charitable. Well, here's the thing. I try to sort of steel man the other side as much as I can.
1: Which is good.
0: So I try to imagine, well, if someone I loved worked at the CDC or was saying some of the stuff, what's the most charitable way I can think about it? Because here's the thing, like, I understand that some people might say, intuitively, it makes sense. If you close schools, that's probably going to reduce transmission. Or if I have something in front of my face, maybe that'll reduce it a little bit. Maybe it's not perfect. I recognize some people that made intuitive sense. It did to a lot of people, actually. But what I talk about in the book is that our intuitions are often wrong. Mm. And that's especially so in medicine. And I give lots of, like, fascinating examples through history about things that seem totally obvious actually weren't true once they were tested. And again, another irony is there were all these people with lawn signs around where I live. In this house, we believe in science.
1: Yeah. I still see some of those signs sometimes.
0: Those people didn't know jack about the science. They had no clue. And it's just an exquisitely frustrating thing to see that. And those are the people who, by the way, I mean, I was called a murderer, you know, and a Trumper and a lunatic and all this stuff, for following science, for following evidence.
1: Right. So how much of this do you think was just an anti-Trump reflex. I know we already talked about that a little bit, but I'm trying to understand the motivations, not just of the everyday person who maybe sincerely believed that they were saving grandma, but the people who knew better. Because if you, as a freelance journalist, were able to dig into the studies and understand it, there were certainly people in public health who were able to dig into the studies and understand it. And once they knew, they still didn't say anything. To me, it seems like just naked political motivations to have continue to have Cuomo as the foil for Trump.
0: Yeah, and Cuomo really was the sort of like hero for them in many ways. I think a lot of it also has to do with, you know, I can't get into the mind of these people and knowing what they actually believed, but it seems quite obvious, and I think I give a lot of evidence for this, that people did what's known as the noble lie. They knew they were full of BS, but they did it anyway because they felt like what they were doing needed to be done. Whether they felt like that children and people actually were in great danger. And I believe that many of them thought that. You're saying, oh, people at the CDC, surely they read what you were talking about. I'm not so sure, Ali. I got to tell you, motivated reasoning is really powerful. Hmm. And when people are motivated to think in a certain way to support their view, the mind does all sorts of acrobatics to kind of wall things out. I mean, I got into an argument with this person who is a big COVID pundit. She's an emergency medicine physician, but she somehow fashioned herself an expert on disease mitigation. And she kept saying, there's no harm from masks. And even the American Academy of Pediatrics was tweeting stuff out saying like, masks aren't harmful. And I said, what is harm? Who are you to decide that? She said, well, they're an inconvenience, maybe. They're annoying. But I said, really? Are you 3 years old, forced to wear a mask for 8 hours a day? I think it's fair that some people might interpret that as harm. Who are you to decide that? And that's kind of one of the big things is like so much of what happened was based on values, not based on science. Yet we were, again, gaslit. We were told, and speaking of Cuomo, he repeatedly said, you follow the science, you follow the data. It's that simple. And it was very smug and very confident. And that was appealing to a lot of people on left. This is our hero. Trump is an unserious person. He's dangerous. This guy, he's serious. He follows the science. But science doesn't tell you what to do. Science is a process. Science brings you information. And the values of the people who made the decisions, and this is really important, the values of the people who got to decide what happened, and what I think could be argued was basically a tyranny on much of the public, that these people come from a certain class, a certain political leaning, with certain values and certain preferences in their own lives, and also a certain economic class generally, that these people might call the laptop class, where they are generally upper middle class people making six-figure salaries or better, working at places like the NIH, the CDC, working as physicians, working in, you know, at prestigious media outlets. So their viewpoint about staying home, they could be virtuous. I'm just going to stay home and order Netflix. Well, yes, but a huge portion of our country was out there bringing them their food, out there working in the warehouses, the slaughterhouses, keeping the electricity on, and so on. All of those people, this was one of the most class-based policies like imaginable in a generation. Mm-hmm. The way that there was one class who was meant to just wait on the upper class, and not only wait on them, but the upper class fashioned themselves as virtuous. We're staying home and we're good. We're good people for doing that. You, dirty person, I don't want to get too religious about it, but the metaphorical value of the lower classes who are out there dirty, working on, you know, the infrastructure of our country, taking care of the clean people at home was quite extraordinary.
1: Mm-hmm.
0: So it's one of the things that it matters. And there's lots of stuff in my book about modeling, which is like these projections about which were incredibly poorly done. But the same thing, the people who create the models that show, well, if everyone stays home and does this, and this, those are the people who fared very well because they get to choose what goes in the model.
1: Right.
0: So, and you know, you and I chatted about this before we started recording. I wrote an article on a church in California that fought back against limits that Gavin Newsom and then more centrally within their county, Santa Clara County.
1: What church was it? Do you remember?
0: Calvary Church.
1: And
0: they along with all the other churches in the area, were barred from having gatherings above some arbitrary number of people. Yeah. And they said, we're doing it anyway. This is what we believe. And the county sued them. They sent out spies, which I get into all this stuff, who spied on them behind like a fence, and they used geo-tracking with like digital stuff to monitor people's cell phone data. It's
1: insane.
0: Wild. It's wild what happened. And again, when you think about the sort of like tyranny of what, of this type of thing going on, but all this comes back to values, right? Because while that was going on, the malls were open. You could go to a casino. You could go to a liquor store.
1: Strip club.
0: And this is the same thing, by the way. In New York City, there were little kids when they opened the schools. And by the way, open is like kids were there one or two days a week if they were lucky, but they called it open. When Biden came into office, we have, you know, X percent of the schools are open. Well, yeah, if a kid's going in one day a week, if you actually call that open. But setting that aside, when the kids were there, in the New York City winter, there were children sitting on the concrete eating lunch outside because they thought it was too dangerous. And many of them weren't allowed to speak. My Substack is called Silent Lunch, which I've named as an homage to all these school children who were barred from talking.
1: That is heartbreaking.
0: It's extraordinarily heartbreaking. Imagine little kids told, you're not allowed to talk during lunch. You have to sit outside on the concrete and eat your lunch, while at the same time, right down the block, two adults are having a glass of wine in a restaurant. That's fine. So when we think about the values of how much that impacts policy, that we were told over and over, policy was based on science. That was a lie. The policies were based on values of a particular socioeconomic group and a particular political group, quite honestly, who had their values and they inflicted them on the rest of society. Mm-hmm. I don't attend church, but I understand and respect where if someone that's meaningful to them going every Sunday, that's someone's group that they needed. Maybe they needed that more than the mall. Maybe a grandmother who's 78 years old, maybe she wanted to see her family and she said, you know what? I've got a 1 out of 100 chance of something going wrong, but 99 out of 100, I'm going to be okay. I'm going to take those odds. I don't know how many years I have left. I want to see my family. But we were told we weren't allowed to do that.
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1: You might not be religious, and you might not realize it is a religious instinct. I think that you realize that there is something disordered in asking kids to sacrifice on behalf of adults, that there is something inherently unjust about that. And so I want to talk a little bit more about the social harms, because some people are listening to this, and a ton of people started listening to this show in 2020 because people were just like, oh my gosh, what is true? I feel insane. Is someone on my same page? And a lot of people would say that when they were in the midst of 2020, they were maybe some of the people that you're talking about, that they were the ones who were zealously telling other people to mask, to shut down the schools. And they might be thinking, well, I did it in the best interest of the people around me. And what did it really harm? And I'm not trying to shame those people now who maybe realize their mistakes, but for those who don't realize, like, what was the harm in people acting in that way and in, you know, putting those regulations on the schools? Was it really, I mean, objectively harmful for those kids?
0: So one of the things that, you know, we keep is the lens through which we all see and experience the world. And for many people, their families, maybe it was just kind of an inconvenience. This was horrible for plenty of kids from well-off backgrounds, make no mistake. However, by and large, they fared far better than kids from underprivileged backgrounds. So, or if there are some people in your audience who, for them, they're saying, yeah, I think most people admit now, they would say, yeah, the pandemic, that kind of sucked. That was really hard, but it wasn't that bad. Or is it what they aren't understanding, perhaps, is the incredible harm on so many children, millions of kids. And you have to think about what kind of society, as you said, you know, what kind of society does this to children? And an argument, at least theoretically, could be made, you might disagree with it, but that, well, we need to have these trade-offs or sacrifice some of these things for children in order to save people. But the shame of it is, because of these lies that I'm talking about from the public health establishment, there were no trade-offs. It was only harm. No one was saved by long-term school closures. No one was saved from masking two-year-olds. No one was saved by barriers on desks and all this other nonsense. This was only harm, no trade-off, no benefit. And, you know, early on, this was known. This is going to be hard for people to hear, but early on, the reporting of child abuse went down. And that sounds, oh, this is wonderful. Wow, that's interesting. This is great. But it's not the case. What happened is teachers and educators are the most important people in a child's life for a child who is in harm's way. That is the child's first place to go, where they either a child can speak to them or teachers see that something's wrong.
1: And they're mandatory reporters. They have to.
0: That's right. And when they closed schools, so everyone talks about the long-term school closures. Let's pause for a moment. Closing schools for the entirety of the spring of 2020, that alone caused enormous damage. And people don't talk about that enough, that even that was unnecessary and incredibly harmful. So these kids were left alone. These kids who were suffering from abuse didn't have a resource, and they were left at home with a monster, many of them. And what they found was that the incidence of actual abuse had skyrocketed. And I want to be clear about something. This was observed as early as April of 2020. Public health establishment knew about this and didn't care. They kept the schools closed anyway. They knew a certain number of kids were going to get the crap beat out of them or something else horrible, and they kept the schools closed anyway. So it's really important. That's why I wrote this book. Allie is one of the reasons, and beyond those kids, and we can talk about the other examples, is that there needs to be a historical record, a document that says this happened, that we can't allow a sort of revisionist history, something that's convenient and exculpatory to the people who made the rules. And I understand, and I'm glad you pointed it out. This may be hard. You don't want to shame people. Maybe some, you know, even the people who didn't make rules, but maybe they thought this was a good idea. They were persuaded. I don't want people to feel shame. I don't want anyone to go to prison, but I want a document to exist. It's really important that people read the book, talk about it, and know about this so we can make sure that something like this doesn't happen again. Because even beyond the horrors of child abuse, I mean, we could just run down the list, Allie, from eating disorders where the BMI in children went up. But then on the flip side, there were plenty of kids who became anorexic and bulimic. There were children, screen time skyrocketed during the pandemic and never kind of went back down. Anxiety, depression. I talked with a lot of mental health professionals for children. Their practices were exploding during the pandemic. And it wasn't because of people dying. Let me be very clear about that. It was directly correlated with kids being kept out of school. We know about learning loss, which rightfully so has gotten a lot of attention. That's directly correlated with the time that's out of school, with worse test scores and worse learning loss that we still haven't recovered. But I want to touch on one other thing, which is, as much as these sort of statistics are important and we can get into it, by the way, kids weren't taken to the hospital when they had appendicitis until the last minute and it was too late.
1: Parents were scared.
0: That's exactly right. And adults also didn't get cancer treatments right on down the line. The amount of harm that was done. This was not just, oh, we're just trying to help people. Cuomo had said, if I can save just one life, well, sure, but you're taking one or more lives to ostensibly try to save that one life. It was extraordinarily foolish. Mm-hmm. But one of the
1: toxic,
0: things...
1: That's the toxic empathy. It blinds you to reality and morality, and you ignore the victim on the other side of the moral equation.
0: So that's right.
1: Just one life, one story, you know, one person that you're saving, and then you've got 1,000 people on the other side that they're bidding you ignore.
0: So to explain what in economics, they would call that second order effects, what you're describing. There's the first order thing that you're aiming for, but then there, you can just picture a cascade or dominoes. There's all these second order effects happen. That's the toxic empathy that you're describing, the harm that comes from going for that first thing without thinking about these other things. That's what people in public health are supposed to do. But instead, they had this just extraordinarily myopic vision about one thing they wanted to achieve and disregarded everything else.
1: Yeah.
0: But one of the things that's not covered in the statistics is when you think about a kid who was in the Bronx, who was playing football, and maybe he's the first kid in his family to potentially go to college. What do you think happened to that kid when the football season was terminated? And I've mentioned this example a lot because I interviewed a gentleman who runs a program for kids who are at risk in the Bronx and areas nearby with football, because this is a place, it's a thing for kids to do to help keep them on track, help keep them out of trouble. And for a few of them, it was even a ticket out of there to get into college. Those kids' lives, their life is permanently altered, and that doesn't show up in the statistics.
1: Mm-hmm.
0: So when people are thinking about the harms, some of these harms do leave lasting scars, but many of them, it's something that's ineffable.
1: Right.
0: You can't even articulate it or know what it is, but it's there. We harmed a generation of kids.

0: Hey there, happy Thursday. I'm Hillary. This is your 4 Minute Buzz, and here are some of today's top stories. Vice President J.D. Vance announced on Wednesday that the Trump administration will be withholding $1.3 billion in Medicaid payments to California. The decision comes just weeks after it was uncovered that 447 hospices and 23 home health agencies were suspended after being suspected of fraud. The total amount of theft is estimated to be over $600 million. The U.S. Small Business Administration has also referred 562,000 suspected fraudulent loans, totaling over $22.2 billion to the U.S. Department of the Treasury for collection that were flagged during the Biden administration. Those loans largely originated from the Paycheck Protection Program and COVID Economic Injury Disaster Loan Program. California Attorney General Rob Bonta recently announced the arrest of five individuals linked to an alleged hospice scheme that reportedly defrauded Medi-Cal, California's Medicaid program of $267 million. President and CEO of the California Hospice and Palliative Care Association, Sheila Clark, testified in front of the House Ways and Means Committee last month, warning of the fraud among hospices, and claimed that, quote, you'd be amazed at how many hospices you can walk up to the door in California and there is nobody there. You can see 5 months' worth of mail stacked up. Vance also warned that providers were getting rich by prescribing medications to people who don't need them, and that fraudsters have encouraged false prescriptions and false administration of medications. Centers for Medicare and Medicaid Services Director Mehmet Oz is asking every state's Medicaid Fraud Control Unit to detail what actions are being taken to combat fraud. The CMS also announced this week that it's placing a six-month nationwide moratorium preventing enrollment of new home health agencies and hospice providers effective immediately. Regarding the decision, Oz said that, quote, we've seen systemic and deeply troubling fraud in the hospice and home health space, with bad actors exploiting some of our most vulnerable Medicare patients and stealing money from the American taxpayer. Today, we're shutting the door on fraud, preventing new bad actors from entering Medicare while we aggressively identify, investigate, and remove those already exploiting them. This is about protecting patients, restoring integrity, and safeguarding taxpayer dollars. Well, earlier this year, the Trump administration also froze $259 million in funding to Minnesota's Medicare program, citing $244 million in unsupported or potentially fraudulent Medicaid claims and $15 million in claims involving individuals lacking a satisfactory immigration status. Vance said that the administration will be sending letters to all states requiring them to aggressively prosecute Medicaid fraud or funding will be cut off. And finally, President Trump landed in Beijing on Wednesday for a meeting with Chinese President Xi Jinping. The two are likely to discuss trade, Iran, Taiwan, and a nuclear arms agreement between the United States, China, and Russia. Before departing for the trip, Trump told reporters that, quote, we're the two superpowers. We're the strongest nation on earth in terms of military. China's considered second. Trump also said that, quote, we're doing a lot of business, but it's smart business. We used to be taken advantage of for years with our previous presidents, and now we're doing great with China. We make a lot of money with China. Joining Trump on this trip was Elon Musk, along with a large group of business leaders, including Tim Cook and Larry Fink. Secretary of State Marco Rubio also joined Trump on the trip to China, and Rubio said that the U.S. will attempt to persuade China to take a more active role in resolving the conflict with Iran, arguing that it is also in China's best interest to get Iran under control. Rubio argued that China's already been hit harder than the U.S. has been hit by Iran shutting down the Strait of Hormuz, but if this continues, exports are going to drop precipitously. I'm Hillary. This has been your 4 Minute Buzz, and now here's Glenn with a sponsor.
1: One of the most frustrating parts of hearing loss is that it can make you really feel disconnected without ever announcing itself. 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
1: Glenn Beck is on.
2: Hello, America. Welcome to the Glenn Beck Program, live from London, England, this week. I want to talk to you about the CIA. There's this big brush-up here in the Senate yesterday where they were talking about the lies that Fauci told, and then all of a sudden, fog of war. Now we're not talking about that. Now we're talking about MK Ultra and how dare a senator treat the CIA. No, the CIA shouldn't. It is insane what's going on. Also, kind of the fog of war a little bit on what is happening with Donald Trump. What is being said now about the negotiations and what Donald Trump said to the president of China. We'll get into that here in a second. J.D. Raskin was harassing a 16-year-old Texan. He was asked to testify in front of Congress, a 16-year-old kid, on Sharia law, what was happening in his school, and how Muslims were getting special treatment that Christians would never get. And so he goes up and testifies, and here comes J.D. Raskin harassing this kid and trying to pummel him, and the kid just runs, in my opinion, runs circles around him. But it's worth looking into. Now, I want to start with kind of that whole thing, because what's happening in America is a lot farther behind what's happening in Europe and in England. And I'm here in England for a big rally on, you know, equally applied justice and Sharia law in England. And some of the people that were coming in to speak have been banned by Keir Starmer, the Prime Minister. One of them is a Dutch political commentator. She is really good. I've watched her for a long time. And she's joining us here in just a minute. She's been banned. I want to find out why. What was she planning on saying that would be so disruptive and so hateful that the people of England shouldn't hear her voice? She's joining me here in 60 seconds. First, let me tell you about Rough Greens. Most dog owners have no idea what's actually in their dog's food, and even fewer realize what's been left out, because even the most expensive brands, the ones marketed as complete or balanced, are still highly processed for shelf life. By law, it has to sit on a shelf for two and a half years. Well, nothing that has anything live or good for you in there is going to last for 2 years. 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Eva Vlaardingerbroek is with us now, and she is a Dutch political commentator. Eva, welcome. How are you?
3: Hi, Glenn. It's great to see you, be it virtually. In a normal world, I would have been with you in a studio, but I guess that's why we're talking today.
2: I know. I was looking forward to meeting you. We have tried to book you for a very, very long time. I think I watch your videos, and I just don't see the inner hidden Nazi that everybody, I guess, in Parliament in Europe feels you are. You've been making a great case for the farmers in the Netherlands, and I honestly didn't understand the plight of the Dutch farmer until I come here and I start looking at the high gas prices, and then I start looking at the taxes that they are putting on top of them. And is it Holland? I can't remember which country is adding almost a $5 gasoline tax per gallon. And they're doing it for global warming. There's no way any farmer can survive $5 a gallon gas. It is a tax on top of what they're paying, right?
3: That's right. And it's not the only thing. I mean, the attacks on the farmers are, you know, they go far beyond even just the gas. They've been going on for years and years and years, and it was something that I cared about a lot. And I guess to get back to your previous statement about that you don't see the inner Nazi in me that, you know, they make me out to be here in Europe. I guess, you know, that's what this boils down to. It's once you speak out about the injustices that are being done against groups like the farmers or against the native population in Europe, when you talk about mass immigration or in general, you just go against the establishment, they come at you really hard over here. And as you know, we do not have a First nor a Second Amendment. You know, free speech doesn't exist here, in my opinion, because it's very, very limited to essentially the mainstream narrative. I mean, if you repeat that, then you're fine. But if you go against it, then you get smeared, you get prosecuted, you get banned from countries now. So yeah, the list goes on and on and on. And I guess that's what I've been experiencing here for many, many years. And I'm sorry I didn't go on your show before. I've had a bit of a wild ride the past 2 years, getting married, having a baby. Boy, it's been really fun, but it's been intense. So I hope we can do this more often from now.
2: We would love it. So tell me what is the thing that you planned on saying that would agitate, that was just too tough for the English people to hear, according to Keir Starmer?
3: Okay, yeah, I'll give you a little bit of a backstory, because I actually got banned back in January already. I received an email out of the blue. I hadn't booked flights yet to go to the rally now coming up on Saturday. I hadn't even publicly confirmed that I was going to be speaking again, because I spoke at the last big Unite the Kingdom rally in September, a couple of days after Charlie Kirk was assassinated. And that was incredible. You know, there were many tributes to him specifically. We were talking about immigration. I made a point to really make a plea for re-migration, and I attacked Keir Starmer in my speech quite, you know, strongly. But that's not illegal in a free, you know, Western liberal democracy, is it? No. You'd think. But yeah, so I received an email out of the blue from the United Kingdom government saying that they had revoked my ETA, which is basically the UK version of an ESTA, you know, what Europeans need to go to America. After Brexit, we needed something similar to go to the UK. And they just revoked it. And I thought to myself, how is this possible? What's happening? What happened in the past couple of days that they decided to do this now out of the blue? And then I figured, oh, I posted a tweet calling Keir Starmer an evil, despicable man just 3 days prior to that receiving that email. And I had been on the phone with Tommy Robinson privately confirming that I would be speaking at that rally. And now when we're talking about the many, many attacks on free speech here in Europe, for your audience, I received a message from Apple a year ago saying that my phone was under mercenary spyware attack, meaning someone's listening to me all of the time. And I don't know, you know, I can only speculate, but I wouldn't be surprised if someone thought, the fact that she's calling out Starmer for what he is, in my opinion, and that she's planning to go and speak again at that rally, and it was such a success last time, we want to avoid that from happening again. And they banned me already back in January, and now they're banning basically everyone who was coming from abroad to speak at that rally.
2: Let me ask you, what are they so enthralled with? I mean, they have pushed aside all of the working class, the farmers. They've destroyed the factories. I mean, England really doesn't have, you know, any manufacturing left to speak of here. So I don't know where their growth is going to come from. You know, I guess people think the financial markets, but that ain't going to happen. They've destroyed these communities. Now they've moved in people that just don't seem to want to be English. They don't want the culture. They want their own culture. Well, you had that culture where you came from. You go back. That's fine. I'm not saying anything bad about your culture, but it's not this culture. And it, you know, Sharia law in particular is incompatible with the Western culture. It cannot happen or coexist. And the list of countries where they've tried it shows it fails every single time. I'm trying to figure out where these elites think they're going to end up. I mean, how do they even begin to think this is going to work for their country? What is their plan?
3: I mean, you know, I think it's very sinister. If you manage to completely suppress any sense of identity and national pride in your own people, you weaken them. You know, you take away all of the landmarks that once made them great. You take away their means to stand up for themselves and say, I don't want to be treated by you this way. I don't want to be thrown in jail by you just because I say something that you disagree with or that threatens your power. Because that's what this boils down to, right? I mean, in the United Kingdom, Keir Starmer is putting ordinary citizens in jail for saying things that he doesn't like, especially when it comes to immigration, especially when it comes to Islam. Because, you know, if you go against that and if you say, no, I do take pride in my culture, in my heritage, in my history, and I don't want to see it destroyed, well, then, you know, you go against them. You go against what they've been doing and they will not get reelected. And obviously, Keir Starmer has an approval rate that is at an historic low. So this man is just holding on to power for dear life. And I don't think that he really thinks about or doesn't care, at least, what type of message it sends to the world to say, okay, we're going to throw our own citizens in jail. And then the people who we can't throw in jail because they are not our citizens, we're just going to ban. But, you know, what they want to avoid is to see that massive crowd that we saw in September with of all of these people waving their flags, showing that national pride, saying, no, I am English, I am British, I am proud to be British. And Keir Starmer, well, they said a lot of things that were maybe even less nice, you know, than what I said about him when they were there. And he clearly fears that. So that's what I think this comes down to. They want to suppress that at all costs.
2: Well, they came out with, you know, there'd be 4,000 police officers there. They're not going to put up with anything on the stage. And if anybody says anything that agitates, they will be dealt with quickly and taken to jail. I mean, I know what I'm going to say, and I'm not going to change a word. I don't care. You know, I don't care. I'm not going to. I mean, I don't even know what that is. I don't even know what you're. What are you threatening? What are you so afraid of? What kind of speech is it that you are so afraid of? I mean, I understand if you are actually going out and you're calling for violence, that's another thing. But if you're just saying, I am proud of my country, I'm proud of our heritage, I don't denigrate other people's heritage, but if you are going to come here, you have to live by our laws, and there can't be a two-tier justice system. You can't rape our children. You can't do
3: exactly
2: that. And why are they not being prosecuted, and yet you're looking and measuring every word I say here? It doesn't make any sense. What is it that they're afraid of?
3: It's a disgrace. It's a disgrace. Exactly. I mean, Keir Starmer was nicknamed two-tier Keir for a reason. It's exactly that. I mean, also my case now, the fact that I've been banned, you know, I'm a Dutch woman without a criminal record. I'm a lawyer. I'm a commentator. I've never done anything illegal. The only crime that I've committed is speaking my mind. And he bans me from entering the country for a day, yet allows hundreds of thousands of illegal immigrants to come in who are there to claim social benefits, who do not want to assimilate into English society whatsoever. We've seen that, you know, that we are beyond that now. And I think what he's so afraid of, especially in my case, was saying, look, Keir Starmer, you are an evil and despicable man because you have betrayed your own people. And that is not something that, you know, is something that we should easily forgive. Keir Starmer should be out of office, should have been out of office like
2: months ago. But is it just, Eva, is it just Keir Starmer? Because this is all part of the Great Reset. I mean, this is happening in your country and all over Europe. And if Donald Trump, if somehow or another it fails and you don't get a Marco Rubio or J.D. Vance or somebody who understands what Donald Trump is trying to do, it's all going to come rushing back to America as well.
3: Yes, that's right.
2: And it's not just Keir Starmer.
3: It's not just Keir Starmer. I mean, you know, the United Kingdom left the European Union. We are still stuck with the European Union looming over our heads, restricting our speech, deciding what happens to our borders, eroding our national identities. You know, even just the idea of democracy really doesn't exist in the way that it should, in a sense that we have supranational organizations dictating what our laws should be because they have precedence over the laws that we make in our national parliaments. You know, so the people that we represent or that represent us, that we vote into office, they are below in hierarchy, unelected bureaucrats who stand for exactly that same agenda of what you called the Great Reset. And that's the globalist agenda, of course. You have to erode all these national identities, and you have to suppress that national pride in order to create that world that they then, of course, can govern without control. Because, I mean, democracy and globalism, that doesn't go together. That doesn't work. So you're right. It's not just Keir Starmer. It's everywhere. In Europe, at least, it's really bad. With Orban out of office, we also lost one of our strongest fighters against that system. So even though I'm someone who's hopeful and always will be, because I believe in God and I believe that, you know, good will eventually prevail, we are in a dire situation. There's no doubt about it.
2: Does Western civilization survive?
3: It has to. It has to. And, you know, you, myself, and I think many other people are willing to dedicate our lives to fighting for it, at least. And that's the most important thing.
2: Eva, thank you so much. I hope we get to meet someday. Thank you.
3: Me too. Be safe. Have a lot of fun on Saturday. And I can't wait to see you guys at least on screen. I think it's going to be fantastic.
2: You got it. God bless you. Thank you. 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

0: Okay, here's something that you should be aware of, and this is happening in all of our countries. I am here to support the British, to let the British know that people in America are watching, and we support them, and we're with them, you know, as long as it's peaceful. And somebody has to look at the facts. Listen to this. A Vienna-backed survey of 1,200 people ages 14 to 21 found that 65% of young Muslims said Islamic rule, Sharia law, needs to govern daily life. Meanwhile, Austrian officials called the findings a failure of integration and warned that the country must not become a caliphate. I think that would be top on my list. You know, on the to-do list, that should be an easy one to check. Yeah, let's not become a caliphate. Meanwhile, here in London, they are having the big rally on Saturday, and you can watch it on glenbeck.com/torch. Become a member of the Torch. I'm going to be speaking, 9 or 10, we think? We're not sure.
1: Going to start the stream at 9 a.m. Eastern. If you can get there... It's about a 1 mile walk. He'll be speaking around 10:30.
0: We're all walking to there. May have a big march, and then those of us who are going to speak, I'm going to speak, and you can watch it all at glenbeck.com/torch. I'm here because I think this is historic, one way or another. I haven't figured it out yet. I don't know. I don't know exactly why I'm here. I know exactly what I'm supposed to say, but I don't know exactly why I'm here. But I feel this is a very historic turning point moment that you should be witness to, and I wanted to be witness to. But at the same time they're doing this, the city of London has also given permission for a Nakba march. Now, if you don't know what Nakba is, Nakba in Arabic means catastrophe. What is the day of catastrophe? The day Israel became a state. That's the catastrophe. Israel becomes a state. And they say that Israel kicked all of these people out of the state. Well, they didn't. They didn't. In fact, the Arab states were the ones that were saying, get out, get out, get out, because we're coming in with our armies and we don't want to kill innocent Palestinians, so get out. About 160,000 Palestinians stayed, and guess where they are today? They're living in Israel as citizens of Israel. Israel said, stay, don't. We don't want war, don't. Well, the Arab world decided they were going to go for war and wipe it out, and they lost that war. And so the people who left were not welcome back in. Some of them were, but not all of them. I just want to throw this in. One person, if you listen to the show, you know the meaning of this. The guy who is really saying, don't stay, get out, Palestinians, because we're going to kill them all, was Haj Amin al-Husani. You remember who he is? He's the Grand Mufti, the key Palestinian leader, the guy who I believe started Hamas, and he was the one that said, get out. All Palestinians need to get out. He's the guy who was playing kissy face with Adolf Hitler. Not a good guy, but I don't think they're worried about the hate speech coming from the Nakba rally, which is just going to be a few blocks away. This rally that I'm participating in is right in front of Parliament on Saturday. Make sure you see it on the Torch. Okay, let me tell you about our sponsor. It is Simply Safe over here in England right now. And I have to be honest, I'm not sure what the Brits do in case of a home invasion. And maybe it's like Canada. Maybe it's just appeasement. It's like, I don't know. I mean, you can take it. I don't think so, but I don't know. When you are away, what is happening in your home? When you're at work, on vacation, out running errands, or overseas trying to figure out why British people put beans on toast, you don't know. You just don't know. 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

0: All right, I want to play a clip from the president in China today, because everybody is just kicking up. They're very angry at Donald Trump for what he said. Here he is in a meeting room full of, you know, I don't know who they are, Chinese people, as they're getting ready to talk to President Xi, and listen to what President Trump says. Listen.
1: You and I have known each other now for a long time. In fact, the longest relationship of our two countries that any president and president has had. And that's, to me, an honor. We've had a fantastic relationship. We've gotten along. When there were difficulties, we worked it out. I would call you and you would call me. And whenever we had a problem, people don't know, whenever we had a problem, we worked it out very quickly. And we're going to have a fantastic future together. Such respect for China, the job you've done. You're a great leader. I say it to everybody. You're a great leader. Sometimes people don't like me saying it, but I say it anyway because it's true.
0: Okay. What did he just say that's so wrong? First of all, let's remember how I view Donald Trump. He grew up with the power of positive thinking. That was literally the church that he went to. He speaks things into existence. That's why he said we have a fantastic future in front of us. I know for a fact, because I've talked to the president. He has, when they've had problems, he has had, he gets them on the phone and they talk and they solve things. They have a very different relationship, I think, than most do. The president has, I told you a story, I think it was yesterday, the day before, the president having dinner with President Xi and then going off and killing Soleimani. And just excusing himself from the table. Excuse me, I'll be right back. I have something to do. Goes upstairs, goes to the safe, goes to the skiff, watches the death of Soleimani, comes back, joins Z at the table, and says, "Sorry, I just had to kill General Soleimani in Iran." And Z kind of looked at him, and he was like, "Yeah." And he did it intentionally to send the message, I can just take care of this and have dinner with you, and it's not really a big deal for the United States. We can walk and juggle at the same time, plus chew gum. At that same meeting, if I'm not mistaken, the president has told me that he had said something along the lines of, you don't want to do that,

0: And I don't remember what they were arguing back and forth on. He said, but you don't want to do that because I can just make Beijing disappear, which is kind of a threat of a launch nuclear missiles. And President Xi kind of laughed and kind of like, and then looked at Trump, and Trump didn't break eye contact, didn't laugh. And President Xi got the message. Okay, I don't really know who he is. All right, so that's the relationship that I know that they have. And I know very little, okay? And I also know that President Trump has a way of dealing with people. For instance, he might like you, and he will flatter you and say great things, and it feels good being in his presence when he says good things to you. It feels bad when he doesn't. But you have to understand that's the way he does things. For instance, President Trump and I got along really well before he started running the first term. I didn't like him running for first term. I was wrong. And I thought he would be a closeted liberal. He wasn't behaving that way. 2 years into his term, I said, you know what? I'm wrong. Look at what he's doing. He's not what I thought he was. And I apologized on air. He called me and he was very nice. Now, Ricky, last time we were with the president and we were leaving the residence and we're walking down the stairs and you said to the president, joking, don't worry, he's going to say nice things about you tomorrow, right? And what was his response?
1: You're dead if you don't?
0: No, he said, don't worry about it. I'll just say that he's a big loser. Okay.
1: Like, so, he hasn't said that before.
0: I know. He says that. That's what he does. That's what he does. Now, let's put that into global policy. What does he do? He says, who's the short man from South Korea or North Korea?
1: Kim Jong-un.
0: Kim Jong-un. He's like, Kim Jong-un, I love this guy. He's great. And then Kim Jong-un doesn't do anything. He's like, I'm going to launch some more missiles. And so what does he do? He's a big fat loser. And he's a little short guy, and I might have to vaporize his gun. And then he flies over, and he meets with him. And what does he do? You're the greatest. I love you. You're wonderful. And what happens? We get what we need from North Korea. That's the president's MO. How many years do you need to watch him before you recognize his pattern? Okay. Princes and people, generally speaking, prefer people who make them feel strong and powerful and wise. You're not hanging out with somebody who is humiliating you publicly, right? Why would you do that? Even if you believe you're right, if you're negotiating. This is the principle that runs through the Prince Machiavelli. I can't even say it.
1: Machiavelli.
0: It runs through the Art of the Deal all the way through, and it's uncomfortable, but it is human. People are not ruled by reason. Most are ruled by pride and fear and vanity and status and insecurity and ambition. So if you're a negotiator and you understand ego, you're going to get farther than somebody who just states the facts. You know what? You're a dictator. You're killing people. I don't like you. What is he going to do? What are you going to get? Okay. One of the core themes in The Prince is that rulers have to be handled according to their nature, not according to the moral wishes of how we wish they should behave. And that means praise and symbolism and ceremony. Why do you think China lined up all those people in front of Trump's airplane? Why do you think they did that? Because they wanted him to feel totally respected. Do you think China likes President Trump? They don't like him at all. Why would they treat him like a arriving hero? Because they want something. Phrase from Machiavelli. Let's see here. Where was it? He said, men are so simple and so subject to present necessities that he who seeks to deceive will always find someone who will allow himself to be deceived, okay? This is you want to be around people who make you feel big, Okay. Ben Franklin understood this. There was something in the day called the Franklin effect. What Franklin would do is he'd ask somebody, a rival, for a favor. Now, you would never think, why would I ask him for, just, I need your help on something. Why? I need your help. I'd like your thoughts on this. You're bringing them in. You're saying, I really respect your judgment. And I know you're a helper. I know you're somebody who will help me. Franklin was a BS artist like nobody's business. He was great. He figured out, if you ask somebody for a favor, just, hey, can you just look at this? I respect your judgment. All of a sudden, the entire relationship changes, okay? Dale Carnegie, ever heard that? His whole thing with Dale Carnegie is people defend their dignity harder than they defend their truth. You get Trump, art of the deal. What does he do? Every single time. Very smart. I like this guy. He's very good. He's tough. He's strong. A lot of people don't like me saying it, but he's a fantastic guy. What is he doing? He's saying, when he said, a lot of people don't like me saying this, what is he saying? I'm taking on my own people for you. Do you think that, just imagine, you're the president of China. Does that feel good? Okay. A person, if you lose face publicly, the negotiation changes. It stops being about interests, and it becomes about survival and ego. And he knows that. You know, when Henry Kissinger, why don't we ever talk? Why isn't anybody talking about Henry Kissinger? When he went and met with Mao. Mao killed, what, 90 million people? And what happens? Millions die. Here comes the president's airplane, and Kissinger gets off, and Kissinger calls him a philosopher, a man of great historic vision. He has strategic insight. He's disciplined, and he understands history. Do you think he said that because he liked Mao? No. He said that because we needed China on our side and off the side of the Soviet Union. That mattered more. Here's the thing. We are no longer living in a society that understands any of this. We don't even understand comedians or laughter, okay? Let alone the art of negotiation or the art of war. We just want to win. We want to feel superior. You get nowhere with that. We want jokes that don't result in laughter. We want jokes that result in clapter. We want the jokes now that are like, yes, yes, you've just confirmed me that I'm so smart. The president could go and make you feel really, really good. Is that what's best for America? Because I don't care how I feel today. I want to know that this is good for me and my country in the long run. Today is fleeting. Flattery, America, is not always about admiration. It's about giving another human being enough dignity to move in your direction. I will tell you, every time a moral scold, you scold somebody and you have the moral high ground, you'll get the applause. But the one who comes in and flatters wins. By the way, breaking news. Presidency apparently just told Trump he will, quote, provide anything he needs to help him end the war in Iran. Like I said, I like that guy. I like him a lot. One minute. 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
6: You know, I'm just sick of the media, you know, saying, oh, this is the way we deal with China now. Oh, shut up. Shut up. You had Hunter and Joe Biden making all kinds of backroom deals, getting rich themselves on China deals. This president has done more to hurt China and to help America than any other president on China, I think maybe ever, at least since 1972. He is doing it strategically. Here's an example of what you don't do strategically. We're in the middle of negotiating with Iran, right? You want to negotiate with as much strength as possible. So what happens in the Senate this week? Rand Paul, Susan Collins, and Murkowski all come out and flip on the Iranian war. And they all say, the president doesn't have our support. What is the biggest gift you could give to Iran? You could show that this support is fading. I don't care if your support is fading. I don't care if you call the president up and you call him all the worst names in the world. When you hang up the phone, that's in private. You get back out and say, we're with the president. At least through the negotiations. You do whatever you want behind the scenes. But this is that you've just lost the negotiations. What is wrong with people? Do they really not understand how negotiations work? Or are they just so self-centered that all they care about is the next election? I know Rand Paul well enough to know he's principled on this. He really doesn't like war. He doesn't need to make an announcement. We know where he stands. But Murkowski and Susan Collins, why are you jumping into this right now? Why are you hurting us at the moment where we have Iran, hopefully, close to the end of this? You're going to give them hope that, you know what, the Americans might just give in on this. They might turn on the president, and they might have to leave. We could win this thing. Why would you do that? Why? Why would you do that? I tell you, I just don't believe the people in Washington are this stupid. I can believe that they are this self-centered, but I can't believe that they're this stupid. And just occasionally, it would be really nice to see some people who actually put their country first. You know, I like Fetterman's stance. Fetterman's against this. I mean, he agrees with going in and stopping and making sure they don't have a nuke. But he's not a big fan of this. And his stance has been, we're in it now. So whatever. That's my stance. It doesn't matter what I thought before or after. You're in it now. The decision has been made. You can have the debate at the appropriate times, but the appropriate time is not while you're in peace negotiations. You want to look like the most bloodthirsty people you can possibly look like when you're in negotiations. It's called negotiations. It's called bluffing. Why does the Senate and the Congress always, and our media, always choose to take cards off our side of the table when we need them the most? The hell is wrong with people? More in just a minute.

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5: Hey there, happy Thursday. I'm Hillary. This is your 4 Minute Buzz, and here's a heartwarming story to start off the hour. A 96-year-old man was found safe thanks to the efforts of a Florida police dog named Boomer. Ray Cornett of Lutz, Florida was reported missing on Saturday, and police didn't provide details on the circumstances of the case, only saying that he was an endangered person. And with temperatures expected to climb close to 90 degrees and the home being surrounded by a wooded and swampy area, the sheriff's officers knew that they needed to act fast. Deputies arrived in the area around 6 p.m. along with Boomer, their canine. And after a deputy introduced Boomer to Cornett's scent, Boomer quickly sprang into action, and within 10 minutes, he found Cornett. Cornett was found about 200 yards away from his home and is now safe thanks to Boomer. So I think Boomer deserves some extra treats after a job well done. Now here are some more of today's top stories. Acting U.S. Immigration and Customs Enforcement Director Todd Lyons announced that federal investigators have uncovered more than 10,000 foreign students connected to what are described as suspect employers. The STEM Optional Practical Training Extension Program allows international students on F-1 visas to work temporarily in the country in jobs that are related to their field of study. The Department of Homeland Security initially only expected that a few thousand foreign students would receive approval, but the program, quote, ballooned into an uncontrolled guest worker pipeline with hundreds of thousands of foreign students working in the United States. Lyons said that investigators have discovered empty buildings and locked doors at addresses where hundreds of foreign students are allegedly employed. Lyons also said that in some cases, hundreds of foreign students were listed as working at residential addresses. Vance celebrated the news and said that the administration, quote, will not tolerate foreign nationals abusing our visa system at the expense of the American people. Also, Kevin Warsh has officially been confirmed to replace outgoing Federal Reserve Chair Jerome Powell. The Senate voted yesterday 54 to 45 to confirm Warsh, largely along party lines, with Pennsylvania Senator John Fetterman being the only Democrat to switch over and vote to confirm Warsh. In a True Social post in January, Trump praised Warsh, stating that, quote, I've known Kevin for a long period of time and have no doubt that he will go down as one of the great Fed chairmen, maybe the best. Warsh previously served on the board, but resigned in 2011 due to policy disagreements with then-chair Ben Bernanke. And Jerome Powell's term as Federal Reserve Chair will end on Friday, but he is expected to remain on the Board of Governors until January 2028. And finally, several GOP lawmakers are now calling for former National Institute of Allergy and Infectious Diseases Director Anthony Fauci to face criminal prosecution after CIA whistleblower James Erdman III testified this week that the Biden administration knowingly buried analysis concluding that COVID-19 likely originated from a lab leak. Erdman has reportedly been working with the director of National Intelligence's Directors Initiative Group over the past year to investigate the origins of COVID-19. Senate Homeland Security and Governmental Affairs Committee Chairman Rand Paul of Kentucky had subpoenaed Erdman and said in a statement that, quote, according to his testimony, CIA scientific analysts concluded multiple times between 2021 and 2023 that a lab leak was the most likely origin of COVID-19. Yet those conclusions never shaped the official narrative, never made the intelligence report. Congress was never told. Paul said that it was only after the 2024 election that the Biden administration began to review the origins. Erdman testified that it was Dr. Fauci himself who influenced the CIA to cover up the origins of the virus. Former President Biden issued a preemptive pardon for Fauci on his final day in office, which does complicate things legally. I'm Hillary. This has been your 4 Minute Buzz. And now here's Glenn with a sponsor.
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welcome to the Glenn Beck program. We're glad you're here. Thank you so much for listening. I just don't understand what's happening with the Fauci, CIA, MK Ultra thing. I mean, I don't even know what are we even arguing about anymore. I'm completely lost. Is it just me? Yesterday, a CIA employee testified to a Senate panel about something really important that Fauci influenced the intelligence report to downplay that the virus most likely came from a lab leak in China. Finally, we have somebody who is verifying this. And then 20 minutes into it, he starts talking about missing JFK files and MK Ultra files. And now the world has lost its mind. I want to show you this cycle. It is insane. It's just insane. We'll get to that here in just a second. First, let me tell you about Preborn. How many people are walking around right now because somebody chose not to give up on them? Happened to me. Every person you've ever known, every friend, every spouse, every child, every great historic figure, every person who ever made the world better in some way, all of them exist because at some point somebody chose life, or somebody just said, you know what, you're worth living. 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Preborn pushes back on that. 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Okay, so the CIA employee is testifying, and this is a really big deal, okay? Fauci, wait a minute, we have proof now, and we have somebody verifying Fauci influenced the CIA intelligence report and said, you know, downplay the virus thing came from a lab in China. Why would he do that? That verifies absolutely everything we've already known. This is a really big deal. Then we start talking about missing files and conflicting testimony and the experts who have reversed themselves and the agencies who suddenly can't find documents that apparently existed yesterday and who moved them from the office and the leaked emails and the intelligence briefings and the accusations and the counter accusations, the media cycles that are going to burn white hot and then vanish in 2 or 3 days like none of this ever happened, and we won't get to the bottom of COVID. 20 minutes into this thing yesterday, this expert talking about Fauci brings something else up that is important in and of itself. Okay. Missing JFK files and missing MK Ultra files. Wait a minute. What? And they were in whose office and who went? And was that a raid? Not a raid. And everything is lost. Everything is lost. And this is why I feel this way. I think the average person sits in their kitchen or their truck every day listening to shows like this, and they just are like, I don't even care anymore. I don't even know why I listen to this stuff. Why do I pay attention? I mean, I don't even know who to believe. I don't know what's true, what's not. This is the most dangerous place a free people can arrive. Because once there's a collapse in trust completely, once it's completely gone, once every institution sounds like a rival propaganda arm, we can't reason together. And look at us. We can barely reason. We can't reason our way out of a wet paper bag right now. Let's look at these stories. Boxes of CIA-related files reportedly discovered. Questions, again, about what intelligence agencies knew, when they knew it, who handled the investigations, the origin of the investigations, who helped shape the narrative publicly versus privately, and at the same time, renewed scrutiny around Anthony Fauci, his testimony, internal communications, gain-of-function debates, funding questions, the attempt to define terms after the fact. The guy calls himself science himself. And whether the American people and the people of the world were given the truth during one of the largest societal disruptions in history. Well, we can't have any of that out.
We can't have any of that out. So what do? Turn on the machine. We got to just turn on the machine. Get somebody to scream cover up. And because then the other side will scream conspiracy theory. And then cable news will pick teams. Let me guess. The MSNBC will be for the left and Fox will be for the right. And God only knows what CNN is doing. Does anybody even watch? Social media filled with amateur detectives and professional liars. And politicians that will take all of this and turn it into just fundraising copy. This is why we need your money now more than ever. The stakes are too high. Give, give, give. Meanwhile, the little baby in between us, the truth, suffocates. And why does that happen? Because, for one reason, we're all goldfish. We cannot pay attention and stay focused on one thing for more than 5 seconds. And then the other thing is, we can't admit that the world is not entirely black and white. There is good and evil, but there is also shades of gray when it comes to which side is good side and which side is the bad side. People said some absolutely crazy things during COVID that were wrong. They've put a chip inside of the vaccine. They're chipping all of us. They're going to be tracking all of us. Not true. Not true. And then there was a lot of stuff that was said that sounded crazy, and these institutions just dismissed legitimate questions, and those people were wrong. Wait, both sides can't be right and wrong. Yes, they can. Yes, they can. This is the part that modern America and the rest of the world has forgotten. Reality usually is complicated enough and fair enough to humiliate everybody to some degree or another. Science is not a church. Intelligence agencies are not infallible or always good. Or always bad. Politicians are not priests. Skeptics are not automatically prophets or kooks. The real problem is, I looked at these two stories. I thought, what are we even going for? What principle should we be looking for? We don't know how to separate principles from tribes. So let me try on this one. Forget about Fauci for a second. Forget about the CIA for a second. Those are both really important. But forget about Republicans versus Democrats. Forget about whether you wore a mask or you refused one. What are the principles here? Because that's where an adult should begin. So here they are. Principle number one. In a free society, the government must never, ever knowingly mislead the public during a crisis. I don't even need to know if I have to say in a crisis. It should never knowingly mislead people. And in a crisis, because, they'll say, the people might panic as a result. What? Even if you think the public can't handle uncertainty, you have to tell the truth. I don't care if you think you're acting for noble reasons. It's not a noble act to lie. Once authorities decide they can shape reality, to give the people for their own good, self-government begins to die. And you know what you get? You get a bunch of hapless rubes like we have now. They're like, I don't know what's going on. I don't know. Who did we break away from with the American Revolution? Was it Vietnam? Principle number two. Scientific debate must always remain open, especially during emergencies. The moment dissent becomes censorship, science is corrupted. Real science survives questioning. In fact, it depends on it. And we now know, absolutely know, that serious, credentialed experts were at times at best dismissed. They were throttled online, they were professionally threatened or destroyed only for asking questions that later became mainstream discussions that turned out to be right. That should terrify everybody. Left, right, independent, doesn't matter. Everyone should look at what happened during COVID and go, geez, that can never happen again. But it's going to. Why? Because we're not talking about it.
We had a chance to talk about it, and then missing boxes. Principle number three. Intelligence agencies cannot become domestic narrative managers. And this one really matters. The CIA, why do they exist? What is their charter? Their charter is to gather foreign intelligence, not shape what Americans are allowed to think. The FBI, what do they exist for? To investigate federal crimes, not referee political speech. Once these agencies begin acting like guardians of acceptable reality, the Constitution, it might as well be Alka-Seltzer. Throw some water on it. It'll dissolve. History is full of governments that convince themselves we're just protecting democracy as they strangle it to death. Principle number four. Skepticism has to be disciplined. This one's just as important as the other. Just because institutions have lied before does not mean that every rumor is true. A free people cannot survive on paranoia. We can't survive on not trusting anything. If every missing file becomes proof of a global conspiracy, then reason collapses from the other direction. You cannot build a healthy society on blind trust or no trust. You can't build one on blind suspicion either. Which leaves you sitting in your truck or your kitchen and go, I don't even want to listen anymore. I don't even know how do you even find the truth? I don't even know. What is the truth? That's the real question. And perhaps the answer is harder than we want it to be. Because here's the truth on that one. You're not going to get a movie ending. You're not. In fact, I would be suspicious if we ever find that single binder that is stamped classified. And you open it up and it's like, oh my gosh, Fauci killed JFK with MK Ultra. It doesn't work like that. The truth emerges slowly, painfully, through contradictions, through documents that were released years later that should have been released right away, through patterns, through testimony, through comparing incentives, through people who, you know, are willing to revise their own beliefs when new evidence appears. That's the one that really matters the most. Because the one thing that is the real crisis in America is not institutional dishonesty alone. It's the fact that nobody wants to be proven wrong anymore. Nobody. Everything is identity now. It's tribe and team, and that's it. If Fauci lied, some people think I have to defend that to the very end because my worldview completely collapses. No, it doesn't. That part of your worldview collapses, and it will feel good when the truth shall set you free. If certain COVID skeptics exaggerated or spread nonsense, others are going to feel exactly the same panic. But a mature adult society, for it to survive, it has to pursue truth over ego. And here's the only way you get to the truth. Truth that matters. Will you apply the truth? Will you? Will you allow the truth to change you if you are wrong? Most people won't. That's why they don't want to hear it. Because that requires humility. It requires us going, I don't know yet. I don't. Well, that evidence really matters. Well, but wait a minute. That source might be wrong. Look, if you're going to make that claim, you've got to prove that. Wow, that contradiction, that deserves some investigation. That agency really failed. That person, that critic, they might be dishonest. We should check into that. That's what adults do. Our founders understood something, you know, modern America has to relearn. We're relearning it, but it's just going to get harder and harder to relearn it. Human beings, get this, it's way out on a limb. Human beings are flawed. All of us. All of us. That's why our founders built a system not based on trust in rulers, but on a restraint of power for those rulers,
on transparency, on competing interest, on checks and balances, the freedom to question authority without fear. That's the biggest principle underneath all of this. It's not Fauci. It's not the CIA. It's not COVID. The principle is this. No institution should become so powerful that questioning it becomes dangerous. No citizen should become so tribal that the truth itself no longer matters. I can't believe I'm quoting this in a serious way, but to quote Jack Nicholson, you can't handle the truth. And until you learn how to handle it, you're not going to get it. More in a minute. You can learn a lot about a person by walking through their house. You see the height marks on the wall where they measured their kids growing up, the scratch on the floor from some time that somebody dragged a Christmas tree stand through the living room. I'm not saying that happened. No, I didn't. I don't know how that happened. The back patio, 100 barbecues happened back there. 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It's why I started realestateagentsitrust.com. 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

0: Let me go to, which is it? Cut three?
1: Two.
0: No, cut two. This is Jamie Raskin yesterday trying to grill a 16-year-old high school student who is going in and saying, look, at my school they were handing out Korans and all kinds of things about Islam. They didn't get permission from the school. There was no notification, anything else. I couldn't have done that with my Republican club, let alone I couldn't have handed out Bibles and, you know, rosary beads or whatever, you know, at the school event. I just want, you know, equal justice here. Then Jamie Raskin gets a hold of this 16-year-old kid. Listen to this.
2: Is there anybody on the panel who thinks that we need a special law addressing any particular religious population, whether it's the Muslim, the Christian, the Jewish, the Hindu, the Mormon, or what have you? Or are we just saying that everybody should be held to secular law in America? And I'm happy to open it up to anybody. Mr. Hunter Lopez.
3: Thank you, Congressman, for the question. I think that you keep referring to a secular law. I think it's important to point out, I believe it was 56 of the 57 Declaration of Independence signers were Bible-believing, church-attending Christians. I believe it was the first original 13 colonies that required a declaration of faith. So I'm not acknowledging that.
2: Oh, well, wait a second. Now you're traversing my territory now, Mr. Hunter Lopez. Stop. You brought it up.
0: Listen to him. Listen to what he's doing. He's now making it about the kid and what he just said. Okay? You could say, okay, well, I disagree with it, but what's your point, sir? And no. Now he's picking a fight with this kid. Go ahead.
2: Are you aware that the Constitution of the United States does not establish a religion? It forbids the establishment of religion. Are you aware that it doesn't mention God?
3: So the Declaration of Independence mentions God four times. But what I was going to say...
2: Is the Declaration of Independence law?
3: So Declaration of Independence was declaring our independence from the tyranny of England.
2: Yeah.
3: But what I was trying to finish is that I'm not suggesting that we need to go back to taking... tests or saying that you have to acknowledge.
2: By the way, do you know that Thomas Jefferson was denounced as an infidel who wrote the Declaration of Independence?
0: Okay, now he comes in
2: because
0: you know that
2: he didn't
0: John
2: believe
0: Adams
2: in the establishment of religion, and he
0: you know
2: and Madison
0: that?
2: Were emphatic
0: dumb
2: about separating church and state. That's the whole glory of our constitutional design in our history.
0: Stop. Here's what I wanted to do. What are we arguing about here? If you just joined this, what the hell are they even arguing? They are two, well, one is a 16-year-old kid who, by the way, I think is handling himself brilliantly. 16-year-old kid in a situation that way beyond his years, and a, I don't know, 50-year-old dirtbag who is very comfortable in prosecuting and persecuting people. But what are they even talking about? Now they're arguing about, did you know that Thomas Jefferson was called an infidel? Did you know that? Are you aware that there is no such thing as an establishment of a religion in our Constitution? What are you talking about? The whole point of this is fairness. We think that the Christians and the Republicans should be treated exactly the same as everybody else. And that includes the Islamists who are handing out, you know, hey, Sharia law is neat pamphlets. That's what you're talking about. But again, nobody really wants to find the truth, do you, Jamie? More in a minute. 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

0: I want to spend a few minutes just talking about history for a second, because if you don't know history, you're bound to repeat it, and at least it'll be fun when you recognize the parallels along the way. You're like, wait a minute, I think we've been here before. I picked up a book a couple of days ago, started reading it, The Lost Empire of Emmanuel Nobel. It is written by one of my favorite history writers. I think he's absolutely brilliant, Douglas Brunt. I picked it up, and last night I just wanted to read a chapter of it, and I don't know how many chapters I read. It is so riveting. It is the story of not only Emmanuel Nobel Prize. He is Russian. He's over in, you know, with the czars and everything else, and he is just wealthy beyond your wildest imagination because he takes what he sees Rockefeller doing with oil, and he improves almost everything that he is doing, and he becomes one of the wealthiest men in the world. I didn't know anything about that. And then it also tells the story at the same time that this is going on. It follows this peasant kid who was trained to be a priest, was going to go to school to become a priest. He stumbles on to Karl Marx, finds this guy brilliant, and he becomes Stalin. And so now, when that whole revolution is happening and Stalin is hanging around and Lenin and everything else, what's going to happen to this oil empire? How is this guy going to get out? Is he going to get out in time? It's a riveting story. Douglas Brunt is the author, and he's with us now. Hi, Doug. How are you?
1: Glenn, it's great to be with you. And as you say, the more things change, the more they stay the same. It's still all about communism and oil, which is exactly the case in the time of Emmanuel Nobel, who pioneered the Russian oil industry, as you say, along the Caspian Sea during the era of the last czars of the Romanovs.
0: And that's exactly what's happening right now with Russia and Ukraine. Same thing.
1: Same thing. It's all about driving to capture the sources of energy. It's exactly repeating itself.
0: So let me ask you, because I didn't know anything about Emmanuel Nobel at all. He invents dynamite, right? And is, you know, contributes a lot to war, and then he does the Nobel Peace Prize, strangely. But his achievements, I mean, he did a lot, and it's been ignored by most people. What turned you on to this? Why did you think this story had to be told?
1: Well, it's fascinating. Alfred Nobel invented dynamite and lived over more in France and Italy, and then established the prizes when his obituary was incorrectly printed in the papers. The wrong Nobel was reported to have died in the papers. So he wakes up alive and well, reads his obituary that calls him a merchant of death for having invented dynamite. He says, oh my God, this is not how I want to be remembered. So he establishes the prizes by rewriting his will. But the Russian Nobels were far bigger industrialists. Emmanuel Nobel is the nephew of
0: They're not the same. They're not related. They're not the same.
1: Emmanuel is the nephew of Alfred. So Alfred invested in the petroleum business. But Emmanuel was in southern Russia along the Caspian Sea. And he was also a munitions manufacturer and an engine manufacturer. He actually was the world's leading manufacturer of diesel engines, which is how I stumbled

0: across them because I'd written a book about Rudolf Diesel and the diesel engine. Mm-hmm. And Nobel was his business partner. And he took all of his engineering expertise and went down to Baku in modern-day Azerbaijan, where they were basically just skimming pools of oil. There was no technology down there. He brought technology and, as you say, replicated what Rockefeller had already been doing in America and became one of the world's leading oil producers. By the time of the Great War, they were producing more oil even than Standard Oil. They were the biggest oil company in the world, and we don't know the name. It's the craziest story that people don't know because of his collision with Stalin and Lenin and the Bolsheviks. And what Stalin did to Emmanuel Nobel was the inspiration for George Orwell's 1984. That whole book, that whole passage where they say the streets were renamed, the statues torn down, the history rewritten, that's what Stalin did to Emmanuel Nobel. He turned him into a political unperson and erased him. So we only know about Alfred, who was outside of Russia, but the bigger Nobel story was inside Russia and just completely paved over by the communists.
1: So is he known, well known in Russia now?
0: Not really, because.
1: So is this kind of like a is this a renewal of him now? Is this like the first shot of really coming and saying, hey, this guy existed and is important?
0: There are little stories out there. In Stockholm, there are some Nobel archives that have a lot of what the Russian Nobels were doing in Baku. And in Azerbaijan, since the fall of communism, they're a little bit leaked out as well in archives there. But it's a largely untold story even now, because right after the revolution, the Russian Revolution, when they nationalized all the businesses, they renamed the Nobel Brothers Petroleum Company to be the Soviet Petroleum Company. And his manufacturing firm up by St. Petersburg, building the engines and munitions, they renamed Rusky Diesel. So they just completely paved over it. And the West largely doesn't know the Nobel story.
1: What would Russia be like today if that hadn't have happened? I mean, I was shocked by the guy was unbelievable. The parties that you described that he had were shocking, even in America, 1920s kind of style. But he also seemed like a really decent kind of guy, not your evil, ugly capitalist. He seemed like he was really a good guy. True?
0: Very, very true. In terms of the labor practices in Russia at that time, particularly, he was a very enlightened kind of employer. He built schools and hospitals and employee housing, infrastructure for leisure pastimes of his employees. While most of the other oil producers in the Baku region, it was a horrible place to work. They were living in, you know, really ramshackle living conditions. So when there were uprisings in Russia under the czars, but they nearly migrated into sort of a constitutional monarchy and did it peacefully. But there were uprisings like in 1905, the Bloody Sunday in St. Petersburg. Baku also saw revolutionary elements there. And Stalin was, of course, agitating in southern Russia. Nobel's infrastructure was protected by his employees because he was a good boss. And so while the infrastructure of the Rothschilds, for example, who were the other big oil producer in southern Russia, they suffered enormous amounts of sabotage and fires, but Nobel didn't, because his employees would say, no, this is a good guy. This is a good boss. He's not one of the capitalist pigs that we need to, you know, take out. And so when he does come into that collision with Stalin and the Red Army during the Russian Civil War, many of his employees, rather than, you know, throw him into some kangaroo court and try to murder him, they're actually protecting him because he was actually a good capitalist.
1: I'm fascinated. Don't want you to tell me. I'm fascinated. You start it just so great. You start at the just about the end where you're like, is he going to get out? Stalin's coming after him. Is he going to get out? And I don't tell me. But really, really well written, Doug. Really well written. You're a great storyteller, and I'm obviously a fan.
0: Thank you, Glenn. You are my brother in history. You and I are just view the world the same way and value history the same way. So I love that you have had a chance to pick it up you know, it's great to connect with you about it.
1: I love it. Yeah. Give me the one thing that you hope people take away from it that applies to today.
0: Well, it's still about chasing down the oil. There's this letter, for example, that Emmanuel Nobel in 1919 just as Balfour, Foreign Minister, the British Foreign Minister Balfour, is in Versailles, and they're sort of wrapping up the peace terms of World War One, and he's saying, I'm telling you, Stalin and the Red Army, they're coming to Baku. They're going to get this oil, and if they don't get here, he writes this in spring of 19, and he writes, if they don't get here by August of 19, the communism is done. They'll choke out for lack of oil. But the British, who currently held Baku, had only about 1,000 troops there, and he's saying, you need to reinforce your position, or it's over. And no one had, you know, World War One just ended. No one had an appetite for it. Churchill is saying the same thing. Send 100,000 troops in there. We can nip communism in the bud. We almost had a 20th century in which communism never appeared. Not in Russia, not in China, not in Korea, Cuba, Vietnam. Only by the narrowest little window did Stalin get through there. And it was all because he did get to Baku. He did get the oil, which, by the way, repeats itself throughout the century. World War II, the battle for Stalingrad, was Hitler on his way down to Baku to get the oil. The battle for Stalingrad was really the battle for Baku. So it's all...
1: Gosh, you know, Doug, it's the story
0: of our times and has been for 100 years.
1: I was going to say, it's also what's happening in the Strait of Hormuz. I mean, the president is playing this game, and whether it works or not, I don't know, but he is going for the choke points. He's going for the world's oil. He is trying to make sure that nobody else has real control over it. And if it would work, it will change the next 100 years. If it doesn't, it changes the next 100 years. I mean, we're kind of at that point.
0: It's so true, Glenn. You can pick up a newspaper today, and it's the story of our times. It first began with Emmanuel Nobel in Baku. That was the first instance of it, but ever since that's what's driving all of our political and industrial decisions.
1: Unbelievable. What a great book. The Lost Empire of Emmanuel Nobel by Douglas Brunt. You're going to love it. If you love history, you're going to love this. It's really, really well written. A great story. Stuff you've never heard before. You know, communist and everything. I mean, it's really a great story. Lost Empire of Emmanuel Nobel. You will love it. Pick it up now. I'm reading it as we speak. Doug, thanks. Talk again.
0: Glenn, thank you.
1: You bet. God bless. All right, let me tell you about our sponsor. It's the International Fellowship of Christians and Jews. Most of us will never see the places where, you know, some of the worst suffering in the world is happening right now. We'll never walk through a war zone with, you know, God willing. We'll never stand in the middle of a community that's running out of food and medicine or basic necessities. Again, God willing. We'll never have to look into the eyes of a child who has no idea whether tomorrow is going to be better than today. But just because we don't see it doesn't mean it's not real. It's happening right now. It's happening all over the world. And it's one of the reasons the International Fellowship of Christians and Jews matters so much. 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This is what it looks like to pray, to show up, to be there, to comfort. Do it for the people who need it right now. 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

0: welcome to the Glenn Beck program. We're in London for, I think, something historic. I'm not sure how to read this whole thing because I'm not into the politics of England. But I know that they have a real issue. I hope that they stand up peacefully and address the real issues. You know, having a hard time talking about real issues today because everybody likes to get sidetracked on absolutely anything. I just did an interview with Doug Brunt. I get some emails from people. How dare you have Doug Brunt on? How dare you? You know who he is. Yeah? Well, I can't believe you would have him on. Why? Why? Well, his wife is Megan, or his husband is, his wife is Megyn Kelly. And he's also a great writer. And we weren't talking about Megan or anything else. Well, you know what Megan believes. No, I actually don't know what Megan believes. I don't know. She's a friend of mine, always been a friend of mine, and I'm not going to get bogged down into the hate everybody because we disagree. Even if we disagree vehemently, I'm not going to hate them. And I'm certainly not going to isolate myself. I mean, you want to have zero influence? Isolate yourself. Call everybody an enemy and isolate yourself. Then you'll be able to change people's minds. What sense does that make? And one last thing on this. What does Doug have to do with the Megyn Kelly show? He's one of my favorite history writers. He is a fantastic writer. We see history very much the same way. This is a great book. If my wife was, you know, she wrote a great book, would you think it would be cool for her to be boxed out by, let's just reverse it. Megyn Kelly, my wife writes a good book. How dare you have Tanya on? That's, you know who she's married to. It's Glenn Beck. What does my wife have to do with me? Talking about a book, for the love of Pete. Anyway, I highly recommend you read the book because I think it's really, really good. If you like history, it's a really good history book. Anyway, it's kind of like that here in England too. It's weird. I don't think anybody can actually talk about the problem. They want to talk about personalities. They don't want to actually talk. Everybody will talk to you about Tommy Robinson. No one will actually talk to you about, hey, how come they're raping children and nobody is saying anything? How come they're not going to jail? How come they can get away with things that you would never be able to get away with? It's a two-tiered justice system. I think that's wrong. Yeah, but you know who Tommy Robinson is? No, not really. I mean, I've met him. I know his history. Well, you know he's been in jail. Yeah, and Donald Trump's a rapist. So what do I know? Why don't we focus on the issue? Can we stop making it about personalities? Let's focus on the issue. Here's one. And here's how they play it. Here is a TikToker, liberal, explaining how Mamdani has now balanced the New York City budget. Why? Because there's no logic here. It's just about the team. Listen to this. Cut four.
1: Mayor Mamdani just released his executive budget, and he just did something that politicians have been telling us for decades was impossible. He inherited a $12 billion deficit, bigger than anything since the Great Recession, and he closed it 2-0. No property tax increases, no cuts to services.
2: I'm proud to announce that our city's budget is fully balanced.
1: How did he pull off this incredible feat? Well, first, he taxed the rich. New York just passed the first pied-à-terre tax in the entire country, a tax on non-residents who own a second home worth more than $5 million in the city. That alone raises $500 million a year. He also reduced a tax credit that overwhelmingly benefits millionaires, raising another $68 million annually. Working people weren't asked to sacrifice while wealthy out-of-state residents.
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8: Hey there, happy Thursday. I'm Hillary, this is your 4 Minute Buzz. In this hour, we are taking a look at highlights from one of our Blaze TV shows. Now, this hour, we're shining a light on a story that our own Sarah Gonzalez uncovered on her show, Sarah Gonzalez Unfiltered. For the last several months, Sarah has been exposing fraud in the H-1B visa program, and her investigation, it got even more explosive this week. Here's a sneak peek from that episode.
9: This particular company that we just released our expose on, if you have not seen it, this has been on our radar for months. It was nagging at me like, there is something going on with this company. We've got to look into it. It kept popping up, and it should, according to USCIS data, it should have multiple H-1B workers on site. This is Great America Technologies. We have visited them multiple times at 8105 Razor Boulevard in Frisco, Texas. No one has been there. Knock, knock. Nobody's there. And by the way, for those of you who are really following closely, this is the same building as the workers in the mailbox. So if you saw the video where we were like, where are the workers? What's suite number? There's no suite 79. Oh, That's just the mailbox. Are the workers in the mailbox? This is the same building. So since we can't find him at the address, can't call him on the phone, we just decided, where else can we find this guy? Where else can we find Nagarjuna but at home? So that's where we went. Are you Nagarjuna?
10: Oh, yeah.
9: Hi, I was wondering if you could give me more information about Great America Technology.
10: Mm-hmm. Yeah,
9: you own it?
10: Yeah, I'm consulting commission. Mm-hmm. I work for like 2017.
9: Great. Where is the office?
10: In Plano.
9: In Plano?
10: Recently I moved to Frisco.
9: Recently moved to Frisco. Okay, where is that actual address?
10: Plano is 8105 Reserve Boulevard.
9: Sweet what?
10: Suite 209.
9: Suite 209. Okay, well, that's interesting because I showed up there and it's actually a different business. But it's not affiliated.
10: Here on Frisco, West Street.
9: Where's your Frisco address?
10: West Street. Let me bring it up.
9: Okay, great. That would be great.
10: Yeah.
9: You've got to be a big business mogul to like have a company and not even know the address off the top of your head.
10: 12800.
9: 12800 Westgate Boulevard. Okay.
10: Suite 201.
9: Okay, perfect. Yeah, I would love to. Well, because I do have some questions about your website. It's not even done. There's still template.
10: It's a small business, you know.
9: Well, the phone number that's listed on the website doesn't work.
10: It's working. But, you know, most of the time I give my personal number. You know? What is your problem? USA doesn't have any problem, right? We are giving all information to them, legal information and communication address. You are receiving letters.
9: My problem is that there's...
10: You are paying taxes on time.
9: My problem is that there's a lot of H-1B fraud happening in this area.
10: I'm not doing
9: H-1B fraud. That's great, but the public...
10: You can complain to USCIS if I'm doing any fraud.
9: No, actually, the public is allowed to request your public access files, so that's what I'm doing.
10: I told my address, right? Go there and verify my address.
9: Great, but you're saying...
10: I recently moved in last month.
9: But there are at least 15 H-1Bs, LCAs that you have... Well, where are the rest of the people that you've told the federal government that are here, that you've applied for?
10: I have 15 employees. I have 2 to 3 H-1Bs. Remaining are green card holders and once again.
9: Okay. Well, I mean, it's just strange because...
10: We withdrew all the petitions because they left our company a long time back. So
9: This is just... Right here, 31, Great America Technologies. That's from USCIS.
8: 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So make sure to check out Sarah Gonzalez Unfiltered on Blaze TV or on YouTube. I'm Hillary. This has been your 4 Minute Buzz. And now here's Glenn with a sponsor.
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0: So how do you save it?
1: Well, we need a Trump-style revolution in Britain. That's what we need. But we need it to last, and that's what you've been saying about President Trump. You need to win in the midterms. You need to win in 2028.
0: I think he told me before he won this last time, he said, Glenn, we need 12 years. To stomp this out, we need 12 solid years of the same policies, and we can stomp it out. Anything less, it won't work.
1: I think that's true. But if you look how long the left have been working on this, they've been working since the 60s. They started in the universities. They infiltrated teaching unions. They've been working on this, and they're like cockroaches. They're very, very hard to take out, and they are very, very dedicated to pursuing their cause, which is ultimately Marxism. Mm-hmm. Yeah, that's what they're dedicated to. So I don't think this is... I think that we can change things within a decade, but I don't think we won the battle forever.
0: Yeah.
1: And even if you manage to change the government, you still got the culture in society. And the fact is, the culture now in Britain, the elite culture, venerates transgender ideology over the family. It venerates supporting illegal migrants over British patriots. That's the problem. The whole value system has been changed by the left. So, yes, we have to take over the deep state. We have to completely change the way we run the government. We have to get new politicians in. But it's a bigger battle than that for me. It's a battle about what we actually see as right and wrong in our countries.
0: Right, right, right. But you're also polite. You're all so very polite. And you have this...
1: the Americans said in 1776.
0: I know, but you have this way of making people from the Carolinas look rude. And that's hard to do. We're open. We say what we mean what we say. We're not afraid to protest, everything else. Do the Brits have it in them to stand up and be loud and like, no, this is what we want?
1: I do believe we have it in us. And if you look at our history, we have successfully reasserted ourselves at various points in history. And the Brits are known for being quiet for quite a long time and then getting to boiling point.
0: Yeah.
1: And we are getting close to boiling point in this country. This is why there was a frustration expressed in the recent elections, is why people voted for Brexit. People are desperate for change. I think, though, that America has very strong political movements like the Tea Party movement, the MAGA movement, and we need more of that in Britain. It's why I'm establishing CPAC in Britain this summer, is to try and bring people together so they're not just thinking their only job is to vote. They actually have to mobilize and put pressure on institutions and politicians and change the debate, because we are still in such a left-wing media bubble in this country that
0: we need to,
1: but it is not a reflection of what the average person thinks, but people are afraid to say what they think because they think they're the only one, or they even think they might be arrested. So we need more of that movement, which is something that exists between the individual voters and the political space. We need more people actually active in that, and I think that's what America has done. And you have organizations like the NRA, and you have the Maha people, those kind of political movements who really force change. We need that as well.
0: We're with Liz Truss. Do you mind staying a few more minutes?
1: Be delighted.
0: Okay, because I want to talk to you about what's happening in China today with the president. A lot of people are upset because he's being nice to the president of China, which I think is good strategy myself. But I'd love to hear your thoughts on that and this big rally that is happening on Saturday. All this and more coming up. If you ever noticed that when you were a kid, going to bed felt like punishment. Now it's like, please punish me. Please send me to bed. Except it is also punishment at the same time. The older you get, it's like, oh, you got to be kidding me. I can't sleep now. You're lying there, you're thinking, I got to get to sleep, you're counting the hours, and you're just up and up and up and up. 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
4: Let me show you the past, the present, and the future. Let's start with the past. Here's Trump to the president of China earlier today. Cut six.
7: You and I have known each other now for a long time. In fact, the longest relationship of our two countries that any president and president has had. And that's, to me, an honor. We've had a fantastic relationship. We've gotten along. When there were difficulties, we worked it out. I would call you, and you would call me. And whenever we had a problem, people don't know, whenever we had a problem, we worked it out very quickly. We're going to have a fantastic future together. Such respect for China, the job you've done. You're a great leader. I say it to everybody. You're a great leader. Sometimes people don't like me saying it, but I say it anyway because it's true.
4: Yeah. So what is he saying there? Why would the president say that? 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I want to show you the future, and that is Mamdani, how he zeroed New York's budget. Yeah, that's on tomorrow's show. You don't want to miss a second. From London, England, one last day tomorrow and then back home. May God save the Republic. See you tomorrow.

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4: It's the Steve Day Show, and here's what happened while we were away. Brought to you by Deals. President Trump was lavishly honored during the first day of the U.S.-China summit in Beijing. There are a number of deals either reported or rumored, but the White House says the two sides agreed on the issue of Iran not having nuclear weapons and that they can't toll the Strait of Hormuz. On the issue of Taiwan, Secretary of State Marco Rubio, sanctioned by China, but on the trip, says,
5: I think China's preference is probably to have Taiwan willingly, voluntarily join them. In a perfect world, what they would want is some vote or a referendum in Taiwan that agrees to fold in. I think that's what they would prefer. Ultimately, it's featured prominently in President Xi's mandate in the time he's been in office. He's made clear that what they call reunification, that's what they call it, is something that has to happen at some point. We think it would be a terrible mistake to force that through force or anything of that nature. There would be repercussions for that globally, not just from the United States. And we kind of leave it there.
4: The Vatican seems to be doing a bit of damage control after news circulated widely that Iranian Ambassador Mohammad Hossein Mokhtari received the Order of Pius, one of the Vatican's highest diplomatic distinctions. While that news is true and it happened in recent days, the U.S. Embassy at the Holy See says the honor is basically automatic for any ambassador serving in their post at the Vatican for more than 2.5 years, and scores of American ambassadors have received the honor as well. The Vatican also claims a photograph of Pope Leo and the Iranian ambassador is misleading. It's unclear if that photograph is real at all. Still unclear why the Vatican believes it has to give diplomats from murderous regimes any sort of reward. Regardless, the timing of the story is ridiculously poor. At home, Vice President J.D. Vance's crusade against fraud rolls on. Vance announced that the Trump administration is withholding $1.3 billion in Medicaid payments to California and is threatening to suspend federal funding to all states if they don't aggressively prosecute fraud in their Medicaid programs. In a press conference with Medicaid Chief Mehmet Oz, Vance says states like California aren't taking fraud seriously enough.
6: So, Dr. Oz, I want to make sure I understand this well. So you're saying that we kicked off 800 fraudulent health care providers off of the Medicare system and not a single one of them called the government and said, hey, you made a mistake.
7: We've had a handful of calls. We're not sure they're legitimate yet, but it's less than 20 out of 800, and we're auditing them.
6: Unbelievable. So at least 780 are not even trying to claim that they're not fraudulent. And again, those are businesses that we were giving hundreds of millions, in some cases billions of dollars to, not to provide services, but to make a fraudster rich. It's just completely insane.
4: A new generic ballot poll by Signal Research shows Democrats with an over 6-point lead. That same poll has independent swinging Democrat plus 23. A report widely circulated yesterday evening claimed the CIA had raided the office of Director of National Intelligence Tulsi Gabbard. CIA spokesperson says that's not true. And now the montage is about to get extremely dark. Let's check in first on Billboard Chris, doing his thing, preaching a message of gender sanity out on the streets.
8: Look at this little fool. I've been out here 1 minute, and this guy just decided to spit at me. Hey, what's your name, bro?
9: My name is Donna Morgan.
8: Why do you want to sterilize kids, I wonder? Huh? Oh, you think that's funny?
9: Think of a better line.
8: Oh, we got another one. Look at this guy.
9: Think of a better line than that, freak.
8: No, seriously, why do you want to harm kids? What do you think's happening? Stopping puberty, giving them the wrong hormones. See ya, child abuser. Come on back. Here we go. A child abuser. I called you a child abuser because that's what you're promoting.
4: Meanwhile, in Utah, in completely unrelated news, chilling new interrogation video shows the moment when a young man who thinks he's a woman calmly confesses to executing his parents, blaming it on his mom trying to thwart his scheduled meatball surgery. This is real footage of Colin Bailey's interrogation by police after he allegedly murdered his parents.
10: I led up to it was I got a call from my social worker from the hospital. Had one thing going on, and stood there looking for me. It's like, well, you know, enough is enough. Taking somebody with me.
11: She basically was, betrayed you.
10: She was a target because she betrayed me.
11: And then dad obviously is part of your mom. They're one and one.
10: They're both involved in it.
11: Were you able to tell me what happened at your parents' house?
10: I got parked there and pointed a gun. I told myself to throw away that part of me, that hesitant, like always. And I ran in the door and shot at her first. Trying to make it quick. Dad was instant. Go back upstairs and do one more round on dad just in case. Make sure he's dead. I do remember actually coming up just in case because she heard her bleeding quite a bit. Choking. Okay. So I meant to shoot her again.
11: Okay. So you remember was that after you came back upstairs?
10: Yeah. It was dad first. And then
11: you heard your mom that she was still...
10: Still kind of alive. Yeah, some noise are still kind of alive.
11: And then
10: I shot her again.
4: Transgenderism is terrorism. And that's what happened while we were away.
12: All tranny madness should be banned, cradle to grave, and criminalized with maximum prejudice. The likely explanation for how the Iranian ambassador got this honor is actually the worst possible one, in my view. We'll get into that. And then that Tulsi Gabbard raid story is wild, man. Wild. We'll get into that, too. All that and more here next on The Steve Dace Show. All right, greetings and happy Thursday. Welcome to The Steve Dace Show here live and on demand on Blaze TV, radio, and podcast with Todd Erzin and Aaron McIntyre. I'm Steve Dace. 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All right, coming up on today's show, we'll be rejoined by my good friend Congressman Chip Roy. He has been hosting some Sharia caucus, or the No Sharia caucus, testimonies and meetings, committee meetings there in Congress. And this is not just an illegal immigration issue. This is a legal immigration issue. And one of the things that Chip pointed out yesterday, and we'll get into this more with him at the bottom of the hour, is we're seeing now a lot of people that are coming here and getting naturalized as citizens are now turning around and trying to kill us. So we'll get into that and more with Chip at the bottom of the hour. And then next hour, one of our prime directives on this show is reaching the men. We spend a lot of time on that. We focus quite a bit on that. But all three of us are also fathers of daughters. And so I think it's time to address the problem that we have with the women of this era as well. And we're going to do that as best as we can theologically coming up here next hour on a Theology Thursday here on the show. All right, gentlemen, let's get into some of the things, though, in Aaron's montage. That video that Aaron ended the montage with.
13: Quick interjection. I said allegedly this Colin guy has been sentenced already. Want to make that quick correction.
12: Thank you for that correction. But I am just telling you right now, this has got to be... every time the story comes up, I'm just going to keep repeating it. It's just the most obvious truth. This has to be criminalized cradle to grave. It has to be criminalized cradle to grave. It just can't happen. We're not equipped as a species to be tinkering with the cosmic wiring that comes down to the most innate form of your identity. Are you male or female? I mean, it's next to your humanity in and of itself, the first expression of your humanity is whether you're male or female. In which of those categories were you fearfully and wonderfully made? And they're the only two categories. There's not another category. And we weren't meant to tinker with that.
14: Or, John Hamm, maybe let them play sports with our girls and go into their bathrooms.
12: That's the other option we are currently pursuing
14: in
12: many places around the country. Correct. But we aren't equipped as a species to be tinkering with such metaphysical forces. They are beyond our capability and understanding. We can't even recreate from nothing a plant, okay? We have to clone all of God's work to, quote, create anything, let alone tinkering with a human being who has 2 trillion cells in his body. 2 trillion. 2 trillion cells. If you lined up, I think if you lined up all the, you know what, let me look it up before I say this. Because I think, how many miles away? Doing some math here. Is Pluto? I don't know off the top of my head. The sun's 93 million miles away, right? I believe.
14: Don't know.
12: All right. So, because I said Pluto, because I'm not even sure right now. Neither is science, by the way. Is Pluto a planet again? Do you know this?
14: No, we don't.
13: It
12: is not the ninth planet again. All right. Pluto, when it's the ninth planet again, is 3.2 billion light years or billion miles away from Earth.
14: Pluto is planet fluid, I'm told.
12: It's a non-binary planet, yes. Indeed. So if you lined up every cell in the human body, it would take you, there's 2 trillion cells in each of our bodies. It would take you way beyond the limits of our own solar system. Stop and think about that. Just one human being. You want to ponder something? You want your mind to be blown? Ponder this. If we took any of the 8 billion people on this planet right now, and the 2 trillion cells that comprises their physiology, and we just lined up those cells from planet Earth, and we just put them in a single file line, you'd go way beyond the boundaries of our entire solar system. Think about that. That's one
15: person. That's one.
13: The idea that we should be in there tinkering with things we've been unable to duplicate, barely able to understand, and then doing so will not reap the whirlwind. As a species, just as within our species, there are stages of life where you can no longer handle certain things. It's too dangerous for both you and the people around you, right?
14: Absolutely.
13: That's why we don't have four-year-olds drive cars, why we have 84-year-olds get their eyes checked every year before we let them keep driving. There are stages of life where to continue to allow you to access such capabilities and such technologies would endanger both you and others, and therefore we don't permit it, correct?
14: Yes.
13: The same should apply here. As a species, we don't have what it takes to go this far under the hood. We don't. And all of the warning signs keep being displayed. Whether it's Charlie's martyring, whether it's this story that Aaron just had, all the other stories of tranny madness that we've always had. I don't know how many more. How many more stop signs the laws of nature and nature's God has to put up before we finally say, if someone says, that just has to be banned, has to be criminalized. It simply can't happen. As a society, this is a level of malevolence that we are not capable of absorbing, as we've done with other things that had even less of a trade-off of malevolence than tranny madness has already provided us as it is.
14: You know your Isaiah 1:5. Where would you yet be struck? That's what you're asking.
13: Yes. All right, elsewhere. Let's get to the Iranian ambassador honor. All right. So here's the thing. The I want to make sure I'm getting it right here and removing my evangelical bias as much as I possibly can. Right. The official explanation is they just line up literally anybody that is permitted diplomatic diplomatic connection with Vatican as a country. They're all eventually after they do this with a certain amount of a term of service, they're all essentially given this designation. That's the official explanation, correct?
14: Correct, and totally believable. And totally
13: ridiculous. Here's the thing. I do think it's totally believable. I agree with you. If this was some kind of malevolent, it would have been done way better than this. It would have been done way better than this, or you might have never found out. In fact, worldview is destiny. No one rises above their own worldview. In some respects, I think it would be giving this Pope too much credit to put him in the position of being some kind of subversive sleeper cell for Islam. That would require a level of, frankly, conviction and shrewdness and cunning this guy hasn't demonstrated for 3 seconds in this job. You're giving him too much credit. I entirely believe this explanation. This lines up. I mean, this connects every single dot. I'm literally just a fool for the spirit of the age. I literally am just a product of my generation rather than I am a challenger to it. I am literally just here to buy the world a Coke. Everybody's just the same. Peace for peace sakes. Love for love's sakes. There's no cost to any of these things. It costs nothing. Why don't we just do these things? Stop war. Holy crap, we never thought of this? No one ever thought in 7,000 years of human history, no one ever thought we could just stop war? That's incredible. How did no one think of this before, gentlemen? Stop being mean. I can't believe no one said this out loud after all these years. I can't believe it. I think it fits perfectly. It fits the absolute simp, hippie, nothing prophetic at all. Just we're a social institution bureaucracy. I mean, I absolutely believe this official explanation 10,000%. And to me, in many respects, it's even worse
12: because you're at least you're saying that the rot is so systemic that we don't even draw distinctions. I mean, everybody's the same. Every world belief system's the same. Every worldview is the same. They're all the same. They all deserve the exact same recognitions, the exact same accommodations. My word. You know what? I 10,000% believe that explanation.
14: Dare I say lukewarm?
12: Yeah.
14: Yeah.
12: Yeah.
14: See, that's not evangelical bias. I'm getting it too. Deacons accusing me of calumny because I'm talking about the imagined Pope and that I don't respect the office enough. No, newsflash. Here's everybody who's Catholic who's just racing to this is just how the trains run on time. The one who has too low a standard of the church and the office is you. Mine is Jesus. All right. I want the Pope out there with Billboard Chris slaying demons.
12: That'll preach.
14: I don't want them just issuing participation awards. I've gotten to the point with this, whether it's on with the tribal stuff, Catholic or evangelical, when you just get territorial and defend just to defend. I'm at the end of Shawshank Redemption, you know, death row, and I go in there. And they say, yeah, I guess you can go now. And he's like, I don't care what you do. You go stamp your form, Sonny, because to be honest, I don't give a bleep. That your defense for this is it's just the assembly line. That's not the church. And if you come under me with dumbass clericalism saying I shouldn't be saying anything like this because I'm not really an expert of anything. I'm called to follow Jesus to the end, just like you are. And this is soft, and this is weak, and it absolutely has no understanding of what time it is. So no, it's not evangelical bias. Actually, I'm giving you my Catholic bias in full. I'm just asking for Jesus. I don't know what the hell you're asking for.
12: I did a talk at the Pastor Summit for TPUSA a few weeks ago. Title of my talk in front of about 1,000 evangelical pastors around the country was Be Worthy of the Bullet Charlie Kirk Took for You. Charlie took a bullet because he was way more of a threat than the vast majority of men who occupy the most evangelical pulpits today. And that's just a sad fact. I'm glad you invoked Bill because we've talked about how Donald Trump taking shots. Today's pastors ought to be taking those shots. But he's deemed, with all of his various frustrations, all right, that we muse about still consistently, he's viewed by the system as way more of a threat to them than most of the men that currently occupy America's evangelical pulpits. And I'm glad, though, in the and I don't even know what tradition that Billboard Chris even comes from. I don't know. But I'm glad that because those videos are together, that you create, that you use that juxtaposition, because I often do it with Charlie in the evangelical church. But the juxtaposition of Billboard Chris out there,
14: yeah,
12: on one man, literally against an entire zeitgeist. And if you've ever met Chris or seen him, there's not like loads of security or anything. Right? He's also not a very small man, all right? And he's been ganged up on, beat up on, and everything else. One man out there up against an entire zeitgeist. Meanwhile, the official policy of the largest Christian church that's ever existed in the history of this planet is we just welcome all the diplomats of all the nations as if they're just all the same and they have all the belief systems and they're all doing the exact same things. And you know, it's just on seniority. You know what? You were fine here and you behaved well, you know, and if you do that for a little bit of time, we give you a nice little award here. In the decades immediately following the Reformation, the Pope of that era demanded all Catholics pray the rosary before he sent an army to go out and stop the last Muslim attempt to invade the West under the Ottoman Empire. The victory of that battle was considered to be such a miracle. The Christians were considered to be so outnumbered in this fight that Pope was later canonized as a saint because there was just no way in terms of just pure military achievement that the war could that battle could have been won. It had to be a supernatural act of Christ and his church. We're a long way down the rabbit hole here, Alice. We are. Toto is way, way, way away from Kansas now. We now have popes who just line up. It doesn't matter how heinous the regime is. It doesn't matter how they've treated their citizens. Everybody just gets the same accommodation. No distinctions. Well, with one exception, we get called out. We get challenged. Our leaders do. We're trying to do things like defend our borders and stuff. But like nobody else does.
14: Yeah. And just in case you don't think there's an alternative to the imagined Pope, just today, if I were not Catholic and were looking for the true church in the world today, I would look for the one church which did not get along well with the world. In other words, I would look for the church which the world hated. Fulton Sheen. Yeah. There's an alternative. And if you think about Aaron's montage, Billboard Chris, we have a real life Batman and we have a real life, real life Joker in that cell talking about killing his parents.
12: Yep.
14: And in the meantime, the Pope and a lot of you are wearing hockey pants.
12: That's a homily right there. And it's just so casual. Yeah, mom was still kind of twitching. So I realized I had to go up there and put another round in her. I called my therapist and stuff to see what they thought. You know, they were like, oh, I'll take more hormones, you know. Cool. This isn't going to cut it. I don't even think I have time as an evangelical to debate my differences with Catholicism. I long for the moment that I think that such a time culturally exists. But this is the cultural moment right now where we need to be in boats on the way to storm beaches. That's what we need to be. And the men on those boats that first week in June in 44 didn't turn around to see if the guy next to him was wearing a Star of David or a rosary or nothing at all. They understood the moment and the fight that they were in and didn't have time for that. That's not to say those conversations are not important. Is that what I said?
14: No.
12: I would argue that they're eternally important, ultimately. But at a moment when someone invades your home, And as they're assaulting your wife, you don't sit there and say, have you considered asking Jesus into your heart to forgive you of your sins? Jesus wants you to step in and beat that man before he beats and rapes your wife. That's what he wants you to do, to intercede, to love Christ as he loved the church. How did he show that love? He gave up his own body for you and for you to do the same for your wife in that peril that she is in. Not to sit here and pontificate esoterically on matters. That is not to say there is not a point to pontificate esoterically on matters. There's lots of those points. Much of the Bible is pontificating on esoteric matters. And much of it is also directing or is directed at actual matters. The actual matter before us is our entire way of life is hanging by a string. We simply don't have time for this. I just need the Pope to be Catholic. I'll argue with him later. I just need the Pope to be Catholic. That's what I need. By the way, that Pope that defended the West against Muslims, he hated the Reformation, detested it. But am I living in that era where he could impose on my conscience as a Protestant?
14: No.
12: Am I living in an era where those, though, that wanted to invade the West that he defended us from would do so if given the chance?
14: Perhaps as much as ever.
12: Absolutely. So, sound the shofar, whether we're going to do it in Latin or in everyday vernacular, I don't care. But that's where we are. That's where we are. We don't have time for this foolishness. We don't. We're out of time. Speaking of foolishness, let's close with this. This is wild. So in the span of about, 12 minutes last night? Story breaks on Fox News. It was first put out there, I believe, by Anna Paulina Luna. And I think she mentioned it on one of the News Nation shows. But I think it just didn't quite gain the traction. If I'm getting this wrong, let me know. But I think Anna Paulina Luna mentioned that she had heard that this had happened. And I think she had said this on one of the News Nation programs about late afternoon, early evening. And depending on your time zone, but it didn't quite gain traction. I started seeing people posting about it on X right around dinner time. And then we had small group and came back home. And now Fox News has an alert with Jesse Waters confirming that this story is true. And so that, of course, made this thing go viral in an instant, only to about 30 minutes later have a spokesperson. I actually think it's a spokesperson for DNI, not CIA. Maybe I'm wrong.
13: I saw both, actually.
12: Oh, you saw both of them did.
13: Yes,
12: okay. So both sides then are now saying that it is not true that the CIA went in as Tulsi Gabbard was about to unveil more files in the JFK assassination, go in and grab all the MKUltra files. Now, if you don't know what MKUltra is, I believe, for correct me if I'm wrong on that, I'm doing this from memory, but I want to believe this is where they were testing out LSD and psychedelics on the populace, right? And one of the theories out there is this is how they created the assassins of the 60s, is they were testing out the, and this is known. It's not a conspiracy theory that the CIA was doing this. This all came out in the church meetings from the 70s that went back and looked at what went on in the intelligence community. I think it were the church committee meetings.
14: Sounds right.
12: And the MK Ultra thing was confirmed at the time. This is not just something, you know, on the black. This is not, you know, it's not the stuff of conspiracy theories. This conspiracy theory turned out to be a theory. It was true. All right. They were doing this. Now, how prevalent it was, how deep the rot went, we don't know. But they were testing psychedelics like LSD out on the populace. That's what they were doing. And so one of the thoughts is that they essentially created people like Sirhan to become, by tinkering with them, messing with them, and putting these things into their faculties. Whether that's true or not, who knows? But here's the thing. Is it entirely possible that this story is not true? Yes.
14: All possibilities.
12: Is it entirely possible that this story is true?
14: Yeah.
12: Is it entirely possible the Trump administration said, you two guys, we can't have this on Fox News, man. I mean, you figure this out quietly amongst yourselves, but both of you guys get out there right now and deny this before our base loses their minds. Is that also possibly true?
14: Yes.
12: Yeah.
14: Which is why I actually became any number of GIFs when I saw that. In between the time that I saw the Jesse, I didn't see the original one you're talking about. Mm-hmm. I saw the one on Jesse Waters. And before I could get to the point where I was taken down, it was like Homer Simpson's dad when he walks into the bar and puts his hat up and just walks in a circle and puts his hat back on and leaves again. I didn't know what to do. I can't say anything about it.
12: I think we all were
14: it.
12: Like, I don't know what to do with my hands.
14: I walked away and I said, I'm just hoping I dreamt this and we'll wake up in the morning. And I kind of did, because that's what you're saying. Who knows what's real on this?
12: I think it's entirely possible that this happened and the Trump administration, someone who's an adult at the higher level, said, this can't be on Fox News primetime. So both you guys get out there, deny it, and then quietly we're going to figure out what the hell went on here. This can't happen.
14: And if it's true, does the CIA have, official title is the head of the National Intelligence Agency, right?
12: Yeah, Director of National Intelligence.
14: Yeah. Does the CIA have the authority to just walk into the, it's not just like Department of Labor.
12: Yeah. Begs some questions here, doesn't it?
14: Yes.
12: I mean, this is a hell of a thing just to kind of make up. I mean, it's a hell of a thing just to throw out there and just to see who your leaker is. I mean, I'd come up with something a little more benign if you wanted to find out who was leaking than something like that. Congressman Chip Roy is going to join us in a moment.
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3: 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All right. We welcome in my good friend, a member of Congress from the state of Texas, hopefully the future attorney general from that state. Also, one of the co-founders of the Sharia Free Caucus in the House of Representatives as well. Congressman Chip Roy, good to see you, brother. How are you?
4: Good to see you, my friend. I'm doing great, besides being in the swamp, but, you know, that's my job.
3: It is your job, indeed. So let's talk about how real is this a talking point? Is this a fear factor? We had one of our governor candidates here in Iowa, Adam Steen, make a pledge of no Sharia in any of our state government, anything of that nature, and our media just kind of snickered. All right. I mean, you're talking 46, you know, righties on some Reddit forum. Okay. How real is this, Chip? How real is it?
4: Well, Steve, and I think you know this. I think you're setting up the question for the answer that you're aware of and that most of your listeners know. It's very real. Our Democrat colleagues like to dismiss it, as they did yesterday in the hearing that I held on this very topic, in which I brought in Amy Mack, who's fantastic on this issue at the Rare Foundation, and a young man in a high school in Wiley, Texas, who is unbelievably strong and courageous in taking on Jamie Raskin and the left, and then Ammon Blair of the Texas Public Policy Foundation. I list those off because it was purposeful. And here's why. I wanted to show that, number one, we have had 5.5 million people imported into the United States from majority Muslim countries since 9/11. That's suicidal. It's stupid. Number two, the Muslim Brotherhood is driving the agenda, and all of the organizations that are basically affiliates of the Muslim Brotherhood, even if they don't want to admit it, they're driving the agenda in a concerted and organized plan. Amy Mack talked to that and talked about the extent to which it is funded and organized to drive very specific action items to get the population here, to lay low, to then build out and create mosques, to then build out and create communities, to then build out and get Sharia-compliant organizations and arbitration agreements, to then build out and make sure you're getting elected to offices and local offices and communities and counties, to then move to a higher level and basically infiltrate and defeat us from within. They are taught to wage jihad against the West. This is not made up. It's her own words. Amy testified to that yesterday. She's put out the videos of imams in Texas and throughout the country that are putting that language out there. And then the third component is this young man in the high school who was pointing out that it's having a direct impact on them. The principal had this day where they were

0: recognizing, you know, Islam and where she wore. She's an Anglo, but she wore I think she's Anglo, whatever, but she wore a hijab in solidarity with the, you know, Muslim population. You already have in this epic city, you have mosques where there's communities in and around Dallas-Fort Worth where real estate agents will only sell the homes to Muslims. Like, this is real. Just drive through the suburbs outside of Dallas-Fort Worth. I think it's more real in Dallas-Fort Worth than, for example, Des Moines, but it's real throughout the country and it's real in Texas.
1: When you talk about the population that we've imported from Islam-dominant countries since 9/11 being a little more than 5 million, let me put that in perspective for our audience. That would be the 24th largest state in the union if it was just in one location. That would be more people than live in the following places: Alabama, Louisiana, Kentucky, Oregon, Oklahoma, Connecticut, Utah, Nevada, Iowa, Arkansas, Kansas, Mississippi, New Mexico, Idaho, Nebraska, West Virginia, Hawaii, New Hampshire, Maine, Montana, Rhode Island, Delaware, South Dakota, North Dakota, Alaska, Vermont, and Wyoming. Chip.
0: Well, Steve, now let's add in Muslims, people adherent to Sharia, who are from non-majority Muslim countries. Mm-hmm. Now let's add in their family members. Now let's add in the children that they have created over those last 25 years at a higher rate than we are. I promise you that number is a much higher number. Maybe you double it. Then what size state are we talking about? Then where do they rank? Look, this is purposeful and it's real.
1: That'd be a top 10 state is what you're talking about at that point. Yeah.
0: Correct. And when people say, well, Chip, what about the First Amendment? I said, well, I'm not telling people what they can believe or not believe. Nothing about what I'm saying is that. What I'm saying is you can't advocate a political ideology, the stated objective of which for the vast majority of the people adherent to the religion is to undermine our civilization and destroy Western civilization. Charlie Kirk said it best when he said Islam is incompatible with Western civilization. Mm-hmm. I asked Amy on the record, did she believe it's incompatible with Western civilization? She said yes. I stated on the record that I think it's incompatible with Western civilization. And this is what I want to get at. We talk about Sharia, and I talk about Sharia because it's legalistic and it's important to talk about how much Sharia is at odds with our values. But I want to be very clear in public, and I have been, that it is Islam that is the inconsistent element here with our Western values. And we have to acknowledge it because you can't win a war you don't acknowledge exists, and one exists.
1: You have a right to believe what you want to believe. You don't necessarily have a right to believe it here. No one has a right. No one has a right to immigrate here. No one has a right to come here. There is no right to come to any place you want. We do have people who believe they have a right to go wherever they want, regardless of who owns that land. They're typically called thieves or invaders. So in this case, then, one of the things you pointed out, and I shared this clip, a clip of what you said yesterday on my social at Steve Dace Show on X, is even if we were to address this in terms of illegal immigration, we have a legal immigration problem where this issue is concerned as well. Chip, give us the details on that.
0: Well, we had testimony yesterday on the illegal portion and the numbers we saw coming across the border. And by illegal, I mean blatantly illegal or the bastardized form of legal that Biden was doing with the abuse of parole and asylum, which was in fact illegal, but he was giving them status. But in addition to that, whether it was through H-1Bs, whether it was through the SIV program with respect to Afghanis after all of the conflicts and the wars in the Middle East, whether it's through diversity visas, which is, hey, we want to have people here who aren't from, you know, majority, you know, European countries, and then chain migration that then stems from that. We have had a wide open door from the Bush era forward, right? And, you know, this kinder and gentler approach to immigration. And now we're reaping the so-called rewards of that. If we think that what's happening in London and Paris is not happening right now on steroids, we're crazy. I think we will surpass how bad it is in the United Kingdom and France very quickly, because people here will use the First Amendment in ways that, as a sword, that they're actually unable to do as easily in the UK or France. They're going to use, you know, our own property rights and sort of, you know, freedom to be able to go buy land and build worship, you know, places of worship and so forth against us. This is one of the things I've brought up in my race for attorney general against my opponent, who filed a bill in the name of religious liberty last year. And in that bill, actually specified not just churches and, you know, synagogues and so forth, but mosques and other religious organizations to be able to build housing communities in and around their religious centers. Now, I understand why some in the religious community would want to advocate for that. But when you do so and you put in mosques, you're greasing the skids for the epic cities of the world. Mm-hmm. So this is why I'm being critical of my opponent, because he's never been a lawyer in court. He's never had to run sophisticated litigation. And it matters. It matters that you're able to do that. So I think we need to have the smartest people around in our country focus like a laser on what I'm stating right now is by far our number one threat to our country's future, and that is the march of Islam into our communities.
1: Staying on the legal immigration side of things, you pointed out, now we've got naturalized citizens, that this, and this is important, because they're one of two things for people that have been through a naturalization process to become a citizen, to then succumb to this level of radicalization that you pointed out with a couple of examples yesterday, Chip. And that requires one of two things, and maybe a little bit of both. That would either mean, A, we did a horrible job of vetting these people and what their true belief system was, or B, their belief, they are able to come here and maybe be benign in their religious practice, but this element is so ingrained now within our own culture, you can get radicalized here at home. Neither one of those, frankly, are all that comforting in terms of scenarios.
0: No, that's exactly right. This is why I introduced the Mamdani Act. I'm going to have to give a bonus to my staffers for coming up with the acronym for that bill. But it's a bill that builds off of existing law, where we have a statute that says you cannot promote the Communist Party, push propaganda in the United States, and then not expect to be rejected, deported, or even denaturalized if you came here and then started spreading that propaganda. People say, Chip, freedom of speech. I'm like, look, guys, we're talking about people that naturalized. We're talking about people that we invited to our country in goodwill. It's like you invite somebody to your home and then you let them live there for a while. And they're perfectly nice at first. And then all of a sudden they start doing crazy stuff. Well, you kind of want them to leave. And that's, by the way, what this communist statute does. And the United States Supreme Court upheld our ability to denaturalize for that. I've introduced legislation to add Marxism, to add additional elements of the Chinese Communist Party and Islamism, those that are spreading the Islamic, takeover of our country and are doing so openly and without shame to wage jihad against the West. And pushing Sharia law. These are all things inconsistent with our values, and we should be able to denaturalize people who are doing so.
1: How many members do you have in your caucus right now, Chip?
0: You know, we had the high 60s as of a week or so ago. We're pushing 70. We might have cracked it, but somewhere around that, basically a third of the Republican conference and no Democrats.
1: What would be, how many Republicans have you talked to that have refused to do it? Last I saw, looking at my own state's delegation, we've got one of them running for governor, Randy Feenstra. I saw that he was not in your delegation. I'm curious, have you talked to him? Who have you talked to? And what reasons would they give you why they would not join something like this?
0: Well, I'll tell you the ones that I've talked to that I'm convinced to join and a couple that have been resistant. It's what you would expect, Steve. You can answer the question without me answering it for you. Mm-hmm. It's that they don't want to seem like they're hateful or bigoted or unwelcoming to people of other faiths. They don't want to seem closed-doored. They might succumb to what I think some of our Christian brothers and sisters will succumb to, which is, well, we've got to make sure that these individuals, they can be here in this country, and then we will win them over to Christ by spreading the gospel and carrying out our missional aspects of our faith. Well, look, I agree that we should be missional. I believe that we should be sharing the gospel with all of those that need to hear it, whether you're atheist, agnostic, Hindu, Muslim, whoever you want to try to talk to. But the fact is that's putting your head in the sand to the war being waged against us. The rape gangs in the United Kingdom didn't happen by accident. The rape gangs that are being driven predominantly by men from the Middle East, let's just state the facts, heavily Pakistani, by the way, and we've got that occurring, and there's 85 Sharia courts, give or take, in the United Kingdom running parallel to their civil jurisdictions because they've adopted an acceptance of arbitration agreements where you can make side contracts, you know, ignoring the rights of young women or, you know, people that are not adherent to the faith or apostates or whatever. My point is just, this is all real and you know the reason. People are, oh, someone might say I'm hateful. I can't say that.
1: And almost always right? That's someone who would never in a nanosecond ever consider voting for any of us. So why do we care?
0: Well, this is the thing. And by the way, I saw a story yesterday where somebody said Republicans might lose votes in the Dallas-Fort Worth area from Muslim communities because of their hardline stance on Muslims. Well, first of all, I think that's a canard. I think this is all sort of trumped up to create an environment where it's like, oh, we can woo the conservative Muslim community because there's some overlapping agreement on social values. I mean, this is kind of the stuff that I've heard Tucker trying to like spout out there about, well, who's more conservative? Us over here in our Christian countries where we have gay marriage or these communities over here? That's not the actual right question. Right. I mean, the right question is we should be living in freedom here according to our values and according to the rights given to us by God. We should be espousing our Christian values. We should be proud of our Judeo-Christian principles that underscore our Constitution and our values. And we should be critical of these Muslim countries that are carrying out Sharia law and want to wage jihad against us. And we should admit it, acknowledge it. It's not like it's new. It's been going on for 1,500 years.
1: The irony is the only reason there would be any concern about losing a critical mass of Muslim voters in the DFW area is if you were right, and there is a critical mass of Muslim voters in the DFW area. Good to see you, Chip. Thank you, brother.
0: Thanks, Steve. God bless you guys. Appreciate y'all.
1: You bet, man. Anytime. Gentlemen, your thoughts?
2: Man, there's... Austin, Texas, named after Stephen F. Austin. There's Houston, Texas, after Sam Houston. One day there better damn well be a city named Roy, because that dude just relentlessly brings it over and over and over again on issues that are of existential importance while everybody else yawns and can't be bothered. I'm just never not impressed by Chip Roy.
3: Yes, and I just think it's along the lines of the last part of that conversation. The urge that you see from some, how widespread it is to make like Islam because they happen to believe in a certain intersection. It's of social values, like Chip was saying there. Never, ever, ever let that cross your mind, as if these are two value neutral propositions. Mm-hmm. Oh, Christianity and Islam. No. We just had a Theology Thursday. Go back and look it up a few weeks ago. Islam is, always has been, always will be incompatible with Western civilization. There is no overlap. There's no overlap. To the extent that it is, it's coming from extremely antithetical premises in the Christian faith, which is what our country was founded upon. So don't let that ever cross your mind, ever.
1: Amen. Again, the only reason that you'd be flaunting Republicans could miss out on a critical mass of Muslim voters is if there were a critical mass of Muslim voters.
2: Emphasis on critical.
1: Yeah. Theology Thursday is next. What to do about the state of the women in America? We'll get to that here in a moment.

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0: 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I'm Steve Dace. 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Be one of the few, the proud. The people whose subscriptions actually get counted on YouTube. Consider it like a personal challenge, right? As you get older, you get bored, you look for things to spice some stuff up and to keep you sharp and on your toes. Play around. Yeah, take 5 minutes each day, play around, see if YouTube will even count when you hit that subscribe button. Because I got a sneaking suspicion you're going to maybe have to go back there a couple times. All right, you can also subscribe. If you listen to the podcast version, hit subscribe, or if you're on Apple iTunes, follow to make sure you don't miss an episode every single time we do one. Leave us a 5-star review, as tens of thousands of you have. We greatly appreciate each and every one of those as well. And we also appreciate how much you guys have jumped in already on behalf of my next book, the conclusion to my trilogy of books on America's Christian heritage for kids. Why Independence Day, America is Great Because God is Good. We're still 12 days away from when the book is released here on May the 26th, and we're already one of the top 20 best-selling new releases in all children's books, one of the largest categories of publishing in the country. And we're top 20 in new releases already on Amazon. It's incredible, the reaction we've gotten, and I think a lot of it has to do by the incredible preview Aaron put together. You can watch it again here.
1: Every 4th of July, we light up the sky, we wave our flags, we celebrate. But if your kids asked you why, could you tell them the real story?

0: is a story that starts 3,000 years before 1776. A story most people have never heard told this way. A miracle in the desert. A miracle on Christmas night. Commandments carved in stone. A constitution written on paper. What's the connection? This 4th of July, give your family the story they've never been told. The one that explains everything.
1: That's right. America's 250th birthday is a story 3,000 years in the making. And we go into all of that history in this book. Why Independence Day? America is great because God is good. You can complete the set now if you got Why Thanksgiving and Why Easter. This is the final chapter. Available for pre-order right now at Amazon. Why Independence Day? America is great because God is good. Releasing on May the 26th. And Todd has been doing a countdown to the release here with the top 10 moments leading up to independence in America. I think we're on number four today.
2: We are. In 1765, King George III and British Parliament tried the now famous taxation without representation on Versailles by issuing the Stamp Act on colonial paper goods. Sure, we may have become a people that lay down while their kids get transgendered or happily take their 10th booster during COVID, but tax their newspapers or their playing cards without their say-so? In Virginia, not Loudoun County, Virginia of today, but the Virginia of yesteryear, they get pretty damn cranky. Particularly Patrick Henry, who had just been elected to the House of Burgesses at 29 years old, but was about to show he had zero rookie jitters. His first speech in front of his colleagues aggressively condemned the Stamp Act, including an unmistakable shot across the king's bow. Quote, Caesar had his Brutus, Charles I his Cromwell, and George III may profit by their example. Whoa, Nelly! Other delegates began to interrupt the speech with shouts of treason, but Patrick Henry only stepped on the gas when he said, quote, if this be treason, make the most of it. A hero was born, and a resolution against the Stamp Act was narrowly passed to set the standard across the colonies. Up north, the Sons of Liberty began in Boston in that same year as a secretive organization known as the Loyal Nine, and included other men who became legend like Samuel Adams and John Hancock. As the British government refused to bend, its activities became more and more radical as it went from organizing protests, boycotts, and public demonstrations to even tarring and feathering. The stakes were very high, but the hearts of men were prepared to match the moment. Here's Sam Adams. If ye love wealth better than liberty, the tranquility of servitude better than the animating contest of freedom, go home from us in peace. We ask not your counsels or arms. Crouch down and lick the hands which feed you. May your chains set lightly upon you, and may posterity forget that ye were our countrymen. And John Hancock, some boast of being friends to government. I am a friend to righteous government, to a government founded upon the principles of reason and justice, but I glory in publicly avowing my eternal enmity to tyranny. Sentiments like that would brew for 5 years until the Boston Massacre drew first blood in 1770, and that's where we head tomorrow.
1: Two things to add some context to that moment. Number one, take comfort in the fact that even the men of that era had to be exhorted to get out of their own comfort, had to be exhorted to think beyond their own conveniences and the daily aspects of life that you think are ultimately so important, but when you're in the grave, no one ever actually goes ahead and puts on their tombstone, had a great crop, or never missed a day of work. No one ever really does that, right?
2: Right.
1: So even the men of that era had to be exhorted thusly. So what that means is we're not any worse than the men of that era. We are more tempted than the men of that era. We have more convenience at our disposal than they did. We have more reasons to not fulfill our destinies than they did. But they had fundamentally, maybe not, certainly not in terms of volume, but fundamentally they had the same traps that we do today. And they had to overcome them as well. As I pointed out before, it wasn't just King George went off the rails and the next day a revolution started. This went on for years. For years, there was a back and forth of Are we really going to do what it's probably going to really take to do something about this? So that's fundamental to the human condition since Adam stood naked with his hands in his pockets, all right, as Eve was being deceived. It's in us. It's in our brains as sons of Adam. There's a passivity user achievement that was unlocked, and it constantly has to be. It has to be confronted. And notice the way they're talking to the men of that era. And it's similar to how we talk to the men sometimes on this show. And it's also very similar in high stress situations that the leaders of those situations will talk to the men that they're about to lead out into whatever the confrontation is, whether it's a literal battlefield or a football field or something very physical or imposing or challenging. So you do have to talk to men a certain way. You do. And you do have to talk to them in every era, in every era. We're not fundamentally worse than the men of the era before, right? We're fundamentally more distracted and tempted by the volume of those distractions than they were before. So that's number one. Number two, the Sons of Liberty first organized a resistance around the Stamp Act in New York City. New York City was the original capital of America. It's where George Washington took his first oath of office. And when we were on Salem in syndication, their corporate offices in New York were in the same building as the Heisman Trophy Trust. So I used to be able to go down there and take a look at that. And then the Heisman was just down there in display. That was pretty cool. But it was across the street from Trinity Cemetery, where something like 36 founding fathers are buried in that cemetery. What's New York most known for now? It's a green red revolution mayor, right? So that's a cautionary. So the first one I think is encouraging. Hey, if the men of that era that we now all look back on as great heroes that passed on this legacy now that we are challenged to and charged with sustaining, right? If they also had to be exhorted, if they also had to be challenged, then there's hope for us, right? But here's the thing, too, though, you have to remember. When we let go of the rope, it goes fast. So that Stamp Act that was kind of a galvanizing moment for the colonials of that era, it was in New York where the Sons of Liberty first challenged the Stamp Act. It was in New York City where George Washington took his first oath of office. And now its mayor is a Marxist Islamist. Those are the stakes. So on one end, we're not worse than the other men. If they did it, we can do it too. On the other end, here's what you need to understand is going to happen if we don't. And it's already happening because we haven't. Thoughts on that?
2: Get busy living or get busy dying. Those are my thoughts, as always.
3: Amen.
1: So get your copy today. Why Independence Day? America is great because God is good. And we're going to walk you and your children through the entire history of this nation, how it happened, what inspired it to happen, and how we are going to keep it happening. It comes out on May the 26th, but you can pre-order it today. Thank you guys so much for the very successful first few days of launch. It's been incredible. Why Independence Day? America is great because God is good. Pre-orders are available now at Amazon. All right. Are we ready for some Theology Thursday?
2: Yeah.
1: Okay. As much as possible, I want to state this as a rule of engagement and see if we can agree on it amongst the three of us, okay? As much as I think our opinions of the state of the men are all well known. Agreed?
2: Oh, yeah.
1: It is a prime directive of our show. It's not the prime directive, but it is a biblical worldview. The advancement of a biblical worldview is the prime directive of the show. But it is a prime directive of the show. If that's number one, if we were to list maybe the next, if we had four or five more prime directives, this would be on that list.
2: Yes,
1: is to reach this era of the men. Correct.
2: Yes.
1: All right. We all agree also that the ultimate destiny of nations is determined by the men. The men are the ones that are given the headship. We all agree on that too, correct?
2: Yes.
1: Okay. But for this conversation, with those three disclaimers out there and knowing that because of those three things, a disproportionate of our amount of our time is going to be focused on inspiring, reaching, and challenging the men. I want this conversation to be singularly about the women as much as possible. Because even if an enemy appeared in America and concocted something that killed every male in the United States, the women would still be responsible to the God in whose image they are made for all of their actions, correct?
2: Yes.
1: All right. So as much as we possibly can, I want to discuss what's happening to and with our women, particularly our young women. We're all fathers of daughters. Todd, you and I have raised women, girls to adulthood now, all right? So as much as possible, there'll be plenty of opportunities. I'm sure at some point we have to address some of the that we're created as a symbiotic species. Women literally came from men. It's hard to divorce it entirely, if not impossible. But as much as possible, I want us to pretend we're just talking to our daughters for a few minutes. Can we do that?
2: Well, as a father of four daughters and no sons, you've just, you know, laid out my life for me. You already did the math. It has to be implied at the outset, though, because of what you said about headship, the way are we designed.
1: Correct.
2: There's no, like, the every problem we talk about with women, it likely on some level has to do with the failure of dads in particular. So I submit that into evidence, and I'm fine leaving it there and not mentioning it again. But it's absolutely true. When we establish the Christian math that male headship is vital in terms of leadership, mm-hmm. there's not a place that's more vital than the dads raising daughters and the absence that they feel when that goes awry or when it's done badly. So no problem.
1: Aaron, you okay with this?
3: I am, yep.
1: All right. So, and what we're going to use as the launch point and mechanism for this conversation is probably something that a lot of this audience does not see a lot, particularly if you are Todd, and if you're Gen X and older, you're probably not necessarily aware of what the manosphere is. You probably don't see it a lot online. You might think the manosphere is back when Jimmy Kimmel was not completely owned by his libtard wife and used to crack, you know, obscene jokes with Dave Chappelle on sports shows, you know, and John Sally 25 years ago. That's not what we're talking about here. What's emerged online in the last, and this is not a Nick Fuentes thing. This is predates all of that. If anything, it set the stage for him to grow some of the audience that he has. But some of the forerunners in this space, there was an X account about 10, 15 years ago, very popular, bronze aged pervert. There was this idea of returning to some form of pagan honor culture of that was hyper patriarchal, was better and superior to the world that we have today. This grew very popular online. It has been absorbed now, if not superseded, by lots of these kinds of messages within Christian circles. And sometimes I think they're just very traditionalistic. Sometimes I think they go over the line and you get into the Joel Webbin territory. All right. You guys okay with me so far on this?
2: Mm-hmm.
1: All right. This was a post that I saw last week that has now over a million views online. And I didn't share it, but I didn't share it on my feed, but I sent it to you guys because it made me think we should discuss this. All right. First, I want to talk about the post that it is responding to. All right. This is a New York Post story. If you're in Todd and I's era, if you've got a Gen X male who's telling you he doesn't know who Shannon Elizabeth is, either A, he had amnesia the entire decade of the 1990s. B, his amnesia has not gone away. C, he arrived on this planet undisclosed from another realm. Or D, he's lying to you. Is that fair?
2: Pretty much.
1: Pretty much. If you were a heterosexual male of pubescent age or older in the 1990s, you sure as well know who Shannon Elizabeth was. She was the object of sexual desire. She was the For the Ubermensch, she was the Uberwench of the American Pie series that was very popular in that era. All right. She announced, she I think is 52, so you and I's age.
2: Mm-hmm.
1: She announced about 2 weeks ago she was launching an OnlyFans page. And this thing blew up, went successful, went viral right away, and then announced shortly thereafter the successful launch of her OnlyFans page that she was filing for divorce from her second husband, Simon Borchert. All right? But when she... Did you hear about the story that she was going to launch? Did you see this go viral? She was going to launch an OnlyFans page. You see this in your feed or anything at all?
2: Yeah.
1: Okay. When was the last time you'd heard the name Shannon Elizabeth, though, before that story? It's been a minute, as the kid said.
2: It might be decades.
1: I think it might be decades for me. I mean...
2: I mean, was she
1: probably
2: ever,
1: since
2: was she
1: before,
2: in anything other than
1: I don't know.
2: I don't know
1: if she was in anything other than the American Pie films. And then, you know, it was about the time the third one came out is when we started having kids and they're girls. And then, you know, even before I get converted, I start thinking to myself, I'm kind of looking at these films a little bit differently now that one of these daughters could be my own, right? Kind of a thing, mm-hmm. You know? So I don't remember the last time I heard Shannon Elizabeth's name. I don't. I gotta believe at least George W. Bush was president, probably the last time I heard her name.
2: Yeah, something okay. like that.
1: Somewhere in that era. So we're going back a decade plus. All right. In response to this story now is the post that's going to inspire our conversation. And this post went even almost as viral as her story did. And you see a lot of this kind of commentary in the manosphere online, but a lot of it, we've never really discussed it in the past because a lot of it's pretty vulgar and crude. This is not. And since the author claims to be from the Orthodox wing of Christianity, which didn't we just talk about that? Was that just last week, right? Was it last week's Theology Thursday we did? Or the week before? Relatively recently, we did the Orthodox Church. I thought, all right, good timing to use something like this because he's articulating these views without using the crudities and profanities that you often see in the manosphere, all right? Here's his response to the Shannon Elizabeth news. Men are never going to see women the same way again. In the past, women had the benefit of most men being clueless to their nature. Most men truly believe their wives loved them the same way they loved them. The evidence is there now that women probably only got with most men due to social pressure, economic dependence, and safety. However, I believe the women of 1650 had the same yearning for Chads as they do in 2026. Chads, a online acronym for, I think it's charming, handsome, athletic, or confident, handsome, athletic. And I'm trying to remember what the D and the S, but essentially the idea of an alpha male. All right. However, I believe the women of 1650 had the same yearning for alpha males that they do in 2026. It's clear that if left to their own devices, women will embrace harem culture, seek sexual attention, and engage in sexual deviancy. This is why for centuries their behavior was controlled. Marriage will only be fixed when, number one, women are economically dependent upon men again. Number two, the state is no longer involved in marriages. And number three, social shame returns and women are punished for bad actions. Until then, we will see many more of these kinds of Shannon Elizabeth cases. Before we start getting into this theologically, I just want to get you two's instant reactions to this. Just right off the cuff, guttural, visceral, reflexive reaction. What do you think?
2: My instant reaction when I read it, this is the second time I've seen it, but the first time when you told us what we were talking about, my instant reaction was the reason you had the instinct you did to say we just need to talk about the women and not the men, because I've got a lot to say about the men on that front. But I won't, and I promised, but that is my honest answer. That's my instant reaction.
1: Well, it's my reaction too. But we also have to recognize women are sinners.
2: Yeah.
1: As well. Women need grace as well. All right.
2: Yeah.
1: So.
2: It's the premises that are established.
4: The misframing.
1: I agree it's misframing. But are there any actions here? Some of this is the women's responsibility. We would all agree to that, right? If my wife was here, she would say to me all the time, you're way too easy on the women. And I would say to her, you're way too easy on the men, all right?
2: Well,
1: we have these conversations all the time. She always takes the guy's side. I always take the woman's side.
2: I have four daughters who would never say I'm too easy on the women. Right. Nor would my wife. I think there's two things can be true at the same time. Mm-hmm. Women are sinners just like everybody else, and there is a whole lot of misframing. A great term, Aaron. Thank you for coming in on that, going on what this guy thinks the condition of reality is. And it doesn't shock me at all that it's said anonymously.
1: Okay. Aaron, what do you think?
3: Yeah, it's misframed. And again, trying to steer this exclusively at the women, it's misframed. You can spot the ways. I think the only thing that I agree wholeheartedly with, at least in its general abstract, is the middle sentence. The women of 1650 attracted to masculinity the same way women of 2026.
1: So you kind of reframed what he said there.
3: Correct.
1: I like that.
3: Okay. So that's the only part of that I could wholeheartedly, in a vacuum, in the abstract, agree with. But the rest of this, I think, is fundamentally misframed.
1: Now let's talk about this theologically. Proverbs, one of the most popular books in the Bible. Corporations for centuries that were either godless or didn't care about ethics would consult its wisdom and put it into practice. It's one book of the Bible that if you just lived the way that it's said to live, because we're not utterly depraved, so we can still do good. There's no good in us in terms of satisfying the wrath of God for the weight of our sin, but we are still capable, even as sinners, of doing good because we still bear his image, right? You'd live a pretty blessed life if you just put a lot of the moral principles, as best as you could, of Proverbs into practice. Fair?
2: Yeah.
1: Much of it, is both Samson, according to tradition, it's author. I'm sorry, Samson. Solomon, according to tradition, it's author. Is it King Lemuel? I think that's kind of the other author that it's attributed to, I believe. And they spend an inordinate amount of time warning about the kind of women that, frankly, this post
2: Correct.
1: Is talking about.
2: Correct.
1: They warn about it a lot, okay? And we would not feel like we have to reframe that, or we would not, would the three of us consider would we go on the Tucker Carlson kick and say, reconsider Proverbs, it's been misframed, as he's been doing with books of the, we would not do that, right?
2: Right.
1: So,
3: it's about genocide of fools.
1: All right.
3: Sorry.
1: We're going to reframe Proverbs. It's actually all that's really about me too. I mean, there is a lot of warning about misbegotten, immoral women and what they will do and how it will ruin your life as a man if you fall into their wiles, right?
2: Absolutely.
1: Have you ever felt compelled with your daughters to ever take them aside and say, I hope your feelings aren't hurt by this? Whenever you guys have studied this or discussed it in church or as a family, ever had to do that before? Ever felt like you needed to do that before? Like they would feel like affronted or offended that they were being warned that women can be deeply malevolent sinners. Felt like you had to counter signal Proverbs?
2: No.
1: All right. And so therefore we agree that there's some level of female responsibility here.
2: Correct? Course.
1: All right. So let's reconcile the fact that Proverbs does use some of this language. And this is maybe we're getting into Aaron's term of misframing. Proverbs does use, at least in spirit, some of this language to warn about, frankly, women like Shannon Elizabeth, if we're being honest, all right? So for the unbeliever out there or the frustrated young man out there, I'm struggling to find a wife, all right? What is the distinction between what is said in this post and what both Solomon, and I think it's King Lemuel, I'll look it up during the break, the kinds of women that they warn about throughout the book of Proverbs, which is the Bible's book of wisdom?
2: Well, for the unbeliever, it's that Proverbs is written by God and has a lot to say about a lot more than that. And again, this is an anonymous guy that at least by implication makes it seem like most, if not close to all of the fault is with the gals. And I'm trying to stick to the rules here, but that's the difference.
1: So there's a context, meaning the whole book of Proverbs is not just about that.
2: Yeah.
1: The book of Proverbs does not say that women are uniquely, singularly temptable, deconstructive creatures.
2: If you get to the end of Proverbs, and certainly if you get to in the,
1: this is important.
2: All
1: go
2: of,
1: ahead.
2: Yep. In all of Scripture, your final judgment isn't going to be, man, those gals are whack and we're screwed because of them and only them. That's not going to be the indictment.
1: Oh, I thought you were going to talk about Proverbs 31, that if you get to the end of Proverbs, one of the final things that Proverbs has to say is that, now, I would think this poster would agree. He would love to have, that would be the model wife, the Proverbs 31 wife, right? Okay. So your argument...
2: No, that's right. The end of Proverbs, yeah, or the Bible as a take, either one.
1: So your argument is that, yes, those are parts are in there, but it's the book of Proverbs is not about how terrible women are. That's not the source of the
2: subtitle
1: book.
2: Isn't Chicks, Man, you know? No. No, it's not.
1: Although if you stopped at like the first couple of chapters,
2: oh, yeah,
1: you might think that's what
2: yeah
1: it is. All right, yeah, you might think so. If you're like, I stopped at chapters two, man. I stopped at chapter two and I was like, Chicks, man.
2: Yeah.
1: If you stop there, you might think that's what it's about. Yeah, all right. Aaron, what do you think? How would we answer this seemingly dichotomy?
3: Because of the sentence after the sentence I said that I agreed with in the abstract. It's clear that left to their own devices, women will embrace harem culture, seek sexual attention, and engage in sexual deviancy.
1: Mm-hmm.
3: Now, those first words, it's clear based on what? Please tell me that. So that's a problem right there. But along the lines of what Todd said, Proverbs is for everybody. It's for everybody. Now, there are specific scenarios that the writers warn the reader or the listener about. But Proverbs is for everybody. But the way this is part of the framing problem, it's clear that I can kind of insert my own take on that sentence I just read. It's clear that women are uniquely sinful. That's in this era. That's what that post said.
1: Yeah.
2: I mean, men still have a porn problem, right?
3: Well,
1: you mean you don't think Shannon Elizabeth is performing for the grandmothers of nursing homes?
3: Yeah.
1: Is that what you're saying?
2: Yeah.
1: So I was right. It is King Lemuel. And this person is very germane to this conversation. 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
3: 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All right, so we talked about Proverbs. Certainly, there are parts of Proverbs that absolutely sound an awful lot like the manosphere today. Absolutely, particularly at the beginning. And then later in the book of Proverbs, there's this mysterious figure that shows up named King Lemuel. And so we're not entirely sure who King Lemuel is. What we do know, though, is the warnings that he has about wanton women like Shannon Elizabeth, he actually receives from his mother. So it's actually a woman warning him against being sexually tempted in immorality by other women. So right away, we have kind of a distinction from the manosphere there. King Lemuel is thinking, is contemplating whether to follow Southern Hemisphere thinking. And it's a woman, his mother, who steps in and offers him all this advice you see later in the book against the Shannon Elizabeths of the world. So there's a contrast there between, are women uniquely or singularly sinful creatures? No. Are they uniquely or singularly virtuous creatures? No. Can they be wicked? Yes. Can they be virtuous? Yes. Now here's the postscript on King Lemuel, though. Even though we're not entirely sure who he is, for most of Jewish and then a lot of Christian history, scholars believe that King Lemuel was a pen name for King Solomon, and perhaps was even kind of a pet name or a nickname that his own mother gave him. Who was his mother?
4: Bathsheba.
3: Bathsheba. How does Bathsheba come into the story here?
4: Infidelity.
3: Infidelity. But is she the wanton woman? Is she peddling her wares? Is she making herself available at court? When her husband is away at war, she is making herself. She's dressing provocatively. She's batting her eyelashes. Well, back then it wouldn't have been leg; it might have been ankle. All right, but she's lifted up enough skirt to show a little bit more skin to King David, in order to

0: to get him to come hither. Is that what happened with Bathsheba?
1: No, she's a married woman who's ultimately betrayed by her king.
0: Correct. In fact, she begs of him, do not do this thing.
1: Yeah, betrayed.
0: You could almost describe what happened to Bathsheba, maybe not even almost, given the power dynamic here and the fact that she says, please do not do this, that she was assaulted in some way, almost by David.
1: Yes.
0: Yeah. That's why you use the term betrayed.
1: Yes.
0: Yeah. And yet, if most of Jewish and Christian tradition about who King Lemuel really was is correct, and therefore it's his mother Bathsheba, who the society of that time, would they have viewed Bathsheba as the victim? No. She would have been seen as homewrecker, troublesome, including by probably a lot of her other fellow women, even the women at court, I would imagine. And yet, she's the one that is, according to a lot of tradition, warning her son, King Lemuel, or Solomon, against the very kind of women that she was not, actually. What should that say to the manosphere, do you think?
1: Well, now you're asking me to do what I promised I wouldn't, so I don't. It should say, look.
0: You know why? Know why I asked you to do that? And you know why you're struggling to do it? Because I knew when I asked you, you can't do it. Not you can't do it.
1: No, that's why I know.
0: Right. It literally cannot be done.
1: Right.
0: It literally cannot be done. Because the number one tool for here's the irony of this piece from the Manosphere guy here. This sentence right here. It's clear that if left to their own devices, women will embrace harem culture, seek sexual attention, and engage in sexual deviancy.
2: I have a question.
0: You know what? You go first because it might be the same question I was about to ask. Go ahead.
2: I'm going to read this again just for the third time here. It's clear that if left to their own devices, women will embrace harem culture, seek sexual attention, and engage in sexual deviancy. This is responding to a story about Shannon Elizabeth making $1 million on OnlyFans.
0: Yeah, see, yes. I think you have the same question I do.
2: I have a question. Let me ask my question. I don't yell at you that often.
0: No, you. I deserve it. Go ahead.
2: Did that $1 million, did Shannon Elizabeth just manifest that? Did it just appear ex nihilo out of nothing? Was there no one on the other side of the screen? Was there nobody? That money, just OnlyFans, just out of nothing, just appeared in front of Shannon Elizabeth. So I can't ask that question without doing what you asked us not to do.
0: I know, which is why I asked you not to.
1: Fall temptress made me do it.
2: However, Shannon Elizabeth is a wicked woman. She is.
0: Correct.
1: Yeah.
2: She's not a victim at all. But she's not the only one without fault here.
0: Correct. I mean, ultimately, to whom would women like Shannon Elizabeth, to whom would they engage in harem culture with? Who would it be?
2: Left to their own devices, maybe men might seek sexual gratification.
0: Yes. Sexual deviancy.
2: Sexual deviancy.
0: Correct. Now, this is where she's undeniably a wicked woman. Is Shannon Elizabeth some 19-year-old waif running away from an abusive home? And at this point, she's got nothing other than the moneymaker the good Lord gave her. And she's just trying to make sure she doesn't end up homeless and, you know, a drug addict.
1: No.
0: And being the sugar daddy to some married rich old guy at least puts a roof over her head. Is that her sob story at all?
1: It is not.
0: She's 52 years old. She's been married twice. She's been a major movie star. No sob story here, right? So she knows exactly what she is doing, right?
1: Absolutely.
0: Absolutely. She's a malevolent force.
1: Yeah.
0: She is absolutely a wicked woman. No question about that. She because she's 52, because of how she rose to stardom in the first place, she's well aware of the card that she is playing here, right? She is well aware that on her head is inscribed kerosene and over here is an open flame. She's well aware that she's going over there and just dousing it up and amplifying it and exemplifying it all the more. She is very much aware of this, correct?
1: Yes.
0: Yes. But ultimately, would there have been a market for this, anything close to this in 1650, given, of course, they didn't have OnlyFans, but given the technology of the era, relative to the what was available in the era, would there have been a market for this in 1650?
1: A market for what?
0: For Shannon Elizabeth at age 52 to cash in on peddling her sexual deviancy and wickedness.
1: No.
0: Why? Because women were better in 1650. I mean, this post says women. This post even says that women of 1650 wanted the alpha males like the women of today do. They weren't any better.
1: It has to do with a word I think he used, but it's because it was applied broadly. Shame. Didn't he use the word shame, but only in the direction of women?
0: The culture was better.
1: Yes.
0: And the men were better.
1: Yes.
0: Yeah. The culture was better and the men were better. That's why. I mean, here's the reality. For most of men in the history of this world, most men in the history of this world would really only, in a provocative, alluring way, not I walked in on my sister, not I watched us changing grandma's, you know, bed sheets and rolling her over at 75. Most any human being that was called a man, for most of us, for the 7,000 years of history, we're pretty much only going to see one, maybe two, if we had to get remarried for whatever reason, one, maybe two women naked in an alluring, in person, in real time, naked in an alluring, provocative way, state, pose, position, one or two women total in our entire lifetimes. Unless you were very wealthy and you could afford things like harem culture. But most of men throughout the history of the world could not do that. That's regardless of custom, language, religion. That was true. Today, on this thing right here, every single man on this planet in about 5 minutes can see in real time, 10 tops, hundreds, if not thousands, of women in such poses, in such states, in real time. So is it the supply or the demand? What is the answer?
1: Yes.
0: Yes is the answer. Is Shannon Elizabeth making this worse?
1: Yes.
0: Yes. Did the problem pre-exist Shannon Elizabeth, which is why she had a market at age 52 to do OnlyFans in the first place?
1: Yes.
0: Yeah. Who was setting that market?
1: Men with a lot of excuses and a non-account.
0: Correct. So what do we say? What do we say in our audience right now is a young man? And I'm going to tell you, more than one. They're tuned in, right? If you're a young man listening regularly to this show, you're bought in, right? Because we'll lean on you. We'll push on you. We'll dad you, right? We'll all three of us will do that, right?
1: Yes.
0: So if you're listening to this show as a young man on a regular basis, then you're in. You're buying what we're selling. You get the vibe. You're like, you know, this is what I want to grow up and be like. I want to have the standing that you guys, when I'm your age, I want to have the standing to say to the next generation of young men, which you feel like you have the standing to say to me, right? Fair?
1: Yeah.
0: Okay. But a lot of those young men are very frustrated that they cannot find a wife. Is that also true, Aaron?
2: Yes.
0: What do we say to them then? They are trying to live the lives of honor that would lead. See, here's what I would say. Women don't, it's not that women have to be economically dependent on men again. It's that, men have to be willing to, provide for women again. It's not that women have to be controlled by men. Men have to be willing to lead their women. And in the Christian worldview, leadership is servant based. It's not a power dynamic. It's servant based. God in the flesh comes and lays down his life for us. The Son of Man came to serve, not to be served. And it's through that servant leadership then that the followers are like, my Lord and my God. And it is through that servant leadership that your wife says to you, I trust you. I've seen you model it. I've seen humility in your life. Lead. I'll follow. But what do we say to the young man who is trying to right now put those proto instincts into his character and is still struggling to find a virtuous woman? What do we say to him?
1: Well, I've got two things. You absolutely have to measure a raw look at who you are. How much passivity do you have in your life versus action? And how much me time do you have in your life versus we time? And make sure you're not comparing apples to oranges. Sitting down and reading on a regular basis is not just me time. That is also we time, because it's going to create the kind of person that can connect with the kind of woman you really want. The same is not true if you're doing the kind of things I hammer on all the time. It is okay to have them as the dessert at the end of the day. But if your me time and the emotion you give to them is fundamentally about the fantasy football, toy lightsabers, and video games at all, you can lie to yourself all you want. The woman you're going to have available to you, and both the kind and the amount, it's going to narrow drastically. So be very honest about those two things.
2: Go to church, join a small group, talk to your pastors. That's one thing. Assuming you've got some of the stuff Todd is talking about figured out, you know, I think developing relationships with people at church, they might be able to help you find a woman like that. Now, that's easier done than said, and said than done when it comes down to it. But that's one thing. Are you really going to church? Are you really engaged in church? Not just attending, but engaged in church, developing those friendships. That's one thing. The other thing that I'd tell the young man, let's just pretend that this young man has all of these things worked out. Very little me time, working hard, developing his skills, stewarding the gifts that God has given him. In your true motives, your true self, whatever you want to call it, deep down, are you really okay if you never get married? Are you okay? If that's the plan that God has for you, are you okay with that? I think that's something you need to be honest with as well. Not that this is necessarily always an idolatry's problem, or the idea of getting married, and this is, I don't have any worth if I don't get married. It's a good desire to have. It's a good desire, objectively, biblically. But are you okay if you're one of the ones that God says no? Have you made your peace with that?
1: This is so important, Aaron, because if you're not, you have to ask why.
2: Yes.
1: And that's really, really important. What haunts you? What is God not big enough to overcome? Yes. Aaron, great point. Because you're probably going to get married. I mean, yeah, you want to be married right now, maybe at 22. Maybe it's not till 28. It's probably going to happen.
2: Anecdotal, this is not going to happen in every. I'll just be honest with you. I had come to a point, I was living with a buddy of mine in my apartment. I took trips to the Grand Canyon by myself. I had really started to enjoy the freedom of being single. And then I met Bella 6 months later. And I can't even imagine going back.
0: Good conversation.
1: Yeah.
0: Thank you, guys. Back at it again tomorrow, noon to 2 Eastern, right after Glenn Beck, right here on Blaze TV. Until then, go hard. Romans 8:28.
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10: Do and Dave, Do America present Republican versus Democrat.
11: What's wrong?
12: Daddy's gonna be Democrat.
11: What?
12: Daddy's gonna be a Democrat.
11: He what?
12: He's gonna be a Democrat.
11: Are you serious? Daddy!
10: Torturing your kid for material on the internet. I love it. And of course, the ultimate insult. That's child abuse right there.
13: I do enjoy the fact that people will do anything to get money on YouTube.
10: Really.
13: It will just hurt their children now. Mm-hmm. It's enjoyable. I like it.
10: Yeah. I think it's a positive development for society.
13: At least young children know it's a negative.
10: Right. That's always good. That part I actually like quite a bit. Okay. We're going to do a break. We got a special guest coming up. But first, we're going to do comedians. Humbling comedians.

0: Welcome to Stu and Dave Do America. I'm Stu Bergier, along with Dave Landau.
1: Ahoy, we meet again.
0: And we bring in special guests as well. For the first time on this program.
1: We do mean special, as in needs.
0: Matt McLowery's with us. Matt, welcome,
2: good
0: man.
2: Good to be back.
0: Yes.
2: Yeah, thank
0: you. Excited
2: to
0: have
2: work with you, finally, Stu. I'm sorry I got radicalized during my months away from Blaze.
1: Perfectly fine.
2: Yeah, went a little too far down the rabbit hole.
1: Yes.
2: As you can see.
0: It happens.
2: True.
0: It does happen.
1: I'm sorry about your non-Hodgkin's lymphoma. I'm glad you could keep the beard. Heisenberg is here.
2: I thought it would make me look tough. I just look like Bull from Night Court.
1: Kind of do.
0: Yeah, I could see it. I could see it. For sure.
1: I can be your John Lauricette because I was also a coke-addicted alcoholic.
0: Well, inside night.
2: I'm kidding. I converted to Islam in jail.
0: There we go.
1: That's where we met.
0: Nice and easy.
1: A nice shower of love.
0: Matt, welcome so much.
2: Oh,
0: people know you from the previous show, but you know, you're a comedian, you're a writer.
2: Yeah, it's generous, but thank you. I appreciate it.
1: No,
2: I've been doing comedy 22 years.
1: Sorry.
0: 22 years.
2: I met Dave the first night. He was wearing a shirt not unlike that one, except it was his Blues Brothers shirt. That's how autistic I am.
1: Wow. I still have that shirt.
2: Yeah, you do.
0: I'm just glad you were wearing a shirt.
1: It's rare that I do.
0: Mm-hmm.
1: Yeah, that's a fact.
0: In the hallway. I mean, on air, you're pretty much almost 100%.
2: Dave was still smoking inside the first time I saw him. That's how long ago it was.
1: Mm-hmm. Effeminately, I'm told.
2: Yeah, a little bit. He should have been wearing a glove up to here. a little bracelet around it, a cigarette holder.
1: Yeah, I don't like the fact that I smoked effeminately and no one told me.
0: Really? How long did that go on?
1: Apparently 15 years, because no one told me.
0: No one, 15 years, no one told you that you smoked.
1: It was a little like, you know, John Waters, Hinchcliffe-y.
2: Mm-hmm. Yeah, you just got to do it. It's hard to smoke cigarettes masculine, I find.
1: Unless
2: you
1: feel
2: like you're in pain.
1: Yeah, unless you're the Marlboro Man.
2: Yeah.
1: It's very hard. And even he is dressed like a cowboy on a horse.
0: Mm.
1: So it's a good chance. Not that that's gay, but it's a little...
2: Ironically, the cigar, less, you would think.
1: Right, a giant brown penis you would assume would be homosexual. But
0: right.
1: It is a bit more manly.
0: That's not the way it works.
2: That's why you're biting it angrily.
1: Well, that's why so many conservatives with questionable sexuality gather in circles to smoke cigars.
0: Is that true?
1: Look at those shows. They're like, you look at it, I'm a man. That's why there's a giant thing in my mouth.
0: I never got into the cigars.
1: You have a wife. No one's really questioned you on this.
0: Is that
2: children that look like you?
0: That's a good point.
1: Solid idea.
0: Is there a is this a thing, a stereotype that people who smoke cigars are gay, or are you just generally saying it's a phallic symbol?
1: No, it's not. That's
2: saying
1: not
2: they're gay. He's saying it's gay.
0: It's gay to do it.
1: I'm saying there's a lot of people with questionable sexuality that really want to smoke cigars with you, right?
2: I would say so, yeah.
0: Really?
1: Yeah, I find that's...
0: We run in different circles. I've noticed this.
1: Like, people really want to appear masculine when they aren't.
0: Right. So, like a beardish type of...
1: Yes, I would say that.
0: So you're... Okay.
1: No, I'm not talking about the person who the audience is thinking I'm talking about. I'm just saying that I have noticed that is a thing.
0: I'm on the show. I'm supposed to be in on the inside
1: jokes. You're not in on the inside
0: jokes. I actually don't even know what you're talking about. I think that's good, though. I'm going to say...
2: Cigar, whiskey, like, we should repeal these pot laws, but I'm going to get hammered on this single malt... It's age.
1: Right. Yeah, it's very...
2: I have to rationalize my addiction.
1: Right. Like, at least... What's his name? He was on Blaze. Dave Rubin.
2: Yeah.
1: Like, at least he admits he likes...
0: I don't know that that's how he would put it exactly.
1: I think it's where he would put it. I think it wouldn't be strange if his whole show was just him holding one and...
0: I don't know why we're going down that road at all.
1: Well, he does, though, if I'm not... He's admitted it, yes? I'm not telling...
0: No, you're definitely...
1: Speaking out of court, right?
0: Yes, he's been very open about that.
1: Yeah, that's what I thought. I mean, for all I know, he secretly likes women, and he's just saying that for money.
0: He's closeted...
1: He could be closeted straight.
0: Closeted straight. Is that a thing?
2: You need a hook sometimes.
1: Yeah, sometimes you're like, people aren't buying this. Perhaps I could, you know, become a woman.
0: Yeah, I've seen that apparently a little too often recently.
1: Yeah.
2: Well, I've told you how people always come up to me after the show and like, are you really autistic?
1: Yeah.
2: I'm like, yes, I am. You're not, but I am.
1: Mm. Yeah. He has actual autism.
0: Mm-hmm.
1: And people think that he's made it up.
0: I think it's a bit.
1: And I think if you've met him for more than 3 seconds, you realize he's a complete retard.
2: Well, you have that like love on the spectrum version of it now. That's it to the 10th power.
1: And I mean, I don't mean the R word in a bad way.
0: You meant it in a good way?
1: I meant it positive. So anybody was offended by that, no offense.
0: No offense.
2: No, we're taking it back.
1: Mm. Yeah. You have to.
2: R word, no.
1: You just hard R it.
0: Yeah. Mm. So Dave's going to be all over the
1: but
0: place.
1: No, for real. He does, though, and it's funny when people come up. When I met Matt, he was very, very...
2: It was like the man in the iron mask.
1: Yeah, there was no ability for him to socialize.
0: Mm.
1: He just... I mean, that...
2: My thing was that I was coming out of, like, community college, and for a couple of years, I got really rusty.
1: Yeah, he had the charisma of a school shooter. And now he's married, he has children, he's a great dad. He's somebody who's worked very hard to come over obstacles that he was born with.
0: That's awesome.
1: So when we live in a day and age where so many people want to say, like, you know, I'm a little autistic, you're not. That's
0: right.
1: an absurd thing to take on these victimhoods.
2: But I also think there's, like, a certain amount of not trying to manage it as much as people should. And not treating it like, you know, a somewhat of a disability or an illness where it's just like, yeah, you have it, you have to live with it, but that doesn't mean you have to just lean into the skid and every bad thing about it is just something that you have to accept. You can push back on it a little. The Lord knows I have.
0: Mm, that's really interesting because my audience coming over here and joining the show doesn't know Matt. So this is something you've dealt with for a long time.
2: Oh, I mean, yeah. My whole life.
0: Yeah.
2: I wasn't diagnosed until I was like 15.
0: Really?
2: But yeah. I mean, it wasn't a popular diagnosis back then, you know.
0: That is an interesting part of that whole conversation in that they have expanded. They do seem to take a lot of people who would previously maybe not be considered autistic and put them into the spectrum, right, mm-hmm. analysis, which is, it does change the numbers, certainly.
2: Yeah, that's one of those things when people talk about the vaccines and et cetera, and I'm like, well, that's entirely possible, but it's also over-diagnosis, I'm convinced, particularly after a certain age.
1: Well, they gave you SSRIs, and I mean, he went off them right after he checked into the Mandalay Bay.
0: It's not funny. That's
1: the only time you wanted
0: terrible.
1: To go to Vegas.
2: Yeah, I wasn't there to gamble. I walked right by that. Like,
1: why are you going there? We're playing the MGM.
0: Have you ever been in that area? By the way?
2: To feel like God?
0: Have you been to that area right by the Mandalay Bay?
1: Yeah.
0: Oh, yeah, yeah. By there, that's how you walk to the stadium for football. There's always like parties and celebrations going on at the base of that building. And it's just, I don't know, it's just weird to me to go there and like, hey, let's have some drinks and look up at the worst mass shooting location in American history.
2: Yeah, yes. It's like going to the reflecting pool at Ground Zero.
0: Like just throwing a few back.
1: It's more like swimming in the river.
2: Well, the thing is, when you've been, have you been there in the financial district? You'll just see people with the selfie stick, and you're like, what are you doing?
0: Yeah. Yes. But it doesn't feel like a place, though, because, I've been, you go to the 9-11 museums there, you've got and people are doing that, but they're not throwing back jello shots. No. It's like that, the area around, and I don't know what they should do with it, right? Like, I guess you don't knock the building down, but it is a very creepy thing, and you do feel incredibly vulnerable. Like walking over that bridge, you just realize any of these windows, there's some guy decides to pop his head out, you're toast.
1: Well, yeah, there's not bachelorette parties where the Oklahoma City bombing happened.
0: Exactly. Okay, we didn't get to...
2: Just... you're at Dealey Plaza flashing on the X.
0: By the way, that totally does happen.
2: Oh, yeah.
0: I guess.
1: Yeah.
0: I, when I was down there, people were walking out to the X in between traffic and doing pictures. That totally does happen.
1: Well, that's true. I've done that.
2: Well, I know, but that's time.
0: Yeah, that's time.
1: Trust me, make it sexy enough. Kennedy's not the only one getting shot in the face.
0: All right.
1: I made a movie there.
0: Mm-hmm, you did. Dave Landau coming to Indiana May 15th and 16th, San Francisco, May 20th, 21st, Sacramento, California, May 22nd, 23rd, right here, down the street in Fort Worth,
1: yes.
0: 24th in Austin, and June 5th in Lexington. So make sure to check all this out at DaveLandau.com. 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People should join Blaze TV. We did it on Off the Record yesterday, Dave and I, talking to you. Go check that out. It's on demand. I wanted to bring you in, Matt, for this first block because we are talking about comedians and the way that they deal with the news. And I think to a non-comedian, it's fascinating to watch that all play out because, I don't know, I always had this idea that comedy came first.
1: Mm-hmm.
0: Right? Like the point of this is to be funny. And we talked about this earlier with the roast of Kevin Hart this week. Some of those jokes were like really offensive to certain groups, but that's exactly what it's supposed to be. Like that's the design, right? That's what you're supposed to be looking for. You're looking for funny first. You don't leave out funny. And that's one of those things where when I think the average person watches the way mainstream comedy hits all of us, it's like they're not trying to do that. You know, they've left that, the late night shows have left all that behind. They've just decided not even to attempt it anymore. And, you know, people, especially someone like Colbert, for example, who just has just embraced this thing where he just comes out and says Trump and the whole audience claps.
2: No, it's a DNC infomercial.
0: Yeah, it really is.
2: You see it in the guests, too. It's just...
0: They don't even try, right? They don't even try.
1: They clam up.
0: Yeah, it's true. Let me give you an example of this, because Conan, who I think is outside of this group, people.
1: Oh, I love Conan.
0: Conan's
2: 100%
0: awesome, and he's been great for a long time. He was talking recently about how comedians today are approaching the whole Trump era, and I thought it was pretty interesting. Watch.
3: And I think some comics go the route of, I'm going to just say F Trump all the time, or that's their comedy. And I think, well, now a little bit you're being co-opted because you're so angry. You've been lulled, it's like a siren leading you into the rocks. You've been lulled into just saying F Trump, F Trump, F Trump, screw this guy, you know. And I think you've now put down your best weapon, which is being funny, and you've exchanged it for anger.
1: Mm.
3: And that person or any person like that would say, well, things are too serious now. I don't need to be funny. And I think, well, if you're a comedian, you always need to be funny. You just have to find a way.
0: I mean, that's 100% your job description, right?
1: Yeah, I think every time you go for the joke, I mean, you go for what's funny, you go for what's entertaining. I think sometimes when you're doing a show like this, there are points where you do get a little bit serious, but I do believe that part of hosting a late night show is the comedy.
0: It shouldn't be controversial.
1: Right, it shouldn't be controversial at all, and I think that's Conan's whole point. What I loved about Conan was he pushed the envelope, too, in the silliest ways.
0: Mm-hmm.
1: And that was something I loved, whether it was the masturbating bear or vomiting Kermit or just stuff that was so ridiculous.
2: He was just doing such out there, absurdist stuff.
1: Well, the Lincoln,
2: particularly before it caught on, and particularly like
1: Lincoln Money Shot Channel.
2: Lincoln Money Shot.
1: Thing ever.
2: The Peanut Suicide Channel. Jar Barf, barfing jars. Like, I can have lots of Conan deep pulls, and he's one of my favorites. And it's also, I mean, to a point, it's, you can see that it's like part of why he's such a very intelligent person, why he walked away from late night, because he's able to read the tea leaves and see that that's just over now. And, you know, and I think he's like clearly a more left-leaning person, but it doesn't seem to me like this was something he wanted any part of.
1: It's not. And what's sad is I think if he had kept the Tonight Show, it would still be relevant.
0: Mm.
1: And not that Fallon doesn't have that still. I think that there's, well, it still exists.
2: Fallon's just so much more of a softball style of, you know,
1: which is fine
2: gentle
1: for that.
2: Comedy and just kind of a, he's kind of, I've heard of him referred to as a prom king comedy, which I would say is accurate.
1: Yeah.
2: Particularly in his earlier time on SNL. And, yeah, but it's just not. I remember because there was a sketch he did with Will Ferrell where they're both in jorts and they have mullets. And I remember thinking to myself, like, oh, I said I didn't want them to be political. And, ugh, this is them not being political. It's just the worst.
0: It's interesting because I think you think about Fallon, what he's doing, which is totally different than all the other hosts.
1: Mm-hmm.
0: Yeah. And in a way, I almost find it refreshing. because he's not trying to be that guy. He's not trying to be edgy. He's not trying to be Mr. Show. He's not trying to go down that road. He's not trying to do alternate. He's just doing the thing. He's doing almost like a Leno-ish version, right, of late night, which never got the respect from comedians per se. I mean, Leno did early, I think. Maybe.
2: Well, Leno was very well revered as a stand-up, but then he was like considered a sellout which I don't.
1: Oh no, I don't agree. I think the problem was the issue with Letterman, and that people thought Letterman should have the Tonight Show because Carson also wanted to give it to Letterman. Mm-hmm. And so Leno, the later part with Conan, I think is what people got angry with Leno for, including myself. But I think Leno is a decent dude.
0: Mm-hmm. Yeah, I think so too. But he was seen as the more, you know, mainstream, acceptable to audiences.
1: Letterman was just better.
2: The thing with the end, I mean, it was almost like a repeat of Conan's late night situation, because Conan was always on thin ice for the first couple of years of late night.
1: He had no business being there. That's what was great about it.
2: Mm-hmm. And they had a point too, in which people will tell you, but it's like his Tonight Show was not given like a chance to evolve like that.
1: No, his Tonight Show, they wanted something that he wasn't. Mm-hmm. Right out of the gate, so it kind of didn't stick immediately. And they also were like, hey, we're going to put Leno before you and fire all the 10 p.m. newscasters and just create this thing that nobody really wanted either of them. It was a disaster, if you remember that.
0: Yeah, it's been a series of disasters up until now, where the entire industry is going away, right? Well, they've ruined it so many times over, and there's been other effects. It's not just the politics or whatever, but they've done it so many times over. Now, I don't think there's even a future for it.
1: Well, it so largely is the politics, though. When it came down, it really comes down to that vax dance. And I hate to say that, but it really was that moment of the what was it called? The vax scene.
0: Mm, yes. Mm-hmm.
1: Where you watched and said, okay, so Pfizer and all these companies now own late night and are pushing this whole agenda to shut down the country on us. And it was disgusting, and it destroyed
2: a lot of people. Like to bring up, and like Gerard, our friend Gerard, will bring up like the Smith Modernization Act, which Obama signed, which made propaganda legal on the airwaves in the United States. And all of a sudden that passes. All of a sudden we are getting this propaganda in our mainstream entertainment, and it's not, you know, it's not wrapped in meat so the dog will eat it. It's just blatant.
1: Yeah, there was nothing
2: sided.
1: Well, and that wasn't hidden.
2: No.
1: It was the opposite of hidden. It was just jammed down your throat.
0: Mm-hmm. Yeah, it wasn't even an attempt to be funny, right? Like, it was just, you know, there's over and over and over again that entire era. And then you got to a point where they're paying these guys $30, $40, $50 million a year with no revenue.
1: And you're throwing Conan on TBS. It's not even compete. You can't compete with that. It's a cable channel.
2: And also, there's a thing too. It's like somebody like Letterman, who is also clearly left leaning, but you could watch his show and enjoy it if you weren't.
0: Yeah.
1: Well, he also had writers that clearly were right and left.
2: Yes.
0: I even think, you know, early Kimmel was, I thought, very funny. Honestly,
1: I did too.
0: When Kimmel started, but he's just abandoned even attempting to be funny. And I, you know, it's constantly this, like, you know, this crusade against the FCC, as if like this is something anyone in the audience is interested in. It's just what he's interested in.
1: I don't know who that's even supposed. I don't even know who that is placating to at this point.
0: Yeah.
1: Because it's almost this: I'm going against the system, but you are the system.
2: Yeah, you're going for even the system. The time,
1: even when the right wins, supposedly, the system's still winning. I mean, even if you look at the current war we're in, everything else, it doesn't feel that any sort of conservative value has won anything.
0: Mm. Well, let me give you one more.
1: If that's not a thing I should have said.
2: No.
1: I'm just saying. It just doesn't feel that there's any real winning, and that there's any, I don't know.
0: It's a good positive outlook, as usual, from Dave Landau.
1: Well, if I have to not be silly, I can only be blackpilled.
0: Let me give you one more clip before we take a break. This is Zach Galifianakis on with Conan, talking about, if you don't know his show, he has that web series called Between Two Ferns, which is really funny at times. It's like legitimately some of the hardest laughs I've had watching internet videos has been watching that stupid show. But he did one with Hillary Clinton, which was definitely not the best episode. Here he is talking about it.
4: I remember when I interviewed Hillary Clinton, and I could tell she didn't want to be there, and I totally get that. I get it. But before we had set that whole thing up, they wrote back, well, you can't bring up those emails. And I go, well, we don't have to do the interview. That's fine. We won't do it.
5: Yeah.
4: When you tell powerful people no, it's crazy. They were like, okay, we'll do it. Well, you can ask. Yeah. Because it's not that important to me. yep. to do it the way they want to do it. You have to, if you're going to come on the comedy, you got to do the way we want to do it.
0: Yeah, some people were confused on the phrasing of that. I think what he's saying there is she wanted to do the email. She didn't want any of the email questions. And he's like, well, then we won't do the interview at all.
1: Mm-hmm.
0: And then they reversed themselves and said, okay, you can ask the questions. And if I remember right, in that episode, they did ask about the emails.
2: Well, he doesn't actually ask. Yeah, she didn't actually ask about the emails, but it's the stinger at the end. You know, and she doesn't really, unless I missed part of it, but in the video I watched of it to refresh my memory, she didn't have to address it in any type of way.
0: Mm-hmm.
1: Well, and odd, she was humorless and cold through the whole thing,
0: yeah.
1: as if it was real.
2: As I mean,
0: it wasn't really comedy, but as much as a documentary.
1: Right. No.
0: all right, we want to take a break because we've got some new developments in the world of UFOs and perhaps maybe a missing scientist or two. What could possibly go wrong? We'll hit that next. Buying or selling a home is stressful enough without feeling like, you know, you've constantly made one bad decision after another and you're almost at a disaster. 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And somehow it's expected to, you know, be easy, right? You're going to navigate inspections and prices and financing and timelines and contracts. You don't do this every weekend for fun. No normal person does.
1: I do.
0: Well, Dave does. But again, I said no normal person.
1: Oh, right.
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0: 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The headline from the AP, that's the Associated Press, the AP.
1: They're
0: reporting on UFOs. Bright lights and hot orbs. Hot orbs. Kind of sounds a little sexy. UFO files shed light on sightings, but leave interpretation to the public. This has been something that they've been talking about since, I mean, Trump came in. He kind of promised that even in his first term that he would release a bunch of UFO stuff. It's sort of trickled out here and there. We're getting a big release here. I think there's more to come. Do you buy, what's your UFO position, Dave?
1: Boy, I'll tell you, if these hot orbs, I hope there's more to come.
0: That's not really.
2: I'm glad. This means none of the aliens were on the Epstein list because we're hearing about it.
1: That's very true.
0: It's good. They didn't visit the island. Also cities all across America, but not there.
1: It also means they're all above the age of 18.
2: Yeah. I love that the fact that we're not alone in the universe is bumped to the second segment of a show,
0: yes,
2: too.
0: Yes.
1: Yeah, this is how awful everything's going as we're like, aliens, what about gas prices?
2: Right. Jesus is back will be the third one. Trump said something on Truth Social.
0: Yeah. Is that what
2: you... a meme, so the son of God has to wait a couple segments.
1: I do think that there's something and that they're real. Mm. I do think the windmills in grainy black and white doesn't prove anything at all.
0: Right. I feel like every one of these videos is just awful. So, like, maybe the reason it's unidentified is because the video has, like, 4 pixels.
1: Yes, they go, what do you think's in the right-hand corner? I'm like, well, I think it's a cigarette burn because it's a film from the 1930s.
0: Right. Yeah. Yeah.
2: Yeah, you see about as much as you saw watching a Shannon Tweed movie on basic cable in the 90s.
1: Right.
2: Scrambled.
1: Went real hard.
0: Mortal. Sadly, I know that reference, and I'm embarrassed to know it, but that's a real pull.
2: Like what, buying a Maxim in 1999? Jennifer Love Hewitt as you've never seen her before, and it's a halter top. Wow.
0: You haven't seen this exact picture before. That's all they were clarifying.
1: Yes, Poison Ivy 2 has more to offer. Yeah, I think it's real. I mean, I think they are real, but I don't know what we're seeing.
0: Yeah.
1: I really don't feel it. This certainly is
0: underwhelmed. I got to say, I'm underwhelmed by all of it. They keep telling us that UFOs are going to have all this evidence, and they're, you know, I do this prediction market show, Predictable with Stu. You could see it at predictableshow.com. But when you go there, they actually have prediction markets on whether aliens will be discovered or announced, and they're always hanging up there at like 20%. And I don't know how you're going to prove that. I feel like we're constantly being sold that this is about to come out and we're going to see all this new stuff that proves something, but I don't know. I feel like I don't.
1: What do you think?
0: I kind of like need the evidence. That's kind of where I am. I'm a no until it's a yes. That's where I am.
1: Yeah. I heard that, and this is very stupid, but due to climate change, people have evolved in the future.
0: Mm.
1: And they've been able to invent time travel, and they've now come back to warn us to change our ways. And that's what aliens are.
0: Why wouldn't they? I mean, that just seems.
1: First of all, I don't think we've evolved at all, because the only way we've evolved now is we're now more hunched from staring at our phones.
0: Yes.
1: So I can't imagine we've gotten better.
2: You just evolve into one of those people from WALL-E at this point.
0: That is basically
10: trash robots.
2: Yeah.
0: That is basically where we are, honestly, at this point. Did you see Begonia?
1: I did watch Begonia.
0: You did Begonia.
1: I liked it.
0: I liked it a lot. Yeah. That was really good. Did you see Begonia, Matt, by any chance?
2: No, I have not.
0: Very weird movie.
1: Okay. It is.
0: Very weird movie, but it had a vibe of I won't give away too much here, but it was about the potential of aliens infiltrating our society and doing all sorts of terrible things to us. It was very interesting, and I thought quite good. I thought it was quite
1: good. And Emma Stone, obviously, very well casted, because if somebody is an alien infiltrating our society, it might actually be Emma Stone.
0: We're not giving anything away from the movie by telling you they do shave her hair at some point. They show this in the trailer. You can see her without her hair. Without her hair, she absolutely looks like an alien.
1: Yes.
0: Like, you don't have to adjust her at all. She just looks like an alien.
1: I feel like we're just sitting with one right now.
0: Yeah, yeah.
1: Matt's just taking notes.
2: I'm not doing anything nefarious. I'm not that capable.
0: I don't know. I just feel like until one of these supposed releases pays off and is like, hey, this is real. Someone got a camera that's, you know, after 1985 that it can actually record footage, not from a million miles away of a blurry dot moving around in somewhat spastic ways. Outside of that, I don't know. I think that's all I am.
1: What about people who say they're angels?
0: People who say they're angels?
1: People who think that they're angels. Do you think that an angel would rape you in the woods?
0: No, I don't.
1: That's the part I don't
2: mean, a guy wearing wings? Maybe, yeah.
1: That's the part that I don't get.
2: Is it Joshua Tree?
1: Yeah. It's a pick. I got brought into a and they probed me. And then someone else is like, it was an angel. I feel like those are two things that don't really match.
0: No.
1: Yeah. Maybe a demon.
0: I mean, they might say they're angels.
1: Yeah, they're like, look, I'm an angel. Mm-hmm. Trust me.
0: Pretty sure that...
1: you're in my arms.
0: Yeah.
1: Far away from here.
0: Mm.
1: You're like, aren't you my friend Dennis?
0: You like, smell like my friend Dennis.
1: Yeah, you just got the whiskey breath.
0: Mm-hmm.
1: My Uncle Dennis.
0: Do you remember Chandra Levy, by any chance?
2: Yes.
0: Chandra Levy. She was... It was a big story. In fact, I had...
2: 2001 until another thing.
0: Yeah, something else
1: right.
0: happened.
1: Oh, right. Chandra Levy.
0: I will say that was exactly what was going on at that point, because I was doing the show with Glenn, and we were in Florida. The big story of the day, I think that day coming into the day, was a Chandra Levy-related thing. I think there was like a Rudy
2: Giuliani. It was that Giuliani and Britney well. Spears wearing a snake at the MVMAs.
0: Okay. Yeah.
2: That was like supposed to be the big...
0: Big stories of the day. And then something else happened.
2: Yeah.
0: There was a kind of an incident. Chandra.
1: I don't recall.
0: You don't recall? Okay.
1: You remember what happened?
0: I'll have to update John later.
2: I do have a friend, by the way.
1: Completely forgot.
2: Whose sister was in college, and she talked to her mom a week later, and she was like, Mom, did you see that thing that happened? Which is kind of refreshing to know a college student who didn't care about politics that much.
1: That is nice. It is nice. I'm sorry.
0: Very nice. Yes. So Chandra Levy, her parents... who she disappeared like 25 years ago, but there was a belief that she had a relationship with a congressman and was he involved was the big question at the time, kind of an unsolved mystery.
1: So yes.
0: Her parents believe maybe that she was wiped out because she knew too much about UFOs.
1: Wow. And they made her disappear on 9/11.
0: She didn't disappear on 9/11. The story was building up, leading into that time.
1: Gotcha. Okay.
0: Yeah. So they
1: do remember it now. Yes.
0: Mm-hmm. Yeah. So they think that maybe she knew a little too much, and they just tried to bump her off.
2: Yeah. I mean, I feel bad for them, but I don't want to give the government any ideas for an alibi. So hey, what happened to that guy? Aliens.
0: Yeah. Or assumption of competence. Like, I hate getting to the place where we believe they'd be able to do anything. That's kind of the UFO thing with me as well. Like, they're really, these people, These people that do what they do on a day-to-day basis, the lowest part of our entire society that get hired into these roles, they're going to have this conspiracy that lasts all of this time. I don't know. I just don't buy it.
1: They're never good at anything. It's like the Hantavirus thing. I just watched a clip of Martin Landau bringing it up 25 years ago on an episode of X-Files.
0: Really?
1: Yeah, like any time they got too close on that show, a government official would come and be like to Vince Gilligan and go, listen, you're getting a little warm. Could you stop? Like, that's how stupid they are. It's like, you don't go and tell them your future plans. So, no, I don't want to give them too much credit either. I think she was probably having sex with a guy, and, yeah, they killed him. Her.
0: Her.
2: Well, I mean, speaking of somebody who looked like an alien, if you ever saw Gary Condon. Whew, oh,
0: Gary
2: Condon.
0: That's the name. Yes, yeah. Gary Condon.
1: He definitely looked like an alien.
0: Mm-hmm. Yeah, very strange-looking fellow.
1: So she probably did know too much about the alien.
0: Maybe. See, again, we've already done the Eric Swalwell thing, and now we've solved another world
1: she
0: crime.
1: Was carrying an alien baby.
0: There we go. All right, we have more crimes to talk about. In fact, we're going to break.

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0: I'm having a moment, I guess, of sexism here, Dave, as I was reading this story about an Arkansas school director sentenced for being the ringleader of a fight club. A child fight club, which is interesting in and of itself.
7: Well, the first rule of child fight club is no tattletelling
0: right.
7: about fight club.
0: Yes, that is the first rule. I wouldn't think a child fight club would be an appropriate pursuit for a school director. And then I saw the name of the person who's charged with this crime, Mary Tracy Morrison, a 51-year-old, I guess, female. I don't know if I should suspect or assume this much in today's day and age, but Mary Morrison, I just can't picture

0: a woman just being like, yeah, Fight Club, sure, I'll oversee that. It seems incredibly bizarre.
1: Yeah, it's not Tyler Durden, but it is kind of close.
0: Yeah.
1: I can kind of see it, a female. It's nice that they're doing a Little Rascals version of Fight Club. I'm down with it. I would make the movie.
2: I don't know. She was a redheaded lady. She looked like a bad guy in a Cynthia Rothrock movie. And it was the name of the place was the, what was it called? The Alpha Academy. That just sounds like bad guys from a 90s straight to video.
1: It is basically Cobra Kai. Yeah. Yeah.
0: Alpha Academy? I like that. It reminds me of like an 80s band.
2: You just...
1: rid of bullying, you got to start fighting somehow.
0: Mm. Yeah, that's true. And people will... the human species will seek it out.
1: Yeah. It will.
0: It will. That's the brilliance of The Matrix, right? Like, remember, wasn't there a part in The Matrix where... let me work through terribly a movie plot that I barely remember. But like, sure. There was a point where The Matrix was going to make everything perfect. That was their goal. They were going to make the Matrix perfect for the humans. And then the humans resisted it. They pushed back against it. They couldn't deal with a perfect life. They needed to have the conflict. And man, if that's not a great observation on humanity, I don't know what is.
1: Well, that's the truth, though, of humanity.
0: It is.
1: You have to have the conflict. If everybody gets along, it doesn't exist. You need to have somebody to push against.
0: Here's an example of this.
1: Marriage?
0: There was a time. Love that. There was a time where... there were slaves, slave owners.
1: Where?
0: Right here in America.
1: No.
0: A terrible, terrible time. We had a civil war over it.
1: People would still complain about it all the time.
0: Yeah, and they do. And you know how they do, how they complain about that, Dave? They tear down the statues of those people. But
1: the slaves?
0: No, the statues of the people who were doing the bad things when it relates to slavery, right? If you were on that side of the argument, sure, and there's a statue standing, they tear this
2: Home
0: down.
2: Depot on a flatbed to tear down a statue. Yeah. Totally different.
0: Yeah, totally different.
1: Oh, so they're more indentured.
2: Yeah, yeah.
0: I see. Yes, it's more. Yes, a totally different system. But the point is that there used to be a time when those people were real and really doing those things. Now, because we've come a long way, life's a lot easier. We're spoiled. A lot of that conflict's ripped out of our lives. And now we're like mad at the statues. I don't like the statues of those people anymore. Okay. They're mean statues. We have come a long way. We can't appreciate it. We can't ever acknowledge that we've had improvements and successes. We have to instead constantly feel like we're in this moment where we're in fight or flight mode when we're not. We're really not in a lot of ways.
1: So it's better to erase the history to make sure we can repeat it.
0: Look, I don't think we should erase the history.
1: Oh.
0: But I do think that the idea that, you know, we're going through as difficult a time as maybe some of our ancestors, I think maybe we need to understand, you know what, it's 72 in every building you walk into. Relax.
1: Yeah. No, I feel like, yeah, we have phones.
0: Yeah.
1: We have GPS.
0: Huh?
1: If you take away my phone, if you take away a phone and fast food, I'm not sure if I'd make it a weekend.
0: Mm.
1: But yeah, I don't. Mm-mm.
0: That's why there's fat storage on our bodies.
1: That's true. According to my doctor, there's way more on me than I'm supposed to have.
2: It's a lethal amount.
1: Yeah, apparently there's so much, it's killing me. Apparently there's so much convenience, I'm dying from it.
0: You have like cholesterol corks inside of your veins.
1: That's correct. There's so much fat storage, I could give it to other people.
0: Oh, nice.
1: They could suckle on me for an amount of time.
2: Things are so good, you have to stick a needle in your leg.
0: Yes.
2: It's going so well. So it can go slightly less good. Yeah. So if it goes too good, you get a little sick.
1: Yeah, the only time that I actually put a needle into my body other than this was to also feel good.
0: Mm-hmm. And they both seem to work really well, supposedly.
1: So far, it's so, yeah, so,
2: well,
1: so far,
2: weren't
1: so
2: making
1: good.
2: Kindergartners punch each other.
1: Well, so you know, they both made you lose weight.
0: Yeah. Wasn't part of the Fight Club plot, the actual movie Fight Club, about this, right? Like we had, the world had become too soft, and we needed to have that conflict injected back into it.
1: And also taking fat to make soap.
0: Mm. That's true. Which is,
1: yeah, an abundance appealing. Of fat.
0: Mm-hmm. Not appealing. So we're very fat and lazy, and that's the end of this particular
1: Which
0: segment.
1: Means I could be soap.
0: Right? That's true. We're going to move. That could be a good merch product for us.
1: Dave
0: Landau soap.
1: Yeah, Dave Landau's fat soap.
0: Yes.
1: I'm down.
0: I think people would buy that. What's the right price for that?
2: Man. Some Ahoy bars?
1: Yeah. I do some Ahoy bars.
0: I like that.
1: You could also do chocolate bars.
0: We'll work on that.
2: I know a magician who will wash himself with them daily.
0: Okay, let's go to Steven Tyler. He did not apparently want to miss a thing at all, including underage girls. We'll get into that story next.
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0: So Steven Tyler is going to trial for child sexual assault claims. The claim revolves around a story from the 70s where he was in his mid-20s, about 26 years old, and he wound up with a woman who, or girl, who was 16 years old. He is accused of sexually assaulting her, grooming her, and impregnating her, and then pressuring her to have an abortion. So kind of had the whole all four food groups on that one. Not a good story.
1: He's when Toys in the Attic came out.
0: They do have a little bit of evidence, which is interesting.
1: His face?
2: His entire body of work.
1: Yes. Is this the song Ragdoll, yeah. Last Child?
0: The evidence I'm pointing to is how he wrote about doing it in his book.
1: Really?
0: He said, she was 16, she knew how to nasty, with my bad self being 26, and she barely old enough to drive and sexy as hell. I just fell madly in love with her. She was my heart desire. I was so in love with her, I almost took a teen bride. I went and slept at her parents' house for a couple of nights, and her parents fell in love with me and signed paper over to me to have custody so I wouldn't get arrested if I took her out of state. I took her on tour with me. That's from his book.
2: Not guilty, Your Honor.
0: It's hard to defend yourself in that case.
2: We can call this a case.
1: Yeah, we're done. So how long was he Islamic? So what's the statute of limitations, though?
2: Meaning to grandfathered in.
0: I don't know. It's interesting because they do change.
1: He was uncled in.
2: And it was the 70s, though. That's like being mad at a founding father for having slaves.
1: It's true.
0: It is. I will say, if you're going to do this, right? It's fine. You can do this. But if you're doing this, all rock stars from this era are going to prison immediately.
1: Right. You'd have to then bring in Jerry Lee Lewis.
0: Oh, my gosh.
1: You'd have to bring in...
0: The Rock and Roll Hall of Fame is just...
2: You just have to exhume the corpses and burn them like Wicker Man.
0: That's true. That's where you are on this
2: one. The statues were bad.
1: Who's saying she's only 16 years old?
2: She's only 17. Is Winger?
1: Who's the
2: Winger's in hiding now?
0: Yeah. Sweet. There's
2: Sweet Child.
0: Cats have another one. Like that's like that Sexy in 17. I think it's called
1: 17.
0: There's a lot of underage.
2: We would be here all night.
1: Dancing Queen. Only 17. There's 5,000 songs where everybody would be in prison.
0: And
1: rules of the 1970s, you are found innocent, not guilty.
0: Gotta take a break. We're back in a second.

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5: 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And of course, you get access to a lot of the great sketches that Dave has done, not just the last few weeks, but over the years. Matt, I know you're a huge part of those as well, putting those together. Mm-hmm. So if you like those things, these are the people responsible for them right here.
6: That's right.
5: Yeah, very, and they're great.
6: And Matt, where can we find you?
7: MattMcLowry.com, X Matt McLowry. Just follow me on Instagram. That's all club people look at.
6: There you go. All right.
5: And do that.
6: This weekend, if you want to see me, Michael Loftus, and Derek Richards. You can come out to Greenwood, Indiana at the Mad Hatter Event Center. And also next Wednesday, San Francisco, California, Cobb's Comedy Club, and Thursday, Sacramento, California, The Punchline, and then Hyenas, Fort Worth. Where can we find you?
5: You get so soothing when you're doing your gigs.
6: I just want people to hear.
8: Dulcet.
5: It is, the dulcet tones.
6: Very sensual.
5: Of Dave Landau.
6: Yes.
7: Very Alan Allman, the Detroit people.
6: Yeah.
5: Ooh, very nice.
6: Lotar.
5: PredictableShow.com is the place to go. That's the Substack where we do prediction market stuff, try to make you some money, which is always nice. I like making money. Breaking down the elections. We have a bunch of stuff going on there right now. We would love for you to join us. That's one of the places I hang out when we talk about politics and stuff. We're going to be doing live streams there and everything else. That's part of it as well. So make sure to go over there and join us, predictableshow.com, and follow us on the YouTube channel as well, youtube.com/@predictableshow. We're on all the social media at Predictable Show. So thanks so much for joining us this week. Don't forget to watch that Off the Record. Matt McClowery, thank you so much for hanging out, man. This is so much fun. Yeah, that was great.
6: I'm glad you could make it here.
7: Yeah, I'm glad I have my job back.
6: Yes, that's a good job to have. A job.
9: David, thanks so much for taking the time to join us. For those who may not know, can you tell us who you are and what you do?
10: Sure. My name's David Zweig. I'm an investigative journalist and author, and I'm here to speak with you about my new book, An Abundance of Caution, American Schools, the Virus, and a Story of Bad Decisions.
9: Yes. When you reached out to me, I recognized your name immediately because I remember using your articles when I was talking about masks in, was it 2021 or 2022?
10: Probably 2021, I think. Yeah.
9: Yes. And the reason why they were so instrumental is because suddenly we had a voice in the mainstream, in New York Magazine, The Atlantic, and elsewhere saying, our masking policy, our school shutdown policy, it doesn't seem to be working. So can we back up to then? How did all of that come about for you?
10: Yeah. I live in the New York area. So like most people in my area, when kind of things first shut down, I was fully on board and compliant with everything. I'm a little embarrassed to admit, maybe there was even some wiping down of groceries in the first
9: what?
10: Few days.
9: Me too.
10: Okay. Right.
9: Me
10: because
9: too.
10: I was listening to the experts.
9: Yeah.
10: And we were going along. And as your audience probably knows and remembers, we were given 15 days to slow the spread. Remember that slogan? And it was also flatten the curve. And you might remember they showed basically a graph where if everyone listened to their instructions and followed orders, then it would be this gentle slope of cases. But if you didn't listen, there'd be this big spike and it would overwhelm the hospitals. Well, by the end of April, I was walking with a friend of mine and we were just recounting how miserable and absurd remote learning was. It was an abject failure basically from day one. It was obvious this wasn't going to work long term, but it was explained to us this was a trade-off to keep people safe, to prevent the hospitals from being overwhelmed. So even though it was bad, you know, we went along. So something interesting happened though. By the end of April, cases in New York had fallen by something like 50% since like a peak in early April. And I said to my friend, we did it, man. We flattened the curve. I guess, what do you think? They're going to like open schools like next week or something? What's going on?
9: Yeah.
10: And he was like, Dave, they're not going back. And that's when I realized something was really wrong. Because we were told to do something. We all followed the instructions and we achieved the goal.
9: Mm-hmm.
10: And then they just, you know, move the proverbial goalpost at that point. And that's when, for me, as someone who's an investigator, and I've spent a lot of time before the pandemic, I'm very familiar with talking with academics and scientists, reading journals about scientific articles. I had this sense, I'm like, I better start looking into this because something's strange here because they basically lied and I'm not seeing anyone really much noise about this. This is kind of strange.
9: Yeah.
10: So that set me on the path to trying to investigate things myself because I wasn't seeing any real questioning of what was going on within the media. And eventually I was like, well, I'm in the media. I guess I'll have to do this.
9: And did you consider yourself progressive or like Democrat? Is that how you've politically identified in the past?
10: I would say most of my adult life, I've been left-leaning.
9: Yeah.
10: I've always identified as an independent.
9: Yeah.
10: Although in New York, you can't vote in a primary unless you're with a party. So I, from time to time, I would, you know, just have an affiliation. But I've always leaned left politically. And we can get into this if you want. But but still been an independent thinker. I'm not like just kind of like a no matter what Democrat.
9: Clearly.
10: Yeah.
9: Clearly. Yeah.
10: So I always had a little bit of this independent or more than a little streak, but nevertheless, that's where I leaned. After my experience during the pandemic with the research I did, I have to say my political leaning is completely shattered at this point. Hmm. I don't lean toward the right either. But the my faith, and when people read this book, I mean, perhaps your audience already has a cynical viewpoint on some of public health and larger institutions. It will be impossible for someone to read this and not have their faith completely shaken in our expert class. The book really is about the failure of the expert class.
9: Mm. I'm so interested in that time for you when you looked around and you said, okay, something doesn't seem right. This doesn't seem to change. It doesn't seem to be corresponding with the data we see. A lot of people in the media at that moment said, well, you know what? I think I'm going to shut up about it because I don't want to be accused of killing grandma or killing kids. And they must know what they're talking about. But there was something in you. Maybe it was that independent streak. Maybe it's just because you love digging for truth. That said, you know, I'm not going to be quiet about this. And this really bothers me. And I'm going to do something about that. Where do you think that came from?
10: Yeah, it's a really good question. Because initially, I just wanted to find out what was going on. I was in the middle of writing a book. I was under contract, totally different topic, obviously. And I just needed to know what was happening. Because the information we were being given didn't match. Again, that moment where it was like, we flattened the curve. Cases have dropped 50%. What's going on? Why aren't the kids going back to school? So for me, I just needed to satisfy my own curiosity. But then that shifted toward a sort of a professional goal when it was clear that no one else was covering this. And I guess, I think there's just, you know, if you're curious about like my psychology or something. Yeah, I guess maybe part of me has always felt a little alienated. And that degree of alienation, I think, has some downside, but it also has enabled me to be really tolerant of being in an out-group.
9: Mm-hmm.
10: Whereas most people naturally don't want to be cast out. They want their peers to like them. I'd prefer if people liked me.
9: I'd prefer
10: to be in group, but I'm willing to not be in the group. I don't care. I think also part of it maybe, and we can get into this, like most of the people in the media are from a particular background. They went to fancy schools. I went to a state school. I wasn't, you know, a straight A student. I didn't kind of like follow this particular trajectory that so many of those people followed. So I think that also sort of set me apart. And it's one of the things that I think is so important about if we want to talk about how to restore trust in some of our institutions, in particular health institutions, but others as well, that to me, what you really need is, you know, there's so much talk about DEI, but there needs to be diversity of ideology, of political views, and other types of diversity. That's what really matters in my view, is how people think differently. And unfortunately, and what I talk a lot about in the book, and I explain through lots of, I think, really interesting examples throughout time, is how groupthink, when people are within like a certain tribe, is extraordinarily powerful.
9: Mm.
10: And unfortunately, people within the public health establishment, almost everyone there leans left. Almost everyone within the legacy media leans to the left. So when you have these two really influential institutions that were working basically together during the pandemic, most of those people, again, going back to what I was saying, how did they get there? How do you get to the New York Times? Well, you probably got straight A's in school. Then you went to Yale or Brown. Then maybe you went to Columbia Journalism School. Then you wind up there. All these people, not all, most of them followed a similar path to get to where they are. And that path involved not being a rabble rouser, not being an iconoclast. And that's within medicine as well. You know, medicine self-selects for people who are really smart, usually who work really hard. Those are good traits. That's really important for a doctor. But it also selects for rule followers. You know, when you are in when you're a resident, you can't just ignore the attending. You know, you have to follow. You're not just going to go against all of your peers if they're saying something. So you have these institutions composed of a certain type of person with a certain type of political leaning and a way that they all kind of got to where they are, the success they had by kind of staying within the group. And that's ultimately, I think what I show in the book is that's really dangerous when you have this one type of personality type. Again, I'm generalizing here, but that's more or less what happened. And ultimately, it took a small number of people who are outside or who could tolerate being outside that group to push back against some of the things that they were doing and saying. Because unfortunately, our public health institutions really misled the American public on a variety of things within the pandemic. But what I was particularly focused on is on children in schools. Mm-hmm. And the misleading information from those authorities was not questioned by the most prestigious media institutions.
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9: This is the first disturbing finding, if you can remember, when you started to dig into this in 2020. Mm. At that point, you kind of just had a suspicion that something was wrong. But obviously, as you dug into it, that suspicion was confirmed. Right. So what was the first thing that you found that set you off on, oh, I got to keep going?
10: I would say very early, it was obvious that children were not at any great risk from the virus. It was well established in the beginning. And so I just kept collecting more and more data to support that idea. I started talking with scientists, mostly in Europe, because they weren't doing this in America, but speaking with experts in Europe. And then the next question was, well, kids can be quote unquote super spreaders. So the beginning sort of narrative was kids are in grave danger, you know, or they might be, we can't open schools. Then that shifted toward, well, maybe kids are okay, but they're going to kill their grandmother. They're going to kill teachers.
9: Right.
10: So one of the main pivot points for me was toward the end of April and the beginning of May, millions of children started going back to school in Europe. 22 countries, Allie, reopened in Europe, started reopening their schools.
9: Wow.
10: 22 countries, okay? And in May, there was a meeting at the EU of education ministers. And in that meeting, they said, we have not observed any negative consequences of schools reopening. We're not seeing anything with case rates or stuff like that. They met a second time in June. They had the same determination. We haven't observed anything. Now, just like pause for a moment on this. This is not like a weird, like a tiny schoolhouse in the middle of Mongolia, you know, with 10 kids. We're talking about millions of kids in school in developed countries, not dissimilar from America. And this was virtually non-existent in the media, this meeting. And I couldn't believe it. I watched this video over and over because I'm like, how is it possible that this isn't a headline in every newspaper in the country? Why isn't this on every single TV station? This is it. The main argument was kids are going to be putting other people in danger. Well, here it is. We have this real world experiment. You don't even need to do a contrived experiment. We have millions of kids. And this was ignored, Allie. It was ignored by the media by and large, and it was ignored by our experts, the health officials. How could that be? So I ultimately wrote about the meetings myself, but I was just one voice within this. But that was one of the main points where I was like, something is extraordinarily wrong, that what we would call empirical evidence, which means evidence that you can see and experience yourself, that empirical evidence was being ignored. And instead, the officials were following theory. They made up all sorts of contrived reasons. Oh, it's because that's Europe. That doesn't count. They're doing that. We need to wear masks. We need to have a HEPA filter. We need to have 6 feet of distancing. None of these things, by the way, Allie, were done across the board in Europe. They did not follow 6 feet of distancing there across the board. Many of the schools there were doing 3 feet or 1 meter or nothing at all. Kids there, the ECDC, that's Europe's version of the CDC, they recommended against kids in primary school wearing masks. So forget about us saying two-year-olds had to wear masks. They didn't even want them doing it there. They weren't following. There was a whole thing. I have a long section in my book about HEPA filters because it drove me crazy that schools in America, some of them literally were not opened because teachers' unions or others were demanding that they have a HEPA filter. That's like a special filter on like an air conditioning unit.
9: I remember the teachers' unions making a huge deal of that.
10: They don't use those in Europe, by and large. That would be very, very rare. Schools didn't have HEPA filters. So again, none of these things that we were told were critical to make school safe to open, none of them were being used across the board in Europe. And cases there, this is what happened to cases after they opened schools. They went down like this. Now, I'm not suggesting that opening schools causes cases to go down. Right. But what that does suggest, of course, is that children were not super spreaders. Schools were not driving the pandemic. And we can get into why that is. But the point is, the evidence was there that this wasn't dangerous. This wasn't increasing cases. And it was ignored. And it was dismissed with these contrived reasons. And for me, as a dad and as an investigator and a journalist, it was unacceptable.
9: Mm-hmm. I remember there was a study, maybe it was around 2021, maybe 2022, that it was a CDC study and everyone was pointing to it saying, see, these schools over here that wear masks, they're having fewer deaths in their community in these schools over here. And I remember you debunked that. You pointed out that journalists were kind of just looking at the abstract, decontextualizing it and reporting on that and not digging into the study, right?
10: Yeah, there's actually more than one study, unfortunately, by the CDC that purported that mask mandates were reducing community transmission or school transmission. And the evidence, I can't emphasize this enough. Like, I approach this topic apolitically. Like, I don't have an agenda. And I'm not coming at it from one side or another. The reality is, the CDC's science that they conducted or that they used to support their positions was incredibly poor and was incredibly misleading. I know that's hard for some people to believe. Maybe not your audience.
9: Not
10: I don't
9: my
10: know,
9: audience.
10: Right. But there are a lot of people who, you know, including me, my faith was, you know, these were the good guys. These are public health experts. Why would they lie to us? Why would they, you know, manipulate something one way or another? So just very briefly, this masking study that I had written about, there was a study done in Arizona, and yeah. I won't get into all the details, but at one point I got official data from the state of Arizona and from the counties that they were looking at. These were official numbers from, you know, the source, from the government there in Arizona. And the numbers differed from what was in the study that the CDC published. And these differences mattered a lot. Regarding, you know, how they came up with their findings. There were many, many things wrong with the study, but this was one thing where it wasn't my opinion, it wasn't my interpretation, because someone could argue about that. Well, who are you to say that the, you know, analysis is wrong? This was just, these are the data and they're different. So I reached out to the CDC and I said, hey, you know, I have this data from this is from the state of Arizona. This is the official numbers and it's different from what's in your study. You know, how can that be? What do you have to say about this? And they wrote back to me, we've looked at the study and there are no errors. And like, that's something that you don't recover from, or at least for me. And so when you're asking about these like moments, it's the European schools opening. This was yet another moment where after that, I mean, you can't go back. I mean, it was an extraordinary moment. I mean, they were lying through their teeth when yeah. they said that to me. Or if they weren't, then they are so incompetent that they should not be in that field at all.
9: Yeah.
10: To have that response. It was quite stunning. And yet, you know, as you point, as we're sort of touching on, much of my book is about the media. A lot of it's about evidence and about understanding how things work. But media, even for people who don't like the New York Times or who don't want to watch CBS or whatever it may be, that still is influencing the culture. That still yeah. has an enormous impact. And then maybe even if you don't like it, then part of your effort then has to become, how do we counter these messages? So
9: yeah.
10: again, one of the things that I think is so important about the book is I hope it will arm readers with information and an understanding about what I would call like the anatomy of how this yes. thing looks and how it works. And as a writer, I was occupying this really strange, rare lane where I was still writing within some of these sort of legacy media publications, but I was the lone voice in yeah. pushing back against what was an accepted view.
9: Yeah.
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9: That's exactly what I was about to ask you about. New York Magazine. I think that was the first article I saw, but you had written, you know, you wrote for Wired, and I was surprised that New York Magazine was publishing something like this. I don't know what else they had published on COVID, but other mainstream outlets like the New York Times and the Washington Post had been purveyors of a lot of the information that you're talking about, kind of uncritically just saying this is what the CDC says, and so it must be true. That informs policy, as you said. Were you surprised when you started getting published by these mainstream outlets as the lone critical voice?
10: Well, I was more surprised in the beginning when I had pitched a bunch of places. And look, as a freelance writer, no one owes me a response. No one owes me, you know, a guarantee. It's not easy. But I had written for them. I had contacts. Shortly before I started, I wrote my first piece in Wired. I had what I believe was the most read piece in the entire New York Times for at least a day, if not a couple days. It was about a newlywed who got stranded, newlywed couple who got stranded in the Maldives once like the world shut down. And it was very, so these people knew who I was. And the way that I was able to sort of break that kind of wall, if you will, in a few publications was that I tend to not write things that are based on anecdote. A lot of the way journalism works, you have one person or maybe a few, there's a profile, it's personal, it's very effective. And then you use that to build your broader argument. You may bring in some statistics or studies. I don't do that generally. I just try to pound you with, here's the information. And I just have a bullet list, you know, when I'm pitching an editor, here's what I've got. And thank God there were at least a few editors at these places who had the courage and the ability internally to push back against kind of an accepted viewpoint. And because they read my pitch and they're like, this is kind of irrefutable what this guy is showing us. So that, I think that's the way that I was able to break through, because other writers who I'm friendly with who are writing for more sort of right-leaning publications or for Substacks, they're like, how are you pulling this off? Mm-hmm. And that's even now with my book, which is published by MIT Press. You know, this is very, very much within, that's about as, you know, within academia and the left as you can get. But I think they respect that my journalism is grounded in research. It doesn't mean I don't make mistakes, but by and large, I support everything I say. I have hundreds of endnotes in my book because I don't ever want to make a claim where someone's going to read and be like, where did he get that from? Because that's my main criticism of what the media did. Mm-hmm. Instead of, there's this thing in philosophy, they call it an argument from authority, which I see you nodding, right, which is, it's a logical fallacy. Mm-hmm. It means you shouldn't believe someone just because of their credentials, just because someone, you know, and unfortunately, that's what the media did by and large throughout the pandemic, that they simply quoted, oh, Anthony Fauci says this, or they sometimes wouldn't even quote someone. It would just say, experts say, and then they had a list of things, but there was no evidence to support this. The journalists weren't doing their most basic job, which is to be skeptical of claims by people in power and to either force them to provide evidence or to investigate it yourself. Right. But they didn't. So we had essentially a country where the people in charge were like this kind of infantilizing the public. We're this finger wagging sort of mom. You need to listen to us and do what we say. It's almost like a mom, because I said so.
9: Mm-hmm.
10: That's essentially what we were told. It was the, because I said so, do this, because they weren't providing any evidence. And when they did provide evidence, it was very, very poorly supported.
9: Oh man, there's so much that I could analyze in that. I think that progressives suffer from misplaced mothering in a lot of ways. They actually take up social justice causes as a way to channel the instinct of mothering. And it leads to a lot of, I think, misleading or actually dangerous policies. But one of the formulas.
10: I think that's a fair hypothesis, and my book would be strong support for that hypothesis.
9: Go on. And even though we don't, I'm sure that there are plenty of things that we don't agree with culturally, politically, the formula that you articulated about journalists kind of taking an anecdote that supports the conclusion that they already have, that pulls at the heartstrings. The story pulls at the heartstrings. So when it comes to COVID, maybe it's a grandma who died because her child came home from school and had COVID. Mm-hmm. And then they go within and they sprinkle in the supporting facts. And I talk about that not to promote my book, but in Toxic Empathy, when it comes to abortion, when it comes to so many other subjects, that is how a lot of these outlets will write their stories. It's not just peppering you with facts. It's starting with a story that is triggering your empathy, and then they've already got you, really.
10: Right.
9: And then all of the, like, the supporting facts are just, it's kind of icing on the cake that makes you feel justified and righteous in your empathy. And then that leads you to vote a certain way and to support certain policies that may not actually be rooted in truth. And I saw that a lot with COVID. Mm. It was emotional extortion. Do you want my grandma to die?
10: Right.
9: What about this 1 6-year-old who also has asthma and is on a ventilator? You not wearing a mask is causing them to die. And most people cannot withstand that to the point of digging into the facts because it's too uncomfortable. And it's like the payoff for digging into the facts and creating that relational tension with the people who are blaming them for, like, the potential death of thousands of people. It's not enough. It's not enough. So most people just buckle under the pressure and say, well, I want to keep the peace as much as I can. But if everyone does that, we're in a really dangerous place, right?
10: Which is exactly what happened. That's such a wonderful phrase, by the way, toxic empathy. It's great. Yeah. I mean, it's
9: Not everyone thinks so.
10: Really?
9: Well, progressives definitely don't.
10: No, I think it very accurately describes a sort of emotional manipulation. And then people feel I'm good. You're bad. I'm so good. You're bad. And when, so to have an anecdote that triggers someone emotionally, then they, and the problem is this began with, at the early part of the pandemic, where we were told certain things about certain risks. And there's a thing called the primacy effect, where when you're told something initially, that tends to calcify for people. And it's very, very hard, even when people are presented with new information, to unwind what you've already kind of, that feeling you've already established in your mind or in your heart. So even though there was tons of information and I was trying my darndest to get it out there and other people were as well, it didn't matter. That's one part of it, is the toxic empathy, as you're describing. The other part simply is that, that opening schools and then, you know, more broadly opening things up, but in particular, what I'm, you know, was so damaging was schools, was that this became very quickly coded as right wing.
9: Hmm.
10: And once something got, again, with this calcification, once it was coded as right wing, again, these themes that I'm talking about with tribalism and groupthink, people, it was radioactive. Trump tweeted in July of 2020 something to the effect of, open the schools in the fall. It was all caps with a bunch of exclamation points. Once he did that, he ensured that schools in half the country would remain closed. Because this was what I call, like, Newtonian physics. It's every action has the equal and opposite reaction. They had to react against it.
9: Especially in an election year.
10: Exactly. So he, and the American Academy of Pediatrics put out guidance that was very aggressive, is not the right word, but very, very strenuously said, kids need to be in school. Don't even worry about 6 feet of distancing. If you do 3 feet, that's fine. It's not worth it to keep them out of school just for 3 versus 6.
9: Yeah.
10: They said, get them in there. After Trump's tweet, almost immediately after, the AAP reversed its guidance. Gone was this idea of don't worry about the 6 feet of distancing. Gone was the idea of no matter what, get them in. Instead, they said, listen to the experts. And they said, Schools need a lot of money. We're going to need an enormous amount of resources to open the schools. And then the third piece of that is who authored this new statement with them. It was co-authored by the two largest teachers unions in the country. Mm-hmm. So it was,
9: who,
10: and I have many examples.
9: Predominantly are Democrat and wanted Joe Biden.
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9: About what you found out about the mechanics of public health. You said it kind of shattered your faith in our public health apparatus. What do you mean by that?
10: Well, something like that experience with emailing with the CDC, and they're just, you know, the term gaslighting gets used a lot, but I mean, they were full of it and they knew it. I don't know if I'll try not to curse on your program.
9: You've done good.
10: Making an effort. Something like that you don't recover from. And it was very clear that these people within these institutions were afraid. Most of them, people just go along. Most physicians don't read studies. They might look at an abstract and that's it. And instead, but if you got into a debate with someone or an argument, they would say, well, I'm going to listen to my doctor. I'm not listening to you. Well, it's like, sorry, your suburban pediatrician actually doesn't know anything about mask mandates. They also don't know anything about studies on viral mitigation. They just don't. And that doesn't mean they're not a good pediatrician taking care of the, you know, various things that you do.

0: and argue with them, that there was this sort of almost like this insular idea about who were the experts we were supposed to listen to, and no one else could be listened to. And, you know, 2 points on that. One of them is that, touching on this idea when I mentioned about how the American Academy of Pediatrics reversed its guidance after the Trump thing, I also talk about in my book that once I started writing a bunch of these articles that were in these kind of legacy media outlets, but that very much were against the established view, I started having people emailing me and contacting me from around the country. And included in that list of people were a lot of doctors and even former CDC officials. And many of them, the emails would start out with, "Thank you so much for writing this. I agree with what you're saying. This is, I don't think this is right. The schools should be open. This is harming kids. I don't think there's any benefit. The mask mandates are crazy," whatever it may be. And they said, "But all of this is off the record. Can't talk about it." Mm-hmm. And the reason was obvious. It's because they didn't want to be cast out of their group. Mm-hmm. And I'm sympathetic to it to some degree. Look, if you spend all these years as a physician, you know, going to medical school, this is how you pay your mortgage. Not everyone has the type of, either professionally or socially, the type of personality to tolerate being cast out. But I'll tell you something else. A number of them also were explicitly told by administrators. And these are people, by the way, at top university hospitals in the country, at some of our most prestigious institutions. And their boss or the administrator said, "Do not speak publicly against the CDC or Anthony Fauci or Deborah Birx. You are not allowed to do it. Full stop." So what our country was experiencing was essentially a manufactured consensus, because we were repeatedly told, well, this is what the experts say, but we weren't being shown, the public by and large, what experts in Europe were saying and doing, because they came to a very different conclusion about how to respond with schools and kids. And we also weren't hearing from these voices within the US who either were silencing themselves or were told by their administrators, "You are not allowed to talk about this." So when we think about the mechanics of how things work, that's one of the important things for people to understand, is the degree of sort of tribalism and self-censorship that goes on within these institutions. And I show how, through kind of what are basically a series of case studies, of how there was this essentially a divorce from what's called evidence-based medicine, which is a specific scientific process to follow. And instead, we were following intuition.
1: I would say that's a charitable reading.
0: Yes, I try to be charitable. Well, here's the thing. I try to sort of steel man the other side as much as I can.
1: Which is good.
0: So I try to imagine, well, if someone I loved worked at the CDC or was saying some of the stuff, what's the most charitable way I can think about it? Because here's the thing, like, I understand that some people might say, intuitively, it makes sense. If you close schools, that's probably going to reduce transmission. Or if I have something in front of my face, maybe that'll reduce it a little bit. Maybe it's not perfect. I recognize some people that made intuitive sense. It did to a lot of people, actually. But what I talk about in the book is that our intuitions are often wrong. Mm. And that's especially so in medicine. And I give lots of, like, fascinating examples through history about things that seem totally obvious actually weren't true once they were tested. And again, another irony is there were all these people with lawn signs around where I live. "In this house, we believe in science."
1: Yeah. I still see some of those signs sometimes.
0: Those people didn't know jack about the science. They had no clue. And it's just an exquisitely frustrating thing to see that. And those are the people who, by the way, I mean, I was called a murderer, you know, and a Trumper and a lunatic and all this stuff, for following science, for following evidence.
1: Right. So how much of this do you think was just an anti-Trump reflex? I know we already talked about that a little bit, but I'm trying to understand the motivations, not just of the everyday person who maybe sincerely believed that they were saving grandma, but the people who knew better. Because if you, as a freelance journalist, were able to dig into the studies and understand it, there were certainly people in public health who were able to dig into the studies and understand it. And once they knew, they still didn't say anything. To me, it seems like just naked political motivations to continue to have Cuomo as the foil for Trump.
0: Yeah, and Cuomo really was the sort of like hero for them in many ways. I think a lot of it also has to do with, you know, I can't get into the mind of these people and knowing what they actually believed, but it seems quite obvious.

0: and I think I give a lot of evidence for this, that people did what's known as the noble lie. They knew they were full of BS, but they did it anyway because they felt like what they were doing needed to be done. Whether they felt like that children and people actually were in great danger. And I believe that many of them thought that. You're saying, oh, people at the CDC, surely they read what you were talking about. I'm not so sure, Ali. I got to tell you, motivated reasoning is really powerful. Hmm. And when people are motivated to think in a certain way to support their view, the mind does all sorts of acrobatics to kind of wall things out. I mean, I got into an argument with this person who is a big COVID pundit. She's an emergency medicine physician, but she somehow fashioned herself an expert on disease mitigation. And she kept saying, there's no harm from masks. And even the American Academy of Pediatrics was tweeting stuff out saying, like, masks aren't harmful. And I said, what is harm? Who are you to decide that? She said, well, they're an inconvenience, maybe. They're annoying. But I said, really? Are you 3 years old, forced to wear a mask for 8 hours a day? I think it's fair that some people might interpret that as harm. Who are you to decide that? And that's kind of one of the big things is like so much of what happened was based on values, not based on science. Yet we were, again, gaslit. We were told, and speaking of Cuomo, he repeatedly said, you follow the science, you follow the data. It's that simple. And it was very smug and very confident. And that was appealing to a lot of people on left. This is our hero. Trump is an unserious person. He's dangerous. This guy, he's serious. He follows the science. But science doesn't tell you what to do. Science is a process. Science brings you information. And the values of the people who made the decisions, and this is really important, the values of the people who got to decide what happened, and what I think could be argued was basically a tyranny on much of the public, that these people come from a certain class, a certain political leaning, with certain values and certain preferences in their own lives, and also a certain economic class generally, that these people might call the laptop class, where they are generally upper middle class people making six-figure salaries or better, working at places like the NIH, the CDC, working as physicians, working in, you know, at prestigious media outlets. So their viewpoint about staying home, they could be virtuous. I'm just going to stay home and order Netflix. Well, yes, but a huge portion of our country was out there bringing them their food, out there working in the warehouses, the slaughterhouses, keeping the electricity on, and so on. All of those people, this was one of the most class-based policies, like, imaginable in a generation. Mm-hmm. The way that there was one class who was meant to just wait on the upper class, and not only wait on them, but the upper class fashioned themselves as virtuous. We're staying home and we're good. We're good people for doing that. You, dirty person, I don't want to get too religious about it, but the metaphorical value of the lower classes who are out there dirty, working on, you know, the infrastructure of our country, taking care of the clean people at home was quite extraordinary.
1: Mm-hmm.
0: So it's one of the things that it matters. And there's lots of stuff in my book about modeling, which is like these projections about which were incredibly poorly done. But the same thing, the people who create the models that show, well, if everyone stays home and does this, and this, those are the people who fared very well because they get to choose what goes in the model.
1: Right.
0: So, and you know, you and I chatted about this before we started recording. I wrote an article on a church in California that fought back against limits that Gavin Newsom and then more centrally within their county, Santa Clara County.
1: What church was it? Do you remember?
0: Calvary Church.
1: Okay, yeah.
0: And they, along with all the other churches in the area, were barred from having gatherings above some arbitrary number of people. Yeah. And they said, we're doing it anyway. This is what we believe. And the county sued them. They sent out spies, which I get into all this stuff, who spied on them behind like a fence, and they used geo-tracking with like digital stuff to monitor people's cell phone data. It's
1: insane.
0: Wild. It's wild what happened. And again, when you think about the sort of like tyranny of what of this type of thing going on, but all this comes back to values, right? Because while that was going on, the malls were open. You could go to a casino. You could go to a liquor store.
1: Strip club.
0: And this is the same thing, by the way. In New York City, there were little kids when they opened the schools. And by the way, open is like kids were there 1 or 2 days a week if they were lucky, but they called it open. When Biden came into office, we have, you know, X percent of the schools are open. Well, yeah, if a kid's going in 1 day a week, if you actually call that open. But setting that aside, when the kids were there, in the New York City winter, there were children sitting on the concrete eating lunch outside because they thought it was too dangerous. And many of them weren't allowed to speak. My Substack is called Silent Lunch, which I've named as an homage to all these school children who were barred from talking.
1: That is heartbreaking.
0: It's extraordinarily heartbreaking. Imagine little kids told, you're not allowed to talk during lunch, you have to sit outside on the concrete and eat your lunch, while at the same time, right down the block, two adults are having a glass of wine in a restaurant. That's fine. So when we think about the values of how much that impacts policy, that we were told over and over policy was based on science. That was a lie. The policies were based on values of a particular socioeconomic group and a particular political group, quite honestly, who had their values and they inflicted them on the rest of society. Mm-hmm. I don't attend church, but I understand and respect where if someone that's meaningful to them going every Sunday, that's someone's group that they needed. Maybe they needed that more than the mall. Maybe a grandmother who's 78 years old, maybe she wanted to see her family and she said, you know what? I've got a 1 out of 100 chance of something going wrong, but 99 out of 100, I'm going to be okay. I'm going to take those odds. I don't know how many years I have left. I want to see my family. But we were told we weren't allowed to do that.
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1: You might not be religious and you might not realize it is a religious instinct. I think that you realize that there is something disordered in asking kids to sacrifice on behalf of adults, that there is something inherently unjust about that. And so I want to talk a little bit more about the social harms, because some people are listening to this and a ton of people started listening to this show in 2020 because people were just like, oh my gosh, what is true? I feel insane. Is someone on my same page? And a lot of people would say that when they were in the midst of 2020, they were maybe some of the people that you're talking about, that they were the ones who were zealously telling other people to mask, to shut down the schools. And they might be thinking, well, I did it in the best interest of the people around me. And what did it really harm? And I'm not trying to shame those people now who maybe realize their mistakes. But for those who don't realize, like, what was the harm in people acting in that way and in, you know, putting those regulations on the schools? Was it really, I mean, objectively harmful for those kids?
0: So one of the things that, you know, we keep is the lens through which we all see and experience the world. And for many people, their families, maybe it was just kind of an inconvenience. This was horrible for plenty of kids from well-off backgrounds, make no mistake. However, by and large, they fared far better than kids from underprivileged backgrounds. So or if there are some people in your audience who, for them, they're saying, yeah, I think most people admit now, they would say, yeah, the pandemic, that kind of sucked. That was really hard, but it wasn't that bad. Or is it what they aren't understanding, perhaps, is the incredible harm on so many children, millions of kids. And you have to think about what kind of society, as you said, you know, what kind of society does this to children? And an argument, at least theoretically, could be made, you might disagree with it, but that, well, we need to have these trade-offs or sacrifice some of these things for children in order to save people. But the shame of it is, because of these lies that I'm talking about from the public health establishment, there were no trade-offs. It was only harm. No one was saved by long-term school closures. No one was saved from masking two-year-olds. No one was saved by barriers on desks and all this other nonsense. This was only harm, no trade-off, no benefit. And, you know, early on, this was known. This is going to be hard for people to hear, but early on, the reporting of child abuse went down. And that sounds, oh, this is wonderful. Wow, that's interesting. This is great. But it's not the case. What happened is teachers and educators are the most important people in a child's life for a child who is in harm's way. That is the child's first place to go, where they either a child can speak to them or teachers see that something's wrong.
1: And they're mandatory reporters. They have to.
0: That's right. And when they closed schools, so everyone talks about the long-term school closures. Let's pause for a moment. Closing schools for the entirety of the spring of 2020, that alone caused enormous damage. And people don't talk about that enough, that even that was unnecessary and incredibly harmful. So these kids were left alone. These kids who were suffering from abuse didn't have a resource, and they were left at home with a monster, many of them. And what they found was that the incidence of actual abuse had skyrocketed. And I want to be clear about something. This was observed as early as April of 2020. Public health establishment knew about this and didn't care. They kept the schools closed anyway. They knew a certain number of kids were going to get the crap beat out of them or something else horrible, and they kept the schools closed anyway. So it's really important. That's why I wrote this book. Allie is one of the reasons, and beyond those kids, and we can talk about the other examples, is that there needs to be a historical record, a document that says this happened, that we can't allow a sort of revisionist history, something that's convenient and exculpatory to the people who made the rules. And I understand, and I'm glad you pointed it out. This may be hard. You don't want to shame people. Maybe some, you know, even the people who didn't make rules, but maybe they thought this was a good idea. They were persuaded. I don't want people to feel shame. I don't want anyone to go to prison, but I want a document to exist. It's really important that people read the book, talk about it, and know about this so we can make sure that something like this doesn't happen again. Because even beyond the horrors of child abuse, I mean, we could just run down the list, Allie, from eating disorders where the BMI in children went up, but then on the flip side, there were plenty of kids who became anorexic and bulimic. There were children, screen time skyrocketed during the pandemic and never kind of went back down. Anxiety, depression. I talked with a lot of mental health professionals for children. Their practices were exploding during the pandemic. And it wasn't because of people dying. Let me be very clear about that. It was directly correlated with kids being kept out of school. We know about learning loss, which rightfully so has gotten a lot of attention. That's directly correlated with the time that's out of school, with worse test scores and worse learning loss that we still haven't recovered. But I want to touch on one other thing, which is, as much as these sort of statistics are important, and we can get into it. By the way, kids weren't taken to the hospital when they had appendicitis until the last minute and it was too late.
1: Parents were scared.
0: That's exactly right. And adults also didn't get cancer treatments on right on down the line. The amount of harm that was done. This was not just, oh, we're just trying to help people. Cuomo had said, if I can save just one life, well, sure, but you're taking one or more lives to ostensibly try to save that one life. It was extraordinarily foolish. Mm-hmm. But one of the
1: toxic empathy. It blinds you to reality and morality, and you ignore the victim on the other side of the moral equation. So just one life, one story, you know, one person that you're saving, and then you've got 1,000 people on the other side that they're bidding you ignore.
0: So to explain what in economics, they would call that second order effects, what you're describing. There's the first order thing that you're aiming for, but then there, you can just picture a cascade or dominoes. There's all these second order effects happen. That's the toxic empathy that you're describing, the harm that comes from going for that first thing without thinking about these other things. That's what people in public health are supposed to do. But instead, they had this just extraordinarily myopic vision about one thing they wanted to achieve and disregarded everything else.
1: Yeah.
0: But one of the things that's not covered in the statistics is when you think about a kid who was in the Bronx, who was playing football, and maybe he's the first kid in his family to potentially go to college. What do you think happened to that kid when the football season was terminated? And I've mentioned this example a lot because I interviewed a gentleman who runs a program for kids who are at risk in the Bronx and areas nearby with football, because this is a place, it's a thing for kids to do to help keep them on track, help keep them out of trouble. And for a few of them, it was even a ticket out of there to get into college. Those kids' lives, their life is permanently altered, and that doesn't show up in the statistics.
1: Mm-hmm.
0: So when people are thinking about the harms, some of these harms do leave lasting scars, but many of them, it's something that's ineffable.
1: Right.
0: You can't even articulate it or know what it is, but it's there. We harmed a generation of kids.
6: I think it was the philosopher Madonna that said, "We are living in a material world." She was wrong. We actually live in a spiritual world. We live in the kind of world where the haunted house on the block gives us the heebie-jeebies, and, you know, where we like people because we get a good feeling. There is no material explanation for that. The only explanation is that there is more to life that we can see, maybe entire dimensions of reality that we're oblivious to. Do we live in a world with angels and demons? And if we don't, why do we find the idea so fascinating? Does it say something about us? Today, I have an expert with me you are going to love. He's a guy who has studied the hidden and almost magical world of symbolism. He can explain why, whether it's in our fairy tales or our conspiracy theories. I'm going to talk about all of them. And what does it say about us? But we always tell the same stories. Welcome, renowned Christian artist, public intellectual, and the host of The Symbolic World, Jonathan Pagot.

0: I said a few weeks ago that there's something going on with all of us. Mm-hmm. You know, the Pizzagate people, mm-hmm. they were wrong, mm-hmm. but they weren't wrong
1: yeah.
0: in some ways. Yeah. You know what I mean? There's this collective, feeling that elites are raping our children. Mm-hmm. And yeah. we don't have any evidence. We don't have, I don't know where this has come from, but we now know it looks like that's true mm-hmm. all over the world. What is that? What is that?
1: Well, a good way to understand it is, you know, that famous conspiracy theory about the lizard people mm-hmm. is a good way to understand it. And what happens is, people have an insight about our leadership, and the insight is something like, our leaders are supposed to be there for us, but mm-hmm. they're not. They're there for something else. Mm-hmm. And what it is that they want, or what it is they're doing, isn't clear. They want something else. They want power. They see us as just something to feed upon, you know. Mm-hmm. And so that gets structured in images. And the image of the lizard person is a great image. Like, they look like humans, but they're actually
0: right.
1: some other thing.
0: I've said a million times, and I know they're not lizard people,
1: yeah.
0: but would you be surprised if they pulled off a mask? It would make more sense.
1: Yeah.
0: You know what I mean?
1: And so that's the way to think about it, is you can see these types of crazy conspiracy theories. Pizzagate's another example where some of the details of the thing people mm-hmm. are seeing are wrong, and they're kind of crazy and over the top, and, you know, they get into crazy conspiracy-minded ideas. But if you think of the people as like a tuning fork, you know, and they get a sense, they start to vibrate, and they start to sound an alarm, like there's something wrong. There's something wrong about the way that our leaders are acting with us. We have to listen.
0: Mm-hmm.
1: We don't have to take all the details seriously.
0: Correct.
1: But usually they have, the sense that they have is probably right. And so we can look through the mythological images and realize that, you know, even if, you know, I don't believe in actual lizard people, but the
0: right,
1: image,
0: right.
1: but the image of the serpent, you know, in the garden,
0: what's telling it's, we shouldn't be thinking about the serpent or the lizard. We should be thinking about, what is that saying?
1: Yeah. What is it saying about the moment in culture and the way in which we interact with our leaders? And that's true about a lot of conspiracy theorists. You can usually, if you take one step back and you look at it, you can kind of understand it. I remember the conspiracy theory in COVID when they said 5G causes COVID, right?
0: Mm-hmm.
1: And you're like, well, whatever. So you realize, no, actually 5G doesn't cause COVID mechanically, but does 5G cause COVID? Like, if we didn't have the connection that we had on the internet, and we didn't have all this way of surveilling and of staying in touch, like, you know, tracking everyone, mm-hmm. would there have been the COVID reaction that there was? And the answer is obviously no. 100 years ago, people would have died and we would have gone on with our life. And so does 5G cause COVID? Well, in a way, yes. It's not a mechanical cause, but it is something that is like a meaning cause, like, right? It's related. And the people, like just the regular Joes, they sense that, but they formulate it in all kinds of weird ways that are sticky. And so I think that there are ways to look at cultural narratives that can help us understand what's happening, if that's what we want. If we want to understand what's happening in the world,
0: yeah, I'd like,
1: you know,
0: to.
1: It's like
0: I'd
1: we
0: like
1: can to. Look at these cultural narratives right. from one step removed, and we can actually understand what's happening.
0: So what are the cultural narratives that you're seeing that you're like, argh.
1: Well, one of them is the lizard people one is a good one to understand.
0: Yeah.
1: And it has to do with the fetishization of, or the obsession with that which is strange. It's a good way of thinking about it, right? So you have your world, right? You have your story, you have your identity. No matter which one it is, it doesn't matter. You have your family. And then there are elements that are strange, that don't belong.
0: Mm-hmm.
1: And what's been happening now for the past, since World War II, really, is we're obsessed with that question. So on the one hand, we fetishize that which is strange. So you have narratives like, basically, the idea that anything that's not my identity is better. Right. So we fetishize other cultures, we fetishize other things, or it's the opposite, or we kind of fall into this idea that we're in danger. We're being invaded from without in all kinds of ways. There are people mm-hmm. with bad intentions that are trying to influence our children, or that are trying to come in and take our jobs or whatever
0: but,
1: it is.
0: But both of those, a step back, are absolutely true.
1: Right.
0: Right. Okay.
1: Yeah. And so both of those are showing a moment in culture that is worth noticing, which is that when any culture becomes obsessed with that which is outside, it signals something about who we are. It signals something about how we're running out of ourselves. We're running out of fuel. We're on the edge of death, you could say. So the end of a world has a shape. It looks a certain way. When the Roman Empire was close to its own, its own demise. Fall, the young people were obsessed with the barbarians. They actually people would complain that they dressed like the barbarians. They would wear pants and they would wear their hair like their enemy. And so it's like, what does that mean? And it signals that we're nearing some kind of crisis, is a good way to think about it.
0: So, I got so many questions on just that. So let me start here. When it chicken and the egg.
1: Yeah.
0: What's happening first, and how do we all connect that? I mean, I find it strange. People are finding God, you know, they're questioning demons now. I talk to atheists who say there's no other way to describe what's happening other than evil.
1: Yeah.
0: And around the world, we're all protesting the same things our governments are doing. This is global in its nature. And that makes it feel otherworldly.
1: Yeah.
0: It makes it feel like that evil is an actual force. And I don't think the average American, especially European, have been there in a long time.
1: Yeah. Well, there's definitely something happening. And like you said, there's a phenomenon that's happening in every field simultaneously, which is materialism is running out. The mechanical, you know, explanations of things, the way that we describe things as basically billiard balls bumping into each other, is not sufficient. And people are reaching that conclusion in science, in psychology, in all the different fields simultaneously. It's the problem of complexity. It's the problem of emergence. They have different ways of talking about it. It's like, how do we account for how multiplicity becomes one? Like, how can something be many things, like have parts, but then also be, you can see it as one thing? And how does that work in terms of people, right? So it's like, how is America one thing? And America is billions of, it's like millions and millions and millions of things.
0: But if I may, our whole country was built on E Pluribus Unum, and our unum were the principles that built us, that we don't share those anymore.
1: That's right. And that's what I think people are noticing, is that the way that people join together into one is not arbitrary. There has to be something. It has to be a principle or a principality. You can say it in different ways, that is overseeing, or that is binding multiplicity together.
0: Explain principality. Interesting word.
1: Well, so principality is something like a principle, but a principle that's active. Right, it's acting on us. And so a boss is a principality for all intents and purposes. You know, so you have a boss, you have a team, and the boss is trying to embody the purpose of the team, but he's doing it actively. It's not just a passive principle that we all kind of follow. It's like, if you don't follow this, there'll be punishment.
0: So
1: and
0: that
1: if you
0: could
1: do, there'll be reward and all that stuff.
0: Beyond a boss, God and Satan.
1: Satan, but also all kinds of principalities, right? So that's why when you said the idea of demons, in some ways, we're at a point where the question or the possibility of angels and demons all of a sudden becomes prescient again, where I'm talking to cognitive psychologists and they use fancy words. You know, they talk about, transpersonal agency, right? What are we talking about? What's a transpersonal agency? It means that they're recognizing patterns of agency that are beyond the human person. And they realize that when people act together in groups, that there's something binding them together, and there's something making them work towards a single goal, and that something like an angel, they won't use the word angel, but that's really what it is that they're slowly kind of pointing to, and that there are some of these transpersonal agencies that spiral into chaos, right? They kind of spiral you down into breakdown. They capture you. You know, think about like a street gang. Like a street gang has a type of transpersonal agency, but it's devouring the people inside.
0: Correct.
1: Like it's basically just destroying them.
0: Correct.
1: So it's like, well, what's that? Well, that's a demon. That's what we used to call a demon. Now people don't want to use that word, but it's in some ways becoming we're moving it towards a position where it's becoming better to actually use these terms to understand. And it's really to understand, because what you want to do is to be able to see what's happening and to recognize what's going on. When you have a kind of intellectual fashion or some kind of idea that starts to capture people and push them in a direction, that's a type of agency. It wants.
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6: Do you believe in evil as an entity?
1: I would say I believe that. I mean, I believe in the devil. Yes, I do believe in the devil. I believe that the evil doesn't have its own existence. It's a parasite, right? That's the best way of understanding it. It's like it takes something good and it twists it.
6: Correct.
1: Right.
6: And but so, it does. It has its own.
1: It has a coherence to it. It has Correct. A type of coherence.
6: And so when you're looking at things happening all around the world, I mean, I think we're seeing possession all the time. You watch people on TV and sometimes they absolutely look possessed. They act like possessed people. And it's all part of this insanity that's going on. What I want to know is, are you saying that this is a physical thing, that you start getting wrapped up into this and then you just go down? Or are you saying, no, this is an outside force that is coming in and invading, and we're just ripe for the picking?
1: Yeah. I think the best way to understand it is as, especially for a demon, the best way to understand it is as an outside force. Because the reason why we think of it that way is because, let's say, the transpersonal agency, let's say, that's making you drink, let's say, like, it doesn't want good for you. Mm-hmm. It's bringing you on a path that's actually destroying you. And so if you think about that like at a higher level in terms of a group, if you have a group that's engaging in absolutely self-destructive behavior, that cannot be, they cannot be an inner truth. It's an outer truth. It's something that is that has intentions that are from something else. So you can imagine, like, we have to be careful. We have to try to keep it as let's say grounded as possible, right? So you have a foreign government, right? That foreign government has interest in your government, let's say, falling apart. So they would be willing to influence your people, let's say, funding drug gangs or funding all kinds of things that will bring the breakdown of your people. And so you're like, well, that's a foreign influence, right? And that's how to think about it. You can think about it in terms of, let's say, another government, but sometimes there's also something happening even at higher levels where you have beings that have other intentions that are affecting us and bringing us towards our own destruction. Usually it has to do with, let's say, just gaining power for that being, right? It's like anger, let's say, in a person, you know, it's like if you give in to the sin of anger, it's like anger wants to be primordial, right? It wants to rule you. It wants to take over all your energies. You know, it's gambling, or you can think of all the things that take over people, but that happens in societies too. So, I mean, we've seen like this rainbow stuff, like that's part of like it's completely coherent and it wants something, and it's infecting or it's taking over people's minds.
6: It just is destructive.
1: Yeah. And it's destructive to them, destructive to our society.
6: Everything. And because it's you cannot feed it. It just keeps consuming.
1: Yeah.
6: You give and it wants more.
1: Of course.
6: Yeah.
1: Yeah, because it wants everything.
6: Right.
1: It wants to take
6: and
1: over.
6: And is willing
1: the entire...
6: to destroy whatever stands in its way.
1: Exactly. And so that's a good way to understand it. And the best way to understand it, like, so that you don't fall into just woo stuff or like kind of magical thinking, is to think about a foreign influence, like to think about a government that is affecting us. And so let's say for the rainbow stuff, you can realize that there is an actual principality, like a kind of some transpersonal agency, a demon that wants something and is devouring us. And you'll also have foreign agents that are willing to feed that because it's to their advantage that you're destroyed. And so all of this makes sense. Like it means that you can trace sometimes the causalities. You can say, oh, I can see that there are people with bad intentions that are influencing us towards something, but they're doing it using a bigger story, which is, you know, basically a coherent path towards destruction. You know, like any society that starts to emphasize behaviors that lead you away from just having children is a society on its deathbed. It's a society that's moving towards its own destruction.
6: Objective.
1: Yeah,
6: objective.
1: Just very, very objective, like very Darwinian almost. Like, just like if you don't have children, you stop existing. It's very
6: correct.
1: Simple.
6: Right. So you just brought up Darwin. Where did we begin to go wrong this time?
1: Mm-hmm.
6: Is it Darwin? Is it the bomb? Is it science? What is it? Because I've never in my lifetime seen people interact and talk about the things en masse like we're talking. I was just sitting here thinking, 20 years ago, I could have had you on the podcast, and I would have been thinking the whole time, I don't know who's getting this. I don't know who's getting
1: this.
6: I'm interested, but I don't know.
1: He's a kooky guy.
6: But now, this is the kind of stuff the average person is at least, at least can recognize and go, yeah, I think I've seen kind of that.
1: Mm. For sure, our world is based on our world now, and all of the positive and negative elements of our world is based on World War II. It is related to, in some extent, to the bomb and also to the things that we did during World War II. Because one of the problems you can have, like, think about it this way, is that, let's say, nations have identities. They have a transpersonal type of agency. And during World War II, the fascists got that wrong. They treated that as an idol. They basically said, like, we have this national identity or this ethnic identity, and this is ours and belongs to us, and we're going to, like, raise it up superior to everybody else. Everything we've been seeing since then, in some ways, has been kind of a reaction to that. So we actually now are very suspicious of identity, and we tend to emphasize things that are diminutive of identity. And so we want equality. All these things are not bad in themselves.
6: Yes.
1: They're just dangerous if you don't see where, if you push them too far, where it goes. And so we want equality. We want difference. We want multiplicity. We want variety. And then if you push that too far, then at some point it becomes decomposition.
6: Yeah. Right?
1: Because variety without unity is just basically death. It's
6: right.
1: Decomposition. So that's where we are. You can see it. Like after World War II, the next generation become the hippies, mm-hmm. and then you can just cycle it in a mm-hmm. few cycles, and then you end up with basically like kind of crazy woke culture right now. It's directly related. That's why there's a feeling of Marxism in the wokeism. There's a feeling of like kind of postmodern multiplicity. There's revolutionary ideas in all of the woke stuff, and it's all because I think it's like a wave that started at the end of World War II.
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6: You seem to know history quite well. Is this a cycle?
1: I think that's a good way of thinking about it. You know, that it's hard to know how big the cycle is. I keep saying...
6: Well, it's the biggest in my lifetime.
1: Yeah.
6: You know, this isn't the Jesus movement
1: yeah.
6: of the 70s.
1: Yeah.
6: This is... There's deep, deep rot
1: yeah.
6: here.
1: Yeah. I think that... That's the best way to think about it, is that there are natural cycles, natural in the sense that, you know, that societies and individuals, they emphasize certain things and that leads to certain counterbalance. And so you have this, these kind of cycles that the thing that's hard
6: turning.
1: To know is how big is this moment? That's the question, because we're clearly at the end of something. We kind of feel we're at the end of something. We can even see the new beginning kind of peeking through in these insights. The fact that, for example, people are now normal people who would have thought talking about transpersonal agencies or angels or demons would have thought you were just a kooky, crazy person are now saying, well, actually, no, I kind of see that this is part of the world. This is a new beginning. This is something that's kind of peeking through.
6: And that's so, the green shoot, if you will.
1: Possibly. It might also be negative in some ways, too, because people are like, oh, you know, there are transpersonal agencies, there are demons. Where can we talk to these people? Can we talk to these beings and, you know, have them influence us? You know, you have all these stories of tech people, you know, who take psychedelics in order to kind of receive information from the other side, you know, even to build their technologies.
6: Right. It's very similar. I don't know if you've ever read the book. I think you'd love it. Hitler's Monsters. Mm-hmm. And it was a guy who wanted to write the quintessential book on... he started out, was this a Christian movement or not?
1: Mm-hmm.
6: And he went back and he found the deep, deep roots. Once you get rid of God, then you start going back to witchcraft everything else. And he showed that Nietzsche is right.
1: Yeah.
6: And you're going to find a God. But their God was a mixture of science, technology, science, and then the occult.
1: Yeah.
6: And that's really kind of where we are now.
1: Yeah. I think you're right. And there's a kind of a hidden strain of history that most people don't know, which is the development of kind of esoteric and occult thinking. And that's definitely now. I mean, now it's weird because it's in the popular sphere. You know, you have people, like regular people who are interested in these things, say they're witches or interest, you know, or casting spells.
6: Yeah, it's bizarre.
1: So it's like as if this thing that used to be kind of elite and in the secret societies and all this stuff has now become almost like, we have a witchcraft school at the, like, two streets from my house. It's like, it's a witchcraft school. I don't know what they're teaching.
6: In Canada?
1: Yeah.
6: What are they teaching?
1: Yeah, it's like, I don't know. I mean, I didn't go in to figure out. I'm sure they're teaching people how to cast spells and to do all that stuff. So it's very weird. Yeah, we're in a very... So in every town in Canada, for example, now in Quebec, where I'm from, you know, there used to be the most Catholic place in the world. And now every little town has like a New Age, you know, shop. Mm-hmm. But the churches are closing down.
6: Yeah.
1: Yeah, so...
6: When you say that people are casting spells and New Age stuff. People think they're just shredding. It's just shedding religion, which is a man's, you know, man sees and hears God, and then his way to interpret and be able to get a group together and pass that information on through religion. They think they're just shedding that, but it's, you can't leave the vacuum.
1: No, that's impossible. And that's why you can see it. One of the things, it's funny, because one of the things that the internet has done is made people aware of these agencies that are running through us. Because they used to, let's say, these types of agencies used to act on us over long periods of time. So maybe generations, you don't see it. But now we're seeing it happen very quickly because of the internet. So we're seeing these things take over, like virality in general. Mm-hmm. Like, you all of a sudden see something, everybody cares about something for like 10 minutes, and then it's gone. It's like, what is this? How is it mobilizing people? And we're seeing it definitely happen in social spheres. And it seems like one of the things that there was hope or some of the elites wanted to do was realizing that we have this religious problem and trying to substitute it with a kind of green, like a kind of environmental religion, or also the rainbow type religion.
6: Transgenderism.
1: Yeah, all that stuff presented, like the trans is sacred aspect of the LGBT movement, realizing we need some kind of religious theory. And so we're going to do this with these other structures. But, you know, religion isn't arbitrary. You can't just decide what it is. You get people to care about.
6: And it was a religious movement in the BC days. There were times where societies would have these gods.
1: Yeah.
6: And the men would become women, and it would celebrate, you know, abortion and all the things that we're doing. We're just casting it in a different light, but it's the same thing. When you tell me that, no, there's something that's in you, but it's not physical, and it's telling you that you're not really a boy or a girl, you're recasting the soul.
1: Yeah.
6: and then and attaching something to it that the soul wouldn't tell you.
1: Yeah. Yeah, you're feeding on an a narrative and a story and an agency that is beyond your individual. So you can think about it this way. It's pretty simple, like in terms of phenomena, you can get it. It's like a teenager is in a moment of transition. Right, a teenager is now no longer a child, is moving away from the parents, and in that moment of transition is the time where you want to cast that being.
6: Right, right?
1: That's why we'd have initiation rituals.
6: Right.
1: We'd have all these kind of things to kind of say we're going to take this problem of someone in transition and confused and asking questions, and we're going to give it a direction. You know, and so all of the bar mitzvah is a good example, and so it makes sense that.
6: There's another force.
1: There, all kinds of things are trying. That's why teenagers are always the, you know, the prey of like rock and roll culture or all these things. And the LGBT stuff is just the most recent one, which is like someone, a teenager is confused and saying, and then they say, well, we have an answer for that confusion. We can explain to you why you don't know who you are. We can explain to you why you have these feelings that make you feel like you're alienated from your body. And it's totally normal when you reach puberty to be alienated from your body because you're going through such rapid changes that you are in some ways becoming a kind of potential for on which, you know, a community will then.
6: It's your cocoon moment.
1: Exactly. That's a good. So that's the moment to get people. It's like in that moment of puberty, you can completely capture people towards something. And so we have to, if we can see it, we have to be able to formulate positive answers. Because this is one of the issues that we have is that one of the problems that's happened, I think, in North America is that we focus so much on like the individual and everything. That we just want the teenager, for example, to just like to figure themselves out. But that's not what's happening when you're a teenager. You're actually looking for allegiance. You're looking. That's why teenagers follow all these weird fashions and all this stuff. They're looking to connect. So we have to find ways to give these teenagers a way to see something beyond themselves and to participate in it. And if we don't, someone else will.
6: So it's interesting because you. The ones who are now waking up, Generation Z, they're not buying any of this bullcrap. And they're the ones that I think are going to save the world in the end. They're the hero generation. But we have acquiesced as parents and society. We've acquiesced to the scientists, to the doctors, to the
1: experts.
6: Experts, and we just stand there quietly, even though we know the experts have no idea what they're talking about.
1: Yeah.
6: No idea. Yeah. And we're seeing now the results of it. And is that because the churches just became irrelevant?
1: I think it might be in some part because the churches failed to understand the grandeur of what they were holding. And so one of the things that we saw in the late 19th and 20th century is that in some ways the churches became very materialistic. And on the one hand, they were like, well, we believe in God, we believe in all this stuff. But we also think that really it's science. Like, it really it's science.
6: Right.
1: Like, but what...
6: But wait.
1: I'm not against science, by the way.
6: Right.
1: I'm not saying science isn't real, but science explains mechanical causes. It doesn't capture meaning.
6: I think if there is a God, he's the greatest scientist, because this is all math.
1: Of course.
6: Okay, but that doesn't... Math's not behind all this.
1: Yeah.
6: You know, math is how it exists and how it works, but that's not the mind behind the math.
1: And that's a good way... It's exactly the way of thinking about it, is that humans are a joining of mind and matter. You know, they're a joining of intention, of will, of, you know, agency.
6: And capital M mind.
1: Yeah. And so I think that one of the things that happened is in some ways the church or the Christians, they lost sight of what they were holding, like the story, the world view, you could say, that they were holding. And they reduced it to morality and science, basically. But what we have is way more than that. Like the vision that's presented in the Bible and the vision that's presented in the Christian cosmology or the religious cosmology is something like an orienting structure, right? It helps people understand how to be with others, and how to orient yourself as you move. And if we forget that, then we have this problem, which is that someone else is going to take it from you. Mm-hmm. And someone else is going to take that from you, because that's actually how we exist. And so one of the things we've been trying to do, you know, in the past 2 years is say, how can we help people connect again with these things? You know, like that's why, like what I do on the symbolic world is basically help people see how the stories, not just the Bible, but, you know, even like our fairy tales, the different kind of cultural stories that we have, that they are these orienting mechanisms. They're ways for you to identify with a purpose and a group, or, you know, a value, and then orient yourself with others towards that.
7: 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Perhaps it's time to redeploy some of your investment assets. 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
5: They're really grim. The real ones are grim, you know. I know you just redid Snow White and took all the Disney stuff out of it and made it the real tale. These were simply ways to tell a story to prepare you for life.
6: That's what it is.
5: Right?
6: That's right, yeah.
5: In a way you could understand as a child.
6: Yeah, and you didn't even have to understand it. It's like, it really is like how when you train a child in doing something, they don't understand the fullness of what it is that they're doing yet.
5: Right.
6: Because they don't have maturity anyways. It's giving them like kind of pattern of being in which to embark. And that's why people often don't understand the fairy tales. They think that the fairy tales are morality tales, but they're not. They're much deeper than that. There really are orienting mechanisms. And so that's one of the things we were trying to do with these fairy tales is say, can we represent them to the world in a way that will play that role again?
5: So tell me the story of Snow White. What's important in the actual story of Snow White?
6: Well, the story of Snow White is really a lot of the fairy tales, especially these types of fairy tales, they are about transition, right? So they're really about a child becoming an adult. And so in the story of Snow White, it's a girl. And so it's like there is a kind of coming of age aspect to it. There is, and this is funny because a lot of the Christians, they don't like the fact that the secular people have told them there's a sexual element to the story. And the truth is there is, but it's not just a sexual story, but there is an aspect of it which has to do with sexual maturation, which has to do with finding your place in the world and just in general kind of going through chaos and finding your own identity, right? That basic story trope of sure. You're somewhere, you kind of fall into a kind of confusion and chaos, and then you find your way out and you're in a better place. And that's what happens during teenage years, by the way. And so the story of Snow White,

0: is about that for a girl. It's like a girl, a young girl who is innocent and beautiful. As she starts to change, she now at first faces all the negative consequences of that. Jealousy from the other women, all these men that are kind of like a caricature of men, that they're these
1: the
0: little
1: seven
0: men.
1: Dwarfs.
0: Yeah, that are like just dopey and sneezy or whatever, that they can't be my mate. So they're kind of disgusting, right? These men that, and I have to work and I have to clean the house and I have to serve these men that aren't, and I don't know what it is. And I've just gone through this kind of chaos where, you know, I'm thrown into this world where everything is changing. And then the story of Snow White is about that imaged as a kind of death. You know, it is related in some extent to a young girl kind of reaching the age where she starts her menstrual cycle. And so, and then she finds out what it's all about. Like, what is this change for? What is happening? And then she meets the prince. That's what it's for. That's what this whole change was for. Like, you're a little girl, you become a woman, and then you realize it's not just pain and it's not just annoyance. There's something beautiful and powerful that can come out of it. And that's why it ends with a wedding. That's why it ends with like finding the prince. The idea of finding the prince isn't like a ridiculous kind of dream of a little girl. It's like, that's how you make people. That's how society continues. So you don't help
1: children. I have to tell you.
0: It's so obvious,
1: yeah,
0: isn't it?
1: It is.
0: It's like, it's so obvious.
1: It is.
0: If
1: and
0: we don't
1: I
0: help
1: hate...
0: children reach there,
1: right,
0: then they were going to lose themselves in the forest before they get there.
1: That is fantastic. Disney has given us this little fantasy that you have to have this big elaborate dress and wedding and everything else, and you're going to be a fairy princess. And I hate that. As a dad of three daughters, it drives me out of my mind.
0: Yeah.
1: that's because that's coming from this.
0: Yeah.
1: It's coming from the Disney, and they've lost everything else.
0: Yeah, well, right now, Disney, they've basically decided to throw the fairy tales out. They don't want them because what's in them for them is fire. Like, they can't touch it. They don't understand it. They just see it through their own little political lens. And so, you know, they're making a version of Snow White now. That's one of the reasons why we published this book, was because I found out through the grapevine around 2020, 2021, that Disney was going to put out a version of Snow White live action. And I thought, they can't do it. They can't have there's so many things in the story that they can't do because of their kind of weird ideological position. So I thought, this is the moment where we need to take these stories back. Like, take them back, present them beautifully. You know, we're doing it in an amazing way with an amazing illustrator, world-class illustrator, beautiful.
1: This is a beautiful book.
0: Like, kind of, let's say, yeah, heirloom book, you know, like a treasure, not like a throwaway thing, something you put up on the shelf and you have to ask your parents, you know, can we read Snow White again? And so that's what we want. It's like, let's do this. Because a lot of conservatives, they complain, you know, it's like we complain about the state of culture.
1: But we don't do anything.
0: But we don't do anything.
1: Yeah.
0: And that's what we want to do.
1: So, but I think that's changed.
0: Yeah.
1: I
0: hope so.
1: Yeah, I think so. What other stories are you telling?
0: And so what we're doing is we're doing eight fairy tales, like kind of like eight of the most known fairy tales, and we're doing them in a series. So we're doing Snow White. The next one is Jack and the Beanstalk. It's called Jack and the Fallen Giants.
1: Tell me what that really means.
0: So what I wanted too is like, I wanted a girl and boy line in the fairy tales, right?
1: Okay.
0: So you have a coming of age story of a girl, then you have the coming of age story of a boy. And Jack, that's what Jack is about. You know, and everything is in the story. You kind of, once you kind of understand the basic images, you can see what it is. So Jack doesn't have a father. You know, he's with his mother and they're running out of food, right? And it's imaged as a cow that's running out of milk. And that's his mother. Like, his mother and the cow are related in the sense that she doesn't have a husband. You know, she's running out of fertility.
1: Mm-hmm.
0: So is the cow. And so his mom's like, you have to go sell the cow off so that we can have food. But that means death, right? It's like, I mean, just like in the story of Elijah and the widow, it's like, well, I'm just going to go and spend my last money and then we're going to eat the food and then we're going to die.
1: Right.
0: And so Jack discovers seed. So the discovery of seed is both his own transformation into a man, but it's also something more. It's also something like, what's a seed? A seed is like the pattern of food, right? It's not food, it's just one seed. What is that worth? It's nothing. But if you know what it is, if you understand what it is, you can eat forever. Right. And so it's like, it is magic seed, but then seed is magic already because of that's what it is. So the rest of the story is about him becoming a man, facing the problems of manhood, right? Goes up the hierarchy encounters the men that just want to devour him, right? That just want to use their authority and their power to crush him. And he has to find his way through that pattern and find this hierarchy of patterns. That's a way to think about it, right? So he finds first a seed. And it's like, well, what's better than a seed? You know, it's like seed, you can, you, what does it mean? What is, I don't know mm-hmm. what it means. So he goes up into the beanstalk. And the first time he gets his bag of gold. That's something, like in terms of a, becoming a man, in terms of understanding what it means to be responsible, what it means to have authority. It's like, if I have gold, I can buy food. Huh, that's an interesting idea. I don't need food, but I have gold, I can buy food. But then there's a problem, right? That runs out. So what's better than gold? Well, the thing that makes gold. So the next one he gets is a chicken that lays golden eggs. That sounds stupid in the story, but it's like, well, it doesn't matter. It's basically, first he finds gold, then he finds the thing that makes gold. If I can have that, then I'm good. I can eat forever, right? And so that's the story of Jack. And the final one he gets is, and that's the one it took me forever to understand, which is that he first gets gold, then he gets a chicken that lays golden eggs, and then he gets a harp. Thinking, what's the relationship between all that? I can kind of see the other ones, right? It's like value, you know. And what I finally realize is that when he gets the singing harp, he's basically getting the pattern of everything. Something like the logos, something like the song of the world, or the, you know, the music of the spheres, they used to say. Mm. Basically kind of being able to perceive the pattern of everything as he's in the highest point of heaven or something like that. And so that is what makes everything move, right? The music that Aslan created the world with, something like that. That's what he's getting.
1: Right.
0: Yeah.
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1: Stories, or fairy tales, some would say. Jonah and the Whale.
0: Yeah. What's going on?
1: Why is going on with that?
0: But Jonah and the Whale is a beautiful, it's one of the most powerful stories in Scripture.
1: Oh, yeah.
0: You know, I want to be cautious. Like, I think that fairy tales, for example, in the secular world, are the closest thing to Scripture that we have. But they're not, they're nothing compared to Scripture.
1: Right.
0: Scripture is astounding. Like, the story of Scripture is astounding. So
1: Scripture is God's knowledge given.
0: Yeah.
1: This is man's knowledge.
0: It's like a,
1: put
0: it's like a kind
1: form.
0: Of, it's kind of like a pale reflection. It's like a more embodied, you know, for kids, this is easier to kind of absorb. Some of the images in Scripture are, they're harder. They're harder to see. But once you see them, you know, it's really astounding. So Jonah, you can think about Jonah as, again, this idea that Jonah is called towards something, right? So think about Snow White, right? Snow White is facing a transition. She's becoming a woman. But that what, how do we do this? So Jonah doesn't want that purpose. He wants his own purpose. Mm-hmm. So what he has to do, what sadly, because of that, he has to fall. He has to go down, and he has to come back up. So the story of Jonah, you can think about it as the entire story of humanity. It's like Adam is called towards something, and he's like, no, I want myself. And God's like, okay, well, you're going to make it, but you're going to have to go low. Like, you're going to have to go through a lot of pain and suffering until you finally come to what my purpose is for you. And so that's really what the story of Jonah is. It's a repetition of the whole story of the Bible, right? Because it starts with God calling him, a refusal, and it ends in a city that is saved. That's the story of the Bible, right? It starts in the garden, refusal of Adam, and it ends with the heavenly Jerusalem. It's like a little image of what the whole Bible is about. And there are, you know, there are different images that you can see. The story of Jonah is also a bit of a comedy. It's like everything in the story is kind of upside down. It's kind of making fun, not making fun, but, you know, presenting things in an ironic way so you understand the message. You can also understand it as a return from the fall as well.
1: Right.
0: So you go backwards from death, and then you go back up, and then you go into the city, which comes after the fall. And then after that, he goes into the garden with the plants and the serpent. And so it's like this whole structure that follows basically the story of the Bible. It's really astounding.
6: So what's your background?
0: Yeah, it's weird. It's weird. I studied art, I'm always interested in ideas. I became very disillusioned with, let's say, academia quite quickly. Mm. And I saw, because a lot of the crazy postmodern stuff that we have now in popular culture in the world of art was there, you know,
1: long time ago.
0: Yeah. And so all the ideas that are now like bearing fruit.
1: Where do you think that started? What art period do you think that started?
0: That
1: we're kind of still seeing today.
0: I mean, it really is actually early 20th.
1: Yeah.
0: So the everything that we're dealing with now was already there in like the first decades of the 20th century.
1: Yes.
0: So Cubism and Dada are the model for all the postmodern art.
1: Correct.
0: Like Dada is basically we've kind of accepted Dada and Surrealism as the worldview that we live in now,
1: which is insane.
0: Which is completely crazy.
1: People will dig up our societies, you know,
0: and wonder what the hell
1: was that, a building? Nobody will guess
0: chaos.
1: That this. Yeah, they won't ever think that was art.
0: I mean, think about it. You know, the very idea, even normal people, like even us, will catch yourself thinking that something that has value is valuable because it's different. That's a very strange way of thinking, by the way. But we think that. We think that artists should be different, that artists are always manifesting like a new way of doing things. But that's not how the ancients understood the arts. That's not how the ancient arts were. The artists were celebratory.
1: Right.
0: Right. They were there to celebrate things. And so they were, that's why.
1: And they weren't celebrating themselves.
0: No, they would celebrate their participation in a bigger story, their participation in the state, their participation in their religious tradition. That's what the artists were used to do. And now we have this weird idea that artists have to question authority, that artists are questioning the narrative, that they're always deconstructing. And so while I was studying art, I was reading a lot of postmodern philosophy, just reading Derrida, reading Lyotard and Baudrillard, all these French theorists. And there was something about it that was kind of breaking me, that was causing insight in me. And at the same time, my brother, Mathieu, who wrote an amazing book about symbolism, if people want to know, he was also kind of in that same questioning period. So in our 20s, we started discussing and reading and talking, and that's what led me to become Orthodox Christian, which is that I started to see the patterns in the Bible and the pattern in the architecture and in the art and in the music, and thinking, oh, wow, this is... like, it's like a tuning.
1: It's the whole package.
0: Yeah, it's this whole way of being and of seeing. And I started to explore that, you know, all through my 20s and 30s. But it's weird. It's kind of like what you said before about how if we had had this conversation 20 years ago, people wouldn't have understood. Both my brother and I felt like we had found this key way of seeing the world, but that when we tried to explain it to others, they didn't understand it, or they didn't even know what the subject was. Like, what are you talking about? And then I mean, so I continued in on my world, becoming an artist and also writing about traditional Christian symbolism, you know, writing about iconography, writing about architecture.
1: And that's the kind of art you do.
0: That's the kind of art that I right. do. I don't do a lot now, but because I've been kind of taken on this weird,
1: right.
0: this weird thing.
1: So, but you were just yeah. so people understand, you built, altars and
0: so I make images for churches.
1: Yes.
0: That's what I did for many years professionally. You know, icons, carvings, making croziers for you know, just objects yeah. that are used in the church or
1: Beautiful.
0: That are images. And that's what I did for many years, and I wrote about it. I started with a friend of mine something called the Orthodox Art Journal, where I wrote about the symbolism. But I always knew that it wasn't just about religious art; that it was actually about all stories
1: Everything,
0: and all
1: yeah.
0: images.
1: I mean, because that's where this came from,
0: yeah.
1: isn't it? I mean, it was a way to tell. Thomas Jefferson said something I just absolutely love. If you want people to know what you and your culture was about, embed it in the architecture.
0: Yeah.
1: And so that's really what they were doing, was embedding it everywhere, telling the story in as many different ways as you can, right?
0: Yeah, the architecture is, I really believe, honestly, that architecture is the most important art.
1: I agree.
0: Because it tells you what's inside, what's outside. It tells you, it gives you a relationship to hierarchy. It gives you a relationship to identity itself, mm-hmm. you know, and it's completely unconscious. You mm-hmm. don't have to think about it. You just realize. And we know
1: it's that feeling when you walk into a place and you're just like, oh my gosh.
0: Yeah.
1: I feel so good here. I just want to stay here forever.
0: Yeah, exactly.
1: It comes from the way it was all designed.
0: And the appropriateness, right? And so it's not like there's one type of, let's say, architecture, one type of mm-hmm. of space, but there are spaces that are designed to do certain things, right? So, you know, like a den where you're smoking cigars is not the same as a grand hall,
1: mm-hmm.
0: you know, where you're going to mm-hmm. have a ceremony or something. And so all of these, this way of thinking is really, and so postmodern architecture is an assault. It is an assault on humanity, and it is trying to reprogram us to understand what is inside and what is outside and what is, you know, what is above and what is below.

0: This week we're talking with Richard Hanania, who, depending on who you ask, is either first to the case or last to the case on a number of issues. But I first got to know Richard when he wrote the book, The Origins of Woke, which is a very good analysis of how civil rights law was the structural underpinning to the woke movement. He's had a number of ideological transformations since then. So Richard, why don't you tell us, like, what are you now? Because you seem to have turned against the right in some ways, against Trump in particular, for sure. If you were to pin yourself on an ideological map, how should we get started thinking about it?
1: So I don't think I've changed as much as people might think. You know, 4 or 5 years ago, I believed in free markets. I believed in, I believed that I was against civil rights law, extensions of civil rights law, especially. You know, I thought global warming and what it was going to do to the planet was exaggerated. I didn't like therapy culture. You know, I thought the environmental movement was bad. I thought organized labor is bad. I like markets. I dislike socialists. This is kind of standard conservative stuff. 10, 15 years ago, I think I would have been perfectly aligned with the conservative movement.
0: Not a Paul Ryan fan. Policy wonk, Ryanism.
1: I'm Paul Ryan's last fan. Yeah, exactly. Someone told me. You know, not perfectly, you know, not pro-life, a couple things like that. But basically, you know, 8, 9 out of 10 things, I'm a conservative in good standing in 2012 to 2015. Things changed within the conservative movement. I haven't shifted that much. Immigration is one issue where I have, but, you know, most things I have not. And I was disappointed with a lot of what the second Trump administration did. I still supported Trump, even though I was becoming increasingly skeptical with the conservative movement and knew it could turn out badly. But even in 2024, I still said Trump is better than Kamala Harris. I wasn't happy with the second administration. So a lot of things that weren't necessarily part of conservatism not that long ago. So things like anti-vax, I thought Operation Warp Speed was one of the best things, or maybe the best thing, that Trump did in his first term. It was something that wasn't only good on its merits. It kind of proved conservative critiques of the FDA and of liberal bureaucrats correct. I'm like, this is awesome. This is great. We need to do more stuff like this at FDA. Next Trump administration appoints the number one anti-vaxxer in the country to run Health and Human Services. You know, there's a lot of the rule of law stuff I really don't like. I don't like to see the FBI director being drunk all the time and, you know, suing journalists and stuff like that. I thought the immigration crackdown, I knew we'd get some immigration crackdown, but I thought, you know, stopping people in Minneapolis and just asking them based on how they look to prove their citizenship. You know, I think there's been stuff with legal immigration. So there's just a lot that the Trump administration has been doing in the second administration that I've been unhappy with. But this idea that I'm kind of a woke liberal or something like that, you know, if I was a woke liberal, I would maybe agree with liberals every once in a while on policy questions, and that just rarely happens.
2: Okay, that's fine. That's a just so story that I think does track, like, on an ideological basis. And let me say this, Richard, it's great to have you here. I promise to be nice. I'm going to be nice. This is a friendly space, okay, for everybody who comes here. But there's more to it than that, Richard, because as you know, you have a certain kind of style and sort of way of articulating your policy preferences that transcend just the strict policy preference. There is an attempt, at least it appears from the outside, to take some amount of pleasure and explicitly sort of antagonize on a stylistic, sort of almost tonal basis, what you might call like MAGA or like the Chuds or this kind of populist undertone to the entire Trump movement. And it does seem from the outside like a lot of your politics, even if on the strict policy basis they're more or less aligned, have become much more harsh and antagonistic and oppositional to a kind of style of politics on the right. Is that fair to say?
1: Yes, I mean, that's fair to say. And I've always been kind of like this, and maybe the targets have changed over time. I mean, I think 5 years ago or 6 years ago, a lot of you people discovered me, and you liked that kind of biting attitude and that kind of contempt and the kind of trolling that I showed towards the left. This is kind of a consistent pattern in my personality, you could say. But same time, I think there's something rational there. It's not just like, a high school girl, oh, you wear the wrong kind of, you wear the wrong kind of mascara or something like that. Or, it's not this stylistic thing. I think it's like related to big questions about like how we understand the world, right? So when they say like, insult people.
2: Go for it. Just do it. Okay.
0: Do it.
1: Nick Shirley. Okay. Nick Shirley, nice, seems like a nice kid. Uh-huh. But maybe he discovers something, right? But like, you can see that there's like, he's not doing brilliant like fact checking or like vetting of his information. And then everyone gets up and says, this is, Pulitzer Prize winning work. This should be like the person we're looking to. This is the alternative to New York Times. And I'm like, no, like I can criticize the New York Times because I don't like, they're an op-ed, or I don't like the way they cover a question. That's fine. I've criticized the media forever, as long as I've been an adult and paying attention to politics. But the idea that like you could just toss all that stuff aside and say, we're going to listen to whoever goes viral on X, or like whatever podcast host happens to get a lot of attention, or whoever gets a lot of clicks. I just don't think that that's like a good approach to like politics or public life, even in cases where I might agree with him. I think Nick Shirley's like a pretty much like a libertarian. He's just like, he's not like my politics are that anti-Nick Shirley, and nothing against Nick Shirley personally, but like there should be some standard of how we approach the question of how we find truth.
2: But if he is... Okay. Yeah, go ahead, Chris. I got it.
0: Yeah, so... I get that. And so, but what I would say is this. I mean, look, if you look at the Nick Shirley video and you really dig into it, there are two things happening. Okay. On the surface, he's shining a spotlight on something that is very real, that is a kind of endemic form of corruption. And he's bringing it to life through kind of Zoomer style, YouTube, kind of gonzo, video production. Okay. It draws attention to a real issue. It's driving politics in the right direction. And it's, I think, overall beneficial. Granted, your critique of what's happening under the surface is also true. I mean, I couldn't publish, Nick Shirley gets in there, sees a building is empty, and then assumes, oh, they're committing $70 million of fraud or whatever. As a journalist, as someone who has to go through fact-checking, legal review, kind of peer scrutiny, I kind of clam up and I'm like, oh, wow, man, you're about to get sued because what you're saying is just not defensible as a journalistic process. But you also have to then balance the two and say, well, he's not a journalist. He's not part of the kind of conservative institutional apparatus, and he's driving something that is real, and eventually whatever journalistic failings might be will eventually catch up to him. Hopefully he learns. But you kind of have to take a bit of a perspective and say, look, but on net, the real problem here is not necessarily Nick Shirley. The real problem here, for example, because, my team broke the story originally about Somali fraud that then drew the attention of Trump, that then drew the attention of Nick Shirley, that then spiraled into this big thing. The real failing, though, and I'm going to make the case, is still the New York Times. So the New York Times, and as a representative of the establishment media as a whole, allowed Tim Walz to run for vice president of the United States as all of this Somali fraud was common, common knowledge amongst Minnesota's political class and conservative media too. Conservative media organizations also are also to blame. But how is it possible journalistically that we live in a country where someone could preside over this massive fraud scandal that was an open secret in Minneapolis, and then be allowed to run for president with zero scrutiny? And so, yes, I think your critique of Nick Shirley is correct, but perhaps it misses multiple layers up where I think the actual responsibility might lay. And in a sense, it's like, it's easy to say, oh, Nick Shirley, you know, not the same as the New York Times investigator.
1: I kind of regret bringing up Nick Shirley because he's by far like not the worst of it, because like he's not just like making stuff up. And, you know, there's like actually a point and an underlying truth of what he's investigating.
0: Fair.
1: So maybe
0: who's a better example?
1: Paulina Luna. What's her first name?
0: Anna Paulina Luna.
1: Yes. Like Tim Burchett. Like these people, like members of Congress, right? Bigger than some Twitter person. You know, they're going around all day. They're talking about UFOs, which I've looked into, which is, I don't know what you guys, there are some smart people like Tyler Cowen who at least at one point thought that the UFO thing might have something to it. But I think more than we found out, I think it's all nonsense. They're still talking about it. A lot of the anti-vax stuff, you know, what's going on with that.
0: The Charlie Kirk conspiracy theories, I'm sure.
1: Charlie Kirk conspiracy theories, which people were like afraid to go after until she like said that Turning Point USA did it, and finally they started defending themselves. This is kind of a thing where it's like, if it gets to you, then you'll start talking about it, and it can bubble up to, you know, to that point. The Epstein stuff, which now the libs have gotten into, but for a long time it was conservatives that were keeping this stuff alive. Now libs see an opportunity because of, you know, Trump's alleged connection to this stuff, or, you know, real connection in some cases. But yeah, it's kind of everywhere. And, you know, I try not to just go through life, and maybe I've fallen into this trap and just shake my head and say, these people are wrong and these people are wrong. And my God, what are we doing here? I want to like connect it to real policy and things that matter in the real world. And maybe I overestimate it, but like that's kind of what I care about, where the rubber hits the road. And then obviously there is like a cultural kind of just aesthetic preference for a world where, you know, facts matter and we actually debate things and things kind of make sense.
2: 50% of you watching right now aren't subscribed. So hit the like button, subscribe, and share this episode with your family and friends. Okay. Let me try to defend this on a different level. Hold on. Let me try. Yeah. Are either of you familiar with the concept of the Chud veto? Is this a term you've heard before? Okay. There's this great account on Twitter, Reopen the Sizzler. Okay. And he coined
0: this
2: term.
0: Wait, did the Sizzler get closed? What happened?
2: The Sizzler got closed. Okay. And his whole like policy is to reopen the Sizzler. Great account, you know, wrong about a lot of things. Okay. But he's got this concept called the Chud veto. And the Chud veto is basically what you're describing here as this like right-wing populist impulse. And it's sort of crude, and it can be vulgar in certain ways, and it's unrefined, but it's this kind of collective common sense, this kind of intuitional notion of what is good and how our politics ought to behave. And it uses this sort of directional correctness, and however unrefined it might be, in order to push back against what are the perverse impulses of quote-unquote elite human capital, which we're going to get into in a minute, and which is representative of like the New York Times. And because elite human capital has its own sort of pathologies and abides by its own set of superstitions and sort of blind spots. And you need the Chuds. You need the Chud veto to push back against this. And it creates a unique guardrail, again, that's unique to American politics. And when you brought up Tyler Cowen, what reminded me of this was there's this interview he did, and he's talking about going to Europe. And he's talking about how, you know, you're sitting across the table from this guy, and everybody's so sophisticated, and they all have interesting things to say about this topic and that topic, and they've all read the best books, and they can talk to you about like the, you know, intricacies of Chinese porcelain, and they all know all the economic theories, but somehow with all of them ruling the EU in this sort of bureaucratic fashion, you end up with degrowth. Okay. You end up with a country that doesn't work. You end up with infrastructure that doesn't perform. You basically kill your life force of your civilization. Okay. Under the weight of this kind of managerial stasis. And the Chud veto, okay, is this counteraction against that impulse of elite human capital. And there are maybe things that we don't like about it. Okay. It can go too far in certain ways. And the correct in my view, orientation here is a kind of dialectic. You need to have the Chud veto, you know, coming into contact with elite human capital, and this creates the healthy dynamic synthesis of American life. And so you can't just dismiss or get rid of this impulse, okay, that you're articulating or describing here, Richard, and expect to still have American dynamism. Without it, you have the EU. Without it, you have Canada. Okay, that's the argument.
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1: Yeah, there's a lot there that I think is right. And I think that I look at Europe, and I think if I was in Europe, I'd probably be voting for the populist parties, probably. I think Europe is broken. I agree with you on this stuff. Now, there's a midway between European bureaucrats and kind of what MAGA has become at this point. I think, honestly, I mean, you know, we're all products of the times we grew up in. I look back at the Tea Party very fondly. I mean, I think you had kind of the correct balance. Yeah, you had a little bit of racism, like, okay, Obama was born in Kenya, but it wasn't like these just deranged people who were like openly genocidal, like having a major impact in the movement. The populism, the Chud veto was in a capitalist direction. Okay, we don't want, you know, Obamacare, we don't want high taxes, stuff like that. It wasn't more like, you know, a lot of the post-liberals and a lot of the right-wing populism today sometimes goes, these leftists, they're not socialist enough. I think that's kind of one of the main arguments of the post-liberals. I think Josh Hawley is like someone who is pro food stamps, you know, is pro, you know, is pro labor unions, pro a lot of things.
2: He says a lot of dumb stuff. I totally agree. Yeah.
1: Yeah. And, you know, Vance to a lesser extent. And I mean, you didn't have like these anti-vaxxers. You had freedom, right? It was like, you know, there were some things that were good, but it wasn't like every crank, like we didn't believe science at all, or we didn't believe the media, or people didn't listen to their doctors. There was a moment where I think we had something close to the right balance. I think we've just gone too far. It's more from the it's beyond the Chud veto. It's more like the Chuds are kind of, you know, they're kind of leading the way, and you know, people are kind of following where they're going. And I don't think that's good. I think in some ways the Chuds end up, you know, agreeing with elite human capital, the liberals, the leftists. You know, I think some things on entitlement reform, right? Republicans have moved away from that in the last 12 years as they've come to rely on a more lower class base. So I think you're right. The Chud veto, I mean, there is something to the idea that there is something healthy in American culture that pushes back against something that is kind of a disease of modernity. This kind of, nanny state, Helen Andrews or somebody would say feminized, even though I don't like that kind of characterization. This kind of just kind of safetyism, bureaucracy, special interests dominating government, this mass hysteria of things over, you know, 1 week it's Black Lives Matter, one year it's Me Too. We need to think of ways to like push back against that. I just think we've gone way too far, and we're in a moment where it's like become like a big concern. It's actually affecting governance and how the country works.
2: Well, what I would say to you. Go ahead, Chris. Go ahead.
0: No, go along.
2: Okay, so what I would say to you is the reason that the sort of Chud veto or this kind of like populist energy has kind of run away and is no longer sort of constrained in any way, like it's tipped too much into that kind of politics and that kind of sort of epistemology, is because of the degradation of elite human capital. And this is like honestly what frustrates me so much about when I'm like reading stuff by you and I'm thinking about, okay, Richard might be onto something here. He's like pointing out a critique, but his solution is more elite human capital. In my view, it is precisely the quote unquote elite human capital that have given rise to this degraded state that we're in. The elite human capital have been derelict in their responsibility to steward American life and American institutions in a way that's healthy. So naturally, the Chuds just are chudding out. And so the solution here, I think, is rather than abandon the Chuds, I mean, they're doing what they're doing. They're chudding out. It's incumbent on the elite human capital to actually be elite, which they're not and haven't been for a while. And that's really the problem. And that's where your ire should be directed rather than at the Chuds.
1: I have a lot of ire that I can, you know, I have enough ire to spread around. You should look at the last chapter in my forthcoming book, Hackistocracy, which is most of the book is about how populism is bad. But the last chapter or two, I make the exact point that you're making. I call for elites to move away from some of these ideas and theories that are completely discrediting. If you're going to walk around and say America is a white supremacist nation, even you're going to say this about your own institutions, like who's going to listen to you, right? We're all a bunch of white supremacists who suppress people of color in benefit of a class of society. Now listen to us when we tell you that the election was free or fair. It doesn't work. There is a contradiction at the heart of this stuff. I think the environmentalist movement, which is more powerful in Europe than in here, is another problem. I mean, you look at some of the issues in Germany, and it's like the living standards of the average citizen are really, really bad because they went all in on this green stuff, even got rid of nuclear power. And yeah, of course, people are going to go for the AFD. You know, it's immigration too, but like, you have an elite that's just not interested in the living standards of regular people. So we're not in disagreement on this. I mean, I think, you know, I criticize leftists all the time. I think that, you know, am I striking the right balance every single moment? I don't know, but you know, it's in my work. It's there. I agree with you.
0: So I think a couple issues that I think are worth lingering on a little bit that you've brought up a couple times. One is conspiracy theories. You know, on this show, we've talked about conspiracy theories. We've talked about how some of these theories are deranging and damaging to having a successful political movement. The right should have institutions that, as you said, are oriented towards facts. But I don't think it's necessarily true that the left has that. And in fact, the recent polling indicates that approximately half of Democrats believe that the Butler Trump assassination attempt was staged by Trump. And it's actually even higher the further up you go in education. And so left-wing Democrats with more education are more likely to have, I mean, really like beyond reality conspiracy theories. And this is representing about half of all their voters. And so I think actually, you know, while we might bellyache about Candace Owens and, kind of Alex Jones and other kind of right-wing conspiracy theorists, actually the right-wing voter has had a better ability, a superior ability to consume it as entertainment, but not as kind of factual reporting, and to maintain some of those epistemic defenses. And so this seems to undercut the elite human capital concept, when in fact the elite human capital, highly educated, liberal-leaning city dwellers, are the most likely group to believe in really insane assassination conspiracy theories.
1: So I'll tell you, I disagree with that, and I'll tell you why. Now, I believe that it's true. I believe that polling. I believe that Democratic voters believe in conspiracy theories. This is why I'm not a populist. I believe Republican voters and independent voters all believe in conspiracy theories. I think this is just something that has deep roots in, you know, just because people are not that informed and conspiracy theories are fun. I think the difference here, though, is, like, it's kind of impressive that a lot of Democrats believe in these conspiracy theories, but at the same time, you know, they're not getting it from their politicians. Like, tell me a big a Democratic politician, some kind of leader, or like even like a big donor or something, who says Butler was staged. Like, you know, the people are going to be the people, but there is a class on the Democratic side that's a little bit more responsible. Now, let's look at the alternative, where on the Republican side, I mean, just looking at Marjorie Taylor Greene, just to take an example at the top of my mind, a tweet about how they're manufacturing the viruses and then they're making the vaccines to like sell them to us and to get rich, right? This is just like normal as somebody like MTG, but there's like, you know, 5 or 10 congressmen at this point who talk like this. My favorite example of this is the Paul Pelosi hammer thing, where somebody goes to Paul Pelosi's house, Nancy Pelosi's husband's, beats him with a hammer. And then the list of people who start like implying that it was a conspiracy, it's not some crazy random person. It's like Elon Musk, Donald Trump, you know, even Ted Cruz, who's usually not that bad on this stuff, right? It's like the biggest names in conservatism, Tucker Carlson, right? Like the 5'10", like 8 of the 10 biggest conservative figures in the country. So,
0: but where, if liberals are not getting these ideas from their political leaders, where are they getting them from?
1: Organically, just people are like, whatever. You ask someone, did they stage that thing? And they don't like Donald Trump, and they'll say, okay, Donald Trump staged it. Or did Russia help him win the election? They'll say, okay, he helped it. I think it's just organic. Like, people are naturally more conspiratorial than you think. I think the better, you know, the thing that you can hope to do is have an elite of, like, you know, journalists and politicians who kind of, you know, kind of blockade that stuff, kind of quarantine in it, and then stay based in reality. I think the Republican conspiracy theories are becoming policy. I mean, I think the Maha thing is there. I think the stolen election stuff, it's just something that's fundamental to Republican politics in a way that's
2: let me push back on this, because while there are versions of this on the right for sure, what Democrats do and what the liberal elite does is they believe in the big lie, the big conspiracy that it's so big, in fact, that we like don't even notice these things. And they're driving their policy based on things like blank slateism, or on the insane conspiracy that we had to live with,
0: replacement theory,
2: that our entire government, our entire society was being directed by white supremacy. And this sort of systematic racism was driving all different kinds of outcomes, and that we had to reorient our entire society to push back against these massive conspiracies that are totally unfalsifiable, infinitely malleable. Okay, or misinformation, Russiagate. These things actually do drive policy on the left. They are put forward by their politicians and by their leadership, by their intellectual leaders. And is believed all the way down the chain,
0: and Richard, the one thing that you're using as your prime example is RFK, who is a Democrat. I mean, you know.
1: Richard,
2: account for the big,
0: but you know what I mean.
2: Blank slateism. Okay, on the left, that is like a prime belief among your elite human capital.
1: Yeah. I will not disagree with you on the substance of these things, of critical race theory, of blank slateism, of, you know, feminism that denies differences between men and women. We're in agreement. Now, the conspiracy theories, I think, are a different thing. If you look at actually critical race theory, it's like anti-conspiratorial, because they'll say stuff like, you could have racism without any actual racist. What is a conspiracy theory? Like a bunch of people getting together to do something. It's not actually that. It's like these institutions like have been built in a way that suppresses black people. Now, that's an idea. It's an idea that I disagree with, that I think is wrong. But it's different from, you know, they're giving us diseases and then giving us the vaccines because, you know, they want to kill us or because
2: not really, though, because it still identifies.
0: I mean, if you go back 10 years, the most anti-vax communities in the United States were like South Salido, California, and Vashon Island, well, Washington State.
1: And so during the Trump era, that's the point.
0: But this is kind of a recent phenomenon. It's relatively minor in the large scheme of things. This is a very minor point. And yet the left-wing conspiracy theories that Lomas is outlining have had a huge impact institutionally. And look, yes, did the right borrow a mistaken belief from the left on this particular question? Yes. Is it part of an electoral calculus where Trump said, hey, we're going to bring in RFK, that's going to get us our swing voters, that's going to get us disaffected Democrats? Is it worth it? Are Trump's grandkids probably vaccinated? Yes. That's political horse trading. That's a kind of political consideration that has had a relatively minor impact on policy. When you kind of weigh them together, aren't you looking like, isn't it looking like this with the left being much, much heavier in weight?
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2: Another one. Here's another one. Like the amorphous villain of the corporation. Okay. Why can't we like build houses? Like why are rents so high and why can't the corporations, it becomes this sort of like catch all explanation for all of these failures of democratic politics, for whatever might be wrong. And if depending on who you are on the left, it might be the corporations or it might be white supremacy or some other like, you know, the patriarchy. They do use a kind of, it's the exact same sort of conspiratorial framework. It's just that they sort of have different people, different entities, different concepts and abstractions that they plug into the villain spot. Okay, go ahead. Defend elite human capital against these charges.
1: Yes. So a few things. Going back to the vax thing, it wasn't like this was just something Trump did in 2024. This was the anti-vax stuff became, even though it was Trump's Operation Warp Speed, you remember what he was running in 2024? Like that's the only thing they would boo him on was the vaccine. Yeah. So it was organic. It was before Trump said we're going to bring in RFK. Anti-vax became a conservative talking point.
0: However, that for a good reason. And again, even if it is particular, like even if look, I would give my kids the polio vaccine. I'm pro-vax in that sense. But actually the conservative opposition was justified because it recognized the real phenomenon in the same way that Nick Shirley recognized a real phenomenon.
2: Yep.
0: That actually Fauciism is bad. Fauciism is an infringement on our liberties. Forced vaccination is an infringement on our liberties. And so the Chuds revolted against the vaccine and maybe arrived at some ill-considered conclusions. But the substance of it underneath, if you can get over the kind of the top line aesthetics or the covering aesthetics, was valid. No,
1: I mean in part, right? But like you could do that with anything. You could be like, oh, I'm going to stop washing my hands because you know these elites tell me to wash my hands or something like that. I think that
0: no, but it's different. Washing your hands is good. Yeah,
1: like vaccines. I mean the. Yeah, I think that you know, this conversation.
0: But if they had, you know, if again, the underlying crime is the thing, and COVID was a massive infringement on liberty. Look, disinformation, systemic racism, lockdowns.
1: You guys forget the Trump. I saw all this. Yes, I agree with you. I mean, I think the COVID thing was like really bad. I think that the fact that they made kids masks out here in California for 2-3 years, like, you know, even though kids have basically almost, they face almost no danger from COVID, even after they were vaccinated. I think that's absurd. And yeah, during the COVID, with lockdowns and masking and stuff like that was an issue, even though the right was becoming a little bit anti-vax. I was for Republicans. I was for you have to defeat these people. What they're doing is awful. You know, I'm just kind of it's just that, you know, so I'm not like you're talking to me like I'm someone who's telling you, you know, everyone should vote Democrat forever and the right has always been cursed. Like, no, I've been a person in good standing in the conservative movement for a very, very long time. I think where we're getting, though, is pretty, pretty bad. OK, the RFK thing. Also, you know, Mr. Kieberman, I want to call him Lomez. Brought up, you know, the corporation, the housing thing. Yes, you know, I'm watching this abundance debate on the left, and I want Ezra and Derek to defeat the more perfect union people who think that hating corporations is evil. But then recently, you know, what happened with the Trump administration? They're teaming up.

0: I just don't see that much of it.
1: Yeah, but okay, I mean, I'm like somewhat in agreement here, but then as a tactical matter, why alienate yourself from the very people you're trying to convince? I mean, no, you do. You go out of your way. Okay, I mean, look, you know, Richard, I've been following your Twitter long enough to see how much pleasure you derive out of antagonizing and alienating the very people you're claiming need persuasion and need to be pulled out of this sort of like populist spiral that you're in. I don't necessarily disagree that that's like good to try to do that, to make that persuasive case, but I would then challenge what it is you're doing, and at least how I observe like your positioning here,
0: you know, which is funny. There's people writing about me in the press that I've been talking to recently, you know, the left leaning press, not the conservative press, and they also like, you're so reasonable and like your articles, but the tweets also, and they have the exact same critique. Maybe I should just spend less time on Twitter. You know, people are taking it from all directions. You know, they're not liking what I'm saying. You know, I'm kind of having fun with Twitter. It's a way to just kind of.
1: I know. As we should. Twitter actually, like, having more fun with it, taking it less seriously is probably a good idea for everyone. So I'm all for that.
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1: Question this though, because I've also been paying close attention to this abundance debate on the left, and I think it's a very interesting one. And I'm seeing a lot of the reprisals of debates from the 2010s Obama era, sort of this sort of technocratic push that was going to like solve a lot of problems that either got misdirected because there is this, what I view as this massive sort of NGO, semi-public private complex that actually steers decision making in democratic politics. On the one hand, they get a hold of the money and just waste it, essentially, or they dig themselves holes to fill. They're not actually solving problems. They like create homelessness in order to solve or like give money to organizations that ostensibly are meant to solve homelessness. On the other hand, there's this populist wing that kind of hates everything they do and is constantly antagonizing, you know, the Derek Thompsons and so on because, you know, they're not sufficiently like moralizing in their rhetoric and they don't care enough about the sort of like beleaguered, POCs and, you know, whoever else needs like a helping hand. And so you can't actually get anything done because God forbid you build something in like an old like tenement area where there are still like POCs living or something. And what I see is basically a weakness among this class, among this sort of like abundance booster class to actually take on the fight of either side. They get swamped by the NGOs, they get swamped by the administrative state, and then they just get bullied into submission by the populace. They get moralized to death by the populace. So do you see any possibility of that contingent actually scoring any victory? So far, there's been a lot of rhetoric, but like basically nothing's happened.
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3: So I've been watching this with great interest. There's a couple of questions. There's like the strategy of like, what's the future of the left? And then, you know, whether what they are advocating or what they're getting passed at the state level, whether it's actually effective. So I was watching this and I was, you know, my mind has changed. I was at the Abundance Conference last year and there was, there was like five Republicans there, five big elected Republicans. Spencer Cox was like a speaker there. The normal people like Iglesias and Derek Thompson and Ezra Klein and all that. And I was like, oh, this is good. They have politicians from across the aisle. You have like, they're getting name checked by Gavin Newsom. They're going to get name checked by Kathy Hochul. I mean, like, what else do you want if you're writing books, right? And then I saw, and to their credit, I mean, they're such smart, fair guys. I learned this from listening to Derek Thompson on the Ezra Klein podcast that 10 years in California, you know, YIMBY is not new in California. They've been pushing YIMBY for 10 years. No increase in the number of permits going to building. Literally, you cannot see the effect. And this is shocking. And I wrote this article comparing to what Texas.
2: Why is that shocking?
3: You would think that people in a state, right, who if every basically the big politicians in your state are saying we agree with these ideas, and look, there are reforms.
2: No, it's just Newsom just throwing a bone.
1: If you grew the actual up in politicians California, don't believe be in surprising. It at all.
3: Yeah, there were two laws that Gavin Newsom signed. I think it was 2025 that were basically CEQA reform. So this is 2025. This is we're getting late. So maybe it's going to come later. But the Democrats, they voted for it in the in the legislature, and Newsom signed it. Now, the thing here's the thing. There was also a Texas reform recently, and the Texas reform is like, the California's reform is like, okay, maybe like shorten this review period of, you know, these projects. Uh-huh. Okay. The Texas thing is something literally called by right zoning. It's like, if you're a city of over, I forget, like something like 300,000 people, and you're in a county of something, it's like 18 of the 20 biggest cities in the state. So you're talking Austin, Dallas, Houston, all those. You can build whatever you want. It's your land. It's called by right zoning. If you are in a mixed region, if you're in a mixed zoning location where there's either any place that's zoned for business or business plus residential mixed use, you can build whatever you want. There's some basic things like, you know, there's some height requirements, but it even limits like what the height requirements could be. It limits the parking. It just says basically you can go. There's no there's no CEQA equivalent. There's no environmental review in Texas. They're not doing the union thing, which California didn't touch. You know, California probably has 100 DEI kind of stuff that you have to do when you have to build a house. You're probably with the contractors.
2: The environmental stuff is crazy. The environmental requirements for building new houses adds enormous cost.
3: Yeah. So I, you know, I'm the kind of person, I'm willing to wait and see. Maybe, you know, maybe. And when I talk to the YIMBY and the abundance people, they say, look, we're undoing 60 years of, you know, bad laws and bad ideas.
2: That's not true, though. That's not true. I think they're bowling you over. The reality is that the abundance bros on the left are 40 something. White men with elite education, and they are trying to put together a boutique ideology that is essentially 80s style Reagan free market supply side economics, and then peddle it to people who might endorse it in the media, knowing full well that it's not going to happen in New York or Illinois or California. And in fact, those ideas are dead on arrival, and it's not 60 years. Lomas and I grew up in California. Yeah. I'm not sure if you grew up in California as well, Richard. These are all recent phenomena. These are all recent developments. And in California, it's actually just like the last 15 years. I mean, I remember I rented a house. I graduated college. I was going to crash for a stretch in downtown Sacramento, California. Had two of my buddies. We rented a 3-bedroom house in amazing location downtown for $900 a month. Total $300 a month each. And so the idea that, oh, this was not possible in the past, just isn't true. It's not possible now because of unions, because of environmentalists, because of NGOs, because of Democrats. And the abundance agenda is just, it's happening in Texas. It's happening in Florida. But these guys are so precious that they're unwilling to admit the truth is that they're Republicans. Yeah. They're white men in their 40s with a supply side economic vision. Yeah. They're Republicans, but they don't like the Chuds. That's all it is.
3: I don't think that's all it is. Look, I think they're probably genuinely horrified by pro-life. They're probably genuinely, you know, they probably, you know, there's a lot of like cultural things. I think a lot of these guys believe in higher, you know, I don't think they're Reaganites, right? I think they believe in higher taxes for top income earners. I think they believe in an expense.
2: Higher taxes is antithetical to abundance. So they can either believe in higher taxes or they can believe in abundance, but not both.
3: Yeah. So I've made these arguments to them. Yeah, it's like you guys believe in markets, basically. That's what you're saying in housing. Yeah. You're saying central planning doesn't work. You basically need to unleash the market. It's not some big corporate conspiracy. So why don't you apply this to labor? Why don't you apply this to energy? They generally do not. They're you know, smart enough to see it for housing, and they're focused on that issue. It's kind of weird. Once I was interested, I was looking at Iglesias' Substack, and I was looking for, he writes a lot, and I was looking for someone this smart who understands markets. Probably he can't be pro labor union, is he? So I looked to his entire Substack, and he writes about everything. He writes about movies. Mm-hmm. He writes about World War One. I found like one mention of unions in the entire history of his Substack.
2: Wow.
3: I'm like, what is this? If he liked unions, he'd be talking about it and he'd be defending it.
2: But he's not criticizing the unions either, and that's the ultimate flaw with abundance.
3: Exactly.
2: They don't understand
3: that's
2: political reality.
3: That's the problem. They are not taking their own ideas seriously. Now, look, what I was about to say, maybe this thing and what Newsom did last year, maybe it matters. 5-10 years, I don't know. I'll reserve judgment. But yes, if 5-10 years, that chart of permits in California and LA County and San Diego County is not going up, yeah, we'll have to say it failed. It got a lot of attention. It sold a lot of books. But yeah, what it was trying to do, there was just.
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1: California doesn't. And if you are actually genuinely interested in outcomes, rather than politics as a kind of symbolism and just merely rhetoric and just merely the proceduralism, you know, checking the boxes, then you have to conclude that you can actually work to achieve outcomes within the sort of broader Republican right coalition. That has a an avenue to actually get things done that you want to get done, despite some of the pathologies that we identified earlier. Whereas in the Democratic coalition, you can't. It's stuck. It's stale. It's dead. It's because what matters to it, what it fetishizes above everything else, is merely the box checking, is merely the symbolism, is merely the sort of pretty rhetoric. And so I would just, you know, as you're sort of thinking through your, you know, political journey, Richard, I would like encourage you to, you know, take into consideration where there is real possibility, however imperfect the journey might be, to actually achieve the things you want according, like within what coalition. It's pretty obvious. It's pretty obvious from what's been demonstrated in various states that that can happen within the Republican Party and on the American right. It can't happen on the left. It can't happen within the Democratic Party as it's currently constituted.
3: I'm still a Republican voter on the state and local level. I mean, I think that the problems that I see are to a large extent, my problem is a Trump problem and it's a Vance problem. Unfortunately, the two, you know, the president and vice president. So I'm not like ready to write off conservatism forever. It's like there's some things with this administration that are specific to this administration that are problems. I want the abundance. Like, I'd love if they were Reaganites, and I'd love if they took over the Democratic Party, and I'm rooting for them and I'm watching what's
1: going
3: on.
1: They're not going to.
3: But yeah, I mean, they may not.
2: Yeah, I don't think they will, but I think it's actually even simpler than what we're talking about. And the typology is important. If you look at who runs the Democratic Party, it's people like the abundance bros. These are knowledge workers, city workers, people that are comfortable with words, symbols, and maybe at the edges, like an Andrew Yang who likes math. In theory, he likes math. I don't know how much he likes it in practice. But if you look at the Republican constituency and leadership, especially at the state level, it's people who understand the material world, people who build things, people who sell automobiles, people who develop real estate. And, you know, the fact is if you want a guy, if you want a movement that can build big things, highways and industrial equipment and energy facilities and, you know, real estate new suburban developments, these are just Republicans. These are Republicans, and that's what it is. And so you have a Democratic Party in LA where they have an unveiling for like a solar bus stop as if they've just built the Golden Gate Bridge. Whereas if you go to Texas, it's chuds with jackhammers that are like building a 100-lane freeway overpass. And part of it is just that. It's like this is who builds America, who actually physically does it. And would, you know, what does that say about the coalition that has systematically boxed out those people, demonized those people, and then all of a sudden they can't build anything, and they're like, oh no, who's going to build this for us? Maybe, you know, maybe Matt Iglesias will build it. You know, I'm not sure Matt Iglesias could walk 5 miles, not much less, you know, build a new apartment complex.
1: That's tough. Yeah.
3: Yeah, I don't know. I don't know if it's like these chuds just know how to build things, or just the chuds just negative.
2: They do. Dude, they know how to build things.
1: Like Nick Shirley, they're not neurotic. They don't like stop themselves because they don't have the answer to every question. You just go and do the thing, okay?
3: Yeah, I think that
2: go to any commercial, like go to a commercial warehouse, talk to the guy who's running the industrial plumbing, talk to the guy who's running industrial electrical, talk to the guy who's running the sprinkler systems. I mean, just like literally go do that. I think the abundance guys would benefit greatly from just actually doing a little sociological research here, anthropological research. What kind of guy builds big things? And look, it's not guys like me either, frankly. I can admit that. I couldn't build an industrial facility.
1: A soft-handed urbanite.
2: Well, I'm a ruralite now.
1: You're a farmer. Yeah, that's right.
2: Now I'm a farmer. But look, it's like, but I know who that guy is. I have many friends in that world, and I have enormous respect for what those folks do every day. And it's incredibly impressive. And even culturally, these people should not be demonized. They should be celebrated. These are the American kulaks. They make everything happen.
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7: 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It's Friday.
8: I am Patrick of Helena, son of Joseph of Butte. And if you're new to the show, just get you up to speed here. Executive producer Keith Malinak, producer board operator Chris Cruz, our resident Territorian, hailing from the great territory of Puerto Rico. He's on vacation this weekend next. Obviously doesn't care about the show. And then there's Jeffy.
9: Hello.
8: Who's also here. Jeff Fisher.
9: Hi.
10: Then there's Jeffy, who's also here. That's an endorsement.
8: Yeah. Yeah. Yep. He's also happens to be in the room pretty much every day. But we do have some important breaking news. Scientists have been searching for the elusive ninth planet of our solar system for over 100 years. Because it's way, way out there beyond the Kuiper Belt. There's something out there whose mass is so large.
10: Oh, no.
8: It affects Neptune and thousands of objects in the Kuiper Belt, but nobody has actually seen it. Well, it turns out that they were looking in the wrong place.
10: Oh, no.
8: NASA astrologers have finally traced the gravity to this studio.
10: No.
8: Sitting almost directly across from me.
10: Wow.
8: Yeah.
9: Wow.
10: Shots fired.
8: Jeffy Fisher, otherwise known to us as Planet Nine.
9: Planet Nine.
8: Planet Nine.
9: Okay. I thought for sure you were going with the scientists uncover an icy ring around Uranus.
8: No. That would be icky. And I don't do icky.
9: Okay.
8: I don't do icky.
9: Right. So just Planet Nine.
8: Just Planet Nine.
9: All right.
8: And take it all together. We are commonly known as Pat Gray Unleashed with, by the way, traffic and weather together every 6 minutes on the nines. Mm-hmm. But we'll occasionally turn to Jeffy for an update on what other objects in the solar system have been caught in his gravitational well.
10: Oh.
8: Now, that's not a regular thing, but it does happen.
9: We can update you from time to time.
8: Yeah.
9: So we're here for.
8: Yeah. Yeah. So
9: that's why I show up.
8: Just to catch up on things, if you're new to the show. Meanwhile, President Trump had a lot going on yesterday. He talked about his impression of Xi Jinping.
11: I think he's a warm person, actually. But he's all business. He's there's no games. There's no talking about how nice the weather is. Oh, let's look at the stars. Let's look at the sun. You know, no, he's all business, and that's I like that. I mean, that's a good thing. No games. I said about him, and I could say it about some, not as complimentary, frankly, for the most part. But I say about him that if you went to Hollywood and you looked for a leader of China to play a role in a movie,
12: central casting.
11: He's central casting. You couldn't find a guy like him.
9: Sure.
11: Even his physical features. You know, he's tall, very tall. And especially for this country, because they tend to be a little bit shorter. You look at the military. I mean, the military today was incredible. That military marching was incredible.
8: No.
11: But no, if you went to Hollywood, you wouldn't find a. You're not going to find a guy to play the role. He's good. No. And he said, you know.
9: I think you will.
11: I mean, I'll get criticized. They always criticize me when I say good things about certain leaders. But, and this one. Mm-hmm. But he's a leader for China.
8: Oh, we're talking about the leader for China. Yeah. All right. I'm with you now.
10: It's a good visit.
8: Yeah.
10: They spend a lot of time just chilling, sightseeing, literally sightseeing.
9: Yeah.
8: Mm-hmm.
9: Yeah.
8: That's good.
9: On a quote, Sean Hannity, central casting.
8: Yeah. Yeah, because that was... That's a good point. That's a good point. Trump talked about his conversations with Xi.
12: What does he want from the U.S.?
11: A lot of things we talked about a lot of things, too many things to discuss, but a lot of things. We had a very good meeting, but we want things from them. One thing he agreed to today is going to order 200 jets. That's a big thing. Boeing 200 big ones. That's a lot of jobs. Boeing. It's a lot. Boeing wanted 150, he got 200. He said sort of, I think it was a commitment. I mean, you know, sort of like a statement, but I think it was a commitment.
8: Okay. Mm-hmm. So they ordered 200 jets. They're going to buy more soybean. I'm concerned. I was concerned initially that it's not fighter jets we're selling them.
9: Mm-hmm. Right.
8: That's not the case, right? These are just passenger planes that we're selling to them.
9: Oh. Okay.
8: I wouldn't put it past us.
9: I would not either.
8: To sell them fighter jets. I hope that's not happening. I don't think it is. But he talked more.
9: Does get their hooks into Boeing, though.
8: Yeah.
9: And all right.
8: Mm-hmm.
9: All right.
8: Then there was a maybe in there that they're not. Is that,
9: that's what I said. It was
8: the deal not for sure done?
9: I think it was a commitment.
8: Hmm.
9: Weird.
8: Yeah. Because we kind of heard yesterday that it was a commitment.
9: Yeah.
8: Right? I thought it was that was done. And there was more. More on his, they talked about Iran as well.
11: President Xi would like to see a deal, man. He would like to see a deal, man. And he did offer, he said, if I can be of any help at all, I would like to be of help.
12: Because, he did say that.
11: Yeah, he did say that. And look, anybody that buys that much oil has obviously got some kind of a relationship with him. But he said, I would love to be of help. If I can be of any help whatsoever, he'd like to see the Hormuz Strait open. He said, if I could be of any help whatsoever, I would like to help.
8: Okay.
9: Well, then have him help and get it open.
8: Yeah. How about Xi telling them to stop messing with the Strait of Hormuz? Let ships flow freely through. How about that?
10: I clearly, you know, something needs to change there in the old strait. We have a good report coming up later on that. So it seems like things are getting better, but there's always a trade-off with China.
8: Yeah.
10: I don't know what we're promising or what we're going to be promising, but there will be some sort of trade-off if you're going to get help from
8: them. I'm guessing what they're going to ask of us is to lay off when they go back and get Taiwan.
9: Right.
8: That's probably what he wants from us is, you know, give me a guarantee that you're not going to militarily move in on that because we're taking it back. I think that's going to happen.
10: Or you might be... Might put yourself in a position to trade Hormuz, give back Panama Canal.
8: He had more about his conversation with Xi on Iran.
12: The issue, and you've been asked about it, and you've spoken about it, and that is China's support of Iran. Mm-hmm. How big a discussion was that today?
11: We discussed it. I mean, when you say support, they're not... fighting a war with us or anything.
12: No.
11: He said he's not going to give military equipment. That's a big statement. He said that today. That's a big statement. He said that strongly. But at the same time, he said, you know, they buy a lot of their oil there and they'd like to keep doing that. He'd like to see Hormuz Strait opened. I said, well, we didn't stop it. They did it, and then we stopped them. You know, sort of interesting.
9: But you really haven't stopped.
11: He joked. He said, you know, it's sort of, they stopped it, then you stopped them. But they'd like to see it opened. But they actually closed it. He didn't like the fact that they're charging tolls. I don't know if they are or not. I don't know who would pay them. I mean, where do they put the money? The country's decimated. You know, they're charging tolls. Where's the money going?
10: Now, in addition to this oil talk, he mentioned that China is planning to buy U.S. oil. Or maybe it was wants to buy U.S. oil, kind of like that earlier statement. And then Besant said that for 3 days now, Karg Island, they haven't been able to, I forgot what he said, but they're at a standstill on being able to extract the oil. I mean, you know, because it's like,
8: yeah,
10: we're overflowing now.
9: Oh, right.
10: For 3 days, they haven't been able to do anything with the new oil. It's like, okay.
8: He's kind of referenced that in that they're sort of drowning right now in their own oil because they can't get rid of it. They can't send it anywhere because of the blockade. So, yeah, I'm sure that's going to have an effect, but they still are defiant.
9: Yeah.
8: It's hard to believe.
9: We're being told that it's over.
8: Yeah.
9: But
8: is it?
9: It really isn't.
8: Yeah. Things keep happening. Ships continue to be fired on, and they're trapped there. They're still stalemated there, it seems like. But Marco Rubio talked about China and the Strait.
13: Did President Trump raise the issue of Iran with China?
14: He did, and it was important because the Chinese side said they are not in favor of militarizing the Straits of Hormuz, and they're not in favor of a tolling system. And that's our position. We will never support an Iranian tolling system in the Straits of Hormuz, nor do we think they have a right to put mines in international waters. And so it's good that we have alliance, or at least agreement on that point. I think the fundamental question is, what are we going to do about it? We have a resolution now before the United Nations that in which 100-something countries have co-signed. The Bahrainis are the sponsor, but we're strongly behind it and been pushing very hard on it. And it very clearly makes those points. So we hope the Chinese will vote for it. So right now we haven't gotten their commitment to vote for it yet at the United Nations. Maybe that'll change after today's meeting. I don't know.
8: Doubt it. Based on the way things have been going so far, but okay.
9: Maybe
8: it's getting closer. Maybe things are getting better and we're going to get a resolution here pretty soon. I sure hope so. But they've been really stubborn in the face of being decimated.
9: And so they haven't done anything when we've asked, or at least tried to work out a deal. Is the strongly worded letter from the UN going to make a difference?
8: Well, they're facing a resolution right now, Jeffy.
9: Oh.
8: You don't want to face a UN resolution.
9: I apologize.
8: Did you not hear me last week? Do you need a refresher course in what would happen if they ignore a UN resolution?
9: I think I do.
10: You need a refresher course?
8: They'll get slapped with a second resolution.
10: There it is. Here's your refresher
8: course. Wants that.
9: Nobody wants. You're right. I'm sorry.
8: Okay.
10: That's better.
8: Because, and then if you're stupid enough, insane enough to ignore the first two resolutions,
10: what do you do?
8: There's a really strong chance they'll do a third. A third UN resolution.
9: Say it isn't so.
8: How do you feel about that, Jeff? It is so. I know you don't want to face it, but this is why I keep reminding you that they're facing this incredible, catastrophic possibility. Whew.
9: Okay. I don't know how many times I can say I'm sorry.
8: They're fine with doing it up to and including Resolution 18. Which is what was imposed on Iraq, and look what it did to them.
9: Thank you.
8: Look at it.
9: Thank you.
8: We didn't have to do a thing but march in afterwards. That was it. So, they don't want none of that. I'm surprised you don't get that yet. Hopefully you do now. With this little reminder.
9: I'm gradually getting there with you. Yeah.
8: All right, good. Also, Jesse Waters had an update on the Straits of Hormuz.
10: No, okay. Just the one.
8: I wonder why Marco. Somebody tell him, please. It's the Strait of Hormuz. There's not a whole bunch of them.
10: A lot of information packed into this little junk.
15: Regime's getting desperate. Kuwait says they arrested four guard guys who tried to sneak into their country. And they're still causing trouble in the Strait. The Brits said one of their ships was seized, and an Indian vessel carrying goats reportedly sank after getting hit with a drone. But traffic's actually up.
8: You didn't want to cut the goats, okay?
9: Pause for a
8: second.
9: No.
8: Wait a minute. I didn't hear about the goats.
9: No, in fact, they're floating out there in the straits.
8: Oh, don't say that. Well. Oh,
10: is
8: no.
10: That, hold on. What is happening? Now I'm literally Googling India goats hormones.
9: What are you talking about? That happened.
10: Yeah, well, I don't doubt that it happened. Man. I'm just trying to figure out.
9: If we sent a rescue team for goats, man, we are done as a country.
10: So
8: what, you want the goats to just
9: I
8: drown?
9: I don't care about the goats.
8: Oh,
9: one
8: wow.
9: Iota.
8: Wow.
9: No,
8: I
9: don't
8: want you. You didn't care about the UN resolutions. Now you don't care about Indian goats.
9: I do not.
8: Man. That's
10: interesting. So I don't want people or animals drowning in the Strait of Hormuz.
9: I don't care about the goats again. I want to be clear.
10: But one thing I want to say is piss off India, please. Whatever it takes to align India with us.
8: Yeah.
10: I need that.
8: I know.
10: I need that in my life for the impending world war.
8: Is this 12 then? This is World War 12, right?
10: No, this is 13. You lost count.
8: Oh, okay.
10: 13.
8: Dang it.
9: So the goats, did you find the goats?
10: No. Surprisingly, there's no news article about it.
8: Hmm.
10: And X doesn't have a lot on that either. Yeah,
9: I bet you my boys.
10: But Jesse Waters has got it, so he's tip of the spear.
8: Here's more.
15: But traffic's actually up. Cargo ships are turning off their radar to sail through dark. At least 18 ships made it out this week.
10: Why haven't they done
15: from
10: that before?
15: Some from India. And our Wallace Steels
8: not a peep.
15: Holding
8: haven't heard
15: strong.
8: A peep about that.
15: 70 cargo ships
8: good.
15: Were turned around. 90% of Iran's sea mines destroyed. And their mosquitoes, they're getting swatted.
16: Capability have been significantly degraded. If I just use my own professional experience and 100 transits through the Strait of Hormuz, you would typically see 20 to 40 fast boats, and lately we've seen two or three.
15: They went from swarming the strait to hiding in the shadows. Now the Iranians are choking on their own oil.
8: Mm-hmm.
10: There, yeah.
17: Karg Island.
10: This right here.
17: We've seen that there have been no loadings in the past 3 days. We believe their storage is full. None of the ships are getting out. None are coming in. So they're not able to store oil on the water. So they're going to start shutting down their production. I think that they are on their last legs, and the blockade, President Trump's blockade, has been a resounding success.
15: Cuba could be next.
10: Oh, no.
15: They just said they ran out of oil. The country's experiencing blackouts. And today, our CIA director's in Havana holding a secret meeting.
10: Why?
15: He told them we're going to be open to working together, but they need to change. If Venezuela can get it together, so can Cuba. Just remember, Havana's just a short flight from Palm Beach.
10: Okay. Well, the CIA is on the case in Cuba, so that'll work out perfectly.
8: Mm-hmm.
10: Whenever the CIA gets involved in Cuba. Okay, I found one story on the goats, Jeff Fisher. From the 10th.
8: Are they okay? Did we save them? Did we save the goats?
10: I, you know what? I didn't read ahead. I wanted to experience it in the moment with you. TanzaniaTimes.net, which, of course.
9: Love them.
10: I'm sure it's bookmarked, right?
8: Yeah.
10: That's your startup page?
8: No question.
10: So here we go. The ship with Indian colors was carrying around 4,000 sheep and goats.
8: Wow.
10: From 4,000? Somalia. From Somalia, transporting them to the United Arab Emirates.
8: Now, okay.
10: I don't know what kind of fate awaited those goats in the UAE.
9: The same as that was awaiting them in the Hormuz.
10: That's what I'm afraid of.
8: Mm-hmm.
10: So Somalia. Their big export of sheep and goats lost at sea. But it doesn't say. Okay. Oh, fortunately, all 14 Indian crew members were safely rescued.
8: Oh, good.
10: But the sheep-carrying ship was not an isolated. It doesn't say. I guess we just have
8: nobody
10: to
8: nobody cares about the sheep.
10: Wow.
9: Thank
8: Except
9: you.
8: Me and Keith.
10: Yeah, we care.
8: That's it.
10: Nobody
8: care. Nobody else cares.
9: I do not.
10: Humans first and last.
8: Absolutely. You made that abundantly clear that you don't care about the sheep or the goats.
9: I do not.
8: Wow. All right.
10: But hold on. What I think the bigger picture here is, and kudos to Jesse Waters,
8: listen to the information there was that.
10: Well, not only that, but they clearly went to the TanzaniaTimes.net for his monologue there. I mean, no news stone unturned for Jesse Waters.
8: But there was some serious news there, too. We've destroyed 90% of their mines. I had no idea. Who's. No, why is nobody talking about that? First of all, we were saying we didn't even know if they had mines. Now 90% of them have been destroyed.
10: Professor Pat, may I ask a question?
8: You may.
10: If we know that we've cleared out 90% of their mines,
8: uh-huh.
10: then why haven't we cleared out the other 10%? Because we know where they're at. If we know that there's 90%, we know where they're
9: at. Well, Admiral Cooper, the head of CENTCOM, was testifying yesterday in front of a Senate Armed Services Committee. And Cut 13, this is what he had to say on the Straits of Hormuz. Okay.
16: Their capability have been significantly degraded. If I just use my own professional experience and 100 transits through the Strait of Hormuz, you would typically see 20 to 40 fast boats, and lately we've seen two or three.
8: So there you go. So we have definitely, I think, diminished their capacity to make war against people, but it still exists. That's the problem. They still have the two or three fast boats that can attack people, which is, you know, better than them attacking us with 40.
9: Right.
8: But it's still showing some capability, which we want. I'd love for us to just eliminate all their capability militarily.
10: But, Jeffy, somewhere.
9: And to be fair.
10: In the UAE, there are lonely men waiting at the dock.
9: They're pissed, I know. And to be fair, the sheep and goats are commerce, and they need to continue on. I mean, that needs to happen. And I don't want the Straits, you know, having bobbing sheep and goats out there, but
10: heartbreak.
9: Oh well,
10: there's heartbreak.
9: Yeah,
8: 4,000.
9: That's
8: of them.
9: A lot.
8: Yeah, that's a lot of goats.
9: That's a lot. That is.
8: Is that going to jam up the Strait too?
9: Maybe.
8: Can't get through.
9: You don't want to get them in.
8: Too many goats. We can't get through the goats in the Strait of Hormuz.
9: Clog up the engine.
8: Dang.
10: Yeah, that sucks, man. Casualty of war. The sheep and the goats.
8: It does suck.
9: Right. Plus, Somalia? I mean...
10: That might have been half of their GDP right there, just down the drain. Just wait until some evolutionary biologist finds the massive sheep and goat bones at the bottom of the ocean there. Yeah.
8: I can't abide the disrespect for Somalia.
10: Thousands of years into the future.
8: I can't abide it.
10: And we're like... So goats used to be sea creatures, according to our research.
8: All right. Let me tell you about the Eden Pure 3 Thunderstorm air purifier. It destroys any stubborn odor at the source. Now, yesterday at the house... I guess this could qualify for an update, but that's all right. Bingo's already occurred, so it doesn't matter. But they did the primer downstairs, you know, the primer, which really is really strong.
10: Yeah.
8: I mean, it'll knock you out if you continue to breathe it all day.
10: Yes.
8: So I just cranked up my Thunderstorm 3 air purifier, and within minutes...
9: Oh, nice.
8: Was breathable air again. So great.
9: Nice.
8: I was thinking, okay, I don't know, maybe this is too strong for it. Maybe it can't overcome this.
9: Right.
8: It did, which is awesome. Really awesome. 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One is O3 molecules, sends them out and they destroy the odors. 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
6: More Pat Gray Unleashed.
9: So today's the day. Today's the day for you, right? You were speaking of your remodel going
8: supposed
9: on.
8: To and, yeah, supposed to be. Yeah,
9: supposed to be. Today's the confrontation day.
8: Today, well, I confronted him Wednesday.
9: Yeah,
8: and
9: like
8: he told me he wouldn't know until Friday because he was waiting on the plumber. And apparently the plumber is the key to everything.
9: Oh, wow.
8: I didn't realize that before, but yes.
9: There's a number of issues with plumbing in this room these days.
8: Yes. There
9: should be addressed, actually.
8: Yeah, it should be. And so plumber was supposed to come yesterday, didn't. So he's supposed to come today. We'll see if that happens.
9: All right.
8: Because that's the log jam right there. Once we get past that,
9: then it's good to go.
8: Then it's like, all right, we're about 15 minutes away from being completely done.
9: Nice.
8: Or is it 15 days? Or maybe it was 15 months. I don't know. I'm not sure. Wow. We'll see.
9: 15 no, months. It can't be
8: it's
9: that
8: gonna,
9: long.
8: No. I don't think so. But it's going to take some time. I mean, you know, we're not close yet, really. It's still complete disarray.
9: Primer's up. What are you talking about?
8: Primer's up. All right. So Admiral Cooper yesterday had some other things to say.
9: He did. He was fascinating. It was a fascinating little chat in front of the Armed Services Committee. And he goes, Christine Gillibrand is being her usual agonizing self.
8: Mm-hmm.
9: But what he said in here, I mean, he gave out some great information. I think this guy actually is probably a little bit more in charge than even Raising Cane is there in D.C. Because, I mean, Cooper's in charge of CENTCOM, man. Mm-hmm. And I know Cane is over it all, but this guy sees it all. Anyway, this is him with Christine Gillibrand. And he gives out a number in this back and forth that's pretty incredible.
18: How did we then bomb 22 schools?
16: There's no indication that we have that has been corroborated. Zero.
18: How many
16: zero.
18: Schools
16: There's,
18: have we bombed?
16: There is one active civilian casualty investigation from the 13,629 munitions.
18: So how do you explain the publicly available information that 22 schools have been hit and multiple hospitals?
16: There's no way that we can corroborate that. No indication of that whatsoever, Senator.
18: There's no way you can corroborate or no indication of it? Which one?
16: Both. No indication.
18: Well, the indication is what's publicly available. There is indication. Have you investigated those claims?
16: We have not.
18: Why have you not?
9: Because they're not credible.
18: If this is a passion of yours, if you believe that the civilian casualties are not consistent with the law of war and not consistent with human rights obligations that our military regularly follows with great pride and great diligence, why have you not investigated those allegations when they're publicly being made on the cover of the New York Times?
9: Oh, well.
16: I'll be happy to take a look at each instance.
18: I would like a report.
16: Will we be able to do that?
18: I would like a report from you, from your team, about whether there have been
9: He'll get yes. right on that.
18: attacks Hello? That have resulted in the destruction of schools and hospitals. And if so, why? And how then last have you managed the 90% cut to the personnel who are supposed to avoid civilian targets?
16: Happy to provide any report, and I would invite you and every staff member here to come to Tampa to look at the process to see exactly how it works.
8: Yeah, she'd be on a plane, I bet. She's probably on one right now, heading that way. I hadn't even... Have you heard the 22 schools and hospitals destroyed?
9: No.
8: I know about the one.
9: Yeah, and
8: which used to be a military target, and then they changed it to children there at school.
9: And he said there's no credible. It's not credible.
8: Yeah,
9: it's just
8: right.
9: BS.
8: It's them reporting that, and then the New York Times picks it up.
9: Right.
8: And that's what
9: we're supposed to believe every one of those. And he said, and obviously he's going to give a report, but just come down and see what we're dealing with.
8: Yeah.
9: Which she obviously won't do.
8: She's not going to do that.
9: Also, he said in there, I found fascinating, that they were investigating the one out of the 13,679 missions we've run.
8: Yeah.
9: That is...
8: It's amazing.
9: That's amazing.
8: It's a lot of missions.
9: That's a lot of missions.
8: For nothing like that to happen.
9: That's a lot of missions.
8: And you don't want it to happen at all. But once out of over 13,000, that's pretty amazing.
9: It sure is. He also went on to say that I don't know that I knew that it was this many, but he talks about how many times we were attacked before we attacked Iran.
8: Okay.
19: How long have you been familiar with Iran and its leadership and its attacks against the United States?
16: I've studied it or been a part of it for the better part of three decades, particularly acutely in the last 5 years.
19: And leading up to February 28th.
9: He's impressive, man.
8: Mm-hmm.
19: Months prior to that, what was jarring to you that you saw different than what had been for those many decades that you've been involved?
16: I think it's important to note just in the 30 months before Epic Fury commenced, Iran and its proxies had been attacking U.S. service members and diplomats about 350 times.
19: Can you repeat
16: about
19: that?
16: About every third day, Iran and its proxies attacked American service members 350 times in the Middle East.
19: I don't think that, that Americans were aware of that, that in the 30 months that they had attacked Americans or their service members 350 times. Does that surprise you that I would say that? That I don't believe that everyday American going to work knew that?
16: It's disappointing, but between the actions of proxies in Iraq and Syria, as well as the Houthis, that's simply the fact of what happened.
8: Wow. So this is long overdue.
9: Yes. Look,
8: they've had a beating coming for a long time.
9: Even more of a beating. Yeah. We need to continue on with this, man.
8: Yep.
10: Yeah.
8: Wow.
10: And Senator Mooney, I mean, she was good at the CIA COVID Fauci cover-up hearing, too. She's the one that replaced Rubio, right?
9: He was tapped for
10: Secretary of State. Yeah. But I was looking into that 22 schools claim, and I hadn't heard that until that clip that we just played. And I don't know if this applies to the schools in the hospitals, but when I was scrolling through here, I'm seeing these and reminded how many times the IRGC and others in the Middle East they hide behind the Red Crescent, the civilian, or you know, the trucks and the ambulances are supposed to help, and they hide behind them, and and they set up again. I
8: human
10: can't
8: shields
10: speak to the 22 schools, but if that is the case, then it's fair to also ask, okay, well, how many times were they making them legitimate targets themselves over in Iran?
8: Yeah.
10: IRGC.
8: Do you remember when we were going to take out all their infrastructure and they had people stand around their facilities, their power plants and whatever? They sent civilians
9: there to physically stand
8: there in case it was attacked so they could claim civilian deaths, civilian casualties. Well, they do it on purpose.
10: Yeah.
8: How are we supposed to deal with that? That's on them. That is just on them.
9: Yeah.
8: And you got these Democrats like Gillibrand who just play along with their plan.
9: Yes, they
10: do. How many citizens did the Iranian government kill themselves?
8: Right.
9: Yeah.
8: It's over 42,000. All right. More coming up. We've got the Fat Five to take a peek at.
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21: 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Imagine that the world is in commotion, that several different countries are in a state of emergency with fires, floods, volcanoes. 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
8: That left better. Hey, we got that surprise Spotify thing. Which is like your greatest hits of all time or whatever?
9: Yeah, the party of the year. Parties of the year.
8: And so then it tells you what your most listened to band is, yeah. Whatever.
9: Who you listened to first.
8: Uh-huh. Yeah, which was completely wrong.
10: Yeah.
9: That's what Keith
8: was
9: saying.
8: Mine was absolutely
10: so wrong.
8: Flat out wrong.
10: It was 6 years after I signed up. That's when I first started listening to music? I don't think so.
8: Justin Bieber.
10: Whoa.
8: Is supposedly my first listen.
10: Oh.
8: I have never, never.
10: Jeffy?
8: Listened to Justin Bieber on purpose. Not once, not ever. That was not my first song. I don't know if somebody took hold of the account for a minute and listened to Justin Bieber, but
10: might need an intervention here, Jeffy.
8: I didn't do it.
9: I feel like that needs to be documented.
8: I'll document it. I'll go ahead and show you.
10: Yikes.
8: Boston. Is my most listened to artist.
9: There's a surprise.
8: There's a shocker, isn't it?
9: Yeah.
8: It's the only band that I don't think I've burned on any song ever by Boston. Where, you know, there's some like fatigue that. With other bands, mm-hmm. but never Boston. Mm-hmm. Is U2 that for you? Or probably the Connells?
10: U2, yeah. Oh, yeah. Like that. But my most listened to artist was Pete Yorn.
8: Oh, wow.
10: Yeah.
8: Wow.
10: I'm a big Pete Yorn guy.
8: Yeah. Yeah, I've noticed.
10: Mm-hmm.
8: And that's good. But it's just fun to see, you know?
10: Jeffy, how if obviously, if you did the Spotify like we do, it'd be gospel hymns, themes, whatnot.
9: Mm-hmm. Oh, yeah, of course.
8: Oh, yeah. Yeah, yeah.
9: Hello.
10: I must. Can I just say, you breaking into song the other day.
8: It was moving, wasn't it?
10: It was moving. It was shocking in a good way.
8: Yeah.
10: Praise the Lord.
9: Right. Amen.
8: Good right.
9: job. Well, I love
8: it's
9: it.
8: Beautiful.
9: Soldier. Beautiful. The army of the Lord.
8: Right. We know you love it.
9: I do.
8: And I think that's great.
9: I got my brass plate on, Pat.
8: Uh-huh. All right. So we're going to check the Fat Five now okay. with all Mr. Right. Spirituality.
9: Oh, shoot.
10: What happened?
9: Shoot. It was National Bike Week this week. Now it's Friday.
10: Wait, what?
9: And I won't be able to.
8: You're going to have to celebrate.
9: I won't be able. No, I
8: five
9: can't.
8: 5 days worth of yeah, one
9: you
8: day.
9: You can't, though. Can't yeah, well, you can do that.
8: Yeah,
9: maybe.
8: You should
9: maybe.
8: Do that today.
9: Well, no.
10: Sure. You don't want to celebrate with the Miami bike cops?
9: No, that's fine.
10: Oh, excuse me.
9: Shoot, it's too late.
10: It's too late.

0: three has been kidnapped. Mm. And Savannah Guthrie is completely over it now. She's back on the morning show, and she's going to start her new Wordle game show on NBC, produced by Jimmy Fallon and the New York Times. Billed as a fast-paced and family-friendly half-hour-long cash prize show. It's going to be co-produced by the Times, and it's just going to be... And Jimmy Fallon, of course. I want to give him his credit. And today's show host, Savannah Guthrie, is who's a longtime Wordle fan, according to this, is going to host the show. It's been delayed. It was delayed a little bit, though, because of her missing mom. But, you know, it's been 100 days, so what are you going to do? Time to move on.
1: Yeah.
0: Get
2: a new mom yet?
0: Mm. Nope. Mm-hmm. Well, she may have, but she's just not telling us. We certainly have not seen hide nor hair of Nancy Guthrie.
2: That's terrible.
0: That's for sure.
2: It's one of those. Yeah.
1: Yeah.
0: Exactly.
2: So, I just hate it. It is.
0: The NFL released their full 2026 regular season schedule last night. We also have 9 international games this season. 3 in London. Game 1 is in Sydney. Or it's in Melbourne, not Sydney. Mm-hmm. It's in Australia. Then there's Cowboys and Ravens play in Brazil, Rio de Janeiro. Then when they play, they've got three games in London, 2 at the Tottenham and 1 at Wembley. And then we play in Paris this year. The Saints and the Steelers play in Paris, week 7. The Falcons, Keith's team.
2: Barcelona.
0: Plays in Barcelona, yeah. I know. Good news for the Patriots and the Lions, they're going to play in Munich, Germany. And then the last week 11, the 49ers and the Minnesota Vikings will meet up in Mexico City.
2: Ugh,
0: yeah.
2: That field sucks.
1: I don't like it.
2: Good
1: luck. I don't like it.
0: I mean, that's international.
1: You're cheating
0: the fans
1: here, and you're messing with the teams who have to do international travel for no reason.
0: Well, you
2: got to spread the brand.
0: Yeah, you got to absolutely spread the brand.
1: Yeah. All right.
2: I don't like it either because it just messes up my Sunday, you know?
1: Yeah.
2: It's like, what's going on here?
0: Yeah.
2: You're going to miss that game.
0: Nah.
2: Because I got to go and do the preaching and the...
0: Oh, yeah. Well, I mean, I record it. Sure. I record it, of course.
2: You go back later and watch the 8 a.m. game?
0: Yeah.
2: Sure.
1: Of course he does.
0: And then we have the Thanksgiving Eve game this year, and then the 3 games on Thanksgiving.
1: Mm-hmm.
0: And then we have the Christmas Eve game, along with 3 games on Christmas.
2: Hold on, you skipped over Black Friday. They literally have Wednesday, Thursday, 3 games, Friday.
1: Wow, that's a lot.
2: Saturation.
0: That's awesome.
2: And until it's documented that the audience isn't there, they're just going to keep doing this.
0: Well, because the audience is there.
2: What are we down to? Like 5 games on Sunday afternoon now? So many games during the week.
1: Well, remember that movie called Concussion? I think it was Concussion. Is that what it was? It's about the brain thing.
0: Yeah.
1: The NFL players are dealing with.
0: Yeah.
1: And they had the doctor that exposed it all. And so during their discovery for the trial that was coming up, they said they tried to convince him not to. I mean, they said, look, doctor, you're going up against a corporation that owns a day of the week, Sunday.
0: They own any day they
1: want. Well, they own every day of the week now.
0: Any day they want.
1: It's Monday. Sometimes Tuesday. Well, we've got Wednesday, Thursday, Friday.
0: We're lucky not to really have Tuesday or Wednesday, although
1: they did fill it up during
0: COVID.
1: Yeah.
0: But they went ahead and say Tuesday and Wednesday. Yeah. Basketball and hockey have that. That's fine.
1: They own at least 5 days of the week.
0: Yeah. And they own any day they want. And like Christmas was designated to the NBA.
2: Yeah.
0: Forever.
2: The NBA's mad at the NFL.
0: You aren't kidding.
2: Which is hysterical.
0: Because the NFL was like, you know,
1: we'll take that.
0: We want that day.
2: And they took it.
0: Yep. And they took it.
1: Mm-hmm.
0: Holy cow. And you've got, I mean, there's plenty of platforms to watch the games on this year as well.
2: Oh, my gosh. Now there's a Fox One. What the hell's Fox One?
0: Yeah, well, you'll find out this year.
2: Obviously.
0: And, between Prime and Peacock and Netflix and Paramount, CBS.
1: Are they going to be exclusive to those streamers? Are they, like, when it's on...
2: Those particular games?
1: Yeah. When it's on Peacock, it's not on NBC or anywhere else?
0: I think the local network still gets it. It depends on the games, yeah. Huh.
1: Wow, okay.
0: And their whatever exclusive rights they had for the broadcast.
1: Mm-hmm.

0: 3, Savile Row in London, London's Mayfair District, one of the most iconic locations in Beatles history, was the legendary offices for the group's company and record label. Apple songs from the Let It Be album were recorded in this, in its basement, and its rooftop, of course, was the setting for the group's final public performance in January of 1969, enshrined in the Let It Be and Get Back films. Well, 3 Savile Row, Apple Corp CEO Tom Green, we're thrilled to bring Apple Corp back to its spiritual home and give the Beatles fans something truly special. Every single day, fans are taking pictures outside. Next year, they can go in and explore all 7 floors of the iconic building, including the rooftop, where even the railings remain the same from the famous day in 1969. I would make sure people stay back from that. If I were them. Paul McCartney said it was such a trip to get back there and have a look around. There's so many special memories, and he can't wait to open up the museum, the 7-story Beatles Museum there at 3 Savile Row. Details for a second experience currently in under development, and they announced that those are going to be announced in the coming months. Also, remember, we talked about a few months ago the 4 Beatles films. That is the cinematic event that's set to release in April of 2028 through Sony Pictures and Neal Street Productions. And they have Apple Corps and the Beatles granted full life story and music rights for the film. And remember, Mendes was producing it. Paul Mescal plays Paul McCartney. This is them. They're filming right now. Harris Dickerson as John Lennon. There he is. Barry Keoghan as Ringo Starr. And Joseph Quinn as George Harrison. So we
1: they did a good job with
0: those.
1: Yeah,
0: they did.
1: I don't know great. How they sound, but they look exactly great stuff.
0: Yeah, it looked awesome. The U.S. Postal Service announced that it's going to honor the nation's 250th anniversary with the release of American Icons, a collection of 13 commemorative stamps curated by legendary American designer Ralph Lauren. The Payne celebrates shared national values and the enduring spirit that has defined the American experience for 2.5 centuries. This marks the first time that the Postal Service has invited an individual to curate a complete official USPS stamp issuance. Now, if that wasn't going to be enough, and I think that if that's the first one, this must be the second one, that the Postal Service invited an individual to curate the complete official USPS stamp issuance, because they are releasing 8 stamps marking significant parts of Route 66 in each state it traverses. David Schwartz is the photographer. He took 42 trips over 2 decades along the highway. He has a separate show that would be actually fascinating to see, but with the diners and the stations and the models. But each one gets, we'll start with the Ford Model A driving. That's in Auburn, Illinois. And then you head to Missouri, Lebanon, Missouri, with the motel, the Munger Moss Motel. And then the Canotex pump in Kansas, and you have the old Capitol Motel sign in Oklahoma, and you have the Tower Station and U Drop Inn Cafe in Shamrock, Texas, and then you have the Grant's Cafe sign in New Mexico. You had the motel sign in Arizona, and you end up in California with the Beverly Hills City Hall there in California. And we all remember the Beverly Hills City Hall from Beverly Hills Cop.
1: Mm-hmm.
0: So, get your kicks. They're out there on Route 66. That is your Chewing the Fat 5 for today. 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
2: All right. 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
2: This is interesting. Melissa Chen talking about a Chinese billionaire who... things we just don't pay attention to. This Chinese billionaire who's fathered over 100 children in the United States.
1: Uh-oh.
2: So it's the anchor baby thing.
1: Yeah, let's see this.
2: Check this out. Here's what she had to say about it.
4: Birthright citizenship. We see... there was a famous case recently reported by the Wall Street Journal where a Chinese billionaire by the name of Xu Bo... he made his money video games. He was found to have fathered 100 children through surrogacy in America. So he uses surrogacy laws and gets American women to birth him children. In particular, he asked for male children. He didn't want females. He didn't want daughters. And that is allowed to stand. And so you have... you know, a Chinese billionaire living in China, having American children through surrogates with U.S. passports. He secured them, you know, birthright.
0: Once they're born, yeah.
4: And we now have 100 Chinese citizens, Chinese U.S. citizens just like that. So the Chinese are using the American openness, American system kind of to subvert itself. And you see that in every domain, almost every... American institution has been co-opted to advance China's strategic goals at the expense of America.
0: No, they're not alone, and that's a problem.
2: I wonder if maybe the president should have talked to Xi about that.
0: Yeah.
2: I wonder if he did.
0: Maybe.
2: I wonder if he brought that up at all. Hey, how about you guys stop spying on us and stop trying to take over the country from inside?
1: Yeah, how
2: about that?
1: And we have no idea what was talked about behind closed doors. But, boy, it seemed like a very friendly, surface-level type of visit there that was kind of more focused on our business leaders kind of securing deals. But what was the report we had yesterday? This is the first of four, or maybe that wasn't on air. I can't remember. I was watching it over here. We have four visits between the two men.
0: He's coming back over here, right?
1: In this year alone.
2: Yeah.
1: So we'll see.
2: I mean, we want good relations with them.
1: But that needs to be on the docket.
2: But yeah, there are things that need to be discussed and tough topics to have to tackle. Because this can't continue the way it's going
0: on. And we have to stop allowing students coming into this country.
2: Yes.
0: We have to.
2: 600,000.
0: In fact, what we need to do is have net zero immigration. I believe I heard some other experts talking about net zero immigration, and I'm like, well, thanks for listening to this show.
1: Oh, yeah.
0: I appreciate
1: it forever,
0: because that needs to happen.
1: 30 years? What do you got? 40?
0: Today.
1: How many years do you want to shut that spigot
0: 50.
1: Off? 50. Do I hear 50 years
0: you know what?
1: Right here?
0: You know what? Here, I tell you what. Okay, 40.
1: 40 years. All right. I hear okay, 40. Do I get 50 years?
0: You're not getting 30, I'll tell you that.
1: Really?
0: That needs to happen.
1: Absolutely.
0: Today.
1: We need to recover from the mass immigration and open borders.
0: Once we stop all the immigration and all of it, they can't claim any kind of racist, any xenophobia.
1: Yeah.
0: Can't claim any of that because it's all cut off. Then we can worry about what's inside. That.
1: Okay. I like it. All right. 60 years. 70.
2: All right. More coming up in just a second.
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11: Good morning, Americans. It's Friday.
2: With some tweets for you from Mr. Sean, Jeffy's most listened to artist is the Gregorian chant.
1: Oh, yeah.
2: What else would you expect from a papal candidate?
0: I will say I love those Gregorian chants. That's a fact.
2: Yeah.
0: That's a fact.
2: I'll bet it is.
1: Nobody supports Gregorian chants
2: more than Jeffy chewing the fat.
0: That's true. Thank you.
2: From Jimmy Dimples, I can't envision Kimmel or Colbert doing a Wordle game show. The words I'd come up with for those two are unrepeatable.
0: Yeah.
2: Coffee Lover M, the only one that owns Sunday should be Jesus. Yes, indeed.
1: Jeffy's often said that.
0: I've made that argument forever.
2: You have for a long,
0: an argument
2: long time.
0: That we've lost. So we just have to be okay with sharing the day.
2: Should we try to get it back?
0: No, we should just share the day.
2: Really?
0: Oh. Yeah.
2: All right. What about keeping
0: okay
2: the Sabbath day holy?
0: Huh. That still does.
1: Well, we're resting.
0: It still does.
1: You go to church.
2: Mm-hmm.
0: And you rest.
1: And you worship at church. Then you come home and you rest, like you said.
0: Mm-hmm. You always rest on Sunday unless your ox is in the mire.
1: Yeah.
0: So
2: that's correct.
1: That's a fact, bro.
2: That's a fact, Jack. New Bomb Turk. The last Beatles record was released in 1970. Do we really need a Hollywood movie about them?
0: Oh, yes.
2: There's somebody who's not a Beatles fan.
0: I know.
1: Are you still talking about the Beatles?
2: Yes, and we always will.
0: Yeah, hello.
2: Always will.
0: Have to.
2: Timothy Klein, Pat, do you remember when Ringo Starr was in that movie Caveman? Yes. Yes, I do.
1: Oh, no.
2: Lana Zug Zug? Is that what he...
1: Is that a phrase?
2: Is that a direct quote? It's been a while since I've seen the movie Caveman, so maybe that's a direct quote.
0: I remember
2: quote.
0: Watching it with my grandfather.
1: Yeah,
2: do you?
1: What would you like it? What was it? Take away?
0: I don't remember. Okay. Just
1: I'll add it to my list.
2: All right. Hey, we want to thank Furion Energy, maker of Chewing the Fat intro songs, which are fabulous,
0: which are awesome.
2: You get to hear every Wednesday. He sent us a replacement gavel because I broke the one from...
1: Yeah, you did.
2: Was it last week or the week before?
0: Whatever.
2: This one seems
0: pretty
2: sturdy.
0: The one that was given
2: sturdy.
0: To me. You
2: this
0: broke.
2: Nice.
0: You didn't treat it with respect, so you
2: broke
0: mine.
2: No, I did.
0: Mine.
2: I was hammering
0: mine.
2: It like it's supposed to be hammered, and it flew off.
1: What's
2: it broke
1: say
2: in
1: on
2: half.
1: That? What's that thing say?
2: I don't know.
1: Oh, really?
2: Really.
1: You want me to look at it for you?
2: Yeah.
1: Toss it over here.
2: That could have been.
0: That could have been, Dave. That could have put an eye out.
2: Yeah.
1: The Honorable Pat Gray.
2: Okay.
1: Enforcing the Tough Act of 2025.
0: Oh, not cute.
1: Oh, yeah.
2: You were in sketch.
1: In bounds, too.
2: So let it be written. So let it be done.
1: Wow.
2: All right.
1: I like that.
2: Thanks, Furion Energy. That was, it's really cool. That's nice. I think did we glue back the other one together? So we have
0: I don't know. Did
2: now.
0: We?
2: I think we did. Wow. I think we glued
1: Jeffy's
2: it back together.
1: Bitter.
2: He is.
1: He has not gotten over that.
2: Hey, our president continually inventing new things.
1: Mm-hmm.
2: Invented a new word yesterday.
0: Oh, wow.
2: Awesome. And was he talking to Sean about this?
1: Yeah.
2: I think this is one of the things he said to Sean Hannity.
12: So, anyway, they're defective.
1: Democrats.
12: I came up with a new name. I don't know if I should.
13: I know which one it is.
12: Democrats. Because they're dumb. It's D U M. I got rid of the B.
1: You got rid of
12: so
1: the
12: you're
1: B.
12: only changing one letter, right?
2: Right.
12: E well, goes and I don't know. The U comes. It's a Democrat.
13: You know, you take up more space in people's heads than any one person on the face of this earth, right? You live rent free.
12: I was talking about a guy, Hakeem Jeffries. He's a very low IQ individual, and I.
2: Very low IQ individual.
1: It's
2: Democrats.
1: Yeah, see, it's dumb. So, take the B out, you change the E to a U, and then it's Democrats.
2: Wow. So you only have to change the E to a U, and then it's
1: You get the B out.
2: Dumb.
0: It's pretty simple.
2: Democrats. And then if
0: it's
2: you
0: amazing.
2: Say the whole
0: That's
2: Democrats.
0: What makes it so genius.
1: Yeah. Hey, look at
0: this.
1: It's
0: so simple.
1: Right? That is genius. Right. It is genius.
2: The simple genius of the word Democrats.
1: It. No one's ever.
2: Nobody's ever said
1: ever.
2: That. I don't think that's ever been said before.
1: Ever come up with that.
0: That's why it's a new word from him.
1: Hey, this was fun.
2: That's why.
1: As long as we're
2: that's why.
1: Changing words or pointing out things, I guess.
2: Yeah.
1: This was pointed out online with the hantavirus insanity that was happening earlier this week. Pandemic, you see.
2: Yes.
1: What you got is you got the word dem right in the middle.
2: Yeah, D-E-M.
1: Yeah, D-E-M.
2: Mm-hmm.
1: That's Democrats,
2: right,
1: by the way.
2: Okay, yeah.
1: And then on the other side, look at that. Panic.
2: Pandemic.
1: So Democrats want you to panic for pandemic.
2: That is good.
0: Yeah. Uh-huh.
2: Hello. That's a little too complex.
0: It sure is.
2: I like the president's better because it just involves one letter.
1: Okay.
2: You just take out the E, put in a U, and you got Democrats.
0: Yeah, the whole Dems panic thing. That's a stretch.
2: He's awesome, isn't he?
0: Yeah,
2: that's great.
0: He is.
2: They're just so dumb. They're dumb.
1: Well, the Democrats.
2: I got it. Yeah, that's good.
0: Hakeem Jeffries, you know, low IQ. I've stopped.
2: I mean, I see his
0: clips, and I don't even bring him to the show anymore.
1: I don't even listen to it. It's just maddening. That is so funny that you say that.
0: It's just maddening. There's no point to it.
2: It's interesting. There are several people like that who make me so angry, I just don't want to deal with it, and so I just
0: ignore
2: it.
0: I do listen to him. You know, just to hear what he's babbling about. But I can't. You know, like this Ted Lieu, I sent him in. And Fred, I don't know. The only reason I sent him in, because he's one of, you know, he stands there next to Hakeem the whole time. But this is their plan. I mean, he's saying what they're going to do out loud. It's not the first time we've heard it, but it's definitely there. I mean, they are going to stick to it if they win this next time.
14: This is a radical Supreme Court that is making decisions simply to benefit Republicans.
2: No.
14: It's going to usher in massive Supreme Court reform when Democrats take control, and that will be because of the actions of extreme political actor John Roberts and this partisan Supreme Court.
1: Are you kidding
0: me? There you go.
2: Gotta be kidding me.
1: Shut up, bro.
2: The rulings they could have made now that they haven't, that we expected them to, have been dumbfounding. Like Democrats. Dumbfounding Democrats. What nonsense. These people are such babies.
0: I know.
2: If everything doesn't go their extremist communist way, then you're a total extremist. And that's interesting because he just outlined it. And you know that's what's going to happen.
0: Exactly.
2: As soon as they get in power, they are going to reorganize the Supreme Court, probably 13 justices. I think. Was it Trump that said recently they're actually looking for 21? They want to do 21 justices. I mean, if it was 13, that'd be bad enough. If a Democrat is appointing them, it'd be a disaster. Absolute disaster.
0: Which is what they want.
2: Just can't happen.
0: Which is what they want. But you're right. It just can't.
2: It can't happen.
0: Happen.
2: I don't know. I don't know. It's ugly because... Again, the Republicans are just not doing what they should be doing.
0: Nope, right.
2: So people get disgusted with them, and we don't want to vote for them, and we don't want to be involved in the process because we're so frustrated, and it doesn't seem to do any good. And then we pay for it in November and beyond. And so we can't get to that stage, can't allow ourselves to be that pissed off, because the Democrats will ruin. I mean, they are close to doing it. The Democrats.
1: Democrat, thank you.
2: Could finish off the country. I thought it was going to happen during Obama. It didn't because the country's strong enough to be able to withstand one communist.
0: At that time.
2: Right. But he weakened it enough to where Biden tried to finish.
0: Almost brought us to our knees.
2: He tried to finish the fundamental transformation of America. Didn't quite do it. Unfortunately, Trump's along to try to push back on that and start the pendulum going the other way. But another Democrat in office with a Democrat majority?
1: Knowledge that we have survived these? I mean, I speaking for myself, and I think you would agree, Pat, that, I mean, back in Clinton, we were terrified.
2: Yes, that's true.
1: I mean, we look at Clinton. You want to talk about an Overton window.
2: Clinton looks like Ronald Reagan.
1: Right. He's like a founding father at this point.
2: He is.
1: So what I'm saying is, and I mean, pessimistic Keith here is saying, mm-hmm. look, we've survived some really bad things.
0: Yes, we have.
1: Now, that being said, you're not going to survive forever. It's just the law of averages, especially with the lifespan of a...
0: Trump came along at a perfect time after Obama. Mm-hmm. And then, you know, whether you believe it was taken from him or not, he didn't win that next election, mm-hmm. didn't take office. And Biden brought us to our knees.
2: Yeah, he did.
0: And then Trump's here trying to, you know, revive us again. Mm-hmm. I mean...
2: I don't know how much more we can take.
0: I don't know either. I mean, I don't know if there's enough blood transfusions.
2: I know.
0: To save us.
2: It's frightening. It's frightening. And that's why when lefties come along who say reasonable things, you're like, oh my gosh, it's like manna from heaven. That is so refreshing. Yep. That is amazing. It's like manna we're picking up in the morning dew and just eating from that heavenly distribution. And that's why Bill Maher is kind of, you know, respected and admired on the right, because as radical as he is on most things, when he says something reasonable, it's like, thank you for showing me that these people still exist. Bill Maher, and he just had John Fetterman, the other guy who makes a little bit of sense sometimes. he just had him on a show last week, and they were talking about the Trump ballroom and how stupid it is that the Democrats are all up in arms over the ballroom. Right. They're just that in the reflecting pool.
0: They're out of their minds.
1: You just reminded me, though, if I could find this real fast here. Oh, Dominic sent me this picture here. I should have sent this in. The Fetterman, when he was sitting in the same room with Bill Maher, he's such a giant. I don't know how tall Bill Maher is.
0: Bill Maher is just a little guy.
2: Dwarfed.
1: There are pictures that show it even more shocking than this.
0: And that's.
1: But hold loose, please, for just a moment, if we could, because Dominic reminds us that this looks like this reminded him of another picture.
0: I know where he's going. That's why I was just going to mention it, as a matter of fact.
1: Uh-huh, yeah. So you want to mention it while I find the image here? It's
0: absolutely. When the Bidens met with the Carters.
1: Here it is.
0: At the Carter home in
1: Georgia. It was almost like a dollhouse. Like, it's like, I'm here with the dolls that look like Jimmy and Rosalind.
0: Absolutely.
2: Look at, I mean, Jill is four times his size.
0: Yeah, it's almost hilarious. Well, Biden, Carter was dead there, actually.
1: Oh, that's right.
0: They were just pretending he was alive.
2: That
0: forever.
2: Was a weekend at Bernie's right there.
0: It was.
2: That's great.
0: But, you know, we talked about common sense, right? Common sense and how they've lost their mind because it's Trump. Well, you mentioned it the other day about a report about the reflecting pool that was during the Obama era.
2: Right.
0: And how bad it was.
2: 2012, I think, right?
0: And this is a report. I could only find this quick 24-second clip from it. And I'm sure that if this longer one is out there. But this is a report from that time period.
2: Okay.
15: Being just cleaned and
0: 2012.
15: Opened up a month ago. Looks like nothing was done. It's real nasty.
16: The pool was closed for almost 2 years and underwent a $34 million renovation project.
17: It'd be nice if it was clearer water.
2: $34
17: million. So that one could reflect without seeing down deep.
2: Look at that.
18: The first thought was, oh, that's kind of nasty.
2: That's after they spent $34 million.
1: Yes.
2: $34 million.
0: Not a word.
2: Dollars.
1: Knowing, you know, what we know about how fraud in D.C. works more than we did maybe 10 years ago.
2: Yeah.
1: I wonder who pocketed that money.
2: Have you heard that things are spent on things that American taxpayers wouldn't appreciate?
19: Like, Americans have been funding the following. $5.5 million to LGBTQ advocacy in Uganda.
2: Oh, okay.
19: $800,000 for transgender people, sex workers, and their clients in Nepal. 3.6 for LGBTQ activism, free training in pastry cooking, psychosocial counseling, a cyber cafe, and the dance focus groups for male prostitutes in Haiti.
2: Well, they need a cyber
19: cafe. And $1.1 million to produce gender transformation in diverse social and behavior change report, which advocates against, quote, gender blindness.
2: All right.
0: That's awesome. One more. Oh, I'm not done.
2: And one more.
0: I'm not done.
1: Hold on. In Haiti, you're just trying to survive.
2: Uh-huh.
1: But they have a dance focus group there,
2: yeah.
1: Did I hear?
2: Yeah.
1: Dance focus is in Haiti?
2: I mean, you want
1: Haiti?
2: Some semblance of
0: I think this,
2: joy going on,
0: right,
2: don't you?
0: And I think this was before barbecue took over Port-au-Prince. So,
1: how is Haiti doing these days?
0: The same.
2: They're perfect.
1: Honestly, you could ask that question for the last 200 plus years.
2: Yeah.
1: It would be the same answer.
2: Yeah, yeah.
0: I think, they sent in the Kenyan police, and they were supposed to solve everything.
1: Did they fix it?
0: I think the Kenyan police left.
2: Did they?
0: I'm not positive about that.
2: I have not been following
1: even
2: the
1: Kenyan
2: situation.
0: I think after Solo and Kenyan's like, barbecue, it's all yours, baby.
1: They left for the last group of them left last month.
0: Yeah, I think they finally just were out.
1: They were there for 2 years. The Kenyan led.
2: Gosh.
1: I mean, other than amazing. A marathon, when have you said that? The Kenyan-led multinational security support mission in Haiti, deployed in June 2024 to fight gang violence, has concluded its operations with the final contingent of officers departing in April of 2026.
0: Barbecue's like, this place is mine, I told you. I don't know what's...
2: You're not taking it from me.
0: It's mine.
1: They had about 1,000 folks there patrolling.
2: Wow. But he's just pretty well entrenched. I bet that made no difference.
0: Right.
2: I bet it didn't help at all.
0: And he's not the only one. I mean, barbecue controls a big area around Port-au-Prince, but he's not alone in the gang that rules there.
1: Listen to this. It's the Washington Post. I don't have a subscription. So what you do is when the pop-up comes up there and it tells you that, you can't, you don't have access to it, you quickly hit Control A, Control C. Before the pop-up gets there, and then you go into your Word document, and look, I've got the article. Anyway, U.S. this broke 13 minutes
2: ago. That's a good little trick.
1: Yeah. 13 minutes ago, this broke.
2: Okay.
1: U.S. sank millions in failed mission to stem crisis in Haiti. It's trying again. A larger multinational security force will have broader authority to combat rising gang violence than its predecessor, but could face similar funding challenges.
0: Barbecue's like, bring it.
1: No. No, we're not the world's police.
2: Yeah.
1: Stop it.
2: And the thing is, if the Kenyans can't get it done, no one can. No one.
0: Thank you. Thank you.
2: The crack elite Kenyan team that came in took Thank 2 years. You would have thought.
1: You would have thought this
2: I mean, if they can't do it, no one
1: Nobody's going to be able to crack that nut.
2: I'm just sorry about that.
0: I could. So.
2: All right. Whether it's a birthday, an anniversary, or just a thank you, or maybe you just want to send something out of the blue to somebody, or maybe you just want a nice treat yourself, cookies are always a good idea when they're from Kexi Cookies. 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
0: Some people believe they are if they cut them up.
2: Yeah, that's true. It's people cut them up into fourths sometimes.
0: I personally don't recommend that.
2: No, but. I know you don't. like the one I gave you yesterday, the lemon the sugar lemon one. You didn't cut that into pieces,
0: did
2: you? No. Is it still around?
0: Yeah, I saved it for today, actually.
2: Oh, okay. You saved it. Oh, nice.
0: I saved it for today.
2: All right. 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

0: right, welcome. Great to have you with us. 888-933-93. Pat Unleashed on Twitter. There's a free-range parenting bill being considered right now. It's a bipartisan bill that's been introduced in Congress. Was introduced yesterday. And it pushes the states to promote childhood independence rather than investigate or punish parents who promote it.
1: Oh, there's a thought. And permit
0: it. Yeah, isn't it?
2: So we need a bill to allow parents to parent?
0: Yes, because some parents have been charged with crimes.
1: Yeah, they have.
0: For allowing their kid to be across
1: the street. Go to the park, walk to school. Yeah.
0: Growing up, I mean, both my parents worked. So I was definitely on the mean streets by myself or with my friends a lot.
1: And
0: that was as free range as it gets.
1: Obviously learned how to survive.
0: Obviously.
1: Because of it.
0: Exactly right. I mean,
2: close calls, though, I'm sure.
0: Oh, man.
1: Well, yeah.
0: And I, of course, had to wear my flak jacket at all times when I was outside.
1: You learn that quick.
2: Like the Wild West.
1: A couple of friends drop. You learn that quick to keep yours on.
0: Now, that's how I was as a kid.
2: Same here.
0: As a parent, though, I wasn't free range. I don't. I'm guilty of, you know.
1: Well, here's the thing,
0: a little
1: Pat.
0: Helicopter and here's hovering around them.
1: Here's the thing, Pat. Mm-hmm.
0: What is the thing?
1: You parented your kids the way you felt best.
0: Correct.
1: To raise your children.
0: Yes.
1: How many times did you report another parent for doing something with their children?
0: Let me count, because let me be careful here.
1: Okay.
0: Carry the one. None. Yeah, zero.
1: See, there you go.
0: Zero times.
1: You go.
0: A total of no times.
1: So you allowed other parents to parent their children.
0: In the manner they saw fit. Yes. Yes, indeed.
1: Incredible.
0: But I remember, this was maybe 10 years ago when I lived in our old neighborhood. The manners of Waterford. The good manners of Waterford. And
2: manners.
0: there was really beautiful green space there with a nice big pond. And it was maybe half a block from our house. Maybe half a block. And my daughter, my youngest, who was probably 16 or 17 at the time, April, said, "Dad, I'm going to go down to the pond for a while." I'm like, "Oh, no, you're not. Not by yourself, you're not." So, I mean, I can relate to both sides of this. I understand that people are afraid for their kids, that they're going to get kidnapped and wind up in somebody's freezer.
1: Right.
0: I get all that. But reporting parents because their kid is across the street at a park, which has happened multiple times.
1: Yes.
0: And then them having to go face jail or fines or lose their kids to CPS.
1: And just doesn't. And even if they don't have to, if they don't lose their kids or pay a fine, they still have to go to court and they have to prove that they're not a bad person.
0: Right. Right.
2: Oh, yeah.
0: It's.
2: I think
0: it's
2: a lot of that depends on the state. Right.
0: Right.
2: The same states that tell you to express yourself and be who you want to be. And
1: There you go. Funny.
0: Mm-hmm. Huh.
2: They're the same states that make sure that you aren't who you want to be in raising your kids the way you want to raise them.
0: Yeah, it's pretty agonizing, actually. So I'm all about this bill. I hope it passes.
1: Yeah,
0: because
2: I mean the fact that we need
0: alone.
2: A federal solution
0: ridiculous
2: to allow
0: isn't it?
2: Parents to parent. I don't
0: ridiculous.
2: Know what pisses me off. Well, I do know it's the fact that people are trying to crack down on parents. Just allowing their kids to be kids and live their lives.
1: Because they want control
2: of them. But at the same
1: time,
2: I also don't like big government. And the last thing I want is a new law. But man, if it frees me up as a parent, then I guess, okay, I guess we need that.
0: Yeah. It's weird. Sad but true.
1: Yeah. And I don't know where, and look, who knows where you go from there. Do parents still report other parents and you have to still have to confront it in front of the courts, even with the new law? I mean, it's kind of agonizing.
2: Now, what if you sent your parent down or sent your kid down to the waterfront to enjoy a nice day? I mean, this kind of feeds into your earlier point about 10 years ago as a parent, Pat. And then let's play clip 9. Just imagine if your kid just rolled up to the old waterfront here.
3: A grenade-type explosive device was found underwater at Big Creek Lake, the primary drinking water supply for the Mobile area.
2: What?
3: The Mobile area water and sewer system, Moss saying. Divers found this improvised explosive device while surveying the lake's dam for routine repairs. a multi-agency bomb squad team, including the FBI, Mobile County Sheriff's Office, and state law enforcement, retrieved and safely destroyed.
2: So just send your kid down to the park. Everything's fine.
0: Holy crap.
1: It didn't go off.
2: It didn't go off.
1: How Relax.
0: Does it get there?
4: So never mind.
1: Relax.
5: This is Pat Gray Unleashed.
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0: Wow. people are in a little bit of a negative mood today.
1: Really?
2: Well, happy Friday.
1: Really?
2: Yeah.
1: It's a Friday.
0: I know.
1: It's the end of Bike to Work
0: week. I know.
2: Oh, we missed it again.
0: These are so depressing. I don't know if I'm
2: going to
0: eat them.
2: The audience, man. Yeah. Love y'all.
1: What's wrong, baby?
0: We're not done. It's not over. Okay?
1: It's okay.
0: It's okay.
2: I mean, it may be over, but
1: no,
2: we're hoping it's
1: not.
2: Don't
1: listen to him.
0: It's not over.
1: It's not over.
0: If we turn to God, it is not over, as we've discussed.
1: Yes.
0: Many times.
1: Many times.
0: 29 Lone Wolf 2965 also says, I've reported Pat multiple times for forcing his kids and grandkids to work at Ketsy's Cookie Mines.
2: Cookie Mines, that's funny.
0: Nothing ever seems to come of it.
2: That's a good one.
1: And that, you know, that is a little disconcerting when you report things and then it just
0: and then nothing
1: cast aside.
0: Then the guy's still on the radio the next day.
1: Yeah, right.
0: It's just, it's wrong.
1: Yeah.
0: It's wrong. Thank you for trying, at least, Lone Wolf 2965.
2: Yeah.
0: That's great. Yeah, all right.
2: Yeah.
0: Man. Speaking of depressing, I saw there's a comprehensive report out right now. I don't want to read the details on the air because, man, if you want to be depressed, and I don't want kids to hear it, but they outline and detail some of the unthinkable atrocities that happened on October 7th.
1: Oh, yeah.
0: It is stunningly horrific. I mean, defiling, raping, mutilating women at the concert event, but men, too. They're just sick and inhuman. If anyone you know doubts what happened on October 7th, show them this new report. It's barbaric. It's inhuman. It defies every sensibility of normalcy and civilization to side with Hamas on this. And yet so many do. So many on the left are all about the Gaza Strip, the Palestinians. Israel had this coming, all of that stuff.
1: Yep.
0: Read this report. Show it to somebody who believes that. Oof, it's atrocious. But we also have Dr. Oz laying out U.S. healthcare fraud.
2: Oh.
0: Wait, there is some?
1: There is some.
0: When did this start? Why haven't we heard anything about this?
2: Well, this is the J.D. Vance anti-fraud task force. And you want to talk about one person can make a difference. Because this is all the acorn of this movement is really Nick Shirley.
0: Yeah.
2: Nick Shirley showing
1: up.
2: This
1: time around, that's true. That is true.
2: Yeah. Showing up with a camera and then that getting traction in the town square known as social media.
1: It's incredible, too, because, I mean, when he first broke it out, everybody was like, oh, that's been done before. Mm-hmm. Well, it certainly never rang true to anyone before.
2: It never hurts to keep playing the hits,
1: no
2: right?
1: Kidding.
2: Because eventually someone that needs to hear it is going to hear it, and it got all the way to the White House, and so now we have some of the fruit of that labor.
3: California Medicaid deferral that the vice president mentioned is $1.34 billion.
1: Billion dollars.
3: Submissions of

0: This effort with a great team. We've discovered $630 million in billing from the folks who are egregiously the top 5% of outliers in billing. This is numbers so big you can't imagine anyone billing for these numbers of patients and that much for each patient. And so we're asking California to clarify for us how it got there. Second big area of observation is when you bill within a state, you should be comparable to the states around you. But in California, that's not been the case. Well, in California, the growth of spending in personal care services, in home services, is twice the rate of the average of the rest of the country. Let me say that again. The rest of the country is at one number. California is twice that number in its growth rate. We estimate there's $500 million that could be at risk, taken from federal taxpayers. That means people in New Mexico, which is a blue state, are paying extra taxes so that California can get away with something that they can't defend. So there's $500 million there we're going to defer to. They can show us more convincingly why that's the case. And there's another $200 million that we're stopping in questionable expenditures. Much of that is linked to immigration-related costs. You know, folks who are undocumented, and we're not sure why we're paying for this. And as you know from the Working Families Tax Cut legislation, which I'm going to emphasize is a program that saved Medicaid. The President and Congress saved Medicaid with that bill. That became legislation. There's another $200 million at risk there. Added together, $1.34 billion. It's the largest deferral we've ever made. We're making it for a good reason. We'd like the state to at least come to the table and explain to us how these outlier payments have been generated. Second major issue is home health care fraud and hospice fraud. So let's just clear this up. Hospice, end of life, designed 40 years ago, a beautiful program that's designed to take care of you because you have cancer and you're not going to survive more than 6 months. To do that, the federal government says, we're going to trade your Medicare benefit for hospice benefit. So you give up Medicare, because why would you want to have coverage for things you're never going to use? You're dying. You want to die with dignity and grace. It's a beautiful program. Unfortunately, in California and other states, fraudsters have stolen your Medicare number, taking it and giving you hospice you didn't want, which means if you get sick and go to the ER, you're not getting care. And you can't even find out what happened because you weren't in the mix of this. There have been a lot of people complaining about this over the years, including people that should have been listened to, like the Auditor General of California, who in 2022 raised this issue to the current governor. And for some reason, they have not taken action. Unfortunately, we have a reality that, again, we got to face. A third of all hospices, a third of all these programs in the entire country are in Los Angeles. Ask yourself, how is that possible?
1: Wow.
0: It's not. There are not that many people dying in Los Angeles. Mm. We're not talking about California, just Los Angeles. So Kim and the team, with Janina Ugo and a bunch of other great folks, went through the list of all the people, and we believe that at least half of the hospices in the entire area around Los Angeles are fraudulent. And today we announce 800 of those hospices have been suspended. That's getting us, you know, close to where we think we should be. 800 hospices that last year charged the federal taxpayer $1.4 billion will no longer be paid. Now, Mr. Vice President, if your core business was shut down by the federal government, would you call?
2: Yes.
0: You would call. Crickets. We have less than 20 who have complained. We're not even sure those are legitimate.
1: Yeah.
0: 800 hospices shut down, and we're not hearing much. It's like it's crickets out there.
1: Right.
0: So we believed we're on the right path here.
3: Yeah, they were just getting the money.
1: Yep.
3: They don't even exist. They're just there for the checks.
4: Wish I knew about those scams. It's a lot of money. It's a lot of money.
1: It is. $1.3 billion that we're not paying out to people anymore.
4: A lot of money.
1: Mm-hmm.
4: Some of them just got greedy.
1: Mm-hmm.
4: Right now, some it will be incorrect in their numbering. But
3: very few, it sounds like.
4: He said that, you know, some of them, you can't believe the numbers of those, of a few, what do you say, like 20% that were higher than everywhere else. Mm-hmm. Those are just the greedy, you know, they just kept, they didn't matter.
1: Yeah.
4: You keep charging them? Yeah. They keep paying.
3: Now, if you're thinking, man, I was just about to start a hospice company, and your name's Jeff Fisher, not to point any fingers. Dr. Oz has a message for you.
4: Oh.
0: Next is a nationwide moratorium on all new hospice and home health care. Why is that possible? Because when we squeeze the balloon in California and slow their growth of hospice and now take away 800, the payments to 800 hospices, we know what those fraudsters do. They move to nearby Nevada. Next door, Nevada has a sevenfold increase in hospice already. Arizona,

0: Texas. They're moving across the country.
1: Oh, busted,
0: so
1: we're bro.
0: Today announcing a moratorium nationally. There will be no new hospices or home health care open in this country. You can, if you have the program now, you can keep it. You can go to ones that already exist. We're not taking away any services, but there will be no new ones, licenses granted, until we can figure out a better way of working across government. Let me highlight this, because what Andrew is leading and the Vice President are chairing this task force, it's very simple. You have CMS. You have OIG, March Bell sitting over there. You have the Department of Justice. You have the FBI. You have Treasury. You put those things together, you make a powerful fist. And that's the fist we're going to punch through bureaucracies and realities that are stopping our ability to protect the American people.
2: Violent rhetoric.
3: Yeah.
2: Oh, my.
3: Yeah.
4: That's almost as witty as Democrats.
3: Well, that's Not just quite, Oz being Oz. He communicates well with the American people.
2: Mm-hmm.
4: So I'm sorry you can't start your hospice thing that you were gearing up for.
3: Or home health.
4: Or home health. You were doing that today, weren't you? You're going to file the paperwork.
3: I missed
4: the boat, bro.
3: That's incredible. We need to do that with immigration.
2: Man.
3: Just saying.
4: Absolutely.
2: You should have been there 15 years ago with your hospice.
3: I know.
2: Yeah. They wouldn't have even suspected back then. But now they're on the lookout. Sorry, Jeffy.
3: It's really disappointing.
2: Yeah. You want another great scam?
3: I do.
2: Gavin Newsom started a digital equity program for prison inmates. Okay, they're in prison, and they didn't have access to the internet. And so he wanted to give them access.
3: And they should.
2: In the interest of digital equity.
3: Can you imagine?
2: I can't imagine. There's no way they shouldn't be on the internet, right?
3: Thank you.
2: They've only killed people or stolen stuff.
3: Not everybody.
4: Jeffy, did you have internet when you were in prison?
3: Don't worry about what I had and what I didn't have.
2: So what they have found with the digital equity program is that they're accessing, go ahead and guess,
3: pornography.
2: Porn 24/7. They're watching porn, they're grooming children online, and they're doing this all in the name of, oh, well, we want to be able to read the Bible. We want access to the Bible online. That way we can get all the different translations.
3: You can well understand
2: that.
4: I wonder who's paying for the internet access. I wonder who's paying for the laptops. I wonder who's paying for that.
2: I wonder if it's not us. Yeah, it's us. It's us. So a lot of them, shockingly, aren't reading the Bible. Wow. They're surfing porn and grooming children online instead.
4: God,
2: who saw that coming?
3: How are they grooming children? I'd like to know how they're doing.
4: So they're getting into chat. Hold on a second.
2: I'm not a groomer, I don't really know what their process is.
4: Do they not have a firewall something? Because
2: they don't.
4: Even in this building, it's the most delicate thing. It's like, I'm sorry, weather.com is being blocked. Like, tell me the prisons can't handle that.
3: Right. I mean,
4: California.
3: I can't.
4: That's
2: so
4: problem.
2: Ridiculous.
4: That's the problem.
3: It takes some doing for me to get porn in this building. Okay. I tell you that. And you can't do that at prisons?
4: Is that That's why you're always asking, hey, turn your phone on, make it a hot spot. Wait, what are you looking at?
2: It's unbelievable.
3: It is.
2: It's unbelievable what we have to pay for. It's and how these programs from these stupid liberals
3: I guarantee you
2: always go wrong.
3: I guarantee you that's not the only place.
2: Oh, you better believe it. It's probably everywhere.
3: Yep.
2: They're just, in California, they're just so, I don't know, bleeding heart that they're thinking, come on, our prisoners can't be in jail without access to the internet at least. What if they want to read the Bible? If they want to check scores of a game this weekend, what they should be able to do
3: they
2: that?
3: Should be able to do that. I just read a story this morning. Cook County, Chicago.
2: Mm-hmm.
3: A massive number of electronic monitoring, the ankle monitors, a massive number of those prisoners are missing. Like 300 or 400. It was an incredible number. We don't know where they're at.
2: With ankle monitors?
3: Yes. They're supposed to be monitored with ankle monitors. So they just.
2: How can they not know where they... Isn't that what an ankle monitor does?
3: Yes, and they're not monitoring them. And it came to light because...
2: I thought an ankle monitor monitored where you are.
3: Well, it does. You have to have you have to have someone else. I don't know why we're not using AI to alert what happens with it. Because it came to light because one of the prisoners... cut it off and killed a cop.
2: Oh, jeez!
3: When he was on the loose, Now, that's a twofold issue, right? We're letting too many violent people
2: out,
3: remain on the street.
2: Yep.
3: That should be behind bars, and they're making the case, well, it's an ankle monitor. Well, so we see now that obviously is not doing what its intended purpose, and we're missing, it was like 300 or 400 people that they were missing. Oh.
2: 300 to 400?
3: It was a lot. It was a lot. In just Cook County. Is that a problem around the country?
2: Of course it is. You know it is. It's probably worse in blue states, but
4: I'm guessing
2: it's everywhere.
4: Yeah, I when you have that double layer of blue cities inside blue states, there's no oversight on any of this stuff, and there's your problem.
2: There's your problem.
4: It's right LA there. And California, Chicago,
3: but it's fine, and you know I'm sure it's all going to get worked out. It's all fine.
4: Oh, tell us how.
2: Yeah, we don't want to get people.
4: I want to know.
2: They're depressed enough already.
3: I know.
2: So let's.
3: We got to lighten it up a little bit.
2: Let's give you some hope.
3: Yeah.
2: Hope in humanity. There's some pretty incredible footage of a police officer who shows up at a guy about to jump off a bridge in Jacksonville, Florida. And he talks to him because the guy's right on the edge of the bridge. This is really powerful. Watch this.
1: Whatever you're going through, man, you can get through it. No, listen, man, listen. Listen, you can get through this. Come on, let's talk about it for a minute. Can I at least have prayer with you? You believe in prayer, I know that. Can I at least have prayer with you? You mind if I just hold your hand and pray with you? Come on, man, touch my hand. Touch from this side. Look at my hand. Just touch my hand. Just touch my hand, man. I'm praying with you. You're hurting, but if you jump, you're going to hurt other people. And they're going to be hurting just like you're hurting now.
3: Worse.
1: The cycle got to stop of hurt. The sight of hurt got to stop.
5: I know you got a lot going on. You do. But whatever, if you make that jump, it is going to be 100 times worse for everyone you care about. I know you don't want to do that to them.
1: Ruin them.
5: Right there.
1: Come on, man. Come on. Please. There you go, man.
3: Okay,
1: come on,
3: thank you.
1: Come on, man. There you go. Come on, bro. There you go. Come on, man. Come on. Come on. It's all right. It's all right.
6: I love you. We all love you. We wear this badge for many reasons. This is the main reason. To reach those whom the devil thinks he got.
7: Negative. We haven't turned
6: anything. He ain't got you. We got you, all right?
1: Yeah. Come on. When I got the call, it wasn't my call. I was just there to stop the traffic. And then a couple other officers who knew my position as a pastor, they asked me to come over and talk with the guy. And I just engaged him in conversation. They didn't know what I was going to say. Nothing was scripted. I just... Spirit of God and just share with him my heart. I did not want to see him jumping. At that time, I did not believe he was going to jump. I just felt within myself that God was going to spare his life, and he did.
8: Well, it goes on for a long time. How many? We only showed you 35 seconds. How long was the interaction?
1: The conversation lasted, the whole ordeal lasted about 40 minutes of just engaging him. There were times where, you know, he was at the edge. I thought he might have jumped, and I was afraid. But I was praying, and God spared his life, and we connected. And as a result of that connection, he didn't jump, and that's what it's all about.
8: What was it like? And we're looking at that moment right now. I don't know if you have a monitor when he walks to the bridge, walks away from the bridge, and to you and hugs you. Can you describe that moment?
1: Oh my God! It was a prayer answered. I was relieved immediately after. I called my wife and I just broke down crying. It was overwhelming to me. It was a dramatic moment. It was a pivotal point in my life. And I, as that officer there you see talking, I just went and sat in my patrol car and just wept like a baby because I saw a miracle. To me, that was a miracle from God.
2: That's so great. Really happy.
3: 40 minutes of that bridge being closed down. You kidding me? Wrap it up.
4: Don't look over here.
3: Man. Wrap it up.
4: No, man.
2: Yeah. Incredible story.
3: Absolutely. Absolutely. And I saw this, it's we'll back the blue. And we certainly mm-hmm. give the police, their due. But that was awesome. And I watched this video of this Chattanooga police officer saving a mom and her two kids. Mm. Incredible.
9: Hey, y'all gotta get out of the house.
3: He goes in.
2: Oh, wow.
9: Anybody else in the house?
3: Goes in where others won't, man.
2: Yep. Mm-hmm. Yep. Running to the fire instead of away from it.
3: Right.
2: That's awesome, too.
3: Yes, it is.
2: She's saving lives. That's great. Now, meanwhile, in China, Brett Baer from Fox News stumbled on some just amazing stuff that's going on in China.
3: Oh, I watched this and I'm like, Brett, man, you need to.
2: No, what? I mean, they've. Have you seen their technology?
3: I have.
2: There's somebody's YouTube channel who is continually singing the praises of China's technology. Mm. I don't know what their deal is, but it's like, China is living in the 22nd century. Right. They're in 2100. The rest of us are in the medieval times. Okay.
3: Brett Baer believes that.
2: I think Brett Baer believes that.
3: He does.
4: Let's see it.
2: Watch this.
10: But first, we give our food order to a very special worker.
11: This is the Family Mart convenience store in Beijing. Inside is a Galbot robot, mm-hmm. the dominance of AI. Beijing is trying to lead the way in AI and also in humanoid robots.
3: Not let's go inside. Like this.
2: And an intellectual theft.
11: For this they are kind leading of interaction. The way. If you want to order something,
2: okay.
11: Hello, can I get a sausage, please?
3: That's a whole okay. story in and of itself.
12: Kaochung, 8.8 yuan.
11: This is the first of its kind, moving a little slow, but Galbot is actually in 50 different pharmacies, warehouses, handling 300,000 orders around the country.
2: And they're not ready for this. Come on.
4: It knew he spoke English, so it responded to
11: different iterations. The question is, it's the same thing that the U.S. is dealing with. Will this replace human workers?
3: Not like that.
11: Youth unemployment is increasing here, so there's a real big back and forth about how far this goes.
3: Yeah, clearly, it's the same China as America,
11: wants
3: Brett.
11: To lead the way in this interaction.
4: He's telling
11: them to leave. Thank you so much. Special report continues after this.
12: Welcome to Family Mart.
2: Only in China can that happen. Because, man, are they advanced. Every time I go into the QT near my house, there's a robot who's cleaning the floors telling you over and over,
3: I'm cleaning the floors.
2: Welcome to QT.
3: I'm cleaning the floors.
2: Welcome to QT. So, I mean, we're going about it probably a little more carefully than they are because you're not ready for that. It's not ready.
3: It's not ready.
4: So I'm familiar.
2: It takes too long, and Americans are in a hurry. Right. I don't know if in China they're willing to stand there for 8 minutes while the guy gets your sandwich.
3: The sausage is right there. Just pull it out of the rollers.
2: Let's
3: go.
2: It's not that hard.
4: I think it's cute what that robot is doing at the QT. Cute. I'm familiar with that location as well.
2: Mm-hmm.
4: The thing I constantly want to ask the robot is, why don't you ever go into the bathroom? That's a floor that needs your attention, bro.
2: Kidding.
4: Oh, my word. That whole thing needs your attention. Stay out of the... come out of the main area and go in there.
3: They keep their bathrooms pretty clean at QT, I'm told. It's been quite some time since I've had to rush in to use the QT restroom. But
2: you're told.
3: I'm told that they're pretty clean,
2: Okay. All right. Well, I mean... Will we see that eventually? Probably.
4: Boy, I hope so.
2: Probably.
3: I mean, our robots are already making food and doing things, but Americans are not going to settle for that.
2: Yeah, that's not going to work here. Whereas in China, they don't have a choice. We're putting it in there, good point too. And you'll deal with it, okay?
3: You don't like it tough.
2: Yep.
13: This is Pat Gray Unleashed.
14: Hey there, happy Friday. I'm Hillary. This is your 4 Minute Buzz, and here are some of today's top stories. An active duty CIA officer and whistleblower is alleging that the CIA raided the office of Tulsi Gabbard, the Director of National Intelligence. James Erdman III testified in front of the Senate Oversight Committee on Wednesday and claimed the CIA confiscated dozens of boxes of documents that were under review for declassification under President Trump, having to do with the JFK, MLK, and RFK assassinations, as well as MKUltra, an illegal mind control program run by the CIA from 1953 to 1964. Following the testimony, Representative Ana Paulina Luna said on X that, quote, given the nature of docs in question, we are sending a preservation notice. Docs need to be returned to ODNI, given that ODNI was given direction and authority by the president to declass RFK, MLK, and JFK. Regarding MKUltra, these were documents specifically requested by my task force and currently being used for our investigation. Luna said that she had reached out to CIA Director John Ratcliffe to discuss the allegations and noted that she isn't taking issue with Ratcliffe or Gabbard. A spokesperson for the Director of National Intelligence, however, denied the claims from Erdman, claiming that the CIA never raided Gabbard's office to seize the documents. Erdman also testified this week that the CIA and Dr. Fauci were both responsible for intentionally covering up the origins of COVID-19 after a subpoena from Senator Rand Paul. Regarding the subpoena, a CIA spokesperson said on X that, quote, the committee acted in bad faith by subpoenaing an agency officer for testimony today without notifying the CIA, despite having already obtained closed-door testimony from the individual previously. The witness testifying today is not appearing as a whistleblower in pursuit of the truth, but instead in response to the subpoena issued by Chairman Paul. Now, the spokesperson added that, quote, this proceeding amounts to nothing more than dishonest political theater masquerading as a congressional hearing. As the CIA has already assessed, COVID-19 most likely originated from a lab leak, and efforts to undermine that conclusion are disingenuous. Also, the Trump administration is probing more than 120 biolabs in over 30 countries that have been funded by U.S. taxpayers in an effort to end gain-of-function research, a program that involves genetically modifying organisms to enhance transmissibility with the goal of accelerating the development of vaccines to protect against them. President Trump signed an executive order in May 2025 to ban all federal funding for gain-of-function research in China and other nations without proper oversight. Gabbard said in a statement this week that, quote, the COVID-19 pandemic revealed the catastrophic global impact research on dangerous pathogens in biolabs can have. Yet despite those obvious dangers, politicians, so-called health professionals like Dr. Fauci, and entities within the Biden administration's national security team lied to the American people about the existence of these U.S.-funded and supported biolabs and threatened those who attempted to expose the truth. Secretary of War Pete Hegseth also released a statement saying that, quote, the prior administration bankrolled dangerous gain-of-function research and foreign biolabs with American tax dollars, then deliberately hid it from the American people. Hegseth added that, quote, the declassification of this discovery shows how little oversight this work had. Under President Trump's leadership, DNI, Tulsi Gabbard, and the entire cabinet are righting these historic wrongs and delivering justice for our warfighters and the ones they protect. The era of lies and betrayal is over. In 2021, in a series of heated exchanges with Senator Paul, Fauci repeatedly denied that the U.S. was funding gain-of-function research at the Wuhan Institute of Virology, although the NIH later admitted that the U.S. did, in fact, fund the program. And that's your 4 Minute Buzz.
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0: Ricky, set up this clip. This is new from Starmer.
10: Yeah, PM
0: and who else?
10: Keir Starmer, just in the last hour, decided that he not only had to make a written statement, but a video statement denouncing people like Glenn Beck and all the hatred that they're going to allegedly espouse tomorrow. We have that. That's cut nine.
0: Play it.
11: Tomorrow's march in London is a reminder of what we're up against in the battle of our values. The organisers, including convicted thugs and racists, are peddling hatred and division. Plain and simple. Their goal is to convince people that Britain's problems are caused by those living alongside them. But that is not the Britain that I know. This is a country built on decency, fairness and respect. A country that is at its best when people from different backgrounds come together in common purpose. This is our country, with a majority who share those values, a majority who may not always be as loud, but must always define who we are. So my government will not stand in the way of peaceful protest. But we will act decisively against hatred. We will use the full force of the law when that hatred manifests as violence. And we will ban those coming into the UK who seek to stir.
10: Dude.
0: What are they setting up for? That is terrifying. That is highly produced. If you're not watching us on The Blaze, that's highly produced. It's got music behind it, all kinds of, you know, pictures of children loving each other and everything else. While he's saying that, we will act decisively. What is he preparing? This is terrifying.
10: Well, he is being challenged right now for his leadership of the Labour Party. This is the perfect distraction for him. He would love to be the hero that unites all decent Brits, you know, in the face of all of this hatred. This is a wonderful distraction. This is an op for him, actually.
0: Yeah, it does seem like an op.
10: I actually have goosebumps. You know, I've been a little nervous going into this. It wasn't until I saw that I actually am chilled to the bone. And
0: I have a different view of it too after watching that. That's bone chilling to me. That's bone chilling because what are these people not willing to do? And if you hear the constant drumbeat here, I know now from just talking to Tommy what's on the schedule, what little I've saw, it is none of that. None of that. I know what I'm delivering tomorrow, and they are drumming this. I mean, it is every day it's coming out in the, you know, it would be like Barack Obama coming out against my rallies, which he never did. He would make a snide comment here and there, but he would never directly say anything. That's terrifying, especially since they said they're putting 4,000 police on the streets for this, not for Nakba. For this, they're putting 4,000 police officers on the streets for this rally tomorrow. And Tommy just said they're increasing that again. The mayor has just come out against this. And what was the...
10: There's armored vehicles. There's facial recognition.
0: What are they preparing for?
10: He needs this to be his January 6th.
0: Oh, my gosh.
10: Politically.
0: Oh, my gosh.
10: And it's all lies. And I was watching the BBC for the last couple of days.
0: Pray for us tomorrow. Pray for all of us tomorrow.
10: You wouldn't even know that this was happening. All they're talking about is a labor strike that's going to snarl traffic with bus drivers. And it might be a little busy downtown because of a match at Wembley. Nothing about this. So if you watch the BBC, you have no idea that Unite the Kingdom rally is going on. Thank God for X. Thank God for Elon Musk. That's how these people are learning about this rally, is only through X. And I guess Keir Starmer now.
0: That video just came out an hour ago about the rally, and you'll be able to see exactly what happens. Be witness to history. I said a couple of weeks ago, I want to do this, and they said, why? And I said, because I think it's historic. Some way or another, it's historic. I don't know why. Well, I think I know now. Watch.
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0: Hey there. Happy Friday. I'm Hillary. This is your 4-Minute Buzz. And here's some good news for all of you pickle lovers out there. Grillo's Pickles and Smoothie King. They have announced their first ever pickle smoothie collab that features Grillo's Pickles along with bananas, organic kale, and coconut water. Grillo's Chief Commercial Officer Mark Luker said in a statement that the company loves to do unhinged collabs and that those who are willing to try the product will be, quote, pleasantly surprised and hydrated. And tomorrow for International Pickle Day, Smoothie King is offering a free 4-ounce pickle smoothie to in-store guests while supplies last. So I tried one yesterday, and it was a delightful surprise. It really was good. Now here are some more of today's top stories. U.S. Border Patrol Chief Mike Banks announced his resignation on Thursday, and Banks told employees that, quote, it's time for me to retire and return home to Texas to focus on my family and ranch. Banks went on to thank Border Patrol for taking, quote, the United States border from the most chaotic and unsecured border in the history of this great nation and have delivered the most secure border this country has ever seen. The resignation comes amid a shakeup at Homeland Security, and March Secretary of Homeland Security Kristi Noem was replaced by Senator Mark Wayne Mullen. Border Patrol Commander Gregory Bovino also announced his retirement in March, and Todd Lyons, the acting head of Immigration and Customs Enforcement, or ICE, is expected to step down at the end of May. Also, the Senate has voted unanimously to approve a resolution by Senator John Kennedy to advance a resolution that would suspend senators' pay in the event of a government shutdown. If the bill passes in its current form, senators will have their pay put into an escrow account during the time that the government is shut down, but would be able to receive back pay after federal agencies are refunded. Kennedy said that he wanted to make the resolution effective immediately because he was very concerned about the Democrats shutting down the government before the midterms to cause chaos. However, the 27th Amendment requires any changes in salary to be delayed until the next term. The resolution would only apply to the Senate and would take effect after the midterms and does not require the House or presidential approval. Also, CIA Director John Ratcliffe met with Cuban officials, including Raul Castro's grandson and other top officials, during a visit to Cuba on Thursday. The CIA said that Ratcliffe was there to, quote, personally deliver President Donald Trump's message that the United States is prepared to seriously engage on economic and security issues, but only if Cuba makes fundamental changes. The meeting comes amid increasing pressure from the Trump administration for reforms in Cuba. Trump administration officials have repeatedly warned that they consider Cuba a threat to the United States. The talks also came a day after the State Department reportedly offered $100 million for humanitarian aid that would be distributed by the Catholic Church and other aid groups, an offer that Cuba's foreign minister, Bruno Rodriguez Paria, is reportedly considering. And finally, divers during a routine maintenance operation at the Big Creek Lake Dam near Mobile, Alabama, discovered a grenade-like improvised explosive device. Mobile Area Water and Sewer System Director Bud McCrory said in a statement that, quote, this is an unprecedented threat, and we are fortunate that this device was discovered before it could cause serious damage to our water supply or harm to individuals. McCrory added that, quote, we're grateful for the professionalism and competency of our law enforcement partners, as well as the quick thinking of our contractors and divers in identifying this device and safely destroying it. Big Creek Lake holds 17 billion gallons of water and serves as the main source of drinking water for the Mobile, Alabama area. Now, officials have not yet released information on anyone potentially responsible, but agencies are now reportedly working to boost security around the dam. I'm Hillary. This has been your 4-Minute Buzz. And now here's Glenn with a sponsor.
1: You're probably like most people. 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

0: So a couple of days before January 6th, I got on the air and I said, I have a really bad feeling. Don't go, don't go, don't go, don't go. This is a setup. Don't go, don't go, don't go. And we saw January 6th. And now we know exactly what January 6th was. I didn't have this feeling until I just saw this. That was a highly produced ad for Keir Starmer. And when he said, we will use the full force of the law, we will respond, what did he say, viscerally or whatever. That just screams setup to me.
1: After the 2024 riots, after Axel Rudakpana butchered and murdered young children and the public were out in anger, he attempted this. He politicised the judiciary, weaponised the media, and he sent mothers to jail for 31 months for tweets. He sent Peter Lynch, a grandfather, to jail who has died in jail. He sent innocent people to jail. And he'd done that to instill fear in the British public. The problem he's got is he didn't instill fear. It lit a fire in the heart of us. And these actions and what he's saying there, he's right. This is a battle for the soul of this nation. And it's a battle he's going to lose. He's losing. They're losing. We're winning the hearts and minds of the public, whether he likes it or not. And he's right, and he needs to be ready for a fight. Not a physical fight, this is a fight for our country. And right now, you managed to silence this population for 30 years with this rhetoric. You thought you could scare people for 30 years. The cat's out of the bag, the dam's burst. We're not scared.
0: There's a big Palestinian rally just a few streets away from this. And I haven't heard about the 4,000 police for that rally. I haven't heard about the face scanning of the people at that rally, just this rally. I mean, and I talked to a member of parliament today, and he said that everybody knows that your faces are being scanned. He said, but this is the very first time the government has ever said, we're doing it on everybody in the crowd. That's to send a message. He's doing suppress the crowd, make the crowd frightened, yep, and send you a message. And everybody like me who said, I'll speak, I'll stand up, send everybody a message. You're an enemy of the state.
1: Tomorrow we're going to send him a message. And that's it. We're coming from every corner of Britain into our capital C. He's right. He's not talking about our country. It's not his country. It's our country. We the people. We the people have been betrayed. We the people have been betrayed for decades. You continue to betray us. He doesn't have a mandate. He's on 16%. 16% he's on. Leave.
0: I heard a number. I can't believe this is true. His polling number now, or his approval rating, is it one?
1: He's the worst prime minister this country's ever had. Ever. But he's a globalist as well. So doesn't care about Britain.
0: I know.
1: Doesn't care about Britain. He's an ideologue. He'll have to get dragged out of Downing Street because he won't leave. Yeah, he'll have to get dragged out. But tomorrow, he talks about unifying the country. He can't unify the country. We can. Watch the diversity of our support base tomorrow. And they're scared, and they should be scared. They should be scared because the sleeping lion is now awake, and it's not going back to sleep. And they don't know how to deal with it. And this doesn't work.
0: I will tell you that when I did the big thing, you know, years ago, back when Obama was president, I did it in Washington, D.C. We had 500,000 people show up. It was the largest event called by a private individual in the history of America. And they tried the same thing. And just a few days before, the government started going dark like this. And then the Black Panthers said they were going to be there. And all these groups started saying they were going to be there. And what happened is it backfired. I heard from more people that said, I wasn't going to come.
1: Now we're coming.
0: Now I'm coming.
1: Lots are saying this because of him. The British don't like a bully. He's trying to bully the British public. No one likes a bully. I'm worried. I'm concerned, obviously. I'm the lead figure of this. When you listen to that, who do you think he wants to lock up for the rest of his life?
0: You.
1: I know he wants to lock up. I know who they've been trying to lock up for two decades. So I know the difficult position I'm in. But at the same time, we're willing to be locked up. The future of our country is at stake. You're destroying our nation. You've took the safety of our daughters away. There's no price. There's nothing you can do about that. You've took the future of our children away.
0: It is so easy to hear you say that because as a dad, I'd be smoking pissed. How do you say those things and then not rile people up because they are really pissed?
1: If you look at our messaging, we've been very clear. What do you think he wants to happen tomorrow?
0: Oh, he wants violence.
1: He wants violence. So how do we beat him?
0: You don't how provide do we beat him? Violence.
1: We smile. We party, even in the face of provocation. Even if there's officers provoking us, we smile. Even if you have to take a hit, take a hit.
0: It's Martin Luther King.
1: Come out of there. Come out of there on Sunday. Sit down. Make him look like the fool he is on the world stage, as the videos show us with gospel bands and church pastors. And that's what we're celebrating tomorrow. We're going to have a beautiful day, an absolutely beautiful, historic, British, Pride Day.
0: You showed me where I was. You showed me where I was speaking tomorrow, and it's right after a tribute to Charlie Kirk.
1: It's right after. It's a beautiful tribute. It's a beautiful tribute. I believe. I've reached out to Charlie Kirk's team. I believe there should be an International Charlie Kirk Day every year, coordinated across every capital city in this country, in the world, to remember that man. But to remember free speech. He was the emblem of free speech. And the song that's being sung, which we've flown an American in to sing it, Keir Starmer didn't get to stop him. It's called Died a Martyr, Not a Name. Charlie Kirk is a martyr.
0: He is.
1: And what would Charlie Kirk have said in the face of Keir Starmer's speech? What would his message have been?
0: Continue to stand up, show up, and preach love.
1: So in the message of Charlie Kirk, we will continue to show up, we'll be there tomorrow, and we'll preach love. We have got the most beautiful songs being sung by a gospel band from London. We've got lots of music, lots of performances, and lots of beautiful speeches. You know, there's so much, there's not, no Christian, we've flown in a Christian pastor, he's arrived, so we can't stop him. We've flown him in from Nigeria to talk to the public about the Nigerian Christian genocide that's happening. Things that they don't want to cover. But at the same time, each one of these events, I think, what scares the government is if we wanted the crowd to turn, we could easily get the crowd to turn.
0: Oh, yeah.
1: We don't want the crowd to turn. And that's what scares them. It scares them that we can discipline ourselves. We're in our first meetings with the police, I said to the police, stay away. Yeah? Stay away from us, we'll police ourselves. If people step out of line, we'll put them in line. And that's our messaging to our supporters, to the tough men of England. And what the problem they've got is there is a revival happening in Britain. Men are meeting in parks. You'll see the video tomorrow. Across the UK, men are meeting in parks. They're getting fit, they're getting healthy, they're training, and they're praying. Yeah, in parks across the nation, not in the churches. Something's happening in Britain. Something huge is shifting. And we're going to show that tomorrow.
0: Tommy, we will see you tomorrow morning. God bless you.
1: See you tomorrow. Put your flag. Yeah. Wear that tomorrow. United the Kingdom. There's your hat. And your mega. This is all coming from the United States as well. So God bless you for voting Donald Trump. Yeah?
0: Thank you. All right. Tommy Robinson, join us tomorrow. You'll be able to watch the whole thing and you'll be able to chat with the insiders at glenbeck.com/torch. I'll be speaking about 10 a.m. Eastern. All right. Our sponsor is Rough Greens. Your dog has absolutely no idea how much money you spend to take care of him. 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

0: They talk to family members, especially in the north of Nigeria, and they hear what happens. And they are, it is a warning to us. But sadly, I think in England, the UK, I think in the US, you kind of think, well, that's somewhere else. That, that wouldn't happen here. Surely it wouldn't happen here. That's in a country that maybe different laws and maybe a bit more backward. But no, if it happens there to human beings, it can happen here. And it's just a lack of authority in government and... Yeah,
1: it's why I'm afraid of what's happening in the United States and especially Texas. I mean, I'm going next week. I'm taking a vacation and I'm going to Hungary and Czechoslovakia and Austria. And, you know, especially Hungary and Czechoslovakia, they're not having a problem with this. You know, they're wide awake because they just experienced it. And they're like, no, no, no, we're not going down that road with you. This is insane. What are you doing? It's the countries like yours and mine that have never experienced this. And I mean, you guys have an actual communist party that is that has representation in parliament. I don't know how you fought the Soviet Union for so long and you let communists in, but you did. I mean, it's insane how we have both. I mean, you really have forgotten it, but we're right behind you.
0: No, we are. And you have protections in your constitution we don't have. But yeah, you look at, you're right. You go from the east of Europe and you realize they remember the tyranny that they were under communism. They realize what they had to fight for. Even some country like Bulgaria, 500 years under the Turks, under the Ottoman Empire. I mean, there is a long history of opposition and they kept their history, their heritage, their traditions and pushed back. We in the West, we have become weak. We have completely forgotten the First World War, the Second World War, and we now think we're untouchable. We're great, but as we have thought that, a belief in our self-importance that we have waned and waned in terms of military power, economic power, and spiritual might that's completely gone. I mean, if you look back in the Second World War, C.S. Lewis used to do the weekly radio shows on the BBC, giving hope to the nation. Imagine that happening now on the BBC.
1: Happened. Never happened. Never happened. They might run something and mock it, but they would not have him do it seriously. It is so good to see you, and thank you for all your help. I know you were with us on our Exposing the Islamist Blueprint and Conquering the West, and thank you for all the work you do.
0: Thank you.
1: Appreciate it. God bless you. All right, back in just a second. 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
1: You know, one thing that is so incredibly clear when you're here, and you're hearing Keir Starmer doing what he's doing to people here. I mean, there is a big rally tomorrow, in case you don't know. I'm going to be speaking at it. It's here in London. It's right in front of Parliament. And I was told earlier today that if I go and I speak, it will probably be the last time that I am allowed into England. And I love England. And it made me hesitate for a second. Oh, wait a minute, what do I really... And then I realized, no, wait a minute, yes. Okay, if what I'm saying tomorrow falls out of line and gets me kicked out of this country, then this country isn't free in any way that I understand or support anyway. People don't understand. You know, everybody thinks that everybody has freedom of speech. So, well, we have the First Amendment. We do. They don't. Nobody else has the First Amendment. And there are five freedoms. It's not just religion and speech and press. There's two others, assembly and petition. I can get a group together and I can stand in front of the Capitol and I can petition and say to my government, you've got to correct this wrong. Explain yourself. You work for me. Nobody else has all five freedoms. Nobody else has them. Just America. Protected America.
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11: Hey there, happy Friday. I'm Hillary. This is your 4-Minute Buzz, and this hour we're taking a look at highlights from one of our Blaze TV shows. This hour we're shining the light on Kibbe on Liberty, and on his show this week, Matt Kibbe sat down with the president of the National Association for Gun Rights, Dudley Brown, to discuss President Trump's record on the Second Amendment, and here's a sneak peek from that episode.
12: The bottom for me on gun rights rhetoric from the Trump administration was after the Alex Pretty shooting. Shooting, murder, whatever that was. And I don't even know where we are in the legal proceedings. But when Kash Patel and then President Trump doubled down and said, you can't take a loaded gun to a protest, I'm like, that's exactly the opposite of what every single gun rights conservative, every single libertarian, anybody that believes in our right to self-defense would say. And they just blurted out as if they hadn't even considered the Second Amendment in the first place.
13: Well, they blurted it out, but remember, it was not only, first it was Kash Patel, then it was the then Secretary of Homeland Security, Kristi Noem, and then it was the Secretary of the Treasury, and then it was the President. And they all said virtually the same thing, almost like they're from the same talking points.
12: Yeah.
13: It's not like the boss said it and then they all echoed it. It was in that order. And they all went before the President almost like a talking point. Now, I'm not suggesting that necessarily it was a talking point, but it was disturbing. And it sounded more like a Democrat administration than a Republican administration, certainly. But what I'm going to say tomorrow before Senator Rand Paul's committee on Homeland Security, I'm going to testify that it doesn't matter what your party affiliation or what your views are. It's a civil right, period, end of sentence. And you don't have to pick one or the other. Nowhere is there in the text, history, or tradition of the Bill of Rights, is there any precedent for that. And so I call BS. We're throwing the BS flag saying nope. And, you know, I suspect I agreed almost nothing with Mr. Preddy.
12: Yeah.
13: But he had every right to voice his opinion peaceably and every right to have the means of self-defense as long as he wasn't a convicted violent felon. And how dare someone say he doesn't? Now, there are some states, though, that still have the old Jim Crow laws in the South that say you can't practice, you can't carry at a public rally and or protest. And it's all from the civil rights era and fights, you know, post-slavery emancipation. And so, yeah, those are wrong. And who cares if those laws exist? Those should be stripped down as unconstitutional. And everybody should reject those.
12: Yeah.
13: So regardless of what your views are, even if you're a leftist, you still have the right to protect yourself. So, and I think that's where the administration, they're like, well, wait, they're lefties. They don't have the right. I'm like, oh, sorry.
12: It's a bizarre world, and this of course happens all the time on all these issues, but the moment that happened, so many loyal Republicans just fell in line and mouthed that talking point. He had no right to carry a gun. He didn't have his ID or some sort of ridiculous...
13: Keep a list.
12: Yeah.
13: Keep a list.
12: And conversely, let's pick on the Democrats. I've been picking on Republicans a little bit here, but the Democrats suddenly discovered the Second Amendment, seemingly for the first time in my lifetime.
11: This is a necessary conversation. Make sure to check out Kibbe on Liberty on Blaze TV or on YouTube. I'm Hillary. This has been your 4 Minute Buzz. And now here's Glenn with a sponsor.
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0: punish corporations that are hollowing out our domestic labor. Protect the strategic industries. And secure our borders like sovereignty still means something. They won't stop people coming across our border. Well, we do now, but we weren't stopping people coming across our border in the middle of the night. They're not stopping any boats, but they will stop Ezra Levant from coming in for one day just to cover a rally. Here's the real problem. You need leaders willing to endure being hated by all the cool kids. You need people who can just be, I don't care. I don't care what the establishment said. Reagan didn't care. Thatcher, Churchill, he didn't care. Trump doesn't care. Every institution that benefits from the current system will resist this fiercely. You're seeing it every day. And the media will call it cruel. Universities will call it regressive. Global corporations will call it dangerous. Career politicians will warn about instability. But what they call stability now feels like a lot like just slow decline for millions of ordinary people. The irony is that true conservatism, it was never supposed to protect systems that don't work. It's the job of saving the principles and the systems that do work and get rid of all the stuff that doesn't or never has. It was supposed to protect the people who built the nation in the first place. The shop owner, the mechanic, the welder, the nurse, the electrician, the mom trying to hold a family together while prices are climbing faster than wages. The little guy. That always gets mocked now. But it is the little guy that built Britain. It was the little guy that built America. And if these countries are ever to be restored, truly restored, it's not going to come from Davos. It's not going to come from the central bank speakers or another five-year government framework. It's going to come from the moment leadership remembers that nations are not balance sheets. It's not about the collective. It's about people. Individual people who want to work with dignity and live in a town with safe streets and a home they can afford and borders that mean something, a culture that feels connected instead of fractured, and a government small enough to leave them some room to breathe. That's not radical. That's common sense. It used to be common sense from the common man. And we'll all begin to thrive again when we stop using elitist sense and return to common sense. More in a minute. 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When people are suffering, good people try to help, not because it's easy, but because it makes the problem hurt less. It doesn't disappear overnight. Looking away from human suffering has never really sat right with people of conscience. And right now, there are people who have survived so much. 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

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Good to be joined by Blaze editor Rob Eno here for the Dace Group in a moment. We are the Steve Dace Show. 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It's the number one expandable hose in the world. 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Turn the water on and it grows. Turn the water off and it shrinks back to pocket size. This thing, it's one of those tools that you're going to think to yourself, like when Tebow came out, why didn't they do this like a long time ago? It's amazing. Last season to season, I mean, the difference for me when I installed this and then went into the shed and pulled out the hoses from last year, and they're all wrapped up, but they're all kinked and stiff and everything else. And I'm like, this is just a way better product because it is reinforced with liquid crystal polymer that's used in bulletproof vests, and that makes the anti-burst sleeve practically bulletproof. And that polymer fiber is actually 5 times stronger than steel. And it comes with the pocket pivot as well, so that you're not tripping all over and having to reassess where the hose is as you're working around the yard. That spigot goes in a 360-degree rotation. It follows you as you move. This thing's incredible. 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And this is one of those things you're going to think, where's this been all my life? Why haven't they invented this a long time ago? Text Dace to 64,000. All right, coming up next hour, it'll be your turn on a Feedback Friday, but let's kick it off with the Dace Group.

0: Good to see you again, Rob. Thank you for joining us and your weekly look at the week that was. It begins, as it always does, with issue one. Bleep, Lord Nefarious says.
1: I'm gonna need four more so I can sell them, so I'm gonna put them back in.
2: No, you only take four. You only take four. You only take all the people.
3: Damn, that's money. You dropping the money.
2: How many?
3: It's right there.
2: Woo! Just take the big one, then the small ones.
3: Woo! The small. Just take two for right now, Drake. You can take two and get home.
2: Take the big one, then wait to take the rest.
1: Okay.
4: There ain't no girl.
2: Woo!
1: Yeah. Woo! Woo! That's the best gift. That's the gender?
2: Yeah.
1: No gender?
3: No gender!
5: According to Mia, her surgery was all set to go until her mother put a halt to it.
6: What led up to it was, I got a call from my social worker from the hospital. Had one thing going on, and she took that away from me. I was like, enough is enough. I'm taking somebody with me.
7: So when did you have that decision that enough was enough and that it was going to...
6: The same day.
7: Same day?
6: Yeah, when she refused to apologize.
7: So when you walked into that house, was your mom your only target? Your dad just got in the way?
6: No, my dad was part of it, though, to a lesser extent. I got parked there and pointed a gun. I was, I told myself to throw away that part of me, that hesitant, like always. And, ran in the door and shot at her first. Trying to make it quick. Dad was instant.
5: Afterwards, Mia says she went back upstairs.
6: Go back upstairs and do one more round on Dad just in case. Make sure he's dead.
5: Before she left, Mia says she realized her mother was still alive.
6: I do remember actually coming up just in case because she heard her bleeding quite a bit, choking.
7: Okay.
6: So I went to shoot her again.
7: Okay. So do you remember that? Was that after you came back upstairs?
6: Yeah. It was Dad first. And then
7: you heard your mom that she was still...
6: Still kind of alive. Yeah, some noises are still kind of alive.
7: And then
6: I shot her again.
0: So I think that might be the very first ever a cappella Bleep Lord Nefarious Says we've ever had. And I think Aaron made the right decision to not accompany it with any music and just to let these two events kind of stand on their own. If you're listening on the podcast, maybe you didn't get a chance to see some of the visual. Let me go ahead and sum it up for you. We have a young woman celebrating, having a no gender party.
8: On Mother's Day.
0: Celebrating that she murdered her child. She's very proud of it. Clearly a victim of misinformation and clearly a vulnerable woman who had no idea what... No, that's not the case at all. She's a murderer. She's proud of it and is flaunting it. And even flaunting it, by the way, with another child celebrating the no gender party with her. And of course, the reason she says she did it is because the guy that got her pregnant already told her just flat out, no, I'm not going to step up and be a dad. So... That's what made her feel fully justified in doing so. And then the other video is the trainee murderer of his parents, who is just in the most cold-blooded manner possible describing how he murdered his mother and father, why he did so. And the reporter who is presenting the video, though, wants to make sure that the right pronouns are being used and keeps referring to him as she. Is that a pretty good summary of what we just watched?
8: Yeah.
0: So with that, I have no specific question other than what is your reaction to what we just watched? And Rob, as the guest, you always get to go first. Go ahead.
9: Yeah, that was just absolutely disgusting. I guess we now know why we only got two of them. To just see, there's a mental health crisis in this country. And a lot of times that's what, these trans people are dealing with, and we just tell them that their delusions are fine, and then we have this over and over and over and over and over and over and over again, and we're the bigots for calling it out, obviously, but that is just it was just absolutely disgusting to sit there and listen to it. The first thing I didn't really understand what was going on when I was watching it, but now I get it that she had the abortion, murdered her child because the guy won't stand up. But I mean, that's an everyday occurrence in the United States, which is probably more disgusting. But to just see that trans that dude sitting there with fake breasts, casually talking about, I didn't really want to kill my dad, but I figured I had to get him too, was just beyond insanity.
0: I had to go upstairs, realize I had to go back, finish mom off, couldn't just leave her like twitching like that, you know? Yeah.
9: Yeah. Just disgusting.
0: Talk.
4: Right now, a lot of these betting markets are predicting, right, that a Democrat in the red state of Iowa, who silently sat by and winked and nodded as Iowa Democrats unanimously voted for trans porn in the schools and for boys to be in girl sports and locker rooms. And just like yesterday, all of this happened. Right now, the betting markets, right, are saying that it's at least 50-50 that an Iowa Democrat's going to win here, right?
0: A little higher than that.
4: A little higher than that, yeah. That, my thoughts are that nobody cares about this. Even in so-called red state Iowa. It's just the most honest analysis I can give you. Hell is here, dancing. People are like... I got a guy on the other line about a set of white walls.
0: Gas is $5 a gallon. Are you saying they care more about that? Is that what you're saying?
4: People do. Yeah, well, they definitely care more about that. Demons are welcome, though. Demons are welcome.
0: Can they get us cheap gas?
4: Where would you be struck? I don't know. I'm lost. I've said many times, I keep trying to say the same thing in the words that come through. I'm incapable.
0: Aaron, let me ask you, why did you choose to go with these two and this particular format?
8: They were two trending stories from this week. That was the main thing. I try to make what's in Bleep Lord Nefarious Says either trending this week or breaking this week. They were both longer clips, and they were both 200-proof evil, and I hope I never do this again.
4: You're going to tomorrow. Yeah. You're going to tomorrow. That's my point. Thank you, Aaron, setting me up. You're going to tomorrow. No one cares.
8: Tubular bells. That's the soundtrack.
0: Mm-hmm.
8: Yeah, it's from The Exorcist, but even that cheapens what we just saw. I just wanted people... I didn't even put the background on that first video, the branded background on that first video. Just no ifs, ands, or buts. Just see what hell is.
0: In other words, it didn't require any of your imaging tactics or skills whatsoever. Yeah. This just was just a pure voyeuristic look at what is literally just happening, and we just turned the camera on. That's it.
8: Yeah.
4: They're fighting tooth and nail online about the 2014 playoff, though. Tooth and nail. That's...
8: Todd, pre-orders start for Grand Theft Auto 6 on Monday. You want to know, I've said this over and over again, and I'll keep saying it over and over again because it needs to be said over and over again. The people who are engaging in the madness, the demonic oppression, willingly, or they are oppressed one form or another, but I'd say increasingly willingly, in the demonic doctrine of transgenderism, those people are nuts. They need prayer. They need counseling. They need to repent themselves. I've often said, though, the crazier mental illness, the crazier spiritual attack, the more zany spiritual malady are the people who know better and just stand back and golf clap, oh, yay, beautiful, slay queen, at what they know is wrong, what they know is messed up, what they know maybe deep down is demonism. What do I mean by that? It's Law and Crime who produced that video of the dude in Utah who thought he was a woman.
0: Mm-hmm.
8: It's law and crime. Just as natural as a hand in glove. Not even batting an eye. Covering a story. A cold-blooded murder of his parents for the expressed motivation that his mama was able to mess up his meatball surgery where they create a gash in his pelvic region. Law and crime, hand in glove, not batting an eye, respects the pronouns of that individual. That's what I mean. The crazier malady, the crazier spiritual darkness are the people who golf clap. That's what I mean. So, for future reference, when I say that again, and I will say it again, that's what I'm talking about.
0: I think asking some kind of cheeky exit question would just cheapen this entire conversation. Are we in agreement on that?
4: Yes.
8: Yeah.
0: And I also just said one more. Go ahead. Of course,
9: one more
0: Rob,
9: point.
0: You bet. Go ahead.
9: The interesting thing about Mia, we've been covering the story here at The Blaze, is that he went to the same school system as Tyler Robinson.
0: You don't say.
9: Yeah, absolutely. The Washington County school systems in Utah. We have been trying
4: Utah.
9: To FOIA.
8: Utah.
4: Utah.
9: Utah.
0: Red is literally the most churched Utah. State in the See? Country, the state of Utah. Yeah.
4: Thank you for
9: And it's in southern Utah, which is the most conservative part of Utah.
4: Yep. Nobody cares.
9: It's near St. George, which is where, like, I think the second temple for the Mormons was built. And we've been trying to get information through public records requests, and much like Utah Valley University, the worst people in the world to get public records from are government organizations in Utah. I don't know why they decide that they need to circle their wagons and not do anything when you ask them to do it. But we have been trying now almost for 8 months to get the trans propaganda that they use in their school systems and have over the past 10 years. And they act stupid. And just there's no way to sue them in that state. But yeah, same school system.
0: I mean, that's the state that gave us John Curtis for a senator who... Remember that clip that Aaron, you had about a month ago?
8: Yeah.
0: Where he was on some left-wing media outlet, and the host even said, I thought I was going to have to argue with you, but no, you're just as much for amnesty as I am. He thinks he's going to probably be elected governor of Utah next, is what it looks like, by the way. Just to kind of further your nobody cares mantra there. I have no idea how to segue out of this, so we're just going to do it, okay? Let's get to issue two. Are we witnessing a Rubio search?
8: Secretary of State Marco Rubio has been in front of the cameras a lot recently, including last weekend's trip to the Vatican to meet with Pope Leo, where he received an unusually warm reception. Rubio, despite being sanctioned by China, is also accompanying President Trump on his summit with Xi Jinping in Beijing. At least one pollster, Atlas Intel, they were the pollster that had the 2024 election pegged, shows Marco Rubio leading the 2028 GOP nomination pack at 45%, followed by Vice President J.D. Vance at 30%, and Florida Governor Ron DeSantis at 11%.
0: All right. Are we buying this? Are we buying that there is a big Rubio surge happening? In the last week, Trump has both said that he'd love to see a Vance-Rubio ticket. He's also said that, and by the way, I thought Vance had a great line in response to this when he was asked. He also said, maybe we ought to let Rubio and Vance go at it for a while. I've been saying to you guys privately, I think people are underrating the odds that Trump would allow some form of a tryout just to see what would happen for a while. Now, if you're Rubio, is that enough for you to go in with your political capital? Would you really go in and challenge the MAGA heir apparent without the assurance of a Trump endorsement? Just the chance of it would seem like a huge risk, but, you know, we could see that. But I thought Vance's response to this was funny, which is, you know, it's really not like the president of the United States to want to stage some kind of televised tryout show, which I thought was very good. All right. So are we buying this? Is it? No, I'm not going to put any caveats on it. Are we buying the Rubio surge, Todd?
4: You know that talking about presidential election.
0: That's why I went to you first.
4: Before the midterm is even here, is you doing to me like what I do to you when we talk about Ellen Page playing Achilles? It's like in my defense,
0: the reason why this was originally scheduled is because one of the original guest co-hosts we're going to have this week is a big Vance guy, so I was, and I haven't had a chance to talk to him about it, and I thought it'd be curious.
4: Oh, you don't need a reason.
0: He had a last-minute family situation and couldn't show up today, and so we have a more than capable replacement. But by that point, Aaron had the rundown, the show was prepared, so I had a rationale for doing this other than just trying to torture you. I did, but go ahead.
8: I mean, that's good enough.
4: But it is. I accept it.
9: I enjoy that.
0: All right, never mind then. I guess I didn't need one. All right,
4: I'm not trying to hide or run for it, but I'm not buying it really because I don't think there's a reason other than nothing else at all is really going well or great. So I guess we need something. Not we, the show. I mean, broadly, the whole movement. Like, let's try to gin up some positive energy somewhere, maybe here. Why? I don't know. Again, I have as few answers. Maybe this isn't good programming on my part. I take full responsibility for that. But I'm like, I don't have anything really to say about this, just like I didn't about the other one. Nobody really cares. They're trying to find something to make people care. And that's probably the most likely answer for why we're even... as an entire movement talking about this now. They're clearly both decent men, capable men, but we've got all 100 other things that should be priorities other than turning this into sports radio. But this is what the entire movement does because it's not good at really doing anything else.
0: So, Rob, you buying into this at all? What do you think?
9: I think, you know, he's been around a lot, so I think that might be it. I looked a little bit at Atlas's methodology before coming on. I did not know they are a fully online internet poll.
0: Mm-hmm.
9: They find you while you're surfing and then try and figure out who you are and then
0: like
9: ask
0: a better version of YouGov. Like a better version of YouGov, basically. Yeah.
9: Yeah. Yeah. And that might be why they were, you know, dead on for the 2024 election when other people aren't, because nobody answers the phones anymore, right? Mm-hmm. So they've got an interesting way of doing that. Do I think that Rubio has surged a little bit because he's gotten the spotlight? Probably. Like Todd, do I think that it matters right now before the midterms? Probably not. But there are people going to Iowa, right? I mean, you're starting to see
0: one of them is not Marco going. Rubio, but yeah, there are people coming here. Vance was just here
9: there
0: last
9: are
0: week.
9: People. Yeah. So there are people coming. But I think what's going to be interesting is, you know, what that poll sample is and who's voting. I don't know if you've seen, not to change it to the Massey race, but I don't know if you saw that Qantas poll that came out a couple days on the Massey race that basically shows the divide. In the Republican electorate between old boomers that watch Fox News and the younger Vance type America First MAGA people.
0: Yeah.
9: It's insane what the difference was. And it's right there at that 55 year old cutoff.
0: We would be right at the cutoff of this. Yes. Yep.
9: Yeah. Yeah. It's absolutely crazy. And I think that that's really what's going to, I would think that those people, the older people, are going to go to Rubio, and how many of them are going to be around in 2 years as they age out. I guess age out's a nice way of saying it. But yeah, this party, this movement is vastly divided on what it means to be America First, on what it means to be patriotic, on what needs to be done to go to the future. And I think that that's ultimately what's going to do it. But hey, you know, a couple years as Viceroy of Cuba for Marco Rubio, maybe he'll win the presidency.
0: All right, Aaron, you buying this?
8: So we have not talked about, as Todd was kind of invoking there, we haven't really talked about 2028 that much because we know how much Todd loves it and just makes him too comfortable. So we could try to avoid the topic altogether. To the extent that we have, maybe more than anybody amongst the three of us regularly on the show, at least in the background, other places I've discussed this publicly, I've been far more cautious about writing off Marco Rubio than maybe the three of us. I don't know. Like I said, we haven't talked about it that much. However, I don't think that Marco Rubio is 15 points ahead at this point. I think it's closer than maybe a lot of people who think that Vance is a shoe-in would like to admit. I don't think it's a 15-point lead. I do believe that there will be some sort of primary process. Steve, we were talking about this on Buy, Sell, or Hold earlier this week. We were kind of game-theorying out who Marco Rubio's support could be. You made a comment along the lines of better be careful not to get the never Trump cohort behind you because then they'll do to him what they tried to do to Ron DeSantis. Mm-hmm. I was that was rattling around in my brain for a while, and I have a question for you about this. How do they pull that off, though, when he's currently in the administration?
0: Well, see, this goes to a theory. I was going to just let you guys give your general answers, and I have a theory as to what this poll symbolizes, and I think it'll answer some of your question. My theory is what this poll is just as a proxy for the dissatisfaction with the direction of the Trump administration as a whole, okay? And J.D. as crown princes, J.D. and Rubio were each given their own realms to have sovereignty over, right? So J.D. was essentially given the domestic agenda and the fraud, waste, and abuse, okay? And Rubio is, of course, Secretary of State, National Security Advisor. And that's where the Trump administration is actually expending all of its political capital, is in that arena. And so you're going to constantly see Rubio playing offense in its messaging. You're going to constantly see Rubio with a coherent message, because that's where Trump is literally taking all the political capital that he won in 2024. And this is not a judgment or a criticism. This is an analysis, is an observation. He is spending it all on Iran and the Middle East. Whether you agree with that, whether you like that's what he's doing, maybe you hate that's what he's doing, is irrelevant to me. I mean, I'm that's not the analysis I'm giving you. It's just that's what he's doing. And we've never heard Donald Trump ever as a politician ever say anything like, I guess we'll just have to pay $5 in gas for a while. This is the guy that will literally, he stood up to my old producer, Rebecca, at an event televised nationally in Iowa during the last caucus cycle and said, we're probably not going to be able to be pro-life and win the next election. He just did. I mean, this is the guy that if he doesn't think it'll win, he'll stop doing stuff. We've never seen a hill Trump will die on to this.
4: Not that I expect anything to make sense, and I totally am jiving with what you're saying, but if that, then why is Rubio rising? He's the leader of the thing that the base doesn't want. He's not rising.
0: This gets to what one base doesn't want. We're determining what is the base right now, okay? We don't know the answer to this. This time last year, we were coming on the tail end of Trump's offensive right out of the inauguration gate. We were all very united. There was an agenda. Right now, nobody knows what the agenda is. Right now, we are clear. Right now, we know that we're spending way more political capital on Iran and the Middle East than we were willing to spend to clean up Minneapolis, right, our own borders, mass deportations, or anything else. And so this has created a mass schism right down the middle, right? And Vance is seen for now as especially by the online crowd. Because I do think a lot of this is an online phenomenon. I recognize some of the people that are adamant about being pro Rubio because they were with us on the DeSantis side. And then when I got to know who they were, I realized these guys are just old never Trumpers. They're just old rhino establishment people. So there is a danger there for Rubio to get caught in a no man's land where he's not MAGA enough for MAGA, but all the people that really support him and write up the biggest checks, we all know aren't MAGA. And then Vance could just turn around and brand him as, the same thing that that's what Trump did successfully to DeSantis. But we're years away from that. All I think this is right now is a snapshot that shows this base is very divided overall on what our priorities ought to be, what the issue priority ought to be. And so the people that are happy are the ones that have very strong feelings about Israel, the Middle East, in the affirmative, doing something about Iran. Those are the people that are very happy. This is clearly a real conviction for Trump. We've never heard him. We've never seen Trump. He's been a political figure now for over a decade in America, an omnipresent one. He has never been willing to die on a hill and expend the amount of political capital that he is on dealing with Iran. And so if you are of that era, and Rubio represents a lot more of that wing, then you're very happy with the priorities of what we're doing right now. If you're not, and if you're closer to the, if you're thinking, I'm not going to be 41 for another decade, okay, and maybe by then I can afford a house, right? No, you really don't think that, you're not sure you buy anything the intelligence community is selling you, because they lied to you about Hunter Biden's laptop, they lied to you about a P-tape, they lied to you about WMDs in Iraq. The only thing you know for sure is you can't afford to fill up your damn gas tank. If you're in that group, okay, then you have a different take on things. And so I think this is just nothing other than a symptom of the current overall environment at the moment. That is my theory. Thoughts?
9: Yeah, I absolutely agree. I mean, we were paying, what, $1.97 for gas 2 weeks before in Texas, 2 weeks before that went off. And you're absolutely right. It is this base is not a base. The Republican Party is fractured like nothing that I've ever seen. And it's just something that is going to have to be worked through. And I think this Massey race on Tuesday is going to be something that shows that, right? This is just the party, if you want to call it a party, and I'm always loathe to call it a party. I consider myself a conservative before I consider myself a Republican. But this party doesn't have a base. The Iran war, as you go on, to see boomer cons, to use a term that I probably shouldn't use, a lot of them make up our audience, but to see people that watch Fox News, they think that everything is going swimmingly in Iran, and that, you know, people should buck up and pay the $5 in gas because we're finally going to destroy Iran, and it's just going to come down right after that happens. It'll be quick, and everybody will be happy. And you brought up the housing thing. I found some data.
0: Quickly, I've got only a minute. Go ahead, Rob.
9: Yeah, sorry. It's seven times the average income of an American to buy a house right now. For most of my lifetime, it was about four times to three times. It's just, and that's what's causing all of this. But just wanted to say that I thought you were right. That's it.
0: All right, let's take the exit question here. 1 year from now, which of these candidates won't be running in Iowa for president? Won't be. A, Marco Rubio. B, Ron DeSantis. C, Rand Paul. D, Josh Hawley. Which one won't be? Quickly, just give me a name.
8: Rand was the one and Josh Hawley, but Rand was the one that stuck out to me, probably not.
0: Okay.
4: Ron DeSantis.
0: What do you think it is?
9: Hawley.
0: Hawley won't be a year from now. Okay. This is...
8: If what Rob is, if his analysis is true, that means that 2028 is already lost.
0: Well, his scenario is correct. That would there is a danger of this being.
8: I'm not saying you're wrong either.
0: I think we don't know if he's right or wrong, but I think he could be right. That's my own opinion. But I think a lot of things are on the table and unsettled right now, and this poll reflects that. Okay, and the only group of people that are really happy are the people that think that we do have a generational debt to settle with Iran. I think everybody else is not happy. And thinks that we have generational debts to settle much more closer to home. We'll come back. More Dace Group in a moment.
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0: 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Well, let's get to issue 3, end of the West update.
8: And now, how a civilization dies. This data went viral over the past week, compiled from various academic and government sources like the U.S. Census Bureau, showing the percentages of men and women by age 30 who are married by decade. In 1975, 91% of women by the age of 30 were married, while men were at 81%. In 1995, that number drops to 64% by age 30 for women, 54% for men. In 2015, 37% of 30-year-old women were married, while 28% of men could say the same. And in 2025, only about a quarter of women are married by age 30, just about 16.5% for men.
0: Aaron, you're the closest one on this panel to this age group and marrying age, at least for first-time marriages anyway. So let me start with you. How do we fix this?
8: Well, it's easy, Steve. No, it's generally my answer to these questions has been something along the lines of that which you incentivize, you get more of. That's what you disincentivize, you get less of. And I'm talking about in the context of governance. I think that's probably one of the iron laws of governance. And I think it has everything to do with God's design for government in the book of Romans. We've talked about that. So if government is doing its job, it's punishing evil, okay? Government also, what is it incentivizing? It's punishing, it's disincentivizing evil. What's it doing at the same time? It's incentivizing good behavior. The question is, who gets to define who is good, of course, or what is good behavior? So in the context of marriage, my usual pat answer is that what you incentivize, you get more of. That what you disincentivize, you get less of. So are there policies in place that we could be incentivizing marriage, incentivizing having a lot of kids, incentivizing, disincentivizing being single? However you look at countries, South Korea would be a prime example. Japan, maybe another example as well. Although it sounds like they've maybe had a few more successes, but not along the lines of getting out of their demographic death spiral, which we're barreling towards right now. South Korea has had a lot of policies in place for going on decades now, years now, I should say, that you would think incentivize getting married, having children. I think it's some sort of tax benefits, and they're pretty hefty tax benefits as well. That hasn't really helped in Korea. Hasn't really helped so much in Japan, facing similar types of spirals. So what is the real cause of this? I've seen it postulated just recently. The real cause for this is the fact that everybody's on their phones and they're stressed out, and mammals won't mate when they're stressed out. Maybe our technology has something to do with that. Maybe we're messing too much with our circuitry. I've seen it postulated recently as well that when you don't have economic hope, when you don't really have hope that you can have and you can attain, you can build a better future, that's when things start to go southward. That's when things start to spiral when it comes to this. I've also seen it recently postulated that, hey, this is an unknowable thing. We're messing with, we're trying to address forces that really cannot be understood. Populations wax and wane throughout history. So let's just let it go. Don't touch it. Don't let immigrants, don't let yourself be replaced with immigration, but just let it go. We don't really understand the cause. Here's the real fix, though, at the end of the day. And I'm telling you the truth. Just in the last 2 or 3 weeks, I've heard all of these things that I just unloaded right there. I've heard all of those. Here's the honest truth. You have to raise children to endure whatever, to endure whatever. You have to raise your children to understand that their purpose in life is not the American dream. That would be really nice. That'd be really cool, having a two-car garage. I have a two-car garage. That's really nice. I have a nice house. It's really nice. I'm one of the lucky ones and one of the diminishing numbers of those, at least in my generation, who's been able to do that. But you know what Bella and I's prime directive is? We really believe this in our lives, and we really want this, and we've been really trying for this. You know what our prime directive is? No matter the house, no matter our living situation, no matter our income situation, making babies who we raise to make babies in the future and raise them up in the church in the way they ought to go.
0: So the first commandment God gives humanity.
8: Yeah. Yeah. So I think that's the real fix. No matter your circumstance, no matter how things are in the uncontrollable realm, no matter how high the gas prices are, no matter how high the mortgage rates are, figuring out a way to be fruitful and multiply. And more often

0: Great stuff, by the way, brother.
1: Mm-hmm. Well, we can't turn it around because we don't want to. And wanting to would mean clearly identifying the idols that are stacked up and that we prefer currently over fixing this and then smashing them. But we do not want to. So Aaron's right about enduring generationally through that. But you know, it's going to take a level of pain. The most honest answer I can give you, and we just all know it. No, the church doesn't want to, men don't want to, women don't want to, and it's all because we love our idolatry right now. Love it.
0: Rob?
2: I'm going to go with a couple things. First thing is, I think if you look at these trends, 1975 was 2 years after Roe v. Wade.
0: Yep.
2: People used to get pregnant and they had to get married. Right, like that's what my parents did. My mom was an unwed teen mother, was 20 by the time she had me, but they got married. You know, that's what happened when this happened. But I'm not as the resident black pillar here, I'm not as black pilled on this as Todd may be. I remember growing up as a kid, and you grew up in Catholic circles around that time, both Todd and Steve. You know, Catholic families when I was a kid did not have a lot of kids. Maybe three, one a lot of times, but they weren't the huge Catholic families that people think of in the 50s or 60s. Since I've been going back to church all around the country when I travel, but especially here at St. Anne in Coppell, Texas, the amount of young families with like 4 and 5 kids and, you know, needing the van to take the kids to work is amazing. I think that it, as, you know, Aaron said, those people that go to church are starting to do it. And I think you see in Gen Z, I mean, the hottest place on a Sunday in Manhattan right now is a Catholic church. They have lines out the door. And you're seeing that at churches across the country with Gen Z, with these kids that are in this demographic range, you know, up to 30. It's weird to think that Gen Zers are now pushing 30, but in their 20s and 30s, you're starting to see that. You see our friend Peachy Keenan, who used to write with us, sometimes writes for Frontier Magazine, has said for a long time, the women will follow the men. That if the men start going to church, the women are going to go to church because that's where they're going to find men. Right. And if those people are looking to get married, and I think they are, I think you're going to see a resurgence in people under 30 getting married. If this isn't just a fad and a flash in the pan and people really are going back to church. So I think that we may have hit the low point. And I think that you might see this start to turn around. I certainly see it in the parishes that I've gone to, especially my home parish here in Texas. There is a crying church is a growing church. And if there's one thing that St. Anne does is there's a lot of crying and there's no more cry rooms. You know, it used to be that a Catholic church that if you had kids, they would stick you into a cry room so that the kids could be away and not be seen. And that's not what's happening nowadays. And I think that that's great.
0: We could rob.
3: Ray of sunshine.
0: Look at Rob with a little white pill. It's a little one, but it's a white pill nevertheless. It's a white pill nevertheless.
2: The country's going to be destroyed, but we're going to have kids.
0: Cyanide, so I should remind Rob, also comes in white pills. But yes.
1: There's the pain.
0: Yes. All right, let's get to the exit question. What's the best advice that you could give to any bachelor in this audience for finding a wife? Aaron.
3: Bachelor?
0: Bachelor, yeah.
3: I would say don't give up. Don't give up. The desire to get married is not a bad one at all. But as I said yesterday, I think it was yesterday, I can't remember, the days run together. If you're having trouble, if you're like in your mid-20s, starting to push 30, and this is something that you really strongly desire, has it gone from a good desire, a healthy desire, to a source of, maybe a source of idolatry that you're so preoccupied with this? That you can't think about anything else and it has to look this way and has to go this way, has to be this way. I would take that to the Lord and really examine, make your peace with, hey, maybe God's plan for my life is not getting married. And if you're at peace with that, I told the story in passing and I told the story in passing. You know, I kind of made this peace with myself in my life. I was really enjoying being single. I'm like, you know what, God, if this is what you have for me, then I'll be okay with that in my relationship with you and doing things, you know, as a single. And then I met my wife 6 months later. So

0: again, God's not a cosmic vending machine. I'm not saying that that same sort of thing that will happen with your life or your search for your partner. But that's kind of my advice.
1: Rob?
2: As the man with the least amount of game on the panel, I'll listen to what you guys say. But no, seriously, you just got to... The one thing I've not done in my life is you just got to ask. You got to ask. It's got to be like... It's like being a salesperson. I think that, you know, people hide behind... You know, I came of age during this dating app thing. You know, Match.com was around when I was in my 20s, right? It's... That is not the way to find somebody, and that's how I tried to do it, and it didn't work. So, you know, go to places where there's going to be people that are like-minded. Your church probably has a singles group. Go to that. That's where you're going to find somebody with values that are aligned. Because you're certainly not going to find it on Match.com or Bumble or Hinge or Tinder or any of those sorts of things. There's success stories in that, but it's basically become a swipe left, swipe right, and never actually talk to somebody thing. You know, that's basically the dating world today.
3: Or AOL dial-up chat rooms. Todd?
1: Being a man is not a leisure pursuit, and if you think it is, you've already found your wife.
3: Okay. Let's do our kicker topic. What's the best advice you would give for a bachelorette in this audience for finding a husband, Todd?
1: Your emotions are not your God.
3: That's really good. That a lot of women need to be told, frankly, because you feel something does not mean it's true. And I understand that's easy to hear from us as guys, okay? But I say this not just as a guy, but but someone who's been married for almost 30 years and has raised two daughters. You know, just as we are constantly telling the guys, your desires, your conveniences, your leisure pursuits are not truth. Women need to hear, just because you feel something doesn't mean it's true, all right? Your feelings have to be held to a standard of truth. And then if you hold yourself to a standard of truth, your feelings will change, as opposed to letting feelings be your truth. Could not agree more with that. Rob?
2: Smack the guy over the head if he's not making a move. Every single guy that I know that is married, that is what's happened, because men just don't take shots. My mother did it to my dad. Friends I went to college with, all of their wives did it to them. It's counterintuitive, but if there's somebody you're interested in, make the move.
3: Aaron?
0: Man looks at outward appearance. The Lord looks at the heart. And I don't mean that in an attraction sort of way. I think it's good and healthy and right and okay for you to be attracted, but that should not be the only thing. But what I do mean it more, much more, is what I've talked about over and over again, standards versus expectations. Standards are that which you have in your closed hand, meaning he has to love Jesus. He has to be productive, have a job. He has to show some desire, some effort at actually getting to know you, like actually know you. So, things like that, those standards. Expectations are how maybe in your own mind you want that to look. Well, he loves Jesus and therefore he's serving in the worship group, or he loves Jesus and therefore it has to look like this, mm-hmm. loving Jesus this way.
3: Mm-hmm.
0: Be really careful about that, because those expectations can kind of disguise themselves as standards, and I think that's unhealthy, can be unhealthy.
3: That's good too. Let's get to predictions. Rob, I'll go to you. Go ahead.
2: The New England Patriots are going to have a horrible season next year.
0: Yes, they are.
2: Schedule looks horrible. We'll just go with that. So I'll go back to the black pill for this at the end.
3: That's going to be an interesting season with the star running back counter-signaling the head coach. That'll be interesting. All right, Todd.
1: The Odyssey movie will be the Bud Light of 2026, one of the greatest financial disasters in cinema history.
3: What an analogy that is. Wow. Aaron.
0: You see this from time to time when a random candidate in a random place has viral moment or viral moments. They end up just being an online phenomenon, and that's kind of it. You never hear from them again.
3: Like that one Hispanic chick in Texas.
0: Spencer Pratt is not an online phenomenon. Hmm. There's a reason why he's taking arrows right now. Now, I don't know if that's going to be enough for him to win the LA mayoral race. I kind of doubt it. But that guy, the midichlorians of political messaging, from a populist perspective, he's pretty long on the promises, pretty short on the details. But the midichlorians for political messaging and populist instincts, off the frickin' charts.
3: Yeah, he is stepping on some shibboleths for sure. He is smashing some shibboleths of the damned for sure. All right, my prediction this week, because last week's turned out to be dead right. There was going to be no Richter scale movement or anything off of any UFO release for much of the, not for necessarily the good reasons, but it would literally take aliens landing on that first Wednesday night NFL game in prime time and interrupting that for people to give a rip. We're going to learn the reason that southern states aren't going as far as we would like in eliminating race-based districts, like South Carolina, for example. Is they're concerned about two things. Race rioting is one. You ready for this one, Todd? Here's the other thing they're going to be concerned about. Black college athletes in those states that may be induced to sit out games in protest, that might be induced by social media to essentially make a statement against fascism and racism, in air quotes, by sitting out key games and not playing in order to protest getting rid of all the racial gerrymandering. And I think those are the two reasons we're going to learn a lot of these red states didn't go as far as they could have and should have in order to win.
1: But it's not idolatry.
3: Robin, it's good to see you, brother. Thank you.
2: Thanks for having me on.
3: You bet. It'll be your turn on a Feedback Friday next.
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0: 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I'm Steve Dace. 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That's D-E-A-C-E. 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And if that feed is from Apple iTunes, you click follow instead. And that's how you're going to know for sure that every time we do a new episode, it's for sure right there in your podcast feed. You can also leave us a 5-star review, as tens of thousands of you have. We say thank you to each and every one of you for that as well. As we say thank you to our friends over at Van Man for sponsoring this part of the show. You know, maybe you're still under the delusion that a lot of these personal care brands that claim to be all natural are still these kind of small companies. You know, these plucky, you know, entrepreneurs, when in fact many of them were just bought out by massive corporations and private equity firms over the last few years. And those real ingredients have all too often been substituted with cheaper chemical substitutes. That's not the story, though, with Van Man. They've gone in the opposite direction. They're doubling down on their identity, who they are. And that's one of the reasons why they helped kick off the tallow movement. They're staying committed as well. Their tallow bomb made from grass-fed tallow. There's no reason, or there is a reason why that matters so greatly, because the fatty acids in that tallow are nearly identical to the oils in your skin that it naturally produces. So your body's going to actually recognize that attempt and not fight it, instead as it does sometimes with the chemicals. 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Well, of course, we are very excited that we are counting down to the release of my next book, Why Independence Day, America is Great Because God is Good. Here's a preview.
1: Every 4th of July, we light up the sky. We wave our flags. We celebrate. But if your kids asked you why, could you tell them the real story?

0: a story that starts 3,000 years before 1776. A story most people have never heard told this way. A miracle in the desert. A miracle on Christmas night. Commandments carved in stone. A constitution written on paper. What's the connection? This 4th of July, give your family the story they've never been told. The one that explains everything.
1: That's right, our 250th birthday, folks. It's an event that is 3,000 years in the making. And we walk you through all of that history all the way up to the present day in a way that your children can understand so that they are then inspired to now carry on that, to accept that legacy, be honored to accept that legacy, and then carry it forward for the next generation. So it's the completion of my trilogy of children's books on America's Christian heritage to go along with Why Thanksgiving and Why Easter. Why Independence Day, America is Great Because God is Good, is doing pre-orders right now. Releases May the 26th. Pre-orders right now at Amazon.com. And last I checked, we were one of the top 20 best-selling new releases of all children's books in America. So thank you very much for that. All right. America is Great Because God is Good is the subtitle to Why Independence Day. You can pre-order it today. And we've been counting down to release Todd's top 10 moments that led up to Independence Day. So today now, Todd, we're at number 5.
2: We've come to the Boston Massacre. After the Stamp Act, there was the Townshend Act, which gave British customs officials more power to search colonial ships and seize goods. The protests that followed brought with them an increased presence of British soldiers to keep the peace, with the expectation under the law that colonial citizens had to provide the soldiers food and lodging. Something had to give, and in March of 1770, it did when British soldiers guarding the Boston Custom House got into an argument with a local apprentice that ultimately attracted a large crowd of protesters numbering roughly 300 people. A total of 9 British soldiers were there when the tension finally boiled over after a matter of hours due to the soldiers being pelted with snowballs and clamshells in between cursing and insults. One soldier fired without orders and others followed suit. 3 American citizens were killed instantly, 2 died in a hospital, another 8 were injured. The scene was made famous in an engraving by none other than Paul Revere, who once said, quote, "Every great venture requires risks, and I stand ready to bear it." And, quote, "History remembers those who did not wait for others to take a stand." Also taking a stand would be future President of the United States John Adams, who refused to let the cause of liberty serve as an excuse to diminish the pursuit of justice when he accepted the role of defense attorney for the British soldiers and risked being labeled a traitor. A colonial jury was convinced by Adams to acquit 6 of the 8 soldiers while all avoided what could have been the death penalty. Said Adams, "Facts are stubborn things, and whatever may be our wishes, our inclinations, or the dictates of our passions, they cannot alter the state of facts and evidence." As a patriot, though, Adams knew far more than that, and no matter how proud he was of doing his duty as a lawyer, the trial was over, but the road to war and possibly an entire new nation had clearly been entered into evidence for the colonialists to consider with blood and treasure of their own. Adams' own final verdict on the Boston Massacre was this: "On that night, the foundation of American independence was laid."
1: When I talk about we're going to do everything it takes to win, except that which God explicitly says we can't, but we're going to do everything else, that means we're going to be cunning, we're going to be shrewd, we're going to be ruthless, we're going to be wise, we're going to be prudent. We're going to do what it takes to win, except that which God says we cannot. Because it has nothing to gain the whole world, but lose your soul in the entire process. And I kind of see this story as the first American example of what I'm talking about, in that we have one of the leaders of our revolution, and yet in the midst of that, he still understood there was a higher law here that had to be upheld. There was a higher standard here that had to be upheld, and God will not bless our efforts if we don't recognize that. This world is ultimately not our home, but it's to prepare us for the home we're going to. And playing God's game by the devil's rules is not how you demonstrate that I am of another kingdom. It's actually how you take on the things of this world. And so even in the midst of this, even in the midst of risking his own life, he will, just a few years after this, pledge his own life, fortune, and sacred honor against the British Empire. Even in the midst of that, though, he understands we're all still accountable here to the same God. When you get to eternity, if you are blessed to get there by the grace of Christ, you are going to meet redcoats. You're going to meet redcoats. And you're probably not going to see a founding father or two. Unfortunately, if you end up spending eternity separated from God in a place called hell because you rejected that grace of Christ, you're going to meet redcoats and probably a founding father or two while you're there. And I think this is a subtle, very important moment in the history of the country, that we cannot lose our soul while fighting for our way of life. And I think that is something that we have to make sure that we maintain in this era as well.
2: Yeah, it's no coincidence that John Adams was the one who said, a moral and religious people and no other.
1: Thank you, Todd, for that. 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Many of you have. Thank you guys so much. I think you'll absolutely love the book. I think it's the best of the three, as it should be. It's the culmination. It's the rest of the story, Paul Harvey. So I think you'll enjoy it greatly. Available for pre-orders today at Amazon.com. All right, you guys ready for some Feedback Friday?
2: Yes.
3: Bet.
1: All right, this one, Todd, starts for you. Hmm. Jayla Corbin wants to know, how were you able to navigate the many pitfalls of the vaccine exemption process for your children? How were they able to be admitted to school, camp, or other events requiring proof of immunizations? They try to make it virtually impossible to refuse the unsafe and ineffective jabs and survive in today's society. Any advice would be greatly appreciated. Now, she doesn't tell us where she lives. That may have something to do with this, too. So can we kind of start with a blanket statement? If you want to live this way and live in a blue state, you're making a really hard way of life damn near impossible. Can we just start with that, maybe?
2: Yeah.
1: And that's just a reality. We're not saying we're happy about it. Not saying it doesn't suck. There's beautiful country in places like Oregon. I can see why people would want to live there. Still, much of California is absolutely the same Gold Coast that it was before. Okay. Colorado remains amongst the most beautiful scenic places in this entire hemisphere. But you just have to understand that, you know, we're in an imperfect world. The world has fallen. So some of those plush hills and great landscapes and tourist attractions that may be the reason why you're living there, well, that's the trade-off for this. If you want this value system, it's way harder than it's going to be in some other places that maybe don't have those kinds of plush hills and exotic landscapes.
2: Well, Steve just already knows how to answer my questions on this front. If this is a priority to you, like there in every state, there is a little pocket and
1: sure,
2: you need to find them of the so-called, you know, experts, the real experts on this kind of stuff, the ones who have been fighting against the tide for a long time. They'll tell you all the tricks of the trade in that particular state. But overall, Steve is absolutely right. And if this is the priority in your mind that you say it is, you're going to have to be willing to sacrifice either with a location switch or with a lifestyle change. That means homeschooling, you know, all kinds of things that just a lot of people just won't consider. It was way easier in Iowa. And certainly the districts, even as bad as it turned out to be for other reasons in that district, I had no problems at all just asking for the exemption and getting it. But I made sure that when we started off in, my kids started off in Catholic school and then ended up going to public school for a variety of reasons, but I made sure I, you know, didn't back myself into any corners there. So other than same thing with camps, like either this is a priority for you or not. And there's a lot of people that I just, in the end of the day, they'll end up the plunge in the needle because they'll look in the mirror and whatever sacrifices they had to make to do that were just too much. You got to be very clear-headed about where this stacks on your list of priorities. Just like anything else. It's just a grown-up decision, that's all.
1: Aaron, you guys have any thoughts? Have you guys, how you've navigated this? With the kids that you have that will be of school age here before you know it?
3: You have to go into this understanding that really from the moment they exit the birth canal, there are people who are not the parents of that child, that would be you, who believe that they have a right to your child. That's the reality of the situation. Your job as a parent is to protect, to guide, to nurture that child. That is your responsibility. Now, there will be other people who can help along the way, but ultimately they don't have the responsibility. They don't have the claim. Whether that's in the hospital, hey, take all of these vaccines. Whether that's in the schools, hey, you got to do this. You got to do that. It's your job. So that's kind of how we see this.
1: Okay. Let's get to the next one. Because this one I got a lot. A variation of this question. I got this a lot last week after we had Dusty Devers on talking about the
2: told you
1: the composting thing. You did. I'll give you guys a little peek behind the curtain here. When Todd told me we were going to talk about this, I'm happy to have Dusty on whenever. He's a compelling individual. But I'm like, what is the hook here? I asked you that. Okay. Turns out this actually did have quite a bit of interest, right? And you know, Dusty can make and turn almost anything into a hook because he is a pretty compelling individual. By the way, the governor down there, Kevin Stitt, did veto this legislation last week, I saw. All right. So this is a variation of a question I received quite a bit. Okay. How is composting bodies? This is from Matthew Sittler. How is composting bodies any different from cremation? How is this different than cremation at all? It produces something useful rather than a pile of ashes. I think that killing someone to get compost is radically different than allowing a body of an already expired person to be turned into compost. If that is so terrible, why is there not the same outcry against cremation? So I received this question a lot. The fact that there's not the same outcry, let me start here. The fact that there's not the same outcry should indicate something here, okay? All right, so the reason that people were pursuing the composting thing was an attempt, as we discussed with Dusty, was an attempt to achieve some form of transcendence without the only real form of transcendence that is offered to us as a species. It's essentially turning your remains into a Tower of Babel.
2: Yeah, great way of putting it.
1: All right, that this is your attempt to reach to transcendence, when as a species, the only form of transcendence that's available to us is we accessed our Heavenly Father through and only through His Son. For I am the way, the truth, and the life, and no one comes to the Father except through me. All right? I am the Good Shepherd. My sheep hear my voice. Enter through the narrow gate. There is no other name under heaven by which men must be may be saved but the name of Christ, right? And so this is an attempt to apply that level of transcendence while rejecting true transcendence at the same time. And that's why I pointed out to Dusty that blue states were leading the charge here. That's why. Because they are blue because they're godless. They're not godless because they're blue. They're blue because they're godless. Now, anybody okay? Everybody okay with that answer mm-hmm. to start with, right?
3: Mm-hmm. Yeah.
1: Now, on the cremation question, people are incinerated by volcanoes, by weapons, by fire, right? No one sits there and weeps outside of a tragic fire because. Well, these bodies have been turned to ashes, and so on the day of resurrection, they can't be put back right. together again. No one does that. They do weep for the deceased, right? But they don't weep that, well, you know, these bodies can't be put back together again because, you know, everybody in here was essentially turned into a vat of ash. Ashes to ashes and dust to dust.
2: Yes.
1: Okay. The number one reason people choose cremation is, frankly, cost. And if you look at the average cost, I did a little research in advance of this question. These are nationwide averages. Direct cremation, right? So just cremation and then your remains put into a container, no service, is about $2,200 on average in the nation. Direct burial in America with no viewing, no funeral. Meaning we just put a body in a casket and we bury it. That's what direct viewing or direct burial means. That begins, the average starting price for that begins at $5,000. If you want cremation with a service, so there's some form of a viewing, a ceremony, a funeral, right? The average cost around the country is about $6,280 for that. If you want traditional burial with a service, the starting price for that on average around the country is $8,300 and can eclipse more than $10,000. So when Christ is crucified, he is given a burial plot, a tomb through Joseph of Arimathea, one of the Pharisees that ended up following him. Now, he is flanked, of course, by two criminals on either side, as we all famously know, right? So what would have been done with their bodies? Well, what the Romans would have done is they would have had not far from the place of the skull there where they crucified such people, not far from there, they just would have had a dumping ground of bodies. They just would have done, you could have walked by there at any point in time you wanted, if you wanted to risk yourselves, because of course, that kind of a dumping ground, they weren't going to even spend the time to bury these bodies. That's manpower, it's hot. We're going to have our men do things that, are for the glory of Rome, not burying a bunch of political prisoners. In fact, they wanted the bodies to be out there to rot to further put fear in the populace. Because what would attract rotting corpses? What would attract those kinds of things? Ravenous animals, dogs, coyotes that would view these things as food, wolves, of course, all kinds of rodents, insects, etc. And so they on purpose wanted a macabre setting. I mean, these executions were done in public. They were not done in some chamber. They were not done within some prison. Crucifixions were done on the side of the road. You could literally be traveling to Jerusalem for the Passover, and your children would just see from dozens of miles outside of the city, just people dying up on stakes at age 5, 6, 7, 8, 9. When we talk about not going to see rated R movies today at 40, imagine your 5-year-old is just walking, heading to Jerusalem for the Passover. And, you know, hey, kids, you know, bounce your eyes, turn around. We're entering into a parade of your countrymen up here on crucifixes, bleeding out after being tortured. Think of how we viewed as adults, Mel Gibson showing you, by a lot of averages, about 30% of what crucifixion really is in the Passion, and how much that disturbed a lot of adults in early 21st century America. Now imagine you're just there with an entire brood, and your family just is subjected to watching this. It was to instill fear. And then these bodies would be discarded to attract the animals, right? It was also considered kind of an ignominious death. According to Jewish tradition, cursed is the one who dies upon a tree. They were trying to enforce all of these tropes in order to induce and provoke fear of Rome. So they're not the same. I hope I answered your question. A lot of you had this question, but they're not the same at all. If anything, the argument against cremation would go in the opposite direction, which is you are now intentionally denying, if you want to make the argument, and some traditions do this, that you are intentionally denying the value of the body by voluntarily cremating it. I totally get why you might come to that conclusion, okay? That you're not viewing the body as a temple. Now, the problem with that argument is even if we give you a proper burial, what will happen to that body in the grave? What will happen?
2: It'll degrade.
1: It'll degrade and decompose. And so the only thing that will eventually be left after a not too short period of time, there will be bones and a skeleton available that is not in a cremation container, but all the flesh is gone in both cases, correct?
2: Mm-hmm.
1: So they're really not the same at all if you stop and think about it. But I understand why this question was asked. It's a good question. And so I wanted to answer it because a lot of you did ask this.
2: Listen, if no matter what, we should always be looking for utility to make the best out of a situation. Listen, I don't think you asked the question with any malice, but your logic can be applied in full that we should just be We should be going out of our way. As long as we're going to have abortion, we should make sure we harvest all the dead baby body parts and use them for research.
1: Correct. Which is, again, why the blue states were the ones that led the charge on this, 100%. Yeah.
2: That's, you know.
1: That, you know, we are essentially just a nothing but a vat of upright natural processes. And this is, if we're going to get really deeply theological, what the composting thing is two religious views called pantheism and panentheism, pagan views. All right. And so one of them essentially is the circle of life. If you all know the song from The Lion King, all right, that we're all one in one circle of life with whatever the creative force of the universe is. And so we're not sinners. We're not separated from God. We're therefore not in need of salvation. Okay. Or we're all part of his divine plan, just the same, that he takes part in, or that force takes part in with us. But again, there's no natural sin. There's no need for a salvation. People are basically good. All right. These are the views of pantheism and panentheism. So this idea of, hey, we put you back in the ground, all right, to become a plant or something. All right. You're really just one step away from I'd rather be a Hindu. At least there's a chance I might come back as a living being, right? I mean, if you're going to sell me a lie, sell me a way better one. Then, you know, I could be, you know, my body, at the end of my life, my legacy is I'm a dunghill to fertilize your crops. At least give me Hinduism, which promises me fake transcendence via, you know, becoming the chance of being another living being, maybe even a human being again.
2: It's just really, we play what are ultimately psychological games with ourselves to deny reality. It is possible to have a beautiful death, but that is not the same thing. Death is not beautiful.
1: See, this is a very important point. There is no dignity in death.
2: No.
1: There can be meaning in death.
2: Yes.
1: That's what you mean by a beautiful death.
2: Death is a curse.
1: But death is a curse. It is not something to be exalted. It is not something to look forward to. The curse of sin was death. The last enemy is death. All right? There is no dignity in death. Death in and of itself is an indignity. There can be meaning in death. Great meaning, in fact. But in and of itself, the act is indignant. That's why we weep. That's why we don't want to suffer. That's why we don't want to watch ourselves slowly decompose. That's why no one says, I look forward to when my kids have to change my diapers. No one does that. Because we know that death in and of itself is a curse. It's an indignity. That is a very important point. Aaron, did you want to add anything?
4: Yeah,
1: are we good?
4: There are others. I mean, I know people who, for different reasons, believe that cremation is something to be avoided for Christians because of the, I think the reason is like the resurrection, you know, at the end of time.
1: Mm-hmm.
4: So that's one thing as well. I just think what Todd underscored there is what you have to keep in mind, obviously. And I think it's very apropos. We talk about this as if it's some sort of just utilitarian. It's very utilitarian. It can get to be a very utilitarian topic, while forgetting at the same time that this is the ultimate indignity and it is the curse. I think you have to keep in mind as well that I lost my train of thought. I was going to say something important and I lost my train of thought. Totally, it's my first day on the job. Just underscoring what Todd said. Don't think about this as the world thinks about this. Don't think about this as a utilitarian concept. At the same time, there are things that are permissible, whether it's cremation. I think there are disagreements on that as well. But keep your motivation. Is it the motivation to cremate to be one with the planet? This is what I was going to say. Mm-hmm. The motivation to cremate to be one with the planet. Is that your motivation? Then the act of cremation is probably wrong. If the motive is, this is what we can do, this is what we can afford right now, then I think it's probably permissible. But this has everything to do with, one, keeping in mind what Todd said, and two, what is your motivation for this? And clearly what we talked about with Dusty Devers, the motive behind this was some sort of hippy-dippy pantheism, panentheism nonsense.
1: Yep.
4: So just keep that in mind.
1: I think we can do this one quickly. This is from Tom. Just thinking about the California governor race and how maybe the GOP should take a page from the Democrat playbook. Currently, Steve Hilton is in the lead with Tom Steyer in second. and that Becerra Cat is close behind in third. If only the top two advance after the primary, would it be beneficial for the GOP and other PACs to not only fund the Republican candidates, but also fund the lower polling Democrats and try to boost their numbers and soften up the leading Democrats in the race? A Republican winning is already tough to imagine, so why not try to spread out the Dem vote as much as possible in this jungle primary for a chance at Hilton and Becerra, the two Republicans, to get the top spots? Just a thought. I love the show. I don't know if this would work, but you're thinking in the kinds of ways we need to be thinking more of. Yes. Yeah. You're thinking of, you're itemizing, do everything it takes to win, except that which God says forbids that we can't do, but do everything else. Whether this would work or not, I don't live in California, pretend to know. But you're thinking, I think, in the direction of this is the kind of ways to think of and how we actually win.
2: But if you win using that, then use your power to change that dreadfulness and a lot of other dreadfulness in California. Otherwise, none of it's worth doing. Do something.
1: Mm-hmm. That's very important, too. It's not just amazing what Ron did in Florida. It would be amazing in and of itself, but when you stop and think about the fact, by barely 30,000 votes, he beat a guy who was literally doing cocaine off a gay hooker's gluteus maximus. And 99.99% of people, when they win a race like that, are like, I got to be real careful here. I don't have much of a mandate. And my man won that race. Okay. It just went completely to the nth degree.
2: Yeah.
1: Every opportunity he had, nevertheless. Right? That's kind of what you're saying.
2: Yes.
1: More Feedback Friday in a moment.
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1: All right, back here on the Steve Dace Show, powered by our friends over at Jace Medical. 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When it happens again. Particularly when it comes to things like supply chain shortages, election year viral outbreaks. 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All right, back to some feedback. Friday, KD writes, if women aren't interested in the biblical paradigm and role it clearly lays out for them, and indeed have not just no wish for it, but open hostility to such a suggestion, what then do we do as a society? Please regale us with a great story about the last time you heard anything from the pulpit about biblical womanhood. This I don't disagree with. What it means to actually be a Christian woman. When was that sermon ever given? I've been a churchgoer for over a half century. I've never heard this once in my life. On the responsibilities of being a Christian woman. I've listened to plenty about men and our responsibilities, but I've never heard one thing about being a Christian woman. Have you? Not just mention, I'm talking about like any kind of service like what we typically do with the men. This is a symbiote, and I don't disagree with this at all. I mean, I've said for years the typical evangelical megachurch mentality is Mother's Day is moms do too much, and Father's Day is dads don't do anything at all. Now, in it, I don't think we necessarily disagree with that. That's why I say things like, if we were doing our job, there wouldn't be a Moms for Liberty. But it's similar to why I'm not exactly happy that the government's UFO files gained no foothold. It's not for the right reason. Do you see what I'm saying? The average mega church, evangelical church in America is not saying, moms, you do too much, and dads, you don't do enough, for the reasons the three of us would say it. Do you see what I'm trying to say?
2: Mm-hmm.
1: They're doing it because they're largely feminized institutions, and their core audience are women. They're playing to women. The music's for the women. The service's for the women. That's why they're doing it. I mean, they have, and Aaron can tell you this. He would have been taught this at Northwestern School of Northwestern Bible College Broadcasting School, that, you know, the much of a Protestant Christendom is, her name changes, right? What's her name now, Aaron? Do you know what the current name is?
4: The real Linda. Linda was the real one. Linda, and I'm not making that up. That was Linda.
1: They literally get all these ministries and stuff together, the music channels, the mega churches, and they're all consulted that there's this composite suburban female that is their core audience, and that everything they should do should be directed at what will satisfy her. So that's why you don't hear those sermons. Okay. Because a lot of those same churches that say, you men on Father's Day, you're not doing enough. How many of those churches, Aaron, would you say have vibrant men's ministries that they're actively engaging the community? How many do you think that is?
4: Pretty small number.
1: Pretty small number. Yeah. So it's not being said for the same reasons that we say things like this. It is being said in order to placate the women, to pander to them. It's just straight up pandering. It's straight up what it is. All right, and if the men in a lot of those churches actually got together and said, you know what, after one of these years hearing the Father's Day message, you're not doing enough. If a bunch of men got together in many of these evangelical churches and said, you know what, we've heard this all our lives. We're going to do something about this. And then went to the pastor and said, hey, we want to form a men's ministry, and here's 1, 2, 3, 4, 5 things in the community we got to confront. That pastor would be like, dude, what are you talking about? Anyway, I got a tea time at a squash game. So yeah, on this one, KD, I don't disagree with you fundamentally at all. You just described like a half century of feminized evangelicalism. I don't disagree with that. I've been at evangelical churches all over the country. I have been to how many evangelical services in my time now over the last 20 years? In the hundreds? The amount, I mean, it's very rare to hear women ever confronted or challenged on anything. I don't deny it at all. No. Anybody else want to say anything? We good?
2: No, we're good.
1: Okay. Stacy Lucas writes, I've really been struggling with our government over the Epstein files. For the first time in over 20 years, I'm seriously considering just not voting. How do you vote for someone when the government is actively covering up for potential satanic pedophiles? Especially as a Christian mom with 2 young sons, I'm at the point where I just want it all to burn down and usher in the second coming of Christ. All right, let's start with your last sentence first. You and I cannot induce the coming of Christ. We don't provoke God to act in that way. And it's important to understand that. Is there a biblical eschatological conclusion that as the world gets worse to the end, then Christ returns? Yes. But remember, before we get to that, and if that is your view, before we get there, we have Paul, who's living in a time where he thought he was going to see the return of Christ, saying we can't do evil so that good may come. So let me start there. We are not permitted to advance evil, to turn a blind eye to it, so that we think if we just continue to let it pile up, Jesus will return.

0: In fact, if that were to be the circumstances at the end of days, I would imagine it probably wouldn't go very well for the people who played into that. Those would not be the people that Jesus is anxious to rapture away. We have from the parable of the talents what happens when you operate out of fear and you take the talent that is given you and do nothing with it. You're condemned into the same lake of fire as evildoers. So dispel yourself, Stacy, first of all, of that notion. You are not going to induce the return of Christ by sitting out. You are, though, going to break his heart that you're not fully utilizing the reason that he saved you in the first place. Now, let's not have another false choice, though. Because I also don't believe you are required to just vote all the time. I don't think you have to vote. I don't think you have. Of course, I think there could be, and probably already has been. And in the past, I've thought there were no good options, and so I didn't. In the past, there's been several elections where I thought, if this was the last thing I did, could I justify this to Jesus? And at the time, I thought the answer was no, and I shouldn't betray my conscience, so I didn't. So I'm also not going to give you the false choice in the other direction and say, there would never come a period in time where things are so dark. At this point, our best witness is to challenge the integrity and premise of this process more than participating in it. Some of you, including people who are friends of mine, think that we are already there. I don't blame you for that at all. All right? The Bible holds the rights of conscience in very high regard. So as long as you're not using your conscience or your freedom to indulge your sinful nature, and I would argue just allowing evil to spread would be indulging your sinful nature. Because when you say things like that, that's despair talking. That's not the gospel. If your worldview begins with the premise that God supernaturally intervened into human history to roll a stone away and make a dead man alive, you're not permitted despair at that level. You're not. It's antithetical to your worldview. It's anathema, I would argue. So despair is not the language of the Christian. It's the language of this world. But if the world were to fall into such despair that you would say, this is just not my fight here. It's very clear that God is, this is Romans 1 level nihilism. God has deserted this space, and it's not the space that God wants me to cast my pearls unto swine. I've taken that position in the past, mm-hmm. Right? Have you ever heard me condemn someone if they had an honest reason to say that, and even if I didn't agree?
1: No.
0: As long as, though, here's what you also can't do. You can't then say, because that may apply to you and your conscience, that is true for absolutely everybody else. And if they don't see it your way, then they just aren't as devoted as you are. Because ultimately, you're not the standard. Christ is. So if they can maintain their Christian witness and engage a scenario, then by all means, who are you to judge them? If you cannot, though, then you should not. Fair?
1: Yes.
0: So if I'm not going to sit here and say, for example, I'll just say this on your specific example. This would seem to be a justifiable reason why someone might just say, you know what, I think this era of politics really just isn't for me.
1: Yes, understandable.
0: I mean, if we literally cannot arrest one person who was involved in a satanic pedophile ring, then there must be another thing that the Lord wants me to do with my time. And chances are, if you've come to that conclusion, there probably is. Go and figure out what that is. I'm sure there is. This the only possible front to push back on the things of this world and the spirit of the age is in the political arena? You could be the hands and feet of the gospel. You can help people that are in despair. You can help the less fortunate. You can just work on local issues. The good news is, when your culture is under siege as we are, there is not a shortage of fronts by which you may go and serve, correct?
1: Well, not only that, if you haven't already been doing these kind of things that Steve just mentioned already, yet you have this opinion, you don't deserve to have this opinion.
0: That too, yes. But if this is if you're like, at this point, the national political system for me, I can't. Then don't, would be what I would say. Then don't. But you know, there's plenty of battlefronts to be engaged on than voting in the midterms. I happen to think it's very important. I could be wrong. This is where we give each other grace, provided we see Christ-like fruit bearing in whatever it is that we're doing. You guys want anything to that at all?
1: No, already did.
0: Okay. Aaron, you good?
2: You're just not allowed to completely let go of the rope.
0: No.
2: You're just

0: kind of what Stacy sounded to me like. Yes. Yeah.
1: So if you want to tap out,
0: grab another part of the rope at least.
1: Yeah, grab another part of the maybe a part of the rope that's closer to your hometown and your home, but you're not allowed to just let go of the rope, no matter what eschatological position you're coming from. Guys, there's this misnomer, I think. You know, if you think that things are just going to keep getting worse and worse, that's kind of the pre-mill eschatological perspective until Christ returns. That should actually spur you, motivate you, create a sense of urgency to build, evangelize, do everything you possibly can right now, because the moment is nigh, the moment is near, where that clock is going to stop ticking and all of this unbelieving world isn't going to have another chance. So you need to get busy. Okay. So that's from that perspective. The pre-mill perspective, I should say, gets a lot of flack from the post and amill, because they always say, and I think there's some truth to this, that eschatology is missiology. And if you think that things are just going to get better and better or worse and worse until Christ comes, that just exposes people, exposes human nature. Well, there's nothing I can do. Things are going to get worse and worse. The opposite is also true from those other perspectives. If you think that things are going to get better and better and build and build and build until Christ comes back, as we evangelize the nations, you can also say, well, it doesn't matter what I do because things are just going to keep getting better. Both perspectives should spur you, motivate you to a sense of urgency right now. You're just not allowed to let go of the rope either way.
0: And that's when despair enters in, that sounds like I'm about to let go of the rope.
2: Mm-hmm.
0: Okay. Despair is not a setting for the Christian. Anguish can be. Jesus had a level of anguish that caused a rare medical condition where you sweat blood right out of your capillaries. So yeah, there can be high ends of anguish, but why did he have that? Because he knew he was about to go take on a full frontal assault against the devil and his dominion on this earth. And then when he accepts that that's his mission, and he fulfills it. So anguish, nervousness, tension, even a lack of faith, can I really do what God is calling me to do? Those things are all part of the human condition. And we see those things all modeled by Christ and the apostles in the New Testament. But the idea of despair is a paralyzing force. I'm just going to give up. I'm not going to do anything. That's not the same as anguish. Despair is not a setting for the Christian. It's not a Christian perspective setting. It's the language of this world. And there will be seasons, by the way. I've had them. You know what? I'll just be very blunt, because that's how I typically roll. The state of the governor's race in my home state has me, I'm flabbergasted. And you guys have heard this. I'm beyond flabbergasted by the whole thing. The whole thing is just a colossal disappointment to me, how it's all turned out. And I've done as much as I can, but I'm deeply disappointed by where things stand and have been for weeks. I had one more opportunity, I thought, maybe to try to initiate something that might help the situation. Doesn't look like that's going to happen. So at this point, I've done what I can. To continue to engage a hopeless situation would make me feel despair. You see what I'm saying? And so for me, it's time for me now to direct my energies in a place where if directing your energy in a place makes you less Christ-like, that's not where Christ wants you to be normally. Fair?
2: Okay.
0: So I'm going to, I'm directing it in other places where I'm not tempted to become who I don't want to be, a person of despair. So there are seasons, like some of you have come to me over the years and said, things are just so bad right now. I love your show. I just don't think I can listen, man. I think I need a break. You know what I've said to every single one of you? Every single time I've ever received that note, every time I've replied, you should take a break. We take breaks. Mm-hmm. I mean, we may do more shows than almost anybody does. 240 original shows a year. But that means we also take 4 weeks of breaks. We need breaks. It's okay to take a break. Totally cool with it. I'm not offended at all. When we're done, when I'm done doing what I need to do for this show to be as good as I can make it, you know what I'm doing the rest of my time? Everything other than this. I'm taking a break. All right, any final thoughts before we get out of here today?
2: Well, that was a sober-minded show. got to make the main thing. And you had reminders and errands montage today. That evil is absolutely making the main thing the main thing. So if that doesn't, there's all kinds of motivations. Some are aspirational, some are a defensive position. But God wants you either way. The only question remaining is how much you want him. Sorry, Aaron.
1: No, you're good. I just think the mantra of all three of us, we try to figure out different ways to say this, is yes, things are dark. There are no excuses, though.
2: Mm-hmm.
1: But there's always hope. And that hope is found in our Savior. And we work towards that great hope, not in our own strength, but in his.
0: Amen. Go hard, Romans 8:28.
3: Have you ever met a single person in your life that enjoys paying taxes? 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
13: Good morning, Americans. It's Friday.
14: I am Patrick of Helena, son of Joseph of Butte. And if you're new to the show, just get you up to speed here. Executive producer, Keith Malinak. Producer, board operator, Chris Cruz, our resident Territorian, hailing from the great territory of Puerto Rico. He's on vacation this weekend next. Obviously, doesn't care about the show. And then there's Jeffy.
15: Hello.
14: Who's also here. Jeff Fisher.
15: Hi.
16: Then there's Jeffy, who's also here. That's an endorsement.
14: Yeah. Yeah. Yep. He's also happens to be in the room pretty much every day. But we do have some important breaking news. Scientists have been searching for the elusive ninth planet of our solar system for over 100 years. It's because it's way, way out there beyond the Kuiper Belt. There's something out there whose mass is so large.
16: Oh, no.
14: It affects Neptune and thousands of objects in the Kuiper Belt. But nobody has actually seen it. Well, it turns out that they were looking in the wrong place.
16: Oh, no.
14: NASA astrologers have finally traced the gravity to this studio.
16: No.
14: Sitting almost directly across from me.
16: Wow.
14: Yeah.
16: Wow. Shots fired.
14: Jeffy Fisher, otherwise known to us as Planet 9.
17: Planet 9.
14: Planet 9.
17: Okay. I thought for sure you were going with the scientists uncover an icy ring around Uranus.
14: No, no, no. That would be icky. And I don't do icky.
17: Okay.
14: I don't do icky.
17: Right. So just Planet
14: just,
17: Nine.
14: Just Planet Nine.
17: All right.
14: And taken all together, we are commonly known as Pat Gray Unleashed with, by the way, traffic and weather together every 6 minutes on the nines. But we'll occasionally turn to Jeffy for an update on what other objects in the solar system have been caught in his gravitational well.
16: Oh.
14: Now, that's not a regular thing, but it does happen.
17: Look it up to me from time to time.
14: Yeah.
17: So we're here for.
14: Yeah. So
17: that's why I show up.
14: Just to catch up on things, if you're new to the show. Meanwhile, President Trump had a lot going on yesterday. He talked about his impression of Xi Jinping.
15: Yeah, I think he's a warm person, actually. But he's all business. He's you know, there's no games. There's no talking about how nice the weather is. Oh, let's look at the stars. Let's look at the sun. You know, no, he's all business, and that's I like that. I mean, that's a good thing. No games. I said about him. And I could say it about some, not as complimentary, frankly, for the most part. But I say about him that if you went to Hollywood and you looked for a leader of China to play a role in a movie.
16: Central casting.
15: He's central casting. You couldn't find a guy like him. Even his physical features, you know, he's tall, very tall. And especially for this country, because they tend to be a little bit shorter. You look at the military. I mean, the military today was incredible. That military marching was incredible.
14: No.
15: But no, if you went to Hollywood, you wouldn't find a. You're not going to find a guy to play the role. He's good. No. And he's a. You know.
17: I think you will.
15: I mean, I'll get criticized. They always criticize me when I say good things about certain leaders, but, and this one. Mm-hmm. But he's a leader for China.
14: Oh, we're talking about the leader for China. Oh, yeah. All right. I'm with you now.
16: It's a good visit.
14: Yeah.
16: They spend a lot of time just chilling, sightseeing, literally sightseeing.
17: Yeah. Yeah.
14: That's good.
17: On a quote, Sean Hannity, central casting.
14: Yeah. Yeah, because that was... That's a good point. That's a good point. Trump talked about his conversations with Xi.
18: What does he want from the U.S.?
15: A lot of things we talked about a lot of things, too many things to discuss, but a lot of things. We had a very good meeting, but we want things from them. One thing he agreed to today is going to order 200 jets. That's a big thing. Boeing 200 big ones. That's a lot of jobs. Boeing. It's a lot. Boeing wanted 150. He got 200. He said, I think it was a commitment. I mean, you know, sort of like a statement, but I think it was a commitment.
14: Okay. So they ordered 200 jets. They're going to buy more soybean. I'm concerned. I was concerned initially that it's not fighter jets we're selling them.
17: Mm-hmm. Right.
14: That's not the case, right? These are just passenger planes that we're selling to them. I wouldn't put it past us.
17: I would not either.
14: To sell them fighter jets. I hope that's not happening. I don't think it is. But he talked more.
17: Does get their hooks into Boeing, though.
14: Yeah.
17: And okay. All right.
14: Mm-hmm.
17: All right.
14: Then there was a maybe in there that they're not.
17: That's what I said. It was
14: the deal not for sure done?
17: I think it was a commitment. Weird.
14: Yeah. Because we kind of heard yesterday that it was a commitment.
17: Yeah.
14: Right? I thought it was that was done. And there was more. More on his. They talked about Iran as well.
15: President Xi would like to see a deal, man. He would. He would like to see a deal, man. And he did offer. He said, "If I can be of any help at all, I would like to be of help." Because
18: he did say that.
15: Yeah, he did say that. And look, anybody that buys that much oil has obviously got some kind of a relationship with him. But he said, "I would love to be a help if I can be of any help whatsoever." He'd like to see the Hormuz Strait open. He said, if I could be of any help whatsoever, like to help.
14: Okay.
17: Well, then have him help and get it open.
14: Yeah. How about Xi telling them to stop messing with the Strait of Hormuz? Let ships flow freely through. How about that?
16: I clearly, you know, something needs to change there in the old strait. We have a good report coming up later on that. So it seems like things are getting better, but there's always a trade-off with China.
14: Yeah.
16: I don't know what we're promising or what we're going to be promising, but there will be some sort of trade-off if you're going to get help from
14: them. I'm guessing what they're going to ask of us is to lay off when they go back and get Taiwan.
17: Right.
14: that's probably what he wants from us is, you know, give me a guarantee that you're not going to militarily move in on that because we're taking it back. I think that's going to happen.
16: Or you might be, you might put yourself in a position to trade Hormuz, give back Panama Canal.
14: He had more about his conversation with Xi on Iran.
19: The issue, and you've been asked about it, and you've spoken about it, and that is China's support of Iran. Mm-hmm. How big a discussion was that today?
20: We discussed it. I mean, when you say support, they're not fighting a war with us or anything.
19: No.
20: He said he's not going to give military equipment. That's a big statement. He said that today. That's a big statement. He said that strongly. But at the same time, he said, you know, they buy a lot of their oil there, and they'd like to keep doing that. He'd like to see Hormuz Strait opened. I said, well, we didn't stop it. They did it, and then we stopped them. You know, sort of interesting.
17: But you really haven't stopped.
20: He joked. He said, you know, it's sort of, they stopped it, then you stopped them. But they'd like to see it opened. But they actually closed it. He didn't like the fact that they're charging tolls. I don't know if they are or not. I don't know who would pay them. I mean, where do they put the money? The country's decimated. You know, they're charging tolls. Where's the money going?
16: Now, in addition to this oil talk, he mentioned that China is planning to buy U.S. oil. Or maybe it was wants to buy U.S. oil. Kind of like that earlier statement. And then Besant said that for 3 days now, Karg Island, they haven't been able to... forgot what he said, but they're at a standstill on being able to extract the oil. I mean, you know, because it's like,
14: yeah,
16: we're overflowing now.
17: Oh, right.
16: They're for 3 days, they haven't been able to do anything with the new oil. It's like, okay.
14: He's kind of referenced that in that they're sort of drowning right now in their own oil because they can't get rid of it. They can't send it anywhere because of the blockade. So, yeah, I'm sure that's going to have an effect, but they still are defiant.
17: Yeah.
14: It's hard to believe.
17: We're being told that it's over.
14: Yeah.
17: But
14: is it?
17: Really isn't.
14: Yeah. Things keep happening. Ships continue to be fired on, and they're trapped there. They're still stalemated there, it seems like. But Marco Rubio talked about China and the Strait.
21: Did President Trump raise the issue of Iran with China?
22: He did, and it was important because the Chinese side said they are not in favor of militarizing the Straits of Hormuz, and they're not in favor of a tolling system. And that's our position. Well, we will never support an Iranian tolling system in the Straits of Hormuz, nor do we think they have a right to put mines in international waters. And so it's good that we have alliance, or at least agreement on that point. I think the fundamental question is, what are we going to do about it? We have a resolution now before the United Nations that in which 100-something countries have co-signed. The Bahrainis are the sponsor, but we're strongly behind it and been pushing very hard on it. And it very clearly makes those points. So we hope the Chinese will vote for it. So right now we haven't gotten their commitment to vote for it yet at the United Nations. Maybe that'll change after today's meeting. I don't know.
14: Doubt it. Based on the way things have been going so far, but okay. Maybe it's getting closer. Maybe things are getting better and we're going to get a resolution here pretty soon. I sure hope so. But they've been really stubborn in the face of being decimated.
17: And so they haven't done anything when we've asked, or at least tried to work out a deal. Mm-hmm. Is the strongly worded letter from the UN going to make a difference?
14: Well, they're facing a resolution right now, Jeffy. Oh. You don't want to face a UN resolution.
17: I apologize.
14: Did you not hear me last week? Do you need a refresher course in what would happen if they ignore a UN resolution?
17: I think Jeffy, I do.
16: You need a refresher course?
14: They'll get slapped with a second resolution.
16: There it is. There's your refresher
14: Nobody
16: course.
14: Wants that.
17: Nobody wants. You're right. I'm sorry.
14: Okay.
16: That's better.
14: And then if you were stupid enough, insane enough to ignore the first two resolutions,
16: what do you do?
14: There's a really strong chance they'll do a third. A third UN resolution.
17: Say it isn't so.
14: How would you feel about that, Jefferson? It is so. I know you don't want to face it, but this is why I keep reminding you that they're facing this incredible catastrophic possibility.
17: Whew. Okay. I don't know how many times I can say I'm sorry.
14: They're fine with doing it up to and including Resolution 18, which is what was imposed on Iraq, and look what it did to them.
17: Thank you.
14: Look at it.
17: Thank you.
14: We didn't have to do a thing but march in afterwards. That was it.
17: That was it.
14: So They don't want none of that. I'm surprised you don't get that yet. Hopefully you do now with this reminder.
17: I'm gradually getting there.
14: Okay.
17: With you, yeah.
14: All right, good. Also, Jesse Waters had an update on the Straits of Hormuz.
0: No, wait. No, no.
14: No, okay.
0: Just the one.
14: I wonder why Marco... Somebody tell him, please. It's the Strait of Hormuz. There's not a whole bunch of them.
0: A lot of information packed into this little junk.
1: Regime's getting desperate. Kuwait says they arrested four guard guys who tried to sneak into their country. And they're still causing trouble in the Strait. The Brits said one of their ships was seized. And an Indian vessel carrying goats reportedly sank after getting hit with a drone. But traffic's actually up.
14: You didn't want to go to the goats? Okay, pause it for a second.
17: No.
14: Wait a minute. I didn't hear about the goats.
17: No, in fact, they're floating out there in the Straits.
14: Oh, don't say that. Yeah, well.
0: Hold on. What is happening? Now I'm literally Googling India goats.
17: What are you talking about? That happened.
0: Yeah, well, I don't doubt that it happened. I'm just trying to figure out.
17: If we sent a rescue team for goats, man, we are done as a country.
0: So
14: what, you want the goats to just
17: drown? I don't care about the goats.
14: Wow.
17: No,
14: you didn't care about the UN resolutions. Now you don't care about Indian goats.
17: I do not.
14: Man.
0: So I don't want people or animals drowning in the Strait of Hormuz.
17: I don't care about the goats again. I want to be clear.
0: But one thing I want to say is... Yeah. Piss off India, please. Whatever it takes to align India with us.
14: Yeah.
0: I need that.
14: I know.
0: I need that in my life for the impending world war.
14: Is this 12 that. Then? This is World War 12, right?
0: No, it's 13. You lost count.
14: Oh, okay. 13. Dang it.
17: So the goats, did you find the goats?
0: Surprisingly, there's no news article about it. And X doesn't have a lot on that either. Yeah,
17: that's my boys.
0: But Jesse Waters has got it, so he's tip of the spear.
14: Here's more.
1: But traffic's actually up. Cargo ships are turning off their radar to sail through dark. At least 18 ships made it out this week.
0: Why haven't
1: some
0: done
1: from
0: that
1: Japan, some from India, and our wall of steel
14: not a peep.
1: Holding
14: haven't heard
1: strong.
14: A peep about that.
1: 70 cargo ships were turned around. 90% of Iran's sea mines destroyed, and their mosquitoes, they're getting swatted.
21: Capability have been significantly degraded. If I just use my own professional experience and 100 transits through the Strait of Hormuz, you would typically see 20 to 40 fast boats, and lately we've seen two or three.
1: They went from swarming the Strait to hiding in the shadows. Now the Iranians are choking on their own oil.
0: There, yeah.
2: Karg Island.
0: This right here.
2: We've seen that there have been no loadings in the past 3 days. We believe their storage is full. None of the ships are getting out. None are coming in, so they're not able to store oil on the water. So they're going to start shutting down their production. I think that they are on their last legs, and the blockade, President Trump's blockade, has been a resounding success.
1: Cuba could be next.
0: Oh, no.
1: They just said they ran out of oil. The country's experiencing blackouts. And today, our CIA director's in Havana holding a secret meeting.
0: Why?
1: He told them we're going to be open to working together, but they need to change. If Venezuela can get it together, so can Cuba. Just remember, Havana's just a short flight from Palm Beach.
0: Okay. Well, the CIA is on the case in Cuba, so that'll work out perfectly. Whenever the CIA gets involved in Cuba. Okay, I found one story on the goats, Jeff Fisher.
14: Are they okay? Did we save them? Did we save the goats?
0: You know what? I didn't read ahead. I wanted to experience it in the moment with you. TanzaniaTimes.net, which, of course,
17: love them.
0: I'm sure is bookmarked, right?
14: Yeah.
0: That's your startup page?
14: No question.
0: So here we go. The ship with Indian colors was carrying around 4,000 sheep and goats.
14: Wow.
0: From Somalia, transporting them to the United Arab Emirates.
14: Okay. Now,
0: I don't know what kind of fate awaited those goats in the UAE.
17: The same as that was awaiting them in the Hormuz.
0: That's what I'm afraid of. So Somalia, their big export of sheep and goats lost at sea, but it doesn't say. Okay. Oh, fortunately, all 14 Indian crew members were safely rescued.
14: Oh, good.
0: But the sheep carrying ship was not an isolated. It doesn't say. I guess we just have
14: nobody
0: to.
14: Nobody cares about the sheep.
0: Wow.
17: Thank
14: Except
17: you.
14: Me and Keith.
0: Yeah, we care.
14: That's it.
0: Nobody
14: else cares.
17: I do not.
23: Humans first and last.
14: You made that abundantly clear that you don't care about the sheep or the goats.
17: I do not.
14: Wow. All right.
16: But hold on. What I think the bigger picture here is, and kudos to Jesse Waters.
14: Yeah.
16: Is
14: that, listen to the information there was that.
16: Well, not only that, but they clearly went to the TanzaniaTimes.net for his monologue there. I mean, no news stone unturned for Jesse Waters.
14: But there was some serious news there, too.
16: Yeah,
14: we've destroyed 90% of their mines. I had no idea. Why is nobody talking about that? First of all, we were saying we didn't even know if they had mines. Now 90% of them have been destroyed.
16: Professor Pat, may I ask a question?
14: You may.
16: If we know that we've cleared out 90% of their mines, then why haven't we cleared out the other 10%? Because we know where they're at. If we know that there's 90%, we know where they're
17: at. Well, Admiral Cooper, the head of CENTCOM, was testifying yesterday in front of a Senate Armed Services Committee.
14: Mm.
17: And Cut 13, this is what he had to say on the Straits of Hormuz.
4: Okay. Their capability have been significantly degraded. If I just use my own professional experience and 100 transits through the Strait of Hormuz, you would typically see 20 to 40 fast boats, and lately we've seen two or three.
14: So there you go. So we have definitely, I think, diminished their capacity to make war against people. But it still exists. That's the problem. They still have the two or three fast boats that can attack people, which is, you know, better than them attacking us with 40.
17: Right.
14: But it's still showing some capability, which we want. I'd love for us to just eliminate all their capability militarily.
16: But, Jeffy, somewhere.
17: And to be fair,
16: in the UAE, there are lonely men waiting at the dock.
17: I know. And to be fair, the sheep and goats are commerce, and they need to continue on.
14: Mm-hmm.
17: I mean, that needs to happen. And I don't want the Straits, you know, having bobbing sheep and goats out there, but
16: heartbreak.
17: Oh well,
16: it was heartbreak.
17: Yeah,
14: 4,000.
17: That's
14: of
17: a
14: them.
17: Lot.
14: Yeah, that's a lot of goats.
17: That's a lot.
14: Is that going to jam up the Strait too?
17: Maybe.
14: Can't get through.
17: You don't want to get them in.
14: Too many goats. We can't get through the goats in the Strait of Hormuz.
17: Clog up the engine.
14: Dang.
16: That sucks, man. Casualty of war. The sheep and the goats.
14: It does suck,
17: right? Plus Somalia. I mean,
16: that might have been half of their GDP right there, just down the drain. Just wait until some evolutionary biologist finds the massive sheep and goat bones at the bottom of the ocean there. Yeah.
14: I can't abide the disrespect for Somalia.
16: Thousands of years into the future.
14: I can't abide it.
16: And we're like, so goats used to be sea creatures, according to our research.
14: All right, let me tell you about the Eden Pure 3 Thunderstorm air purifier. It destroys any stubborn odor at the source. Now, yesterday at the house, I guess this could qualify for an update, but that's all right. Bingo's already occurred, so it doesn't matter. But they did the primer downstairs, you know, the primer, which really is really strong.
16: Yeah.
14: I mean, it'll knock you out if you continue to breathe it all day.
16: Yes.
14: So I just cranked up my Thunderstorm 3 air purifier, and within minutes,
17: it
14: was breathable air again. So great.
17: Nice.
14: I was thinking, okay, I don't know, maybe this is too strong for it. Maybe it can't overcome this.
17: Right.
14: It did, which is awesome. Really awesome. It's got two advanced technologies to kill 99.9% of bacteria and viruses. One is O3 molecules, sends them out, and they destroy the odors. 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
12: Now, more Pat Gray Unleashed.
17: So today's the day. Today's the day for you, right? You're speaking of your remodel going
14: supposed
17: on.
14: Supposed to be. And, yeah, supposed to be.
17: Supposed to be. Today's the confrontation day.
14: Today, well, I confronted him Wednesday. Told me he wouldn't know until Friday because he was waiting on the plumber. And apparently the plumber is the key to everything.
17: Oh, wow.
14: I didn't realize that before, but yes.
17: There's a number of issues with plumbing in this room these days.
14: Yes. There
17: should be addressed, actually.
14: Yeah, it should be. And so plumber was supposed to come yesterday, didn't. So he's supposed to come today. We'll see if that happens.
17: All right.
14: Because that's the log jam right there. Once we get past that.
17: Then it's good to go.
14: Then it's like, all right, we're about 15 minutes away from being completely done.
17: Nice.
14: Or is it 15 days? Or maybe it was 15 months. I don't know. I'm not sure.
17: Wow.
14: We'll see.
17: 15 months. It can't be
14: it's
17: that
14: gonna,
17: long.
14: No, can no. I don't think so. But it's going to take some time. I mean, you know, we're not close yet, really. It's still complete disarray.
17: Primer's up. What are you talking about?
14: Primer is up, yeah.
17: Primer's up.
14: All right, so Admiral Cooper yesterday had some other things to say.
17: He did. He was fascinating. It was a fascinating little chat in front of the Armed Services Committee. And he goes, Christine Gillibrand is being her usual agonizing self.
14: Mm-hmm.
17: But what he said in here, I mean, he gave out some great information. I think this guy actually is probably a little bit more in charge than even Raisin Kane is there in D.C. Because, I mean, Cooper's in charge of CENTCOM, man. Mm-hmm. And I know Kane is over it all, but this guy sees it all. Anyway, this is him with Christine Gillibrand. And he gives out a number in this back and forth that's pretty incredible.
5: How did we then bomb 22 schools?
4: There's no indication that we have that has been corroborated. Zero,
5: how many
4: zero.
5: Schools
4: There's,
5: have we bombed?
4: There is one active civilian casualty investigation from the 13,629 munitions.
5: So how do you explain the publicly available information that 22 schools have been hit and multiple hospitals?
4: There's no way that we can corroborate that. No indication of that whatsoever, Senator.
5: There's no way you can corroborate or no indication of it? Which one?
4: Both. No indication.
5: Well, the indication is what's publicly available. There is indication. Have you investigated those claims?
4: We have not.
5: Why have you not?
17: Because they're not credible.
5: If this is a passion of yours, if you believe that the civilian casualties are not consistent with the law of war and not consistent with human rights obligations that our military regularly follows with great pride and great diligence, why have you not investigated those allegations when they're publicly being made on the cover of the New York Times?
17: Oh, well.
4: I'll be happy to take a look at each instance.
5: I would like a report.
4: To do that.
5: I would like a report from you, from your team, about whether there have been
17: He'll get yes. right on that.
5: attacks
17: Hello?
5: That have resulted in the destruction of schools and hospitals. And if so, why? And how then last have you managed the 90% cut to the personnel who are supposed to avoid civilian targets?
4: Happy to provide any report, and I would invite you and every staff member here to come to Tampa to look at the process to see exactly how it works.
14: Yeah, she'd be on a plane, I bet. She's probably on one right now, heading that way. I hadn't even... Have you heard the 22 schools and hospitals destroyed?
17: No.
14: I know about the one.
17: Yeah, and
14: which used to be a military target, and then they changed it to children there at
17: and that's,
14: school.
17: And he said there's no credible. It's not credible.
14: Yeah,
17: it's just
14: right.
17: BS.
14: It's them reporting that, and then the New York Times picks it up.
17: Right.
14: And that's what
17: we're
14: you...
17: supposed to believe every one of those. And yeah. he said, and obviously he's going to give a report, but just come down and see what we're dealing with.
14: Yeah.
17: Which she obviously won't do.
14: She's not going to do that.
17: Also, he said in there, I found fascinating, that they were investigating the one out of the 13,679 missions we've run.
14: Yeah.
17: That is...
14: It's amazing.
17: That's amazing.
14: It's a lot of missions.
17: That's a lot of missions.
14: For nothing like that to happen.
17: That's a lot of missions.
14: And you don't want it to happen at all. But once out of over 13,000, that's pretty amazing.
17: It sure is. He also went on to say that I don't know that I knew that it was this many, but he talks about how many times we were attacked before we attacked Iran.
14: Okay.
6: How long have you been familiar with Iran and its leadership and its attacks against the United States?
4: I've studied or been a part of it for the better part of three decades, particularly acutely in the last 5 years.
6: And leading up to February 28th.
17: He's impressive, man.
6: Mm-hmm. Months prior to that, what was jarring to you that you saw different than what had been for those many decades that you've been involved?
4: I think it's important to note, just in the 30 months before Epic Fury commenced, Iran and its proxies had been attacking U.S. service members and diplomats about 350 times.
6: Can you repeat
4: that? About every third day, Iran and its proxies attacked American service members 350 times in the Middle East.
6: I don't think that, that Americans were aware of that, that in the 30 months that they had attacked Americans or their service members 350 times. Does that surprise you that I would say that? That I don't believe that everyday American going to work knew that?
4: It's disappointing, but between the actions of proxies in Iraq and Syria, as well as the Houthis, that's simply the fact of what happened.
14: Wow. So this is long overdue.
17: Yes. Look,
14: they've had a beating coming for a long time.
17: Even more of a beating. Yeah. We need to continue on with this, man.
14: Yep.
16: Yeah.
14: Wow.
16: And Senator Moody, I mean, she was good at the CIA COVID Fauci cover-up hearing, too. She's the one that replaced Rubio, right?
17: He was tapped for Secretary of State.
16: But I was looking into that 22 schools claim, and I hadn't heard that until that clip that we just played. And I don't know if this applies to the schools in the hospitals, but when I was scrolling through here, I'm seeing these and reminded how many times the IRGC and others in the Middle East they hide behind the Red Crescent, the civilian, or you know, the trucks and the ambulances are supposed to help, and they hide behind them, and and they set up again. I
14: Human
16: can't
14: shields.
16: Speak to the 22 schools, but if that is the case, then it's fair to also ask, okay, well, how many times were they making them legitimate targets themselves over in Iran? IRGC.
14: Do you remember when we were going to take out all their infrastructure and they had people stand around their facilities, their power plants and whatever? They sent civilians
17: physically stand
14: there in case it was attacked so they could claim civilian deaths, civilian casualties. Well, they do it on purpose.
16: Yeah.
14: How are we supposed to deal with that? That's on them. That is just on them.
17: Yeah.
14: And you got these Democrats like Gillibrand who just play along with their plan.
17: Yes, they
16: do. How many citizens did the Iranian government kill themselves?
14: Right.
17: Yeah.
14: It's over 42,000. All right. More coming up. We've got the Fat Five to take a peek at.
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14: That left the bed in.
25: Hey, we got that surprise Spotify thing, which is like your greatest hits of all time or whatever.
17: Yeah, the party of the year. Parties party. Of the year, yeah.
25: Party or parties of the year. And so then it tells you what your most listened to band is, whatever.
17: Who you listened to first.
25: Yeah, which was completely wrong.
16: Yeah.
17: That's what Keith
25: was
17: saying.
25: Mine was absolutely
16: so wrong.
25: Flat out wrong.
16: It was 6 years after I signed up. That's when I first started listening to music. I don't think
25: Justin Bieber.
16: Whoa.
25: Is supposedly my first listen.
16: Oh.
25: I have never, never.
16: Jeffy?
25: Listened to Justin Bieber on purpose. Not once, not ever. That was not my first song. I don't know if somebody took hold of the account for a minute and listened to Justin Bieber, but
16: might
25: it
16: need an intervention
25: wasn't
16: here, Jeffy.
25: Me. I didn't do it.
17: I feel like that needs to be documented.
25: I'll document it. I'll go ahead and show you.
16: Thanks.
25: Boston. Is my most listened to artist.
17: There's a surprise.
25: There's a shocker, isn't it?
17: Yeah.
25: It's the only band that I don't think I've burned on any song ever by Boston. Where, you know, there's some
16: like
25: fatigue
16: that.
25: With other bands, but never Boston. Mm. Is U2 that for you? Or probably the Connells?
16: U2, yeah. I like that, but my most listened to artist was Pete Yorn.
25: Oh, wow.
16: Yeah.
25: Wow.
16: I'm a big Pete Yorn guy.
25: Yeah. Yeah, I've noticed.
16: Mm-hmm.
25: And that's good. But it's just fun to see, you know?
16: Jeffy, obviously, if you did the Spotify like we do, it'd be gospel hymns, themes, whatnot.
17: Mm-hmm. Oh, yeah, of course.
25: Oh, yeah. Yeah, yeah.
17: Hello.
16: I must. Can I just say, you breaking into song the other day.
25: It was moving, wasn't it?
16: It was moving. It was shocking in a good way.
25: Yeah.
16: Praise the Lord.
17: Right. Amen.
25: Good right.
17: job. Well, I love
25: it's
17: it.
25: Beautiful.
17: Soldier. Beautiful. The army of the Lord.
25: Right. We know you love it.
17: I do.
25: And I think that's great.
17: I got my brass plate on, Pat.
25: Uh-huh. All right. So we're going to check the Fat Five now with all Mr. Right. Spirituality.
15: Oh, shoot.
16: What happened?
17: Shoot, it
16: What's
17: was
16: wrong?
17: National Bike Week this week. And now it's Friday.
16: Wait, what?
17: And I won't be able to.
25: You're going to have to celebrate.
17: I won't be able. No, I
25: five
17: can't.
25: 5 days worth of one day.
17: You can't, though.
25: Can't
17: yeah, well, you can do that.
25: Yeah,
17: maybe.
25: You should do that today.
17: Well, no.
16: Sure. You don't want to celebrate with the Miami Bike Cops?
17: No, that's fine.
16: Oh, excuse me.
17: Shoot, it's too
16: well, it's too late. It's too late. It's never too late. I mean, that's the A team. The B team's back at the porta potties back there that I never noticed. Oh, oh. Did you see that? The opening shot?
17: Yeah, we talked about that.
16: Oh, have we? Oh, a bad memory.
17: Yeah. Mm-hmm. Oh, yeah, there's a celebration then.
16: Yay.
17: Good news, too. The CDC said there is currently no confirmed cases of hantavirus in the United States.
16: Oh, good.
17: They are monitoring 41 people, but there's no confirmed cases. So
25: love that.
17: That's good news.
16: Yes, it is.
17: Also, a reminder, it's been 104 days since Nancy Guthrie has been kidnapped. And Savannah Guthrie is completely over it now. She's back on the morning show, and she's going to start her new Wordle game show on NBC, produced by Jimmy Fallon and the New York Times. Billed as a fast-paced and family-friendly half-hour-long cash prize show. It's going to be co-produced by the Times, and it's just going to be, and Jimmy Fallon, of course, I want to give him his credit. And today's show host, Savannah Guthrie, who's a longtime Wordle fan, according to this, is going to host the show. It's been delayed. It was delayed a little bit, though, because of her missing mom. But, you know, it's been 100 days, so what are you going to do? It's time to move on.
25: Yeah.
16: Get a new mom yet?
17: Nope. Mm-hmm. Well, she may have, but she's just not telling us. We certainly have not seen hide nor hair of Nancy Guthrie.
16: It's terrible.
17: That's for sure.
16: It's one of those. Yeah.
25: Yeah.
17: Exactly.
16: So, I just hate it.
17: It is. The NFL released their full 2026 regular season schedule last night. We also have 9 international games this season, 3 in London. Game 1 is in Sydney. Or it's in Melbourne, not Sydney. It's in Australia. Then there's Cowboys and Ravens play in Brazil, Rio de Janeiro. Then when they play, they've got three games in London, 2 at the Tottenham and 1 at Wembley. And then we play in Paris this year. The Saints and the Steelers play in Paris, week 7. The Falcons,
16: Barcelona.
17: Plays in Barcelona, yeah. Mm. Oof. And I know. Good news for the Patriots and the Lions, they're going to play in Munich, Germany. And then the last week 11, the 49ers and the Minnesota Vikings will meet up in Mexico City.
16: Ugh,
17: yeah.
16: That field sucks.
25: I don't like it. I don't like it.
17: I mean, that's international
25: bound. You're cheating
17: bound,
25: the fans here, and you're messing with the teams who have to do international travel for no reason.
17: Well,
16: got to spread the brand.
17: Yeah, you got to absolutely spread the brand.
25: Yeah. All right.
16: I don't like it either because it just messes up my Sunday, you know?
25: Yeah.
16: It's like, oh. Mm-hmm. What's going on here?
17: Yeah.
16: You're going to miss that game.
17: Nah.
16: Because I got to go and do the preaching and the.
17: Oh, yeah. Well, I mean, I record it, of course.
16: You go back later and watch the 8 a.m. game?
17: Yeah.
16: Sure.
25: Of course he does.
17: And then we have the Thanksgiving Eve game this year. And then the 3 games on Thanksgiving.
25: Mm-hmm.
17: And then we have the Christmas Eve game, along with 3 games on Christmas.
16: Hold on, you skipped over Black Friday. They literally have Wednesday, Thursday, 3 games. Friday.
25: Wow, that's a lot.
16: Saturation.
17: That's awesome.
16: And until it's documented that the audience isn't there, they're just going to keep doing this.
17: Well, because the audience is there.
16: What are we down to, like 5 games on Sunday afternoon now?
0: so many games during the week.
25: Well, remember that movie called Concussion? I think it was Concussion. Is that what it was? You know, it's about the brain thing.
17: Yeah.
25: The NFL players are dealing with.
17: Yeah.
25: And they had the doctor that exposed it all. And so during their discovery for the trial that was coming up, they said they tried to convince him not to. I mean, they said, look, doctor, you're going up against a corporation that owns a day of the week, Sunday.
17: They own any day they want.
25: Well, they own every day of the week
17: they
25: now.
17: Own any day they want.
25: It's Monday. Sometimes Tuesday. Well, we've got Wednesday, Thursday, Friday.
17: We're lucky not to really have Tuesday or Wednesday, although they did.
25: They COVID, did fill they did it up do a that few during times.
17: COVID. Yeah.
25: Yeah.
17: But they went ahead Tuesday and Wednesday. Yeah. Basketball and hockey have that. That's fine.
25: They own at least 5 days of the week.
17: Yeah. And they own any day they want. And like Christmas was designated to the NBA.
0: Yeah.
17: Forever.
0: The NBA's mad at the NFL.
17: You aren't kidding.
0: Which is hysterical.
17: Because the NFL was like, you know,
25: we'll take that.
17: We want that day.
25: And they took it.
17: And they took it.

0: Oh my gosh. Now there's a Fox One? What the hell's Fox One?
1: Yeah, well, you'll find out this year.
0: Obviously.
1: And, you know, between Prime and Peacock and Netflix and Paramount, CBS.
2: Are they going to be exclusive to those streamers? Are they, like, when it's on
0: those particular games?
2: Yeah. When it's on Peacock, it's not on NBC or anywhere else?
1: I think the local network still gets it. Depends on the games, yeah. Huh.
2: Wow. Okay.
1: And their whatever exclusive rights they had for the broadcast.
2: Mm-hmm.
1: three, Savile Row in London, London's Mayfair District, one of the most iconic locations in Beatles history, was the legendary offices for the group's company and record label. Apple songs from the Let It Be album were recorded in its basement, and its rooftop, of course, was the setting for the group's final public performance in January of 1969, enshrined in the Let It Be and Get Back films. Well, three, Savile Row, Apple Corp CEO Tom Green: "We're thrilled to bring Apple Corp back to its spiritual home and give the Beatles fans something truly special. Every single day, fans are taking pictures outside. Next year, they can go in and explore all seven floors of the iconic building, including the rooftop, where even the railings remain the same from the famous day in 1969. I would make sure people stay back from that, if I were them. Paul McCartney said it was such a trip to get back there and have a look around. There's so many special memories, and he can't wait to open up the museum, the seven-story Beatles Museum there at 3 Savile Row. Details for a second experience currently in under development, and they announced that those are going to be announced in the coming months. Also, remember, we talked about a few months ago the four Beatles films. That is the cinematic event that's set to release in April of 2028 through Sony Pictures and Neal Street Productions. And they have Apple Corps and the Beatles granted full life story and music rights for the film. And remember, Mendes was producing it. Paul Mescal plays Paul McCartney. This is them. They're filming right now. Harris Dickerson as John Lennon. There he is. Barry Keoghan as Ringo Starr. And Joseph Quinn as George Harrison. So we
0: they
1: have,
0: did a good job with
1: yeah,
0: those.
1: Yeah, they did.
0: I don't know how they sound, but they look exciting. Mm-hmm. Great stuff.
1: Yeah, mm-hmm. It looked awesome. The U.S. Postal Service to announce that it's going to honor the nation's 250th anniversary with the release of American Icons, a collection of 13 commemorative stamps curated by legendary American designer Ralph Lauren. The Payne celebrates shared national values and the enduring spirit that has defined the American experience for 2.5 centuries. This marks the first time that the Postal Service has invited an individual to curate a complete official USPS stamp issuance. Now, if that wasn't going to be enough, and I think that if that's the first one, this must be the second one, that the Postal Service invited an individual to curate the complete official USPS stamp issuance, because they are releasing 8 stamps marking significant parts of Route 66 in each state it traverses. David Schwartz is the photographer. He took 42 trips over 2 decades along the highway. He has a separate show that would be actually fascinating to see, but with the diners and the stations and the models. But each one gets, we'll start with the Ford Model A driving. That's in Auburn, Illinois. And then you head to Missouri, Lebanon, Missouri, with the motel, the Munger Moss Motel. And then the Canotex pump in Kansas. And you have the Old Capitol Motel sign in Oklahoma. And you have the Tower Station and U Drop Inn Cafe in Shamrock, Texas. And then you have the Grant's Cafe sign in New Mexico. You have the motel sign in Arizona. And you end up in California with the Beverly Hills City Hall there in California. And we all remember the Beverly Hills City Hall from Beverly Hills Cop.
0: Mm-hmm.
1: So, get your kicks. 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

0: This time of year, when we're right around Mother's Day, such a beautiful time of the year to share life-changing news. You've probably seen people do that on Mother's Day. 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
0: This is interesting. Melissa Chen talking about a Chinese billionaire who... things we just don't pay attention to. This Chinese billionaire who's fathered over 100 children in the United States.
2: Uh-oh.
0: So it's the anchor baby thing.
2: Yeah, let's see this.
0: Check this out. Here's what she had to say about it.
3: Birthright citizenship. We see there was a famous case recently reported by the Wall Street Journal where a Chinese billionaire by the name of Xu Bo, he made his money video games. He was found to have fathered 100 children through surrogacy in America. So he uses surrogacy laws and gets American women to birth him children. In particular, he asked for male children. He didn't want females. He didn't want daughters. And that is allowed to stand. And so you have, you know, a Chinese billionaire living in China, having American children through surrogates with U.S. passports. He secured them, you know, birthright.
4: Once they're born, yeah.
3: And we now have 100 Chinese citizens, Chinese U.S. citizens, just like that. So the Chinese are using the American openness, American system, kind of to subvert itself. And you see that in every domain. Almost every American institution has been co-opted to advance China's strategic goals at the expense of America.
4: No, they're not alone, and that's a problem.
0: I wonder if maybe the president should have talked to Xi about that.
4: Yeah.
0: I wonder if he did.
4: Maybe.
0: I wonder if he brought that up at all. Hey, how about you guys stop spying on us and stop trying to take over the country from inside? How about that?
2: And we have no idea what was talked about behind closed doors, but boy, it seemed like a very friendly, surface-level type of visit there that was kind of more focused on our business leaders kind of securing deals. But what was the report we had yesterday? This is the first of four, or maybe that wasn't on air. I can't remember. I was watching it over here. We have four visits between the two men.
4: Still coming back over here, right?
2: In this year alone.
0: Yeah.
2: So we'll see.
0: And I mean, we want good relations with them.
2: But that needs to be on the docket.
0: But yeah, there are things that need to be discussed and tough topics to have to tackle. Because this can't continue the way it's going
4: on. We have to stop allowing... students coming into this country.
0: Yes.
4: We have to.
0: 600,000.
4: In fact, what we need to do is have net zero immigration. I believe I heard some other experts talking about net zero immigration, and I'm like, well, thanks for listening to this show. I appreciate
2: it. Forever,
4: because that needs to happen.
2: 30 years? What do you got? 40?
4: Today.
2: How many years do you want to shut that spigot
4: 50.
2: Off? 50. Do I hear 50 years right here?
4: You know what? I'll tell you what. Okay, 40.
2: 40 years, all right. I hear 40. Do I get 50 years?
4: You're not getting 30, I'll tell you that.
2: Yeah, really?
4: That needs to happen
2: Absolutely.
4: Today.
2: We need to recover from the mass immigration and open borders.
4: Once we stop all the immigration and all of it, They can't claim any kind of racist, any xenophobia.
2: Yeah.
4: Can't claim any of that because it's all cut off. Then we can worry about what's inside.
2: Okay, I like it. All right. 60 years. 70.
0: All right, more coming up in just a second.
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14: Good morning, Americans. It's Friday.
0: With some tweets for you from Mr. Sean. Jeffy's most listened to artist is the Gregorian chant.
2: Oh, yeah.
0: What else would you expect from a papal candidate?
4: I will say I love those Gregorian chants. That's a fact.
0: Yeah.
4: That's
0: a fact. I'll bet it is.
2: Nobody supports Gregorian chants
0: more than Jeffy chewing the fat.
4: That's true. Thank you.
0: Jimmy Dimples, I can't envision Kimmel or Colbert doing a Wordle game show. The words I'd come up with for those two are unrepeatable.
4: Yeah.
0: Coffee Lover M, the only one that owns Sunday should be Jesus. Yes, indeed.
2: Jeffy's often said that.
4: I've made that argument forever.
0: You have for a long time.
4: It's an argument that we've lost. So we just have to be okay with sharing the day.
0: Should we try to get it back?
4: No, we should just share the day.
0: Really?
4: Oh. Yeah.
0: All right. What about keeping
4: the
0: Sabbath day holy?
4: Compromise. Huh. That still does.
2: Well, we're resting.
4: It still does.
2: You go to church.
0: Mm-hmm.
4: And you rest.
2: And you worship at church. Then you come home and you rest, like you said.
4: You always rest on Sunday unless your ox is in the mire.
2: Yeah.
4: So,
0: that's correct.
2: That's a fact, bro.
0: That's a fact, Jack. New Bomb Turk. The last Beatles record was released in 1970. Do we really need a Hollywood movie about them?
4: Oh, yes.
0: There's somebody who's not a Beatles fan.
4: I know.
2: Are you still talking about the Beatles?
0: Yes, and we always will.
4: Yeah, hello.
0: Always will.
4: Have to.
0: Timothy Klein, Pat, do you remember when Ringo Starr was in that movie Caveman? Yes. Yes, I do.
2: Oh, no.
0: Lana Zug Zug? Is that what he...
2: Is that a phrase?
0: Is that a direct quote? It's been a while since I've seen the movie Caveman, so maybe that's a direct quote.
4: I remember
0: quote.
4: Watching I it with my grandfather.
2: Yeah?
0: Do you?
2: What would you like it? What was it take away?
4: I don't remember.
2: Okay.
4: We'll just,
2: I'll add it to my list.
0: All right. Hey, we want to thank Furion Energy, maker of Chewing the Fat intro songs, which are fabulous.
4: Which are awesome.
0: You get to hear every Wednesday. He sent us a replacement gavel because I broke the one from...
2: Yeah, you did.
0: Was it last week or the week before?
4: Whatever.
0: This one seems pretty sturdy.
4: The one that was
0: sturdy.
4: Given to me. You
0: this
4: broke.
0: Nice.
4: Didn't treat it with respect, so you
0: no,
4: broke
0: No, I did.
4: Mine.
0: I was hammering
4: mine.
0: It like it's supposed to be hammered, and it flew off.
2: What's
0: it broke
2: say
0: in
2: on
0: half.
2: It? What's that thing say?
0: I don't know.
2: Oh, really?
0: Really.
2: You want me to look at it for you?
0: Yeah.
2: Toss it over here.
0: That could have been.
4: That could have put an eye out.
0: Yeah.
2: The Honorable Pat Gray.
0: Okay.
2: Enforcing the Tough Act of 2025.
4: Oh, not cute.
2: Oh, yeah.
4: You
2: were
4: guys,
2: in
4: sketch.
2: Look at it. Bounce, too.
0: So let it be written. So let it be done.
2: Wow.
0: All right.
2: I like that.
0: Thanks, Furion Energy. That was it's really cool. That's nice. I think we did. We glue back the other one together. So we have.
4: I don't know.
0: Both
4: did
0: now.
4: We?
0: I think we did. Wow. I think we glued
2: Jeffy's
0: it back together.
2: Better.
0: He is.
2: He has not gotten over that.
0: Hey, our president continually inventing new things.
2: Mm-hmm.
0: Invented a new word yesterday.
4: Oh wow!
0: Awesome. And was he talking to Sean about this?
2: Yeah.
0: I think this is one of the things he said to Sean Hannity.
15: So anyway, they're defective.
2: Democrats.
15: I came up with a new name. I don't know if I should.
16: I know which one it is.
15: Democrats. Because they're dumb. It's D-U-M. I got rid of the B.
2: You're
15: only changing one letter, right?
0: Right.
15: E well, goes and
0: I don't know.
15: The U comes. It's a Democrat.
16: You know you take up more space in people's heads than any one person on the face of this earth, right? You live rent-free.
15: I was talking about a guy, Hakeem Jeffries. He's a very low IQ individual.
0: Very low IQ individual. It's Democrats.
2: Yeah, see, it's dumb.
0: So,
2: take the B out, you change the E to a U, and then it's Democrats.
0: Wow. So you only have to change the E to a U, and then it's
2: You get the B out.
0: Dumb.
4: It's pretty simple.
0: Dumb-o-crats. And then if
4: it's
0: you
4: amazing.
0: Say the whole
4: That's
0: Democrats.
4: What makes it so genius.
2: Yeah. Hey, look at
4: it's
2: this.
4: So simple.
2: Right? Yeah, that is genius.
0: Right.
2: It is genius.
0: The simple genius
2: he
0: of the word Democrats.
2: No one's ever.
0: Nobody's ever said
2: ever.
0: That. I don't think that's ever been said before.
2: Ever no. come up with that.
4: That's why it's a new word from him.
2: Hey, this was fun.
0: That's why.
2: As long as we're
0: that's why.
2: Changing words or pointing out things, I guess.
0: Yeah.
2: This was pointed out online with the hantavirus insanity that was happening earlier this week. Pandemic, you see.
0: Yes.
2: What you got is you got the word dem right in the middle.
0: Yeah, D-E-M.
2: Yeah, D-E-M.
0: Mm-hmm.
2: That's Democrats,
0: right,
2: by the way.
0: Okay, yeah.
2: And then on the other side, look at that. Panic.
0: For pandemic.
2: So Democrats want you to panic for pandemic.
0: That is good.
4: Yeah.
0: Uh-huh. Hello. That's a little too complex.
4: It sure is.
0: I like the president's better because it just involves one letter.
2: Okay.
0: You just take out the E, put in a U, and you got Democrats.
4: Yeah, the whole Dems panic thing, that's a stretch.
0: He's awesome, isn't he?
4: That's
0: great.
4: He is.
0: They're just so dumb. They're dumb.
2: The Democrats.
0: I got it. Yeah, that's good.
4: Hakeem Jeffries, low IQ. I've stopped.
0: I mean, I see his
4: clips, and I don't even bring him to the show anymore.
2: I don't even listen to it.
4: It's just maddening.
2: That is so funny that you say that.
4: It's just maddening. There's no point to
0: it. It's interesting. There are several people like that who make me so angry, I just don't want to deal with it, and so I just ignore
4: it. I do listen to him, just to hear what he's babbling about, but I can't. Like this Ted Lieu. I sent him in, and Fred, I don't know, the only reason I sent him in, because he's one of, he stands there next to Hakeem the whole time. But this is their plan. I mean, he's saying what they're going to do out loud. It's not the first time we've heard it, but it's definitely they are going to stick to it if they win this next time.
17: This is a radical Supreme Court that is making decisions simply to benefit Republicans.
0: No.
17: It's going to usher in massive Supreme Court reform when Democrats take control, and that will be because of the actions of extreme political actor John Roberts and this partisan Supreme Court.
2: Are you kidding me?
4: There you go.
0: Gotta be kidding me.
2: Shut up, bro.
0: The rulings they could have made now that they haven't, that we expected them to, have been dumbfounding. Like, Democrats. Dumbfounding Democrats. What nonsense. These people are such babies.
4: I know.
0: If everything doesn't go their extremist communist way, then you're a total extremist. And that's interesting, because he just outlined it. And that's going to happen.
4: Exactly.
0: As soon as they get in power, they are going to reorganize the Supreme Court, probably 13 justices. I think... Was it Trump that said recently they're actually looking for 21?
2: Mm.
0: They want to do 21 justices. I mean, if it was 13, that'd be bad enough. If a Democrat is appointing them, it'd be a disaster. Absolute disaster.
4: Which is what they want.
0: Just can't happen.
4: Which is what they want. But you're right. It just can't.
0: It can't happen.
4: Happen.
0: I don't know. It's ugly because... Again, the Republicans are just not doing what they should be doing.
4: Nope, right.
0: So people get disgusted with them, and we don't want to vote for them, and we don't want to be involved in the process because we're so frustrated. And it doesn't seem to do any good. And then we pay for it in November and beyond. And so we can't get to that stage, can't allow ourselves to be that pissed off, because the Democrats will ruin. I mean, they are close to doing it. The Democrats.
2: Democrat, thank you.
0: Could finish off the country. I thought it was going to happen during Obama. It didn't, because the country's strong enough to be able to withstand one communist.
4: At that time.
0: Right. But he weakened it enough to where Biden tried to finish.
4: Almost brought us to our knees.
0: He tried to finish the fundamental transformation of America. Didn't quite do it. Unfortunately, Trump's along to try to push back on that and start the pendulum going the other way. But another Democrat in office with a Democrat majority.
2: Just having that knowledge that we have survived these. I mean, speaking for myself, and I think you would agree, Pat, that, I mean, back in Clinton, we were terrified.
0: Yes, that's true.
2: I mean, now we look at Clinton, you want to talk about an Overton window.
0: Clinton looks like Ronald Reagan.
2: Right. He's like a founding father at this point.
0: He is.
2: So what I'm saying is, and I mean, pessimistic Keith here is saying, look, we've survived some really bad things.
4: Yes, we have.
2: Now, that being said, you're not going to survive forever. It's just the law of averages, especially with the lifespan
4: of
2: a...
4: Trump came along at a perfect time after Obama, and then, you know, whether you know, believe it was taken from him or not, he didn't win that next election, didn't take office, and Biden brought us to our knees.
0: Yeah, he did.
4: And then Trump's here trying to, you know, revive us again. I mean,
0: I don't know how much more we can take.
4: I don't know either. I mean, I don't know if there's enough blood transfusions.
0: I know.
4: To save us.
0: It's frightening. It's frightening. And that's why when lefties come along who say reasonable things, you're like, oh my gosh, it's like manna from heaven. That is so refreshing. Yep. That is amazing. It's like manna we're picking up in the morning dew and just eating from that heavenly distribution. And that's why Bill Maher is kind of, you know, respected and admired on the right, because as radical as he is on most things, when he says something reasonable, it's like, thank you for showing me that these people still exist. Bill Maher, and he just had John Fetterman, the other guy who makes a little bit of sense sometimes. he just had him on a show last week, and they were talking about the Trump ballroom and how stupid it is that the Democrats are all up in arms over the ballroom. Right. They're just that in the reflecting pool.
4: They're out of their minds. They're out of their minds.
2: You just reminded me, though, if I could find this real fast here. Oh, Dominic sent me this picture here. I should have sent this in. The Fetterman, when he was sitting in the same room with Bill Maher, he's such a giant. I don't know how tall Bill Maher is.
4: Bill Maher is just a little guy.
0: Dwarfed.
2: There are pictures that show it even more shocking than this.
4: And that's.
2: But hold loose, please, for just a moment, if we could, because Dominic reminds us that this looks like this reminded him of another picture.
4: I know where he's going. That's why I was just going to mention it, as a matter of fact.
2: You want to mention it while I find the image here? It's
4: absolutely, when the Bidens met with the Carters.
2: Here it is.
4: At the Carter home in
2: Georgia. It was almost like a dollhouse. Like, it's like, I'm here with the dolls that look like Jimmy and Rosalind.
4: Absolutely.
0: Look at, I mean, Jill is four times his size.
4: Yeah, it was hilarious. Well, Biden, Carter was dead there, actually.
2: Oh, that's right.
4: They were just pretending he was alive.
0: That was a weekend at Bernie's right there. That's great.
4: But, you know, we talked about common sense, right? Common sense and how they've lost their mind because it's Trump. Well, you mentioned it the other day about a report about the reflecting pool that was during the Obama era.
0: Right.
4: And how bad it was.
0: 2012, I think, right?
4: And this is a report. I could only find this quick 24-second clip from it. And I'm sure that if this longer one is out there. But this is a report from that time period.
0: Okay.
18: Being just cleaned and opened up a month ago, looks like nothing was done. It's real nasty.
19: The pool was closed for almost 2 years and underwent a $34 million renovation project.
20: Mm-hmm. It'd be nice if it was clearer water.
0: $34
20: million. So that one could reflect without seeing the algae.
0: Look at that.
21: The first thought was, oh, that's kind of nasty.
0: That's after they spent $34 million.
1: Yes.
0: $34 million.
4: Not a word.
0: Dollars.
2: Not and a, now you, knowing, you know, what we know about how fraud in D.C. works more than we did maybe 10 years ago.
0: Yeah.
2: I wonder who pocketed that money.
0: Have you heard that things are spent on things that American taxpayers wouldn't appreciate?
21: Like, Americans have been funding the following. $5.5 million to LGBTQ advocacy in Uganda.
0: Oh, okay.
21: $800,000 for transgender people, sex workers, and their clients in Nepal. $3.6 million for LGBTQ activism, free training in pastry cooking, psychosocial counseling, a cyber cafe, and the dance focus groups for male prostitutes in Haiti.
0: Well, they need a cyber
21: cafe. And $1.1 million to produce gender transformation in diverse social and behavior change report, which advocates against, quote, gender blindness.
0: All right.
4: That's awesome. One more. Oh, I'm not done.
0: And one
4: hold on,
0: more.
4: I'm not done.
2: Hold on. In Haiti, you're just trying to survive.
0: Uh-huh.
2: But they have a dance focus group there.
0: Yeah.
2: Did I hear?
0: Yeah.
2: Dance focus is in
0: you want
2: Haiti?
0: Some semblance of
4: I think this,
0: joy going on,
4: right,
0: don't you?
4: And I think this was before barbecue took over Port-au-Prince. So,
2: how is Haiti doing these days?
4: The same.
0: They're perfect.
2: Honestly, you could ask that question for the last 200 plus years.
0: Yeah.
2: It'd be the same answer.
0: Yeah, yeah.
4: I think, you know, they sent in the Kenyan police and they were supposed to solve everything.
2: Did they fix it?
4: I think the Kenyan police left.
2: Did they?
4: I'm not positive about that.
0: I have not been following
2: even
0: the Kenyan situation.
4: I think after Solo and Kenya's like, barbecue, it's all yours, baby.
2: They left for the last group of them left last month.
4: Yeah, I think they finally, we're out.
2: They were there for 2 years. The Kenyan led.
0: Gosh.
2: I mean, other than amazing. A marathon, when have you said that? The Kenyan-led multinational security support mission in Haiti, deployed in June 2024 to fight gang violence, has concluded its operations with the final contingent of officers departing in April of 2026.
4: Barbecue's like, this place is mine, I told you. I don't know what
0: you're not taking it from me.
4: It's mine.
2: They had about 1,000 folks there patrolling.
0: Wow.
2: Wow!
0: But he's just pretty well entrenched. I bet that made no difference.
4: Right.
0: I bet it didn't help at all.
4: And he's not the only one. I mean, barbecue controls a big area around Port-au-Prince, but he's not alone in the gang that rules there.
2: Listen to this. It's the Washington Post. I don't have a subscription. So what you do is when the pop-up comes up there and it tells you that, you know, you can't, you don't have access to it, you quickly hit Control-A, Control-C. Before the pop-up gets there, and then you go into your Word document, and oh, look, I've got the article. Anyway, U.S. This broke 13 minutes
0: ago. That's a good little trick.
2: Yeah. 13 minutes ago, this broke.
4: Dump that.
0: Okay.
2: U.S. sank millions in failed mission to stem crisis in Haiti. It's trying again. A larger multinational security force will have broader authority to combat rising gang violence than its predecessor, but could face similar funding challenges.
4: Barbecue's like, bring it.
2: No. No, we're not the world's police.
0: Yeah.
2: Stop it.
0: And the thing is, if the Kenyans can't get it done, no one can. No one.
4: Thank you.
0: You know?
4: Thank you.
0: The crack elite Kenyan team that came in took 2 years. You would have thought. If they can't do it, no one
2: nobody's going to be able to.
4: Sorry. They could.
0: I'm just sorry about that.
4: I couldn't. So.
0: All right. 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
0: Yeah, that's true. 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
4: I personally don't recommend that.
0: No, I know you don't. 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You didn't cut that into pieces, did you? No. Is it still around?
4: Yeah, I saved it for today, actually.
0: Oh, okay, you saved it. Oh, nice.
4: I saved it for today.
0: All right. 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

0: welcome. Great to have you with us. 888-900-3393. Pat Unleashed on Twitter. There's a free-range parenting bill being considered right now. It's a bipartisan bill that's been introduced in Congress. Was introduced yesterday. And it pushes the states to promote childhood independence. Huh. Rather than investigate or punish parents who promote it.
1: Oh, there's and a thought. Permit
0: it. Yeah, isn't it?
2: So we need a bill to allow parents to parent?
0: Yes, because some parents have been charged with crimes.
1: Yeah, they have.
0: For allowing their kid to be across
1: the street. Go to the park, walk to school. Yeah.
0: Growing up, I mean, both my parents worked. So I was definitely on the mean streets by myself or with my friends a lot.
1: And
0: I was as free range as it gets.
1: Obviously learned how to survive.
0: Obviously.
1: Because of it.
0: Exactly right. I mean,
2: close calls, though, I'm sure.
0: Oh, man.
1: Well, yeah.
0: And I, of course, had to wear my flak jacket at all times when I was outside.
1: You learn that quick.
2: Like the Wild West.
1: A couple of friends drop. You learn that quick to keep yours on.
0: Now, that's how I was as a kid.
2: Same here.
0: As a parent, though, I wasn't free range. I don't. I'm guilty of, you know.
1: Well, here's the thing.
0: A little
1: Pat.
0: Helicopter and here's hovering around him.
1: Here's the thing, Pat. Mm-hmm.
0: What is the thing?
1: You parented your kids the way you felt best.
0: Correct.
1: To raise your children.
0: Yes.
1: How many times did you report another parent for doing something with their children?
0: Let me count, because let me be careful here.
1: Okay.
0: Carry the one. None. Yeah, zero.
1: See, there you go.
0: Zero times.
1: There you go.
0: A total of no times.
1: So you allowed other parents to parent their children.
0: In the manner they saw fit. Yes. Yes, indeed.
1: Incredible.
0: But I remember, this was maybe 10 years ago when I lived in our old neighborhood. The manners of Waterford. The good manners of Waterford. And
2: manners.
0: there was
1: what it was, bro.
0: Really beautiful green space there with a nice big pond. And it was maybe half a block from our house. Maybe half a block. And my daughter, my youngest, who was probably 16 or 17 at the time, April, said, "Dad, I'm going to go down to the pond for a while." I'm like, "Oh, no, you're not. Not by yourself, you're not." So, I mean, I can relate to both sides of this. I understand that people are afraid for their kids, that they're going to get kidnapped and wind up in somebody's freezer.
1: Right.
0: I get all that. But reporting parents because their kid is across the street at a park, which has happened multiple times.
1: Yes.
0: And then them having to go face jail or fines or lose their kids to CPS.
1: And just doesn't matter. Even if they don't have to, if they don't lose their kids or pay a fine, they still have to go to court and they have to prove that they're not a bad person.
0: Right. Right.
2: Oh, yeah.
0: It's
2: I think
0: it's
2: a lot
0: agonizing.
2: Of that depends on the state. Right.
0: Right.
2: The same states that tell you to express yourself and be who you want to be. And
1: There you go. Funny.
0: Mm-hmm.
2: They're the same states that make sure that you aren't who you want to be in raising your kids the way you want to raise them.
0: Yeah. It's pretty agonizing, actually. So I'm all about this bill. I hope it passes.
1: Yeah.
0: Because
2: the fact that we need
0: alone.
2: A federal solution
0: ridiculous,
2: to allow parents to parent, I don't
0: ridiculous.
2: Know what pisses me off. Well, I do know. It's the fact that people are trying to crack down on parents just allowing their kids to be kids and live their lives.
1: Because they want control.
2: But at the same time, I also don't like big government. And the last thing I want is a new law. But man, if it frees me up as a parent, then I guess, okay, I guess we need that.
0: Yeah. It's weird. Sad but true.
1: Yeah. And I don't know where, and look, who knows where you go from there? Do parents still report other parents and you have to still have to confront it in front of the courts, even with the new law? I mean, it's kind of agonizing.
2: Now, what if you sent your parent down or sent your kid down to the waterfront to enjoy a nice day? I mean, this kind of feeds into your earlier point about 10 years ago as a parent, Pat. And then let's play clip 9. Just imagine if your kid just rolled up to the old waterfront here.
3: A grenade-type explosive device was found underwater at Big Creek Lake, the primary drinking water supply for the Mobile area.
2: What?
3: The Mobile area water and sewer system, MAS, saying divers found this improvised explosive device While surveying the lake's dam for routine repairs, a multi-agency bomb squad team, including the FBI, Mobile County Sheriff's Office, and state law enforcement, retrieved and safely destroyed it.
2: So just send your kid down to the park.
0: Holy
2: Everything's fine.
0: Crap.
1: It didn't go off.
2: It didn't go off.
1: Relax.
4: How does it get there?
0: So never mind.
1: Relax.
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0: People are in a little bit of a negative mood today.
1: Really?
2: Yeah. Happy Friday.
1: Really?
2: Yeah.
1: It's a Friday.
0: I know.
1: It's the end of bike to work week.
0: I know.
2: Oh, we missed it again.
0: These are so depressing. I don't know if I'm
2: thank you. The audience, man.
0: Yeah.
2: Love y'all.
1: What's wrong, baby?
0: We're not done. It's not over. Okay?
1: It's okay.
0: It's okay.
2: I mean, it may be over, but we're it's hoping not. It's
1: don't
2: not.
1: Listen to him.
0: It's not over.
1: It's not over.
0: If we turn to God, it is not over. As we've discussed.
1: Yes.
0: Many times.
1: Many times.
0: 29, Lone Wolf 2965 also says, I've reported Pat multiple times for forcing his kids and grandkids to work at Cassie's cookie mines.
2: Cookie mines, that's funny.
0: Nothing ever seems to come of it.
2: That's a good one.
1: And that, you know, that is a little disconcerting when you report things and then it just
0: and then nothing
1: cast aside.
0: Then the guy's still on the radio the next day.
1: Yeah, right.
0: It's just, it's wrong.
1: Yeah.
0: It's wrong. Thank you for trying at least, Lone Wolf 2965.
2: Yeah.
0: That's
2: yeah.
0: great. Yeah, all right.
2: Yeah.
0: Man. Speaking of depressing, I saw there's a comprehensive report out right now. I don't want to read the details on the air because, man, if you want to be depressed, and I don't want kids to hear it, but they outline and detail some of the unthinkable atrocities that happened on October 7th.
1: Oh, yeah.
0: It is stunningly horrific. I mean, defiling, raping, mutilating women at the concert event, but men, too. They're just sick and inhuman. If anyone you know doubts what happened on October 7th, show them this new report. It's barbaric. It's inhuman. It defies every sensibility of normalcy and civilization to side with Hamas on this. And yet so many do. So many on the left are all about
1: sure are.
0: You know, the Gaza Strip, the Palestinians. Israel had this coming, all of that stuff.
1: Yep.
0: Read this report. Show it to somebody who believes that. Oof, it's atrocious. But we also have Dr. Oz laying out U.S. healthcare fraud.
2: Oh.
0: Wait, there is some?
1: There is some.
0: When did this start? Why have we heard anything about this?
2: Well, this is the J.D. Vance anti-fraud task force. And you want to talk about one person can make a difference. Because this is all the acorn of this movement is really Nick Shirley.
0: Yeah,
2: Nick Shirley showing up.
1: This time around, that's true.
2: Showing up with a camera and then that getting traction in the town square known as social media.
1: It's incredible, too, because, I mean, when he first broke it out, everybody was like, oh, that's been done before. Mm-hmm. Well, it certainly never rang true to anyone before.
2: It never hurts to keep playing the hits,
1: no
2: right? Because eventually someone that needs to hear it is going to hear it, and it got all the way to the White House, and so now we have some of the fruit of that labor.
3: California Medicaid deferral that the vice president mentioned, it's $1.34
1: billion.
3: Their submissions of Medicare records in the backup estimates are generating major red flags for us. And we have looked carefully at these records. We are allowed to audit, looking back for a quarter. Dan Brillman, Caprice Knapp, who lead the Medicaid program, spearheaded this effort with a great team. We've discovered $630 million in billing from the folks who are egregiously the top 5% of outliers in billing. This is numbers so big you can't imagine anyone billing for these numbers of patients and that much for each patient. And so we're asking California to clarify for us how it got there. Second big area of observation is when you bill within a state, you should be comparable to the states around you. But in California, that's not been the case.
1: Well,
3: in California, the growth of spending in personal care services, in-home services, is twice the rate of the average of the rest of the country. Let me say that again. The rest of the country is at one number. California is twice that number in its growth rate. We estimate there's $500 million that could be at risk, taken from federal taxpayers. That means people in New Mexico, which is a blue state, are paying extra taxes so that California can get away with something that they can't defend. So there's $500 million there we're going to defer to. They can show us more convincingly why that's the case. And there's another $200 million that we're stopping in questionable expenditures. Much of that is linked to immigration-related costs. You know, folks who are undocumented, and we're not sure why we're paying for this. And as you know from the Working Families Tax Cut legislation, which I'm going to emphasize, is a program that saved Medicaid. The President and Congress saved Medicaid with that bill. That became legislation. There's another $200 million at risk there. Added together, $1.34 billion. It's the largest deferral we've ever made. We're making it for a good reason. We'd like the state to at least come to the table and explain to us how these outlier payments have been generated. Second major issue is home health care fraud and hospice fraud. So let's just clear this up. Hospice, end of life. Designed 40 years ago, a beautiful program that's designed to take care of you because you have cancer and you're not going to survive more than 6 months. To do that, the federal government says we're going to trade your Medicare benefit for hospice benefit. So you give up Medicare because why would you want to have coverage for things you're never going to use? You're dying. You want to die with dignity and grace. It's a beautiful program. Unfortunately, in California and other states, fraudsters have stolen your Medicare number, taking it and giving you hospice you didn't want, which means if you get sick and go to the ER, you're not getting care. And you can't even find out what happened because you weren't in the mix of this. There have been a lot of people complaining about this over the years, including people that should have been listened to, like the Auditor General of California, who in 2022 raised this issue to the current governor. And for some reason, they have not taken action. Unfortunately, we have a reality that, again, we got to face. A third of all hospices, a third of all these programs in the entire country are in Los Angeles. Ask yourself, how is that possible?
0: Wow.
3: It's not. There are not that many people dying in Los Angeles. Mm. We're not talking about California, just Los Angeles. So Kim and the team, with Janina Ugo and a bunch of other great folks, went through the list of all the people, and we believe that at least half of the hospices in the entire area around Los Angeles are fraudulent. And today we announce 800 of those hospices have been suspended. That's getting us, you know, close to where we think we should be. 800 hospices that last year charged the federal taxpayer $1.4 billion will no longer be paid. Now, Mr. Vice President, if your core business was shut down by the federal government, would you call?
4: Yes.
3: You would call. Crickets. We have less than 20 who have complained. We're not even sure those are legitimate.
0: Yeah.
3: 800 hospices shut down, and we're not hearing much. It's like it's crickets out there.
2: Right.
3: So we believed we're on the right path here.
2: Yeah, they were just getting the money.
0: Yep.
2: They don't even exist. They're just there for the checks.
1: Wish I knew about those scams.

0: They keep paying.
1: Now, if you're thinking, man, I was just about to start a hospice company, and your name's Jeff Fisher, not to point any fingers. Well, Dr. Oz has a message for you.
0: Oh.
2: Next is a nationwide moratorium on all new hospice and home health care. Why is that possible? Because when we squeeze the balloon in California and slow their growth of hospice and now take away 800, the payments to 800 hospices, we know what those fraudsters do. They move to nearby Nevada. Next door, Nevada has a sevenfold increase in hospice already. Arizona, Texas, they're moving across the country. Today announcing a moratorium nationally. There will be no new hospices or home health care open in this country. You can, if you have the program now, you can keep it. You can go to ones that already exist. We're not taking away any services, but there will be no new ones, licenses granted until we can figure out a better way of working across government. Let me highlight this, because what Andrew is leading and the vice president is chairing this task force, it's very simple. You have CMS. You have OIG, March Bell sitting over there. You have the Department of Justice. You have the FBI. You have Treasury. You put those things together, you make a powerful fist. And that's the fist we're going to punch through bureaucracies and realities that are stopping our ability to protect the American people.
3: Violent rhetoric.
1: Yeah.
3: Oh, my.
1: Yeah. That's as witty as Democrats.
0: Well, that's being Oz. He communicates well with the American people.
1: Mm-hmm. So I'm sorry you can't start your hospice thing that you were gearing up for.
0: Or home health.
1: Or home health. You were doing that today, weren't you? You're going to file the paperwork. Missed the boat, bro.
0: That's incredible. We need to do that with immigration.
3: Man.
0: Just saying.
1: Absolutely.
3: You should have been there 15 years ago with your hospice.
0: I know.
3: Yeah. They wouldn't have even suspected back then. But now they're on the lookout. Sorry, Jeffy.
0: Really disappointing.
3: Yeah. You want another great scam?
0: I do.
3: Gavin Newsom started a digital equity program for prison inmates. Okay, they're in prison, and they didn't have access to the internet. And so he wanted to give them access.
0: And they should.
3: In the interest of digital equity.
0: Can you imagine?
3: I can't imagine. There's no way they shouldn't be on the internet, right?
0: Thank you.
3: They've only killed people or stolen stuff.
0: Not everybody.
1: Jeffy, did you have internet when you were in prison?
0: Don't worry about what didn't have.
3: So what they have found with the digital equity program is that they're accessing, go ahead and guess,
0: pornography.
3: Porn 24/7. They're watching porn, they're grooming children online, and they're doing this all in the name of, we want to be able to read the Bible. We want access to the Bible online. That way we can get all the different translations.
0: You can well understand that.
1: Yeah, I wonder who's paying for the internet access. I wonder who's paying for the laptops. I wonder who's paying for that.
3: I wonder if it's not us. Yeah, it's us. It's us. So a lot of them, shockingly, aren't reading the Bible. Wow. They're surfing porn and grooming children online instead.
1: God,
3: who saw that coming?
0: How are they grooming children? I'd like to know how they're doing.
1: So they're getting into chat. Hold on a second.
3: I'm not a groomer, I don't really know what their process is.
1: Do they not have a firewall something?
3: Because they don't.
1: It's the most delicate thing. It's like... Mm-hmm. I'm sorry, weather.com is being blocked? Tell me the prisons can't handle that.
0: Right. I mean,
1: California.
0: I can't.
1: That's
3: so
1: problem.
3: Ridiculous.
1: That's a problem.
0: It takes some doing for me to get porn in this building. Okay? I tell you that. And you can't do that in prisons?
1: Is that why you're always asking, hey, turn your phone on, make it a hot spot. Wait, what are you looking at?
3: It's unbelievable.
0: It is.
3: It's unbelievable what we have to pay for. And how these programs from these stupid liberals.
0: I guarantee you,
3: always
0: that's not
3: go
0: the
3: wrong.
0: I guarantee that's not the only place.
3: Oh, you better believe it. It's probably everywhere.
0: Yep.
3: They're just in California. They're just so bleeding heart that they're thinking, come on, our prisoners can't be in jail without access to the internet at least. What if they want to read the Bible? If they want to check scores of a game this weekend, they should be able to do that.
0: They should be able to do that. I just read a story this morning. Cook County, Chicago.
3: Mm-hmm.
0: A massive number of electronic monitoring, the ankle monitors, a massive number of those prisoners are missing. Like 300 or 400. It was an incredible number. Yeah, we don't.

0: know where they're at or what they're doing.
1: With ankle monitors?
0: Yes. They're supposed to be monitored with ankle monitors. So they just
1: how can they not know where they, isn't that what an ankle monitor does?
0: Yes. And okay. they're not That's monitoring them. And it came to light because
1: I thought an ankle monitor monitored where you are.
0: Well, it does. You have to have you have to have someone else. I don't know why we're not using AI to alert what happens with it, because it came to light because one of the prisoners cut it off and killed a cop.
1: Oh, jeez.
0: When he was on the loose. Now that's a twofold issue, right? We're letting too many violent people
1: out
0: remain on the street.
1: Yep.
0: That should be behind bars, and they're making the case, well, it's an ankle monitor. Well, so we see now that obviously is not doing what its intended purpose, and we're missing. It was like 300 or 400 people that they were missing. Oh,
1: 300 to 400.
0: It was a lot. It was a lot in just Cook County. Is that a problem around the country?
1: Of course it is. You know it is. It's probably worse in blue states, but
2: blue states that are
1: guessing it's everywhere.
2: Yeah, I when you have that double layer of blue cities inside blue states, there's no oversight on any of this stuff. And there's your problem.
1: There's your problem.
2: It's right LA there. And California, Chicago.
0: But it's fine. And, you know, I'm sure it's all going to get worked out. It's all fine.
2: Oh, tell us how.
1: Yeah, we don't want to get people who I want to know. They're depressed it up already.
0: I know.
1: So let's...
0: We got to lighten it up a little bit.
1: Let's give you some hope.
0: Yeah.
1: Hope in humanity. There's some pretty incredible footage of a police officer who shows up at a guy about to jump off a bridge in Jacksonville, Florida. And he talks to him because the guy's right on the edge of the bridge. This is really powerful. Watch this.
3: Whatever you're going through, man, you can get through it. No, listen, man, listen. Listen, you can get through this. Come on, let's talk about it for a minute. Can I at least have a prayer with you? You believe in prayer, I know that. Can I at least have a prayer with you? You mind if I just hold your hand and pray with you? Come on, man, touch my hand. Touch from this side. Look at my hand. Just touch my hand. Just touch my hand, man. I'm praying with you. You're hurting, but if you jump, you're going to hurt other people. And they're going to be hurting just like you're hurting now.
0: Worse.
3: The cycle got to stop of hurt. The sight of hurt got to stop.
4: I know you got a lot going on. You do. But whatever, if you make that jump, it is going to be 100 times worse for everyone you care about. I know you don't want to do that to them.
3: Ruin them.
4: Right there.
3: Come on, man. Come on. Please. There you go, man.
0: Okay, thank you.
3: Come on, man.
4: There you go.
3: Come on, bro.
4: There you go.
3: Come on, man. Come on. Come on. It's all right. It's all right.
5: I love you. We all love you. We wear this badge for many reasons. This is the main reason. To reach those whom the devil thinks he got. He ain't got you. We got you, all right?
3: Yeah. Come on. When I got the call, it wasn't my call. I was just there to stop the traffic. And then a couple other officers who knew my position as a pastor, they asked me to come over and talk with the guy. And I just engaged him in conversation. They didn't know what I was going to say. Nothing was scripted. I just, Spirit of God, and just shared with him my heart. I did not want to see him jumping. At that time, I did not believe he was going to jump. I just felt within myself that God was going to spare his life, and he did.
6: Well, it goes on for long time. How many? Only showed you 35 seconds. How long was the interaction?
3: The conversation lasted. The whole ordeal lasted about 40 minutes of just engaging him. There were times where, you know, he was at the edge. I thought he might have jumped, and I was afraid, but I was praying, and God spared his life, and we connected, and as a result of that connection, he didn't jump, and that's what it's all about.
6: What was it like? And we're looking at that moment right now. I don't know if you have a monitor. When he walks to the bridge, walks away from the bridge and to you and hugs you. Can you describe that moment?
3: Oh my God, it was a prayer answered. I was relieved. immediately after, I called my wife and I just broke down crying. It was overwhelming to me. It was a dramatic moment. It was a pivotal point in my life. And I, as that officer there you see talking, I just went and sat in my patrol car and just wept like a baby because I saw a miracle. To me, that was a miracle from God.
1: That's so great. Really happy.
0: 40 minutes of that bridge being closed down. You kidding me? Wrap it up.
2: Don't look over here.
0: Man. Wrap it up.
2: No, man.
1: Yeah. Incredible story.
0: Absolutely. Absolutely. And I saw this, we'll back to blue. And we certainly mm-hmm. give the police, their due. But that was awesome. And I watched this video of this Chattanooga police officer saving a mom and her two kids. Mm. Incredible.
7: Hey, y'all gotta get out of the house.
0: He goes in.
7: Hey, come here.
1: Oh, wow.
0: In where others won't, man.
1: Yep. Mm-hmm. Yep. Running to the fire instead of away from
0: right.
1: it. That's awesome, too.
0: Yes, it is.
1: She's saving lives. That's great. Now, meanwhile, in China, Brett Baer from Fox News stumbled on some just amazing stuff that's going on in China.
0: I watched this and I'm like, Brett, man. You need to.
1: Now, what? I mean, they. Yeah, have you seen their technology?
0: I have.
1: There's somebody's YouTube channel who is continually singing the praises of China's technology. Mm. I don't know what their deal is, but it's like, China is living in the 21st, 22nd century. They're in 2100. The rest of us are in the medieval times. Okay.
0: Brett Baer believes that.
1: I think Brett Baer believes that.
0: I think he does.
1: Let's see. Watch this.
8: But first, we give our food order to a very special worker. This is the Family Mart convenience store in Beijing. Inside is a Galbot robot, mm-hmm. the dominance of AI. Beijing is trying to lead the way in AI and also in humanoid robots.
0: Let's go inside. Like this.
1: And in intellectual
8: this
1: theft.
8: For this they are kind leading of interaction. If you want to order something,
1: okay.
8: Hello, can I get a sausage, please?
0: That's a whole okay. story in and of itself.
9: Kaochung, 8.8 yuan.
8: This is the first of its kind, moving a little slow, but Galbot is actually in 50 different pharmacies, warehouses, handling 300,000 orders around the country.
1: They're not ready for
8: this.
1: It knew he spoke English, so it responded in
8: different iterations. The question is, it's the same thing that the U.S. is dealing with. Will this replace human workers?
0: Not like that.
8: Youth unemployment is increasing here, so there's a real big back and forth about how far this goes.
0: Clearly, China.
8: To lead the way in this interaction.
2: He's telling me.
8: Thank you so much. Yeah. The report continues after this.
9: Welcome to Family Mart.
1: Only in China can that happen. Because, man, are they advanced. Every time I go into the QT near my house, there's a robot who's cleaning the floors, telling you over and over,
0: I'm cleaning the floors.
1: Welcome to QT.
0: I'm cleaning the floors.
1: Welcome to QT. So, I mean, we're going about it probably a little more carefully than they are because you're not ready for that. It's not ready.
0: It's not ready.
1: It takes too long, and Americans are in a hurry. Right. I don't know if in China they're willing to stand there for 8 minutes while the guy gets your sandwich.
0: The sausage is right there. Just pull it out of the rollers. Let's go.
1: It's not that hard.
2: I think it's cute what that robot is doing at the QT. I'm familiar with that location as well.
1: Mm-hmm.
2: The thing I constantly want to ask the robot is, why don't you ever go into the bathroom? That's a floor that needs your attention,
1: no
2: bro.
1: Kidding.
2: Oh, my word. That whole thing needs your attention. Stay out of the, you get, come out of the main area and go in there.
0: They keep their bathrooms pretty clean at QT, I'm told. It's been quite some time since I've had to rush in to use the QT restroom. But,
1: but you're told.
0: I'm told that they're pretty clean, yeah.
1: Okay. All right. Well, I mean, will we see that eventually? Probably.
2: Boy, I hope so.
1: Probably.
0: I mean, our robots are already making food and doing things. But yeah. Americans
1: they're just
0: not
1: doing it fast enough.
0: Americans are not going to settle for that.
1: Yeah, that's not going to work here. Whereas in China, they don't have a choice. We're putting
0: it
1: in
0: there,
1: good
0: point, too.
1: And you'll deal with it. Okay?
0: You don't like it tough.
1: Yep.
10: This.
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12: Good morning, Americans. It's Friday.
1: I am Patrick of Helena, son of Joseph of Butte. And if you're new to the show, just get you up to speed here. Executive producer Keith Malinak, producer, board operator Chris Cruz, our resident Territorian, hailing from the great territory of Puerto Rico. He's on vacation this weekend next. Obviously doesn't care about the show. And then there's Jeffy.
13: Hello.
1: Who's also here.
13: Wait,
1: Jeff Fisher.
13: Hi.
2: Then there's Jeffy, who's also here. That's an endorsement.
1: Yeah. Yeah. Yep. He's also happens to be in the room pretty much every day. But we do have some important breaking news. Scientists have been searching for the elusive ninth planet of our solar system for over 100 years. It's because it's way, way out there beyond the Kuiper Belt. There's something out there whose mass is so large.
2: Oh, no.
1: It affects Neptune and thousands of objects in the Kuiper Belt, but nobody has actually seen it. Well, it turns out that they were looking in the wrong place.
2: Oh, no.
1: NASA astrologers have finally traced the gravity to this studio.
2: No.
1: Sitting almost directly across from me.
2: Wow.
1: Yeah.
13: Wow.
2: Shots fired.
1: Jeffy Fisher, otherwise known to us as Planet Nine.
0: Planet Nine.
1: Planet Nine.
0: Okay. I thought for sure you were going with the scientists uncover an icy ring around Uranus.
1: No. That would be icky. And I don't do icky.
0: Okay.
1: I don't do icky.
0: Right. So just Planet Nine.
1: Just Planet Nine.
0: All right.
1: And take it all together. We are commonly known as Pat Gray Unleashed with, by the way, traffic and weather together every 6 minutes on the nines. Mm-hmm. But we'll occasionally turn to Jeffy for an update on what other objects in the solar system have been caught in his gravitational well.
2: Oh.
1: Now, that's not a regular thing, but it does happen.
0: We can update you from time to time.
1: Yeah.
0: So we're here for.
1: Yeah. Yeah. So
0: that's why I show up.
1: Just to catch up on things, if you're new to the show. Huh. Meanwhile, President Trump had a lot going on yesterday. He talked about his impression of Xi Jinping.
14: Yeah, I think he's a warm person, actually. But he's all business. He's there's no games. There's no talking about how nice the weather is. Oh, let's look at the stars. Let's look at the sun. You know. No, he's all business. And that's, I like that. I mean, that's a good thing. No games. Mm. I said about him, and I could say it about some, not as complimentary, frankly, for the most part. Mm. But I say about him that if you went to Hollywood and you looked for a leader of China to play a role in a movie.
15: Central casting.
14: He's central casting. You couldn't find a guy like him.
0: Sure.
14: Even his physical features, you know, he's tall, very tall. And especially for this country, because they tend to be a little bit shorter. You look at the military. I mean, the military today was incredible. That military marching was incredible.
1: No.
14: But no, if you went to Hollywood, you wouldn't find a. You're not going to find a guy to play the role. He's good, and he's a. You know,
0: I think you will.
14: I mean, I'll get criticized. They always criticize me when I say good things about certain leaders, but and this one. Mm-hmm. But he's a leader for China.
1: Oh, we're talking about the leader for China. Yeah. All right. I'm with you now.
2: It's a good visit.
1: Yeah.
2: They spend a lot of time just chilling, sightseeing, literally sightseeing.
0: Yeah.
1: Mm-hmm.
0: Yeah.
1: That's good.
0: On a quote, Sean Hannity, central casting.
1: Yeah. Yeah, because that was... That's a good point. That's a good point. Trump talked about his conversations with Xi.
10: What does he want from the U.S.?
14: A lot of things. We talked about a lot of things. Mm-hmm. Too many things to discuss, but a lot of things. We had a very good meeting, but we want things from them. One thing he agreed to today is going to order 200 jets. That's a big thing. Boeing. 200 big ones. That's a lot of jobs. Boeing. It's a lot. Mm-hmm. Boeing wanted 150. He got 200.
1: Oh.
14: He said, I think it was a commitment. I mean, you know, sort of like a statement, but I think it was a commitment.
1: Okay. Mm-hmm. So they ordered 200 jets. They're gonna buy more soybean. I'm concerned. I was concerned initially that it's not fighter jets we're selling them.
0: Mm-hmm. Right.
1: That's not the case, right? These are just passenger planes mm-hmm. that we're selling to them.
0: Oh. Okay.
1: I wouldn't put it past us.
0: I would not either.
1: To sell them fighter jets. I hope that's not happening. I don't think it is. But he
0: it
1: talked more.
0: Does get their hooks into Boeing, though.
1: Yeah. Then there was a maybe in there that they're not.
0: That's what I said. It was
1: the deal not for sure done.
0: I think it was a commitment.
1: Mm.
0: Weird.
1: Yeah, because we kind of heard yesterday that it was a commitment.
0: Yeah,
1: right. I thought it was that was done, and there was more. More on his. They talked about Iran as well.
14: President Xi would like to see a deal, man. He would like to see a deal, man. And he did offer. He said, if I can be of any help at all, I would like to be of help.
10: Because, he did say that.
14: Yeah, he did say that. And look, anybody that buys that much oil has obviously got some kind of a relationship with him. But he said, I would love to be of help. If I can be of any help whatsoever, he'd like to see the Hormuz Strait open. He said, if I can be of any help whatsoever, I would like to help.
1: Okay.
0: Well, then have him help and get it open.
1: Yeah. How about Xi telling them to stop messing with the Strait of Hormuz? Let ships flow freely through. How about that?
2: I clearly, you know, something needs to change there in the old strait. We have a good report coming up later on that. So it seems like things are getting better, but there's always a trade-off with China.
1: Yeah.
2: I don't know what we're promising or what we're going to be promising, but there will be some sort of trade-off if you're going to get help from
1: them. I'm guessing what they're going to ask of us is to lay off when they go back and get Taiwan.
0: Right.
1: That's probably what he wants from us is, you know, give me a guarantee that you're not going to militarily move in on that because we're taking it back. I think that's going to happen.
2: Or you might be, you might put yourself in a position to trade Hormuz, give back Panama Canal.
1: He had more about his conversation with Xi on Iran.
10: The issue, and you've been asked about it and you've spoken about it, and that is China's support of Iran. How big a discussion was that today?
14: We discussed it. I mean, when you say support, they're not fighting a war with us or anything.
10: No.
14: He said he's not going to give military equipment. That's a big statement. He said that today. That's a big statement. He said that strongly. But at the same time, he said, you know, they buy a lot of their oil there and they'd like to keep doing that. He'd like to see Hormuz Strait opened. I said, well, we didn't stop it. They did it, and then we stopped them. You know, sort of interesting.
0: But you really haven't stopped.
14: He joked. He said, you know, it's sort of, they stopped it, then you stopped them. But they'd like to see it opened. But they actually closed it. He didn't like the fact that they're charging tolls. Mm. I don't know if they are or not. I don't know who would pay them. I mean, where do they put the money? The country's decimated. You know, they're charging tolls. Where's the money going?
2: Now, in addition to this oil talk, he mentioned that China is planning to buy U.S. oil, or maybe it was wants to buy U.S. oil, kind of like that earlier statement. And then Besant said that for 3 days now, Karg Island, they haven't been able to, I forgot what he said, but they're at a standstill on being able to extract the oil. I mean, you know, because it's like,
1: yeah,
2: we're overflowing now.
0: Oh, right.
2: For 3 days, they haven't been able to do anything with the new oil. It's like, okay.
1: He's kind of referenced that in that they're sort of drowning right now in their own oil because they can't get rid of it. They can't send it anywhere because of the blockade. So, yeah, I'm sure that's going to have an effect, but they still are defiant.
0: Yeah.
1: It's hard to believe,
0: we're being told that it's over.
1: Yeah.
0: But
1: is it?
0: Really isn't.
1: Yeah. things keep happening. Ships continue to be fired on, and they're trapped there. They're still stalemated there, it seems like. But Marco Rubio talked about China and the Strait.
13: Did President Trump raise the issue of Iran with China?
16: He did, and it was important because the Chinese side said they are not in favor of militarizing the Straits of Hormuz, and they're not in favor of a tolling system. And that's our position. Well, we will never support an Iranian tolling system in the Straits of Hormuz, nor do we think they have a right to put mines in international waters. And so it's good that we have alliance, or at least agreement on that point. I think the fundamental question is, what are we going to do about it? We have a resolution now before the United Nations that in which 100-something countries have co-signed. The Bahrainis are the sponsor, but we're strongly behind it and been pushing very hard on it. And it very clearly makes those points. So we hope the Chinese will vote for it. So right now we haven't gotten their commitment to vote for it yet at the United Nations. Maybe that'll change after today's meeting. I don't know.
1: Doubt it. Based on the way things have been going so far, but okay. Maybe it's getting closer. Maybe things are getting better and we're going to get a resolution here pretty soon. I sure hope so. But they've been really stubborn in the face of being decimated.
0: And so they haven't done anything when we've asked, or at least tried to work out a deal. Mm-hmm. Is the strongly worded letter from the UN going to make a difference?
1: Well, they're facing a resolution right now, Jeffy. Oh. You don't want to face a UN resolution.
0: I apologize.
1: Did you not hear me last week? Do you need a refresher course? And what would happen if they ignore a UN resolution?
0: I think Jeffy, I do.
2: You need a refresher course?
1: They'll get slapped with a second resolution.
2: There it is. There's your refresher
1: Nobody
2: course.
1: Wants that.
0: Nobody wants. You're right. I'm sorry.
1: Okay.
2: That's better.
1: Because, and then if you were stupid enough, insane enough to ignore the first two resolutions,
2: what do you do?
1: There's a really strong chance they'll do a third. A third UN resolution.
0: Say it isn't so.
1: How would you feel about that, Jeff? No, it is so. I know you don't want to face it, but this is why I keep reminding you that they're facing this incredible catastrophic possibility. Whew.
0: Okay. I don't know how many times I can say I'm sorry.
1: They're fine with doing it up to and including Resolution 18, which is what was imposed on Iraq, and look what it did to them.
0: Thank you.
1: Look at it.
0: Thank you.
1: We didn't have to do a thing but march in afterwards. That was it. So, they don't want none of that. I'm surprised you don't get that yet. Hopefully you do now. With this reminder.
0: I'm gradually getting there with you. Yeah.
1: All right, good. Also, Jesse Waters had an update on the Straits of Hormuz.
2: No,
1: okay.
2: Just the one.
1: I wonder why Marco. Somebody tell him, please. It's the Strait of Hormuz. There's not a whole bunch of them.
2: A lot of information packed into this little junk.
17: Regime's getting desperate. Kuwait says they arrested four guard guys who tried to sneak into their country. And they're still causing trouble in the Strait. The Brits said one of their ships was seized, and an Indian vessel carrying goats reportedly sank after getting hit with a drone. But traffic's actually up.
2: You didn't want to go goats, okay?
1: Pause it for a second.
0: No.
1: Wait a minute. I didn't hear about the goats.
0: No, in fact, they're floating out there in the Straits.
1: Oh, don't say that. Yeah, well.
2: Hold on. What is happening? Now I'm literally Googling India goats.
0: What are you talking about? That happened.
2: Yeah, well, I don't doubt that it happened. Man. I'm just trying to figure out.
0: If we sent a rescue team for goats, man, we are done as a country.
2: So
1: what? You want the goats to just
0: drown? I don't care about the goats.
1: Oh,
0: one iota.
1: Wow.
0: No,
1: you didn't care about the UN resolutions. You don't care about Indian goats.
0: I do not.
1: Man.
2: So I don't want people or animals drowning in the Strait of Hormuz.
0: I don't care about the goats again. I want to be clear.
2: But one thing I want to say is piss off India, please. Whatever it takes to align India with us.
1: Yeah.
2: I need that.
1: I know.
2: I need that in my life for the impending world war.
1: Is this 12 then? This is World War 12, right?
2: No,
1: this
2: 13. You lost count.
1: Oh, okay. 13. Dang it.
0: So the goats, did you find the goats?
2: Surprisingly, there's no news article about it.
1: Hmm.
2: And X doesn't have a lot on that either. Yeah,
0: that's my boys.
2: But Jesse Waters has got it, so he's tip of the spear.
1: Here's more.
17: But traffic's actually up. Cargo ships are turning off their radar to sail through dark. At least 18 ships made it out this week.
2: Why haven't they done that before?
17: Some from India and Our wall is still
1: not a peep.
17: Holding
1: Haven't heard
17: strong.
1: A peep about that.
17: 70 cargo ships Good. Were turned around. 90% of Iran's sea mines destroyed. And their mosquitoes, they're getting swatted.
18: Capability have been significantly degraded. Mm. If I just use my own professional experience and 100 transits through the Strait of Hormuz, you would typically see 20 to 40 fast boats, and lately we've seen two or three.
17: They went from swarming the strait to hiding in the shadows. Now the Iranians are choking on their own oil.
2: Mm-hmm. There, yeah.
19: Karg Island.
2: This right here.
19: We've seen that there have been no loadings in the past 3 days. We believe their storage is full. None of the ships are getting out. None are coming in, so they're not able to store oil on the water. So they're going to start shutting down their production. I think that they are on their last legs, and the blockade, President Trump's blockade, has been a resounding success.
17: Cuba could be next.
20: Oh, no.
17: They just said they ran out of oil. The country's experiencing blackouts. And today, our CIA director's in Havana holding a secret meeting.
20: Why?
17: He told them we're going to be open to working together, but they need to change. If Venezuela can get it together, so can Cuba. Just remember, Havana's just a short flight from Palm Beach.
20: Okay. Well, the CIA's on the case in Cuba, so that'll work out perfectly.
1: Mm-hmm.
20: Whenever the CIA gets involved in Cuba. Okay, I found one story on the goats, Jeff Fisher. From the
1: tent. Are they okay? Did we save them? Did we save the goats?
20: You know what? I didn't read ahead. I wanted to experience it in the moment with you. TanzaniaTimes.net, which, of course,
0: love them.
20: I'm sure it's bookmarked, right?
1: Yeah.
20: That's your startup page?
1: No question. All right,
20: so here we go. The ship with Indian colors was carrying around 4,000 sheep and goats.
1: Wow.
20: From 4,000? Somalia. From Somalia, transporting them to the United Arab Emirates.
1: Now, okay.
20: I don't know what kind of fate awaited those goats in the UAE.
0: The same as that was awaiting them in the Hormuz.
20: That's what I'm afraid of.
1: Mm-hmm.
20: So Somalia, their big export of sheep and goats lost at sea, but it doesn't say. Okay. Oh, fortunately, all 14 Indian crew members were safely rescued.
1: Oh, good.
20: But the sheep carrying ship was not an isolated. It doesn't say. I guess we just have
1: nobody
20: to.
1: Nobody cares about the sheep.
20: Wow.
0: Thank
1: Except
0: you.
1: Me and Keith.
20: Yeah, we care.
1: That's it.
20: Nobody
1: else cares.
0: I do not.
20: Humans first and last. Absolutely.
1: You made that abundantly clear that don't care about the sheep or the goats.
0: I do not.
1: Wow. All right.
20: But hold on. What I think the bigger picture here is, and kudos to Jesse Waters, is that
1: listen to the information there was that.
20: Well,
1: that
20: not only that, but they clearly went to the TanzaniaTimes.net for his monologue there. I mean, no news stone unturned for Jesse Waters.
1: But there was some serious news there, too.
20: Yeah,
1: we've destroyed 90% of their mines. I had no idea. Why is nobody talking about that? First of all, we were saying we didn't even know if they had mines. Now 90% of them have been destroyed.
20: Professor Pat, may I ask a question?
1: You may.
20: If we know that we've cleared out 90% of their mines, then why haven't we cleared out the other 10%? Because we know where they're at. If we know that there's 90%, we know where they are.
0: Well, Admiral Cooper, the head of CENTCOM, was testifying yesterday in front of a Senate Armed Services Committee.
1: Mm.
0: And Cut 13, this is what he had to say on the Straits of Hormuz.
1: Okay.
18: Their capability have been significantly degraded. If I just use my own professional experience and 100 transits through the Strait of Hormuz, you would typically see 20 to 40 fast boats, and lately we've seen two or three.
1: So there you go. So we have definitely, I think, diminished their capacity to make war against people. But it still exists. That's the problem. They still have the two or three fast boats that can attack people, which is, you know, better than them attacking us with 40.
0: Right.
1: But it's still showing some capability, which we want. I'd love for us to just eliminate all their capability militarily.
20: But, Jeffy, somewhere.
0: And to be fair,
20: in the UAE, there are lonely men waiting at the dock.
0: Pissed, I know.
20: For
0: and to be fair, the sheep
20: arrive.
0: And goats are commerce, and they need to continue on.
1: Mm-hmm.
0: I mean, that needs to happen. And I don't want the Straits, you know, having bobbing sheep and goats out there, but
20: heartbreak.
0: Oh, well.
20: There's heartbreak.
0: Yeah.
1: 4,000
0: of them.
1: That's a lot. Yeah, that's a lot of goats.
0: That's a lot.
1: Is that going to jam up the strait, too?
0: Maybe.
1: Can't get through
0: them. You don't want to get them in
1: too many goats. We can't get through the goats in the Strait of Hormuz.
0: Clog up the engine.
1: Dang.
20: Yeah, that sucks, man. It casualty of war. The sheep and the goats.
1: It does suck.
0: Right. Plus, Somalia? I mean... Mm-hmm.
20: That might have been half of their GDP right there, just down the drain. Just wait until some evolutionary biologist finds the massive sheep and goat bones at the bottom of the ocean there. Yeah.
1: I can't abide the disrespect for Somalia.
20: Thousands of years into the future.
1: I can't abide it.
20: And we're like... So goats used to be sea creatures, according to our research.
1: All right. Let me tell you about the Eden Pure 3 Thunderstorm air purifier. It destroys any stubborn odor at the source. Now, yesterday at the house... I guess this could qualify for an update, but that's all right. Bingo's already occurred, so it doesn't matter. But they did the primer downstairs, you know, the primer, okay. Which really is really strong.
20: Yeah.
1: I mean, it'll knock you out if you continue to breathe it all day.
20: Yes.
1: So I just cranked up my Thunderstorm 3 air purifier, and within minutes...
0: Oh, nice.
1: Was breathable air again. So great.
0: Nice.
1: I was thinking, okay, I don't know, maybe this is too strong for it. Maybe it can't overcome this.
0: Right.
1: It did, which is awesome. Really awesome. It's got two advanced technologies to kill 99.9% of bacteria and viruses. One is O3 molecules, sends them out and they destroy the odors. The other one is plasma technology. 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
0: So today's the day. Today's the day for you, right? You were speaking of your remodel going on.
1: Supposed to be. And, yeah, supposed to be.
0: Supposed to be. Today's the confrontation day.
1: Today, well, I confronted him Wednesday.
0: Yeah,
1: and
0: like
1: he told me he wouldn't know until Friday because he was waiting on the plumber. And apparently the plumber is the key to everything.
0: Oh, wow.
1: I didn't realize that before, but yes.
0: There's a number of issues with plumbing in this room these days.
1: Yes. There
0: should be addressed, actually.
1: Yeah, it should be. And so plumber was supposed to come yesterday, didn't. So he's supposed to come today. We'll see if that happens.
0: All right.
1: Because that's the log jam right there. Once we get past that.
0: Then it's good to go.
1: Then it's like, all right, we're about 15 minutes away from being completely done.
0: Nice.
1: Or is it 15 days? Or maybe it was 15 months. I don't know. I'm not sure.
0: Wow.
1: We'll see.
0: 15 months. It can't be
1: it's
0: that
1: gonna,
0: long.
1: No. I don't think so. But it's going to take some time. I mean, you know, we're not close yet, really. It's still
0: Primer. Complete
1: disarray.
0: Primer's up. What are you talking about?
1: Primer is up, yeah.
0: Primer's up.
1: All right. So Admiral Cooper yesterday had some other things to say.
0: He did. He was fascinating. It was a fascinating little chat in front of the Armed Services Committee. And he goes, Christine Gillibrand is being her usual agonizing self.
1: Mm-hmm.
0: But what he said in here, I mean, he gave out some great information. I think this guy actually is probably a little bit more in charge than even Raisin Kane is there in D.C. Because, I mean, Cooper's in charge of CENTCOM, man. Mm-hmm. And I know Kane is over it all, but this guy sees it all. Anyway, this is him with Kristen Gillibrand, and he gives out a number in this back and forth that's pretty incredible.
4: How did we then bomb 22 schools?
18: There's no indication that we have that has been corroborated. Zero.
4: How many
18: zero.
4: Schools
18: There's,
4: have we bombed?
18: There is one active civilian casualty investigation from the 13,629 munitions.
4: So how do you explain the publicly available information that 22 schools have been hit and multiple hospitals?
18: There's no way that we can corroborate that. No indication of that whatsoever, Senator.
4: There's no way you can corroborate or no indication of it? Which one?
18: Both. No indication.
4: Well, the indication is what's publicly available. There is indication. Have you investigated those claims?
18: We have not.
4: Why have you not?
0: Because they're not credible.
4: If this is a passion of yours, if you believe that the civilian casualties are not consistent with the law of war and not consistent with human rights obligations that our military regularly follows with great pride and great diligence, why have you not investigated those allegations when they're publicly being made on the cover of the New York Times?
0: Oh, well.
18: I'll be happy to take a look at each instance.
4: I would like a report.
18: Will we be able to do that?
4: I would like a report from you, from your team, about whether there have been
0: He'll get yes. right on that.
4: attacks Hello? That resulted in the destruction of schools and hospitals. And if so, why? And how then, last, have you managed the 90% cut to the personnel who are supposed to avoid civilian targets?
18: Happy to provide any report, and I would invite you and every staff member here to come to Tampa to look at the process to see exactly how it works.
1: Yeah, should be on a plane, I bet. She's probably on one right now, heading that way. Have you heard the 22 schools and hospitals destroyed?
0: No.
1: I know about the one.
0: Yeah, and
1: which used to be a military target, and then they changed it to children there at
0: and that's
1: school.
0: What, and he said there's no credible. It's not credible.
1: Yeah,
0: it's just
1: right.
0: BS.
1: It's them reporting that, yeah. And then the New York Times picks it up.
0: Right.
1: And that's what
0: we're
1: you,
0: supposed to believe every one of those. And yeah. he said, and obviously he's going to give a report, but just come down and see what we're dealing with.
1: Yeah.
0: Which she obviously won't do.
1: She's not going to do that.
0: Also, he said in there, I found fascinating, that they were investigating the one out of the 13,679 missions we've run.
1: Yeah.
0: That is...
1: It's amazing.
0: That's amazing.
1: It's a lot of missions.
0: That's a lot of missions.
1: For nothing like that to happen.
0: That's a lot of missions.
1: And you don't want it to happen at all. But once out of over 13,000, that's pretty amazing.
0: It sure is. He also went on to say that I don't know that I knew that it was this many, but he talks about how many times we were attacked before we attacked Iran.
1: Okay.
21: How long have you been familiar with Iran and its leadership and its attacks against the United States?
18: I've studied it or been a part of it for the better part of three decades, particularly acutely in the last 5 years.
21: And leading up to February 28th.
0: He's impressive, man.
21: Mm-hmm. Months prior to that, what was jarring to you that you saw different than what had been for those many decades that you've been involved?
18: I think it's important to note just in the 30 months before Epic Fury commenced, Iran and its proxies had been attacking U.S. service members and diplomats about 350 times.
21: Can you repeat
18: about
21: that?
18: About every third day, Iran and its proxies
0: Incredible.
18: Attacked American service members 350 times in the Middle East.
21: I don't think that,
1: wow.
21: that Americans were aware of that, that in the 30 months that they had attacked Americans or their service members 350 times. Does that surprise you that I would say that? That I don't believe that everyday American going to work knew
0: that?
18: It's disappointing, but between the actions of proxies in Iraq and Syria, as well as the Houthis, that's simply the fact of what happened.
1: Wow. So this is long overdue.
0: Yes. Look,
1: they've had a beating coming for a long time.
0: Even more of a beating. Yeah. We need to continue on with this, man.
1: Yep.
20: Yeah.
1: Wow.
20: And Senator Mooney, I mean, she was good at the CIA COVID Fauci cover-up hearing, too. She's the one that replaced Rubio, right?
0: When he was tapped for Secretary of State. Yeah.
20: But I was looking into that 22 schools claim, and I hadn't heard that until that clip that we just played. And I don't know if this applies to the schools in the hospitals, but when I was scrolling through here, I'm seeing these and reminded how many times the IRGC and others in the Middle East they hide behind the
0: yes.
20: Red Crescent, the civilian, or you know, the trucks and the ambulances are supposed to help, and they hide behind them, and
1: yep.
20: and they set up again. I
1: Human
20: can't
1: shields.
20: Speak to the 22 schools,
1: mm-hmm.
20: but if that is the case, then it's fair to also ask, okay, well, how many times were they making them legitimate targets themselves over in Iran?
1: Yeah.
20: IRGC.
1: Do you remember when we were going to take out all their infrastructure and they had people stand around their facilities, their power plants and whatever? They sent civilians
0: there to physically stand
1: there in case it was attacked so they could claim civilian deaths, civilian casualties. Well, they do it on purpose.
20: Yeah.
1: How are we supposed to deal with that? That's on them. That is just on them.
0: Yeah.
1: And you got these Democrats like Gillibrand who just play along with their plan.
0: Yes, they
20: do. How many citizens did the Iranian government kill themselves?
1: Right.
0: Yeah.
1: It's over 42,000. All right. More coming up. We've got the Fat Five to take a peek at.
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1: That left bed ended. Hey, we got that surprise Spotify thing, which is like your greatest hits of all time or whatever.
0: Yeah, the party of the year.
1: Party or parties of the year.
0: Yeah.
1: And so then it tells you what your most listened to band is, whatever.
0: Who you listened to first.
1: Uh-huh. Yeah, which was completely wrong.
20: Yeah.
0: That's what Keith
1: Mine
0: was saying.
1: Absolutely.
20: Mine was so wrong.
1: Flat out wrong.
20: It was 6 years after I signed up. That's when I first started listening to music. I don't think
1: Justin Bieber.
20: Whoa.
1: Is supposedly my first listen.
20: Oh.
1: I have never, never.
20: Jeffy?
1: Listened to Justin Bieber on purpose. Not once, not ever. That was not my first song. I don't know if somebody took hold of the account for a minute and listened to Justin Bieber, but
20: might need an intervention here, Jeffy.
1: I didn't do it.
0: I feel like that needs to be documented.
1: I'll document it. I'll go ahead and show you.
20: Yikes.
1: Boston. Is my most listened to artist.
0: There's a surprise.
1: There's a shocker, isn't it?
0: Yeah.
1: It's the only band that I don't think I've burned on any song ever by Boston. Where, you know, there's some
20: like
1: fatigue
20: that
1: with other bands, but never Boston. Mm-hmm. Is U2 that for you? Or probably the Connells?
20: U2, I like that. But my most listened to artist was Pete Yorn.
1: Oh, wow.
20: Yeah.
1: Wow.
20: I'm a big Pete Yorn guy.
1: Yeah. Yeah, I've noticed.
20: Mm-hmm.
1: That's good. But it's just fun to see. You know,
20: Jeffy, if you did the Spotify like we do, it'd be gospel hymns, themes, whatnot.
0: Mm-hmm. Oh, yeah, of course.
1: Oh, yeah.
0: Hello.
20: I must, can I just say, You breaking into song the other day.
1: It was moving, wasn't it?
20: It was moving. It was shocking in a good way.
1: Yeah.
20: Praise the Lord.
0: Right. Amen.
1: Good right.
0: job. I love
1: it's beautiful.
0: Soldier. Beautiful. The army of the Lord.
1: Right. We know you love it.
0: I do.
1: And I think that's great.
0: I got my brass plate on, Pat.
1: Uh-huh. All right. So we're going to check the Fat Five now with all Mr. Right. Spirituality.
20: Oh, shoot. What happened?
0: Shoot. It was National Bike Week this week.
20: And oh, what?
0: It's,
20: oh.
0: Now it's Friday.
20: Wait, what?
0: And I won't be able to.
1: You're going to have to celebrate.
0: I won't be able. No, I
1: five
0: can't.
1: 5 days worth of
0: yeah,
1: one day.
0: You can't, though. Can't yeah, well, you could do that.
1: Yeah,
0: maybe.
1: You should do that today.
0: Well, no.
20: You don't want to celebrate with the Miami bike cops?
0: No, that's fine.
20: Oh, excuse me.
0: Shoot, it's too late.
20: It's too late. It's too late. It's never too late. I mean, that's the A team. The B team's back at the porta potties back there that I never noticed. Oh, oh. Did you see that? The opening shot?
0: Yeah, we've talked about that.
20: Oh, have we? Oh, I'm a bad memory.
0: Yeah. Mm-hmm. Oh, yeah, there's a celebration then.
20: Yay.
0: Good news, too. The CDC said there is currently no confirmed cases of hantavirus in the United States.
20: Oh, good.
0: They are monitoring 41 people, but there's no confirmed cases. So
1: love that.
0: That's good news.
20: Yes, it is.
0: Also, a reminder, it's been 104 days since Nancy Guthrie has been kidnapped.
1: Mm.
0: And Savannah Guthrie is completely over it now. She's back on the morning show, and she's going to start her new Wordle game show on NBC, produced by Jimmy Fallon and the New York Times. Billed as a fast-paced and family-friendly half-hour-long cash prize show. It's going to be co-produced by the Times, and it's just going to be... And Jimmy Fallon, of course. I want to give him his credit. And today's show host, Savannah Guthrie, is who's a longtime Wordle fan, according to this, is going to host the show. It's been delayed. It was delayed a little bit, though, because of her missing mom. But, you know, it's been 100 days, so what are you going to do? It's time to move on.
1: Yeah.
0: Time to move on.
20: Get a new mom yet?
0: Mm. Nope. Mm-hmm. Well, she may have, but she's just not telling us. We certainly have not seen hide nor hair of Nancy Guthrie.
20: That's terrible.
0: That's for sure.
20: It's one of those. Yeah.
1: Yeah,
0: exactly.
20: So, I just hate it.
0: It is. The NFL released their full 2026 regular season schedule last night. We also have 9 international games this season. 3 in London. Game 1 is in Sydney. Or it's actually in Melbourne, not Sydney. Mm. It's in Australia. Then there's Cowboys and Ravens play in Brazil, Rio de Janeiro. Then when they play, they've got three games in London, 2 at the Tottenham and 1 at Wembley. And then we play in Paris this year. The Saints and the Steelers play in Paris, week 7. The Falcons,
20: Barcelona.
0: Plays in Barcelona, yeah. I know. Good news for the Patriots and the Lions, they're going to play in Munich, Germany. And then the last week 11, the 49ers and the Minnesota Vikings will meet up in Mexico City.
20: Ugh, yeah. That field sucks.
1: I don't like it. I don't like it.
0: I mean, that's international.
1: You're cheating
0: the fans
1: here, and you're messing with the teams who have to do international travel for no reason.
0: Well, you
20: got to spread the brand.
0: Yeah, you got to absolutely spread the brand.
1: Yeah. All right.
20: I don't like it either because it just messes up my Sunday, you know?
1: Yeah.
20: It's like, what's going on here?
0: Yeah.
20: You're going to miss that game.
0: Nah.
20: Because I got to go and do the preaching and the spirituals.
0: Yeah. Well, I record it. Church. I record it, of course.
20: You go back later and watch the 8 a.m. game?
0: Yeah.
1: Sure. Hello. Of course he does.
0: And then we have the Thanksgiving Eve game this year. And then the 3 games on Thanksgiving.
1: Mm-hmm.
0: And then we have the Christmas Eve game along with 3 games on Christmas.
20: Hold on, you skipped over Black Friday. They literally have Wednesday, Thursday, 3 games, Friday.
1: Wow, that's a lot.
20: Saturation.
0: That's awesome.
20: And until it's documented that the audience isn't there, they're just going to keep doing this.
0: Well, because the audience is there.
20: What are we down to, like 5 games on Sunday afternoon now? So many games during the week.
1: Well, remember that movie called Concussion? I think it was Concussion. Is that what it was? You know, it's about the brain thing that NFL players are dealing with.
0: Yeah.
1: And they had the doctor that exposed it all. And so during their discovery for the trial that was coming up, they said they tried to convince him not to. I mean, they said, look, doctor, you're going up against a corporation that owns a day of the week, Sunday.
0: They own any day they
1: want. Well, they own every day of the week
0: now. Any day they want.
1: It's Monday. Sometimes Tuesday. Well, we've got Wednesday, Thursday, Friday.
0: We're lucky not to Saturday. Really have Tuesday or Wednesday, although they did.
1: They did fill it up a few times during COVID.
0: Yeah. But they went ahead Tuesday and Wednesday. Yeah. Basketball and hockey have that. That's fine.
1: They own at least 5 days of the week.
0: Yeah. And they own any day they want. And like Christmas was designated to the NBA.
20: Yeah.
0: Forever.
20: The NBA's mad at the NFL.
0: You aren't kidding.
20: Which is hysterical.
0: Because the NFL was like, you know.
1: You know, we'll take that.
0: We want that day.
1: And they took it.
0: And they took it. And they took it. Holy cow. And you've got, I mean, there's plenty of platforms to watch the games on this year as well.
20: Oh, my gosh. Now there's a Fox One. What the hell's Fox One?
0: Yeah, well, you'll find out this year.
20: Obviously.
0: And, you know, between Prime and Peacock and Netflix and Paramount, CBS.
1: Are they going to be exclusive to those streamers? Are they, like, when it's on?

0: famous day in 1969. I would make sure people stay back from that if I were them. Paul McCartney said it was such a trip to get back there and have a look around. There's so many special memories, and he can't wait to open up the museum, the seven-story Beatles Museum there at 3 Seville Row. Details for a second experience currently in under development, and they announced that those are going to be announced in the coming months. Also, remember, we talked about a few months ago the four Beatles films. That is the cinematic event that's set to release in April of 2028 through Sony Pictures and Neal Street Productions. And they have Apple Corps and the Beatles granted full life story and music rights for the film. And remember, Mendez was producing it. Paul Mescal plays Paul McCartney. This is them. They're filming right now. Harris Dickerson as John Lennon. There he is. Barry Keoghan as Ringo Starr. And Joseph Quinn as George Harrison. So we
1: they did a good job with
0: those.
1: Yeah,
0: they did.
1: I don't know how they sound, but they look exactly great stuff.
0: Yeah, it looked awesome. The U.S. Postal Service to announce that it's going to honor the nation's 250th anniversary with the release of American Icons, a collection of 13 commemorative stamps curated by legendary American designer Ralph Lauren. The Payne celebrates shared national values and the enduring spirit that has defined the American experience for 2.5 centuries. This marks the first time that the Postal Service has invited an individual to curate a complete official USPS stamp issuance. Now, if that wasn't going to be enough, and I think that if that's the first one, this must be the second one, that the Postal Service invited an individual to curate the complete official USPS stamp issuance, because they are releasing 8 stamps marking significant parts of Route 66 in each state it traverses. David Schwartz is the photographer. He took 42 trips over 2 decades along the highway. He has a separate show that would be actually fascinating to see, but with the diners and the stations and the models. But each one gets, we'll start with the Ford Model A driving. That's in Auburn, Illinois. And then you head to Missouri, Lebanon, Missouri, with the motel, the Munger Moss Motel. And then the Canotex pump in Kansas, and you have the old Capitol Motel sign in Oklahoma, and you have the Tower Station and U Drop Inn Cafe in Shamrock, Texas, and then you have the Grant's Cafe sign in New Mexico. You have the motel sign in Arizona, and you end up in California with the Beverly Hills Beverly Hills City Hall there in California. And we all remember the Beverly Hills City Hall from Beverly Hills Cop.
1: Mm-hmm.
0: So, get your kicks. They're out there on Route 66. That is your Chewing the Fat Five for today. 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

0: This is Pat Gray Unleashed.
1: This is interesting. Melissa Chen talking about a Chinese billionaire who things we just don't pay attention to. This Chinese billionaire who's fathered over 100 children in the United States.
2: Uh-oh.
1: So it's the anchor baby thing.
2: Yeah, let's see this.
1: Check this out. Here's what she had to say about it.
3: Birthright citizenship. We see there was a famous case recently reported by the Wall Street Journal where a Chinese billionaire by the name of Xu Bo, he made his money video games. He was found to have fathered 100 children through surrogacy in America. So he uses surrogacy laws and gets American women to birth him children. In particular, he asked for male children. He didn't want females. He didn't want daughters. And that is allowed to stand. And so you have, you know, a Chinese billionaire living in China, having American children through surrogates with U.S. passports. He secured them, you know, birthright.
4: Once they're born, yeah.
3: And we now have 100 Chinese citizens, Chinese U.S. citizens just like that. So the Chinese are using the American openness, American system kind of to subvert itself. And you see that in every domain, almost every American institution has been co-opted to advance China's strategic goals at the expense of America.
4: No, they're not alone, and that's a problem.
1: I wonder if maybe the president should have talked to Xi about that.
4: Yeah.
1: I wonder if he did.
4: Maybe.
1: I wonder if he brought that up at all. Hey, how about you guys stop spying on us and stop trying to take over the country from inside?
2: Yeah,
1: how about that?
2: And we have no idea what was talked about behind closed doors, but boy, it seemed like a very friendly, surface-level type of visit there that was kind of more focused on our business leaders kind of securing deals. But what was the report we had yesterday? This is the first of four, or maybe that wasn't on air. I can't remember. I was watching it over here. We have four visits between the two men.
4: Still coming back over here, right?
2: In this year alone.
1: Yeah.
2: So we'll see.
1: I mean, we want good relations with them.
2: But that needs to be on the docket.
1: But yeah, there are things that need to be discussed and tough topics to have to tackle. Because this can't continue the way it's going
4: on. We have to stop allowing students coming into this country.
1: Yes.
4: We have to.
1: 600,000.
4: In fact, what we need to do is have net zero immigration. I believe I heard some other experts talking about net zero immigration, and I'm like, well, thanks for listening to this show.
2: Oh, yeah.
4: I appreciate
2: it forever.
4: Because so that needs to happen.
2: 30 years? What do you got?
4: 40? Today.
2: How many years do you want to shut that spigot
4: 50.
2: Off? 50. Do I hear 50 years
4: you know what?
2: Right here?
4: You know what? Here, I'll tell you what. Okay, 40.
2: 40 years. All right. I hear 40. Do I get 50 years?
4: You're not getting 30, I'll tell you that.
2: Yeah, really.
4: That needs to happen today.
2: Absolutely. We need to recover.
4: Yes.
2: From the mass immigration and open
4: borders. Once we stop all the immigration and all of it, they can't claim any kind of racist, any xenophobia.
2: Yeah.
4: Can't claim any of that because it's all cut off. Then we can worry about what's inside. That.
2: Okay. I like it. All right. 60 years. 70.
1: All right. More coming up in just a second.
0: Pat Gray, Unleashed.
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0: thank you for being patient with me. Say a little prayer for me as I try to walk us through a big, bold, powerful topic that I think is important. I think you will enjoy. And I'm going to start somewhere where many of you are like, oh, here he goes. This dude's obsessed with the WNBA. And I hear you. And I hear you, idiot, sexist pigs. Look, and I'm an idiot, sexist pig. I hear you. But there's a reason I talk about the WNBA, because it's a window into the soul of America and what's actually controlling America. And so they had a very interesting game last night that I'm going to break down for you. Let me take a little sip of this. The Dallas Wings. Yeah, the Dallas Wings took on the Minnesota Lynx. The Dallas Wings, of course, have Paige Bueckers, second-year player out of UConn that they're trying to promote as bigger, better, or the equivalent of Caitlin Clark. The Minnesota Lynx have one of the most talented, if not the most talented team in the WNBA. Their best player, Nafisa Collier, isn't available right now, but they're still a really good team. They've traded for, or not trade, they acquired Natasha Howard. And this year, with the second pick in the WNBA draft, they picked up this guard, Olivia Miles. I think she spent her last year maybe at TCU. Really, really good player. The number two pick overall. And the Minnesota Lynx, I think Olivia Miles had 15 points last night. Really good game. Paige Bueckers for the Dallas had 27 points. Really good game. But the Lynx won the game. And that's with Nafisa Collier out of the game. And this game, if we were living in a real world, the matchup between these two teams and what transpired, should be the biggest story in sports. And that, how could that be, Jason? Caitlin Clark's not even playing. You're drunk on this WNBA. You're an idiot, Jason. Get off the WNBA hype. This should have been the biggest story in sports, because it helps you understand just how fake and gay everything is in the sports world, and who is actually controlling the sports world. Everything in the sports world, fake and gay. And we should have a OTS that features Paige Bueckers and Olivia Miles, or perhaps I didn't ask for that. I can't remember. Yes. Everything there, fake and gay. And that's what the conversation should be about today, that the Dallas Wings drafted Paige Bueckers' girlfriend number one overall over Olivia Miles. AZ Fudd is Paige Bueckers' college girlfriend and current girlfriend. This organization in the WNBA, that the NBA and all of corporate America is dumping millions upon millions of dollars on, the organization's run so unprofessionally and is so dominated by the Alphabet Mafia and the LGBTQIA+, that's the Alphabet Mafia, that they allowed the Dallas Wings to draft Paige Bueckers' girlfriend number one overall when she's unqualified for that, coming off the bench in Dallas, inferior to the other prospects that should have gone number one, including this guard, Olivia Miles, that plays for the Minnesota Lynx. This is the equivalent, them drafting AZ Fudd to satisfy Paige Bueckers and this gay love affair between these two and their promotion of this Alphabet Mafia LGBTQ agenda. They're so invested and deep off into that, that they would pass up a far superior player who could help them win a championship so they would stay on narrative. And the media isn't allowed to discuss this. That a league that all of corporate America and the NBA and all the sports media are trying to hype up into a rival to the NBA and everything else in sports. These girls are now getting million-dollar contracts. They're flying private. They're being shoved down our throat. The league is so unprofessionally run that the Dallas Wings are like, well, let's take Paige's girlfriend. Let's make her happy and dare anybody to question it. And so today, this will be the only place you will hear this discussion that the Minnesota Lynx put a clown suit on the Dallas Wings last night, partially because Dallas was so stupid and so committed to the gay agenda that they drafted another player's girlfriend rather than a far superior player, Olivia Miles, or the big center, Lauren, I can't remember her last name, out of UCLA, Betts, Lauren Betts. It's not quite, because I don't want to call Olivia Miles Michael Jordan, but I just want to make the analogy so you understand it. This would be the equivalent of the Portland Trailblazers taking Sam Bowie over Michael Jordan, and the motivating factor was, hey, Sam Bowie's banging one of the other Portland Trailblazer players, and we don't want to break them up. You think that would be a story if we was men? If we weren't all living in fear of the alphabet mafia, if fake and gay wasn't dominating all of the sports world and all of America, you'd think that would be a story. And then when they play their first game and Olivia Miles clearly outplays her, starts the game, clearly outplays one of the stars of the game, AZ Fudd comes off the bench as she has in the first three games of the season, has 8 points, 4 of 7 from the field, 0 of 2 from three. She's a nice little solid bench player. The number one overall pick is coming off the bench. They got Odyssey Sims, a player that was barely in the league last year, playing in front of her. This is how powerful the alphabet mafia is, that they could do this and then dare anyone to question it. I want to play a clip from early in the season, or before the season, because we're still early in the season. This is Paige Bueckers basically telling the media, we'll tell you what you can and cannot ask us about, what you can and cannot talk about. The fact that a professional organization that's paying athletes $1 million to play basketball, and the media is basically forbidden for talking about, man, are y'all constructing your team based on who's banging who rather than what's best for the organization? We can't do that because we live in fear of the alphabet mafia. And here's Paige Bueckers wagging a finger before the season and scolding the media and telling us what we can and can't talk about. Play the clip.
1: There is something that I wanted to address, and I only plan on addressing it once. So if we continue to get asked about it, we will refer to this moment in time, or we will use this time to deflect and talk about our teammates. Quite frankly, I believe me and AZ's personal relationship is nobody's business but our own. And what we choose to share is completely up to us. But as media members, I understand you guys have a job to do, and you guys have to ask questions about the basketball aspect of it. So that's what I will be addressing today. Me and AZ have always been the most professional. We've always conducted ourselves as such, and we've never let anything that happens off the court carry onto the court. That's what we continue to do.
0: We've always been the most professional. We're teammates who sleep together and are carrying on a relationship. See, I've lived long enough to remember a time when workplace environments, you know, there was a understanding like, hey, we prefer for you guys not to carry on sexual relationships here, and let's just be efficient, and let's not bring your personal life into the work environment. And again, I'm not quite old enough, but there are people listening that are old enough to remember like, hey, this is why we didn't put women and men in work environments, or we were reluctant to, because we knew the sexual hijinks would take over rather than, you know, just doing your job. But now that we have normalized same-sex relationships, now that we have spit on the Bible and the Word of God, and now that we have we pretend like the same-sex mirage is the same as marriage, no one can question what Paige Beckers, AZ Fudd, and the Dallas Wings have done. If it undermines the organization and produces a bad product, we're all supposed to ignore it, because this is Paige and AZ Fudd's business and no one else's business. You can't talk about it, and the media is going to not talk about it, because they've been told by an Alphabet Mafia soldier, if you do, we're going to call you homophobic. You wonder why I'm hated? It's all fake and gay. And everybody co-signs the fake and gayness. Big, tough basketball players, football players, baseball players, everybody basically co-signs the fake and gayness of sports. Because what fake and gay is just dishonest. It's a hostility to truth. We are not free. When you can't talk about the truth, uncomfortable truths, you're not free. When a special group of people get to decide what we can and cannot talk about, and I don't care if they're black, gay, or whatever. I don't care if they're Jewish. If a special group gets to say, well, can't talk about this, can't talk about that, can't talk about, we're not free. And if we're not free, how can we be Christian? If the things in the Bible can't be defended in the public square, can't be discussed, how are we free? How are we Christian? We're cowards.
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0: It's not just AZ and FUD. There's other things going on in the sports world that let you know that we're not really free, and that things have been overtaken by certain special interest groups, certain people of power that dictate what we can and cannot talk about, and just how hostile we are to truth. This next example I'm going to give you, you go, oh, here goes Jason. Again, at first it was, oh, he's obsessed with the WNBA. And I hate when he talks about it. Don't talk about the WNBA. And so now let me set off the other group. Why you keep talking about Stephen A. Smith? You're jealous of Stephen A. Smith. I asked specifically, I'm pretty sure I asked specifically not to do that. Take it off the screen. I thought I specifically, and maybe I didn't. Maybe I didn't. I did. You're right. You're right. It was the other one. Put it back up. I'm gonna ride it out. That was my original decision. My bad. Here's what I'm going to add. This is fake and gay, but I'm not talking about LeBron James. That's how I wanted to unpack this. That's for those of you watching. There's an over-the-shoulder. There's a graphic. Fake and gay, and it shows Stephen A. Smith and LeBron James. And this feud between them is fake and gay. But I want to be respectful of LeBron James, because I'm actually going to defend LeBron James in this. So I did ask for this. And so let me ride it out. I'm riding till the wheels fall off. I'm all the way out here. But I want to show you a clip from Stephen A. yesterday, where he complains and attacks LeBron James for being the biggest manipulator and controller of narratives, basically, in the history of sports. And I watched this, and this clip went viral, and I'm just like, what are we talking about? What is Stephen A. doing? How is he allowed to do this on ESPN? Let's play the clip, and then I'll respond?
8: Perk, I'm going to lean on you, who's been doing a great job covering the NBA all of these years. And obviously, you're incredibly connected. You know that Clutch Sports, Rich Paul, and obviously, by extension, LeBron James has turned them off. When they made the trade for Russell Westbrook that ended up being disastrous, you understand, they felt like LeBron wasn't accepting accountability. When there were narratives put out there that the organization was the issue and not LeBron James, they knew it wasn't them putting that stuff out there. You and I have talked about this. Most NBA analysts talked about this. Because what have we lamented over the years? As great as he is, LeBron James is on the Mount Rushmore of basketball, one of the greatest players to have ever lived. He's also one of the greatest manipulator of narratives we've ever seen. Put Perk up on that screen, and I dare you to look at me and tell me I'm lying about that. You know there's nobody. You know there's very few people on the planet Earth more skilled and more committed to controlling narratives than him.
0: Let me give you the equivalent of that. I'm on ESPN. And just imagine me right now being on ESPN, and I'm saying, man, you know there's a lot of fat sports writers, and there's no fatter sports writer than Brian Windhorst. Can you believe ESPN would employ Brian Windhorst? Everybody knows Brian Windhorst is overweight. What would everybody be shouting at their television screens? Whitlock, don't you know you're fatter than Brian Windhorst? What are you doing, Jason? Do you lack that much self-awareness? LeBron James can document everything about himself. Everything. His accomplishments. Everything. He may try to manipulate narratives in his favor. Most people do. People want to be thought of the way they think of themselves. And they try to accomplish that. But LeBron James doesn't pull things out of his rear end. He doesn't make up things. He's not Stephen A. Smith with a narrative filled with lies. I hit 17 straight three-pointers and got a scholarship on the spot. I saw my best friends get shot. This little midget that's 5'9", he was my college basketball teammate. I have a 6-inch screw in my knee. Dope dealers, when I was growing up, said I was not to be touched. The lies go on and on and on. It's fake and gay. And this is where I will call out LeBron. His response to Stephen A. Smith. It's fake and gay. These guys all know, because this is why I think it's like a work. Like, this is a manufactured feud that LeBron is in on a gimmick that Stephen A. is running, trying to prove how masculine he is. And he'll take on LeBron James. And LeBron James seems to be going along with it. Because if LeBron James were keeping it a thou-wow, as Cam Newton says, keeping it 100, as everybody else says, LeBron James would issue a statement, Stephen A., I played basketball. I'm one of the greatest players of all time. This lie of 17 straight three-pointers, this lie of a 6-inch screw in my knee, this lie of I played one game and averaged 1.5 points, this lie of I drove down in the middle of a college basketball season and tried out for Big House Gaines, this lie that me and Big House Gaines are BFF or were BFF and Big House Gaines never mentions you in his memoir, all of these lies, and Stephen A., you want to question me? I'm the greatest manipulator of narratives? Did I, Stephen A., go on Cam Newton's show and scold Cam Newton? Cam, how come you didn't defend me when Jason Whitlock pointed out that I'm a pathological liar? He's making threats. He's manipulating Cam Newton, making threats. You won't be on ESPN if you don't protect me and the lies that I've told. This man sits on ESPN questioning LeBron James and calling him a manipulator of narratives. Nobody in the history of sports, sports playing or media, has manipulated a narratives about themselves. I said A, manipulated narratives about themselves more than Stephen A. Smith. And the entire fake and gay sports media and athletes are all going along with it. No one says a word. Everybody's in a pretend feud with Stephen A. Smith. Stephen A. Smith went on the Cam Newton show and had Cam Newton like a pet dog. Come stand over here. Come do this. Come do that. Here's Cam Newton with a real resume, a grown man that's made hundreds of millions of dollars, and he is afraid of Stephen A. Fake and gay. You can't convince me that Cam Newton is afraid of Stephen A. He's afraid of what Stephen A is backed by. Alphabet Mafia. Hostile to the truth. We can't talk about the truth. And people that are interested in the truth can't get on a major platform. Everybody has sold out, even in the independent space. Everybody goes along with the Stephen A. Smith bogus narrative, and they all know that it's bogus. There are people that I like and respect that I'm going to refuse at this time to call out by name. But I've seen Stephen A. Smith interview with them, and I've seen them help sell the lie of Stephen A. Smith. The whole world, fake and gay, we're pretending like a guy, a retard, that flunked fourth grade, was laughed at in 11th grade and thought of him going to college, got on Grammarly or hooked on phonics, and someone gave him a vocabulary, a dictionary, an encyclopedia of words, and he regurgitates them while making no sense. And we all pretend like we can't see the stupid and the fraudulence of him and us. Fake and gay. We've turned the entire world fake and gay. And it blows my mind.
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0: And I want to be respectful. But part of why I'm here today, part of the why my mind wanted to address this today, why I was able to see, like, how is AZ Fudd and Olivia Miles playing a basketball game? And no one's talking about this, that there's not some major story. The number one and number two draft picks are playing each other in the WNBA, a league that we're promoting out the yin yang. And no one wants to talk about, like, well, you know, they drafted AZ, who's coming off the bench. You know, they drafted her number one because she's sleeping with Paige Beck. Can't talk about it. But there's things that triggered in my mind that made me see this thread and made me see, like, Stephen A. Smith is on TV just boldly calling out the biggest star in the NBA, one of the three or four or five greatest NBA players of all time, calling him fake and a manipulator of narratives. And in comparison, LeBron looks like Mother Teresa compared to Stephen A. Smith. And we're allowing this and we're tolerating this and no one's calling BS. Part of the reason my mind went here, and I want to be crystal clear, hear me in context. Yesterday, Sean King and I had a conversation on this show and I got triggered and frustrated and I cursed on this show. And obviously you guys know I try not to ever curse on this show. And I certainly try not to curse out of frustration. I try not to be triggered. I try not to let what anybody else is saying trigger me. But clearly, Sean King triggered me. And I respect Sean King. Appreciate him coming on the show. And anything that I say going forward here is out of respect to Sean King and out of respect to the fact that I'm not trying to dirty up or besmirch Sean King's character. I'm just trying to talk about what transpired and why it frustrated me so. And I got triggered and cursed and seemed to get upset with Sean King. And I regret that. But it is part of why my mind is here. And so let me unpack that respectfully. I like and respect Sean King. I'm not trying to besmirch his character. I have no interest in that. I enjoy having Sean King on the show. I just feel like I made a mistake, dragged him into a conversation that I don't think he was ready to have, and it's my mistake. And so we were having a conversation, or I was having a conversation and trying to spark a conversation about, like, hey, man, the NFL has moved away from DEI initiatives kind of secretly. ESPN pointed out that, like, they backed off of their requirement in 2025 that every NFL team must hire a black assistant offensive coach. And I connected that to, like, and during the hiring cycle for head coaches, there were 10 openings. None of them went to a black head coach. And I'm like, oh, the attorney general in Florida and the Trump administration have the NFL backpedaling on DEI initiatives. I'm saying, like, DEI, the Rooney Rule, racist from the get-go. Hiring quotas that eliminate certain groups based on skin color. I don't care what skin color. You can't fix racism with racism. I brought Sean King into that conversation, and he initially said something that was somewhat interesting, like, hey, every initiative, the Rooney Rule included, outlives its usefulness and needs to be replaced. And that was fine. And then eventually I made the point that, like, hey, rather than racism, maybe the problem with black coaches and leadership is the destruction of the black family. And that the data is clear and reality is clear in my mind that, like, the black family has been destroyed. Black people are married at a lower rate than every other demographic in America. More black kids are growing up in single mama homes, and black culture is dominated by black women. It's a feminist culture. And I said, maybe that feminist culture and the domination of black women in black culture is why we're not producing male leaders. I think it was a conversation I don't think Sean was ready for. And so Sean went into, well, I just don't believe the data. And I believe what I've seen. And I'm seeing white mothers during the NFL draft, you know, and he's white single mothers. And I'm like, well, Sean, I get the anecdotal evidence of, hey, I watched the draft and I saw a white single mother. I get it. But the data is pretty overwhelming. And we couldn't agree on that. And then eventually it turned into Sean, in my view, attacking me. Well, you got to get out in the streets. You got to get out of your house. You just don't know what's coming. You can't understand. And it's a silly argument. And I got frustrated because I'm like, whoa, I can't have this conversation with this guy that I respect, thought he could handle it. Comes from a great family. He's married, has kids, you know, but I can't have this conversation with him. And it disappointed me because I'm like, if I can't have this conversation with Sean, if we can't even talk about the facts with Sean, I wonder how much of the audience can understand this or are willing to go here, willing to have the conversation. Because my overall point is, like, any issue that you can't address, that you can't talk about, is an issue you can't fix. It's like being an alcoholic. They make you confess that you're an alcoholic at the beginning of an AA meeting. And they never let you forget it. Even when you're sober for 340 days, you still have to be, now I'm an alcoholic, I've been clean for 340 days. Acknowledging the problem is the first step in fixing the problem. And I couldn't get Sean to even acknowledge the problem because he went to where we tend to go as black people. What about white people? And I'm like, well, yeah, white people have a problem. It's not as pronounced. It would be the same as saying, well, here's a 450-pound man and here's a 270-pound man. They're both overweight. But that 450-pound man will drop dead at any second, and the 270-pound man still has time to fix his problem. His problem isn't as pronounced. He has a problem, but it's not as pronounced. And so you run to where the emergency, like, oh, my, the 450-pound person could drop dead at any moment. Let me go work on him.
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4: Sometimes life

0: divorced or single. They're sitting over there. That, so,
1: the data doesn't back you up, Sean.
0: Yes, I watch the drafts.
1: No, it's not about watching. It's about analyzing the data. Like, 75% of white kids are raised in two-parent homes.
0: You just said
1: 20% of black kids or somewhere around there are.
0: You just said that the black athlete
1: yes.
0: has a major deficiency and that the majority of them you think are raised by single women and women yes. aren't capable. And I'm saying white moms are everywhere.
1: I'm going to just tell you what really frustrated me is like people that I respect, like, think would understand the argument. I'm not even sure if all of them understood the argument. And that like really frustrated me because I talked to guys on my team afterwards and like, well, you know, both of you made good points. Well, I'm not sure if both of us did make good points. I'm well aware that the divorce rate, the single parenthood rate is going up in white families and Hispanic families, maybe even in Asian families. Everybody's ticking up as the feminist movement wipes out the family culture. I'm aware that all demographics, there's more white single moms. Yes. But okay, so let's go back to my weight analogy. The 270-pound person is now up to 280. The 450-pound person is now up to 490. I get that, oh, she's heavier. But we know what's heaviest. And we know what's on the verge of complete collapse because we see black kids out in the street causing chaos and havoc everywhere. But we can't talk about it because we're hostile to truth. And we think denial is our friend. And this is what's frustrating me. I'm going to, Sean made, you know, I need to go out to Little League games and AAU games. And, you know, that's never been my thing. Probably haven't been to a Little League game in 45 years. 40, that would make me, yeah. I went last Little League game I was probably playing in. But I get it. I have been to some AAU tournaments. I've paid for a lot of AAU teams. I know that. So I am aware of AAU and what's going on. I don't have kids, although my adopted son, Dante Love, he's here in Nashville today, and he and his wife and three kids will be here with me in Nashville throughout the weekend. A bunch of my friends have kids. I've paid for a lot of AAU. I've seen a lot of AAU basketball. But regardless, I'm disconnected and I'm delusional, was the argument. I'm not. And the data speaks clearly on this. And the facts of the breakdown of the family and the consequences of the breakdown of the family are so obvious that no one should be in denial of that. And the excuse can't be, well, white people, their families are falling apart too, so we don't have to fix our family. Well, that would be me. And trust me, I'm honest. The results or my determination to lose weight, you know, the execution of that, I'm very inconsistent with, but I never live a day in denial that I'm overweight and that I need to fix that. And if we would all just get into that mentality, that's a lot of days I make very good decisions. And I work out and I do a lot. And so I just want us to have more good days. Like, hey, if you got kids, let's try to stay married because that's what's best for the kids. And all of this, hey, I got to do what's best for me. That's a feminist, feminine mentality. Men don't have that mentality. Shouldn't have that mentality. Men get up and make sacrifices. Men get up and do things, dangerous things, hard things, so that women and children don't have to. That's what a man does. Coaching football, coaching AAU basketball. I get it. It's fun. It's what men should do. I get it. But it's not the most important thing. And so I'm trying to make the point

Like, no, being in your home with your kid and the mother of that child, and that child seeing that man deal with his wife and love that wife the way that Christ loved the church. That's how you fix things. Coaching, Little League football, and AAU basketball, and all that's all fun, and it's important, and it does help. But it's not the same as a child being in a home watching a man deal with a wife and a woman who will aggravate him. And to watch that man not lose his self-control, watch that man deal with his wife in a loving fashion and mentor her, disciple her, lead her, let her see him following Christ so that she will follow him without losing his emotional control. That's how you fix things. That's how you fix relationships. That's how you get young boys to quit thinking, I'm in conflict, let me turn to violence. Let me turn to emotion. Because on a football field, you want to tap into, and on all these competitive endeavors, you want to tap into your emotion and use it as a weapon against your opponent. In life, in dealing with your wife, in dealing with your child, you don't want to tap into your emotion and use it as a weapon against her or your child. You want to exercise wisdom. You want to turn to the Bible. You want to exercise self-control so that your child, your male child in particular, who should desire to be a leader, to lead his family, to lead a team, to lead whatever, the debate team, the violin team, whatever. You should teach that male child in the home. That's where it's best taught. It can really only be taught in the home. Teach that boy how to control himself by you controlling yourself. And you wonder why I was so disappointed with myself, because for a brief moment, I lost my control. And I said BS on a show where I don't like to cuss. And it dishonors God, and it dishonors what I'm actually saying. And it makes me look like a hypocrite. So the next thing you know, I'm heated and I'm saying BS. And I'm like, oh, took me off my square. I look like a fool. And people now can't hear me. And that's why I'm confessing what I did, because I want any young person or any man, grown man, to take a lesson from me. Don't get baited. First, next, once you go to cursing, the next thing you start, what can I do to get some get back? It's a slippery slope. To the next thing you know, you're throwing punches or you're pretending like you don't like some person. You've lost total perspective.

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7: 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Called I Am Leah is her Twitter feed, and she made a point about this. Some white woman made a point about black people and a lack of self control, and she tweeted out some stats about black NFL players. That she's estimating 65-70% of the league is black. I think that's inaccurate. I think it's more around 55-60%. But anyway, and she's pointing out that according to studies, they receive a disproportionate high share of unsportsmanlike violent penalties and ejections versus white players. That ejections from 2017 to 2019, 95% of the players ejected from NFL games black. She says, and she, I think she got this from the website Anscape, only one white player out of 61 total ejected from 2017 to 2019. Unsportsmanlike conduct, celebrations, and penalties. 90 to 92% black players. Violent crime arrests for NFL players since 2005. 93% involved black players. 138 out of 149. These disparities exceed roster share and align with broader patterns in aggressive behavior. Data on every personal foul by race is limited, but ejections and arrests are clearer signals than subjective flags. Put those stats back up for just one more second, or for 15, until I'm done, then I'll say, but this violent crime arrest since 2005, 138 out of 149. 93%. If you're 50 to 60% of the league, but 93% of the violent crime off-field arrest, that says something about a lack of self-control. And so everything that I said earlier, you can take that off screen now. Everything that I said earlier about, like, hey, there's a group coming from two-parent families where the dad is in the home, the couple is married, and the dad is doing his best. He may not be perfect, but the dad is doing his best to control himself in the home, to treat his wife in a way that where he doesn't lose control. And the kids, the young boys, are seeing their fathers do this, and then they're modeling their behavior, that father of their dad, when they become adults. And then there's another group that doesn't get that model in the same numbers to the same degree as white players. They don't get that modeling because the dad's not in the home. He may be on the football field coaching. He may be on the basketball court coaching, but he's not in the home dealing with that wife on a day-to-day basis and showing his son, now look, she's going to try to trigger you. It's in her nature. Go back to Eve in the garden. She's going to do things that's going to frustrate you. Here's how you handle it. Don't let her control your emotions. You control your emotions. You follow God. And when she sees you following God, she'll follow you. But there's a group, a demographic, that's not getting that model. And it's showing up in the NFL, in the NBA. It's showing up in classrooms. And it's affecting their daughters. Because the daughters are acting like men, but they got all the feminine lack of emotional control that women have, and then they're acting like men. So they lose their emotions and they turn violent. How many of these videos do we have to see? How many of the stats, the violent crime rate, that they have stats that say black women are more likely, like four times more likely to commit murder than a white man. I know these stats are uncomfortable. I get it. But the truth sets you free. Acknowledging a problem will allow you to explore solutions. And a solution isn't, well, Brett Favre. Or, well, what about Chud the Builder? A solution isn't, what about white people? That's a rationalization. I don't have to fix my problem because Brett Favre has a problem. That's crazy talk. That's how you never fix a problem. It's hostility towards truth. We're not man enough to deal with the truth because our culture is way too feminine. Words destroy us. Do you understand? Men understand this. Of all, man, I can't talk to a woman the way that I talk to a man. It'll hurt her feelings. And if I hurt her feelings, I'm far less likely to ever get in her panties. Men understand this. And so we're like, oh, I got to handle her with kid gloves, blah, blah. But that's a woman. A man is built to handle the truth and not run from it. He hears the truth, accepts the truth, and then as a man, he starts, well, what's the solution? How can I fix this problem? Or how can I create more of this solution? How can I produce more of this success? I want to show you one more video that just to hammer this point. Udonis Haslam, one of the great players in Miami Heat history. One of the, you know, great is a strong word, but he's a great player in the Miami Heat's mind. He was with the organization for 19, 20 some odd years. They love the attitude that he brought to the Miami Heat. He's got a pretty good brand. He's a leader, tough guy. He's on Amazon Prime's NBA coverage. He's supposed to be one of the thoughtful guys. But this, he's going to demonstrate you my problem with turning over the media to athletes. Through the independent media space, through the corporate media space, everything's being driven by the athletes. And having been an athlete up till the age of 22, 23, college football athlete, I realize, like, all the things that athletes miss and don't get taught because we get catered to because we're athletes. Not putting myself on the same level as Udonis Haslam. But when you're the captain of a high school football team that's nationally ranked and you get a Division I football scholarship and the team goes undefeated, blah, blah. Trust me, I got catered to all the way through high school. And then I got to college and the coaches quit catering to me because they could see that I was too entitled and had the wrong mindset. And they started beating me over my head, trying to beat the entitlement out of me and trying to beat the immaturity and the laziness out of me. It's the greatest thing that ever happened to me. But then the last 2 years, I had great success. And then they started catering to me. And I didn't handle the success well. This is the process of athletes. I had to get out into the real world before I was able to really like understand the things that my church was teaching me and that my father taught me. It took me getting out into the real world before I was able to humble myself and then start thinking about, I have to survive intellectually. Athletics is taking me as far as it's going to take me. Mediocre, two-time letter winner at Ball State, played with some really good players. We had a hell of a 1988 season. That's as far as it was going to take me. And so then I had to tap into my mind and tap into like, oh, okay, this is what the church was teaching me. These are the things my father was teaching me. But when you play in the NBA and play a child's game for 20 straight years with the Miami Heat or 15 years with some other organization or 10 years or you make millions of dollars, blah, blah, it arrests your intellectual development. It pauses it.
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7: 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And Kevin Garnett and, you know, the disrespect and the all. And Udonis Haslam has a great brand, but he's got a long way to go before he's any type of real leader in life. Play the clip.
8: I'll say this, man. I just come from a place where you just can't say what you want to say to people.
9: Right.
8: There come consequences with that. And they got to a point sometimes where they used to say things on the court to people where I just didn't think was okay.
9: Right.
8: Now I'm just leaving.
10: The heat of the battle, man. You know, you can get this thing.
8: Yeah, okay. And then where we from, the trunk gonna get popped and the whole park gonna get aired out. Like, let's keep it real, dog. If you talk like that at the park, the trunk gonna get popped and it's getting aired out.
10: Yeah.
8: So, like, why just because we on this stage, it's okay now? Nah, same rules apply. Be respectful. It's right. Competition, right. But ain't gotta be no. No, like, yeah. We ain't doing. Well, who are you talking to?
10: Right.
8: Because if you're talking to me, Z-Bo, I don't know if Z-Bo remember this. You remember when we was in Portland and Ruben Patterson said what he said? You remember Z-Bo came out of the locker room. I was standing next to their locker room. Yeah. Z-Bo, like, why are you here? I got to talk to this man. Because you don't tell no other man where I'm from.
10: No, that's a scrap.
8: Z-Bo was like, Z-Bo was like, nah, Z-Bo. And I told you what he said, and Z-Bo was like,
9: I see why you down here.
8: Bro, I'm finna straighten this. I took the fastest shower ever. I ain't getting up but hit my armpits and I'm gone.
9: He was out there too, bro. He was waiting too.
8: You don't say no shit like that to no man. There's consequences to that, man. Yeah. And I teach my kids that even today, man, you can't just say anything to anybody and think it's okay.
9: I tell my kids all the time.
8: Yeah, bro, be respectful. I don't give a fuck if it's the janitor or the CEO. Be respectful, dog. I ain't never disrespected nobody on the basketball court. I'm going to compete at the highest level, the highest. I'm going to work my ass off not to let Z-Bo catch the ball. Have I ever disrespected you in any shape, form, or fashion?
9: No way.
8: Have you ever heard me disrespect you? I don't, but in competition, yeah, we going to go at it. But I'm not finna say no crazy to nobody, man. So for me, that was just my only issue. As a basketball player, man, I'm a fan of KG. As a basketball player, I'm a fan of Paul. But on that other I just can't go.
7: Yeah. So we got
8: me and KG, I could sit down with KG, man. And that's cool. And me and Paul, we probably get to a place where we can sit down, man. But saying that I ain't deserve my jersey in the Raptors, man, that kind of.
7: Did you catch the ending? He did a lot of talking up front, but at the very end, he said what his real problem was. Paul Pierce and or Kevin Garnett had some sort of conversation where they're like, why is Udonis Haslam's jersey in the Miami Heat rafters? He was never an NBA All-Star. He was a role player. Probably the last 10 years of his career, I'm not even sure how much of a contribution he made other than being, kind of a behind-the-scenes voice or locker room leader type. Let me double check this. From 2012 until 2022-2023, 3.9 points a game, 3.8, 4.2, 1.6, 1.9. He's not playing. I mean, wow. You know, last time he played 75 games in a season was 2012-2013. And then like the last 4 or 5 years, he's playing 10 games, 4 games, 1 game. He's a locker room guy. And, 12 points a game in 2007-2008 is the most he ever did. And at one point, he was voted sixth, maybe in sixth man of the year, or voted ninth in sixth man of the year, and 18th once as defensive player of the year. He finished 18th in the voting. But anyway, he's a marginal player. Players like him, now again, he's with the Heat for 20 consecutive years. Get it. But players like him don't get their jerseys up in the rafters. It's Kurt Rambis's jersey up in the rafters at the Forum, I doubt it. And so he's letting you know what really triggered him is they're questioning whether his jersey should be in the rafters. But fine, but it shouldn't trigger you, but that is what triggered him. The stuff he said at the front end about, hey, they talk crazy on the court. And then it's like, hey, where I'm from, they pop the trunk and things get aired out. And this is the entire problem with a lot of black athletes. And I don't know how Udonis Haslam was raised. I can speculate based off the tattoos and the way he's talking that perhaps his parents were divorced, but I don't know. I don't know. But I do know he's a product of a matriarchal culture. Black culture is matriarchal. It's dominated by women. And many of the black men, they lead like women. And that's why our kids are being captured on video at shopping malls around the country, causing havoc in great numbers, in parks and everywhere more than 15, 20 of black kids gather, there's going to be chaos because the culture is chaotic. There's no father. There's no patriarchal leadership. And that's why he's sitting there like, oh, man, KG and these guys talk crazy and cursed at me. And I nearly went and fought some guy that told me to suck my D and you're going to respect me. He's got a street logic to him. And that's why he's talking about where I'm from. He's not no one has told him because he doesn't have a father in the home, and because we practice a feminine style of Christianity. That no one has told him, or he hasn't fully figured out, that like where you're from, your neighborhood shouldn't define your attitude, your behavior, your approach to other people, shouldn't be your identity. Where I'm from, what he should think if he were properly discipled, who I serve should be the first thing that comes out of his mouth. And then you have to ask yourself, you got to be able to answer that question, Udonis, who do you serve? And if you've been properly discipled, your answer would be Jesus Christ. And so rather than talking about where I'm from, we pop the trunk, who I serve says, I'm going to ignore you and your stupid childish insults because I serve the Most High God. And so I don't have to get triggered. I don't have to wait for you after the game. I don't have to come threaten you because you said some gay stuff to me. Because again, when men are telling other men to suck my penis, that's gay. And they don't even realize how gay they are. They don't realize that they're fake and gay, and that's why they want another man and are telling a man and are proud of and or will say publicly to another man, suck my penis. It's gay. Because they serve their neighborhood and they've been raised in a gay, feminine culture. And so Udonis can't understand that's a reprobate mind that serves Satan. And I'm going to ignore that because of who I serve. I'm not going to let my neighborhood determine how I behave. And so when you keep in mind, Udonis Haslam has a great brand as a leader. Guarantee you it's crossed someone's mind. Oh, man, we should hire Udonis as a head coach or a general manager. He's a great leader. And then they'll find out that, no, he's not a great leader. That, you know what they'll find out? He's Juwan Howard. And Juwan Howard was another person that had that mentality. Man, I'm from the south side of Chicago. Where I'm from, if the Wisconsin coach does something I don't like, I take a swing at him. I've been disrespected. The mentality, the culture doesn't prepare you for leadership. It prepares you for conflict and emotion and a violent response, and you're always on the hunt to, man, I was disrespected. I must react. And you wonder why? There's not a bunch of us being head coaches in the National Football League. You wonder why the greatest coaches in NBA history all tend to be white, other than Lenny Wilkins, who grew up in a different culture, a different time, a different era, that we're not producing great leaders. The culture's no good, and it has to be corrected. It's too feminine. It's too emotional. It's too controlled by everything other than God. The neighborhood I'm from, because of the neighborhood, and I've made millions of dollars, and I've been making millions of dollars, and I've been rich for longer than I've been poor at this point. Udonis Haslam's 45. He's been in the NBA for 20. Yeah. He's been rich longer than he's been poor, but he's still where I'm from, that neighborhood. Where you're from is some gated community in Miami. Are they popping the trunk in your neighborhood, Udonis? And I mean this respectfully. If any of you athletes want to take it to the next level, want to be leaders, it's available and open to you. Choose a different culture. Don't serve your neighborhood, serve God. in a sincere way.
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7: And I'm going a little bit longer than I anticipated, but I just want to get it all in and just point out to you, like, there's such a hostility. And the hostility to truth is preventing us from seeing the solutions, from seeing the things that would lead to progress and improvement, because we're so hostile to truth that when I sit here and I'm unpacking the truth, not in a way to harm, in a way to open your eyes so you can see what the real solutions are. Because just sitting around crying about white people and blaming, what about Brett Favre and what about this white person, that it's not producing any results. It's not producing any progress. It's actually making things worse. And so here I am trying to diagnose the problem so that we can move towards a real solution. And the real solution is avoiding, rejecting, shutting down baby mama culture. It's feminine, feminist, it's toxic, it's emotional, it's violent, it's destructive. Let me, Deion Sanders, and this is more hostility to truth and just faking gay, just quite honest with you. Deion, do we have the quote or we have clips where Deion, yeah. Deion, I think in this shot, yeah, about how Shadur, his son, has gone through hell. He survived hell last year. And I'm like, really? Guy's in the NFL, collecting an NFL paycheck. How is he a victim? How is he in hell? His father, super wealthy, head coach at a major university. Hell? I mean, and people are going for this. Play the clip.
13: When he take off his shirt, I see the scars on his back, that he's been through hell, but he's made it through hell. See, a lot of people stop in the middle when they're walking through it. He kept going. And he matured, not like he was a child, but matured spiritually. Well, understand, you can't force this. If it ain't your time, ain't your time. Just sit back, prepare yourself, get ready. I remember telling him at the beginning of the season, I said, by the time you play, and he could tell you this, man, by the time you play against the Raiders, you'll be starting. And I'm coming. Like we already said that. It wasn't before. It wasn't that. We said, this is the time. Because they got all the other bull junk got to play out. It has to play out. It has to be. So when they turn to you, it's going to be on.
7: So halfway through his rookie season, he's a starting quarterback in the National Football League, or maybe it's three quarters of the way through his rookie season. He's a starting quarterback. That's going through hell. How? And again, this is because of our victim mentality. And it's like the Garrett Bush guy. I respect him. I know his work or whatever. But like everyone else, he's been trained to believe that anything negative, and it's not even negative, anything difficult is racism and it's going through hell. And so he's entertaining, and because, you know, we're so feminine as black men, we can't take any resistance. And so Garrett Bush knows that if he says to Deion, like, man, I'm not sure if he went through hell, he knows, like, well, this interview is going to be short and Deion's going to check out and he'll never talk to me again. We can't have that. Oh, well, he's an Uncle Tom and a sellout. How do you dare not jump on board with the fact that a son that grew up, was born into incredible wealth, grew up in, what did they say? I thought Shadur said, didn't they grow up in like a 30,000 square foot house or something like that? I mean, Deion's been rich for a long time. And Shadur was born into that. And Shadur was coached by his father all along the way, handed the starting quarter job, had his number retired or jersey retired in Colorado after two seasons. Yeah, he wanted to be a first-round pick. He's a fifth-round pick. He's on an NFL roster. He's collecting an NFL paycheck. Maybe he's making $600,000, $700,000, $800,000 from the Browns. He's already made millions while at Colorado and at Jackson State. This dude ain't broke, and somehow he's gone through hell because he had to sit behind Joe Flacco and Dylan Gabriel, and we're entertaining this conversation that Shadur is some sort of a victim. What are we doing? This is a feminine mindset. Men do not see properly adjusted men. Men serving God. Men serving Jesus Christ do not believe that they're victims. They don't, and they don't sell that. That, oh, what you do, endure. I see the, he's making some slavery. I see the, what did he say, scars on his back? Like he was beaten like Kunta Kinte? Men don't do that. Not properly adjusted men. Not men serving God. They know that someone died for our sins and made the ultimate sacrifice, and they know how this ends. We're winners. We're not victims. But, and again, Dion and his wife were married for a time. But this matriarchal culture is so overwhelming that even married black couples are forced to adopt a feminist female worldview. And let me explain to you why women think this way. They're born women. And they understand the Bible. I'm the weaker vessel. God said that. And I think it's unfair. And so I'm going to turn the world upside down and create a system that favors the weaker vessel and puts the weaker vessel in the position of power and strength and authority. And so it's like, I understand why women see themselves as victims. It's like, well, I didn't have a choice in this. I would have preferred to be a man. I'd prefer to have the role of a man. I want the leadership that God gave to men. I get why they think this. It's an improper thought. It's in rebellion to God. But I understand it. When a man adopts the same victim mentality as a woman, I don't understand that. You've gone fake and gay. I don't get it.
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7: That takes us in a slightly different direction. Miles Turner, former Indiana Pacer, current member of the Milwaukee Bucks, did an interview with Breanna Stewart, the WNBA player. And he explained how Doc Rivers, how he ran the Milwaukee Bucks, and how Giannis Antetokounmpo operated within the Milwaukee Bucks. I'm shocked that he did this. I'm glad that he did it. He's telling the truth. None of us will deal with this truth that he unpacks and what it exposes, because this whole thing is fake and gay, and we just don't deal with the truth. We're hostile to truth. Here's Miles Garrett and Miles Turner, exposing Doc Rivers and Giannis.
14: We get fined for all types of stuff now. You guys get fined a lot?
15: It depends on the coach. So Doc Rivers, he didn't find anybody. Guys were late all the time. Guys were, you know, showing up to film whenever they wanted to show up. Guys were missing meetings. Like, it was one of the crazy things I personally ever experienced. We literally, if the plane took off at 2 o'clock, we weren't leaving until 4:30. I'm being so serious, bro. It was crazy, dog. Guys were an hour late to the plane. It got to the point where I knew not to show up until like an hour after they said the plane was taken off. It was crazy.
14: So who's the teammate that's most likely to be late? Well, all of yours, obviously, because nobody gets fined.
15: Giannis is going to show up whenever he wants, really, you know. I think that this kind of just came with the territory at that. And once I kind of saw what was going down, I was like, hey, man, more power to you. They ain't going to fine you. Do what you do.
16: Right.
15: Except when we're going to Dallas. That's when I was like, all right, come on.
7: So, Miles Turner just exposed Doc Rivers. Doc Rivers is going into the Basketball Hall of Fame. He under the lie that he's some sort of all-time great NBA coach. He won one championship with the Boston Celtics when they had Paul Pierce, Kevin Garnett, and Ray Allen. He had the original Big Three and won a championship. Ever since then, it's been a disappointment for Doc Rivers. Blown more 3-1 series leads, blown more playoff leads than any coach in history. And now Miles Turner is like, spoke like he has no control, doesn't have the respect of the players. Giannis came and went, and the entire team came and went as they please. That's the reality of what just got exposed. It'll never be addressed. It'll never be talked about. It's, you can't have a conversation about like, hey, man, what's the truth about Doc? You can't on any of these sports media platforms. This is a horrible look for a coaching legend that's headed into the Hall of Fame. It's as bad as the look when they busted Doc Rivers liking some sort of gay transgender porn videos. And no one wants to talk about that. Social media may address it from time to time in memes, but no one wants to talk like, hey man, Doc Rivers isn't what he's made out to be. He's a false narrative. And I've met Doc Rivers, and I was someone at a time, like when he took over the Clippers and they got Kawhi Leonard, I was all on board with Doc Rivers. I thought he was going to do something great, but that blew up in his face and didn't work either. And again, it's like, Doc has the wrong mindset. Fake and gay. Not a good leader. Can't hold other young men accountable because he can't hold himself accountable. He can't organize his life in a way, execute his life in a way that commands respect from young people. He's part of the feminist, fake, gay, matriarchal culture that is in control of America. And it doesn't work from a leadership perspective or position. It creates chaos. The Milwaukee Bucks with Giannis Antetokounmpo were in complete chaos the last 2 years.

0: crumbling and collapsing. Everybody can see it. There's chaos everywhere. Can't go to shopping malls because kids are out of control. Can't have events with music and out in parks and in public because black unfathered kids will show up and wreak havoc. Can't do it. We're not free. The fake and gayness are in control. I'm telling you what the problem is. All the bad things they want to say about me, and they're going to be said. I'm bad because I'm telling you the truth, what the problem is. And the truth does not harm gay people. If we went back to a proper society that had some reverence for God and the word of God, gay people would be just fine. Women would be just fine. Black people would be just fine. Jewish people would be just fine. We would all be just fine. We would all be better. There would be less chaos. There in the history of the world, there are no societies, great societies, that aren't founded in the nuclear family, that aren't founded and grounded in patriarchal male leadership. All the girl bosses in the world will lie to you. And the girl bosses come in all stripes, all colors, all political persuasions. Well, I'm the right kind of girl boss. My girl bossing isn't chaotic. Yes, it is. Anything that usurps power from men that are trying to follow God, it's a problem. It creates the kind of chaos we've normalized and take for granted and just thrown up our hands. And it's because, again, I'm not saying this disrespectfully, women can't handle the truth. That's why they're offended by what I just said. Many of them are offended. Sexist fat pig. How dare he say that men should be in charge or that women can't be in charge? We can be in charge. I'm the special one. I'm Esther. Everybody's Esther. No, you're a Jezebel. You're Brittany Renner. Talk good, sound good. But you're not willing, just like men, aren't willing to back up your beliefs with your behavior. There's a hostility to truth. Women are the weaker vessel. Men serving God should lead. Men don't reject that because we don't want to serve God. We want to pleasure our penises. But as long as we choose to serve our penises rather than serve God, quit complaining about all the chaos. Don't put up any black fatigue videos. Because you got penis fatigue. You're a coward. You're part of the problem.
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5: By bringing Chud the Builder into this. Fake and gay. And Chud the Builder, I think they put a bond on Chud the Builder of $1.25 million or something like that. And again, we can't handle the truth of Chud the Builder and what he represents. And there's two things that he represents, in my opinion. All of this is a psyop. If you go look at Chud's history, there's some sexual deviance, some gayness to him. And he's being used. He's been compromised. He's been leveraged. You don't shoot somebody in front of a bunch of police, bunch of law enforcement officials. You don't do that unless you've been forced to. He's part of a PSYOP. And the guy that got shot's probably part of the PSYOP as well. Because they want to promote this racial division and have you think and have you focus on all of the racial division, say, that's the problem. It's the racial division. They don't want you to focus on, like, no, it's your disobedience to God and your rejection of the nuclear family and male leadership within that nuclear family. That's the problem. The racial division, and look, the acute problem with Black Americans, I'm not denying. That is one of the biggest problems in America. We got a 490-pound problem that we're trying to treat like it's a 210-pound problem. If they just drop 5-6 pounds, it'll all go away. I'm not in denial of that. But Chud is a part of a PSYOP. He may not even know it. Or I'm to some degree, he does. That was a suicide mission he went on. I'm going to run around Nashville and other cities, and I'm going to antagonize Black people who I know are easily triggered because they're raised in a feminist female culture, and many of their men think like women, and they get easily we just heard Udonis Haslam at $45 million. Man, I come from a neighborhood where we pop the trunk if you say this or that. He knows that. He knows, like, oh man, I'm going to get popped, or I'm going to pop someone and end up in prison. He knows he's on a suicide mission. That generally happens at gunpoint. And it generally happens, people that take a suicide mission are really unhappy with their own lives. And so they did some extreme makeover on Chud the Builder, dressed him up as Morgan Wallen or Riley Green or one of these country stars because they want to promote, like, all these country people, they're the worst people on the planet, they're racist, blah, blah, blah. But the whole thing is a dishonest PSYOP. It's intentional. And it's working. Here's the other thing about Chud, though. The brilliance of what they've done is he's actually standing on some truth. And we want to reject it because it's packaged the wrong way. He's running around being racist. He represents the racist white Southern man archetype. He's got a mustache and a cowboy hat and hair flowing out. And we put him in the gym for a year or two, got the weight off of him, dressed him up as the stereotypical Southern good old boy. And so we don't have to deal with the truth that he is exposing. And people, despite all the things I just said and how perfectly or appropriately I think I unpacked, not perfectly, but appropriately unpacked them. Oh, Whitlock, how can you in any way defend anything Chud is doing? But it's no different. I'm overweight. But if I told someone and advised someone, hey, man, you need to exercise more to lose weight, that's a truthful statement, despite the fact that I'm overweight.
6: Welcome back to Sarah Gonzalez Unfiltered. Happy Friday. I am, of course, Sarah Gonzalez. You can find me all over social media at Sarah Gonzalez TX. You can also, if you'd like, go over to AmericanBeautyBySarah.com. Go check out our makeup line, skincare line. I'm actually 93 years old, but I use American Beauty by Sarah, so you wouldn't know it. Anywho, smash the like button and comment. It'll help us in the algorithm, which we all know has been stacked against us historically. If you speak truth and you're conservative, that's a problem. So do those things for us. It'll help us out. So something that has really been just kind of gnawing at me during all of these H-1B investigations, and I know, yes, I'm talking about it again until it stops. It's the scale of the houses that are tied to all of these companies, that are tied to all of these owners. Like, I show up to these houses that are either listed as a business address with like 12 workers inside. He has 13 workers. 12 workers inside, 17 workers inside, 20 workers inside, whatever it is. Whether it's listed as a business address with all these alleged workers inside, can't ever seem to find them, or there are multiple H-1B workers living in a house that work for multiple companies, which, oh, there may be actually a situation coming soon to a YouTube episode near you, or if it's just the homes of the owners themselves, right? One thing that is for certain is that they are always very nice houses. Very nice houses. They're like $700,000 houses at a minimum. Some of them are in gated communities, which has made it a little bit more difficult for us to, you know, actually find these people and ask them the questions that we'd like to ask them. But I just want to go through some of this. It's very relevant to a very talked about topic this week. The first house I visited, they listed the business address for 3B's Technologies. Remember, it was the home, and it was this is the home of the infamous Vagina Pally. $802,300, according to Zillow. Now, you could say, well, Sarah, that one makes sense because this was their global HQ, this big booming IT, you know, tech company consulting firm. This was their global HQ for a really long time. So obviously they would have a very, very high level business operation going on there. Okay, well, obviously that's not true. Then you go over to our newest friend, my new bestie, Nagarjuna, the owner of Great America Technologies. By the way, if you haven't seen that video, go check it out on my YouTube channel at Sarah Gonzalez TX. That is on our new second channel that we are releasing this content on exclusively. So go check it out. He yelled at me. He cursed at me. This must-see TV. But we went to his home in the first place because we couldn't find his office. Oh, we went to the address that was listed. Knock, knock. Nobody's home ever. So we could only find him at his home. So we had to go to his home. And then when we went to that home, we found out that home is very expensive too. It's $818,400, according to Zillow. That is a nice neighborhood, nice home. It must be super lucrative to run a company that doesn't seem to have any workers. Now, he also mentioned in the video, he owned a car dealership. They're like, oh, well, maybe that's where he gets his money, until we realized that actually is closed. So we're like, where is he getting the money then outside of the PPP loans that we mentioned yesterday? If you recall, $161,637 forgiven in the first round of PPP loans back in 2020, another $103,905 in the second round of 2021. So that's over $260,000 taken from taxpayers. And it says in that loan, it says it went to payroll, but it doesn't say whose payroll it was for. And you'll notice, because remember, the IT bros, the IT tech bros were like the only ones who were actually, they had it pretty golden during COVID because they were already working remotely. And if they weren't already working remotely, they could, because all you need is a computer. So they were golden. Seems to me like they wouldn't even need them. But anyway, I don't want to get too far off track here. You'll notice too, pull that back up, Stephen. Between the first round and the second round, they slashed their workforce in half. So seems very curious. Now, I get it. They're living the American dream with their homes. But when you're running a scam company, it starts to raise alarm bells. That's good. Thank you.
7: Hey, Sarah.
6: Yeah.
7: We missed one thing, though. On the second one, they do have a dollar put aside for utilities. So...
6: Oh, well, that's that. You know what? That solves it. Now we know. $1 for utilities. Interest. Very interesting. Wonder what kind of, well, I mean, maybe that's because they never turned on the lights at the empty office. So they those bills weren't really that much, I guess. So like they're living the American dream with these homes, I guess. But when you're running a scam company, it starts to raise alarm bells. And it turns out not only are these people scamming us, Joe Biden was giving them handouts to buy these homes. You can't afford it, but they can. Because Joe Biden helped them out. So these H-1Bs have actually been allowed to take out loans from the Federal Housing Administration and get help as first-time home buyers. Now, that has been put to an end. Thankfully, they've just banned, FHA ban sends non-permanent resident mortgage locks from boom to bust. Non-permanent residents, including H-1B visa holders, share of FHA mortgage locks has cratered from 3.8% in September 2024 to 0.2% in September 2025, according to Optimal Blue. So what happened was during the Biden administration, if you're an H-1B visa holder that's getting rubber stamped to come in this country by hook or by crook, you actually got to buy homes with 97 to 100% financing. So 97% would come from the FHA and the rest would come from state first-time home buyer programs. Now, again, like you, the American citizen, you, the hardworking American citizen, taxpayer who's not participating in any scams, you're not participating in any fraud. I mean, you don't get to own a home like that, but they can. Let me show you this graph here. Non-permanent resident, including H-1B visa holder share of FHA mortgage locks by month. So back in March 2025, the Federal Housing Administration announced that starting in May 2025, H-1B visa holders and other non-permanent residents would be banned from taking out new FHA mortgages. And so that's where you see the shift. But it's just so hilarious to me how the mainstream media tries to cover for these frauds too. It is like they will go to absolutely any length possible to cover for criminals, to cover for illegals, but I repeat myself, to cover for gang members, to cover for fraudsters. They have never met a criminal that they didn't love and want to embrace, actually. So here's a little fact check, as if it proves anything. Fact check, Yahoo News, fact check. Graph does not prove immigrants overpaying for houses with FHA loans inflated U.S. housing prices. That's not the issue, guys. That's not the issue at all that we have with this. The issue is that Americans are struggling to buy their own homes. We have an affordability crisis right now. One of the biggest issues for young people is that they can't own a home. I believe the average age that people are owning homes now is 40. That's the issue. The issue is we're American citizens and we're not participating in fraud. And also, again, to repeat myself, we are citizens. If there is anyone to be treated better than others, it should be us. But no, you have these people just sauntering in here, scamming our system with their entitlement, and then they get a leg up from our government. And don't even get me started on the SBA loans. Okay? H-1B holders should not be allowed to mooch off the government for loans. It's already enough that they're coming here and we're allowing them. I don't think we should, but we are right now. It should be enough that we're allowing them to come here and make money at all. The fact that they're getting preferential treatment for housing loans is beyond. Now, I'll show you just a little meme that we saw that kind of summarizes how everyone's feelings. It says, how everyone's feeling. It says, breaking, House has passed a bill to ban non-citizens from acquiring federal business loans. And the response is, of course, every day since Trump got elected, there's another headline like illegal aliens banned from accessing nuclear codes or MS-13 loses diplomatic immunity. And you're like, wait, they were allowed to do what? This was a thing we were doing in the first place? What? That seems like a really bad idea. I had no idea this was already happening. But here's another one that cuts the other way. The Trump administration is blocking an AI company from recruiting foreigners for hiring over American workers. It says the subheader there, protecting the integrity of our immigration and labor systems requires employers to follow the law and provide American workers a fair opportunity to compete for jobs. Okay. Don't get me wrong. Love it. Love the headline. Love that you guys are doing that. Great. But now I see, you know, you have the power to stop these foreigners from coming in, to stop them from taking our jobs and to stop them from scamming our system. So great. Good on ya. But I expect more to be done. Now, do I think that this administration is the administration to take that on? Yes, absolutely. They've got the anti-fraud task force. They've got J.D. Vance in charge of it. And they are already doing way more than any prior administrations. I'm just saying, we got to move on this now, guys. We need to move on this now because it is overwhelming our system. It is overwhelming this country. It is overwhelming our housing. Every single thing. I was just talking to one of my neighbors last night. And we were just like, eliminating all of the fraud. And by doing so, of course, a lot of that is going to be H-1B visa fraud. And getting these people out of our country is literally going to make everything, every industry will get better. Every affordability measurement that you have will get better when we do that. So we need more work to be done. I do trust that the Trump administration is the one for that task. All right. Again, make sure that you have smashed the like button, or you can gently tap it. We all appreciate a gentle tapping from time to time. And comment. It'll help us in the algorithm. Subscribe, hit the bell, do all those things. And also, if you would like to go watch this on the Blaze TV app, you can. 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
3: Lines TP USA, Savannah Hernandez. We were having this conversation the other day, and we were like, you know, if we could just get all of the fraud, if we could just get a hold of all of this in all of the different industries and all of the different, sectors, we probably should never have to pay taxes again, because all of that is going to fraud and waste and abuse of all of these, you know, different government mechanisms. And so whenever I see others joining in on all of this fun of busting all of this up, I gotta give him kudos. So I want to welcome to the show my Congressman, Representative Brandon Gill, who was just named the chairman for a new House Oversight Committee task force on defending constitutional rights and exposing institutional abuses. Welcome to the show.
4: Yeah, thanks for having me.
3: So I gotta tell you, Congressman, you are my congressman, and so you are the person that I have to go to voice any sort of complaint. Can you guys, like, narrow these titles down? Because that is a mouthful. We need to come up with, like, an acronym, a nickname to call it. So I'm just kidding, of course. It's the Task Force, I'm going to repeat it one more time, the Task Force on Defending Constitutional Rights and Exposing Institutional Abuses. So tell us what you guys are going after.
4: Well, it's a long title because we've got a lot to do and we've got a broad mandate here. So the goal is to go after entities, whether in government, whether it's government agencies or in the private sector and civil society, that are infringing on Americans' constitutional rights or abusing them. So that could mean anything from a government agency to an NGO laundering taxpayer dollars to left-wing causes. It could mean a college or a university that still engages in race-based admissions practices. It could mean a business that's still engaged in race-based hiring practices. For instance, continuing to tell white men, essentially, that they might not even need to apply. Mm-hmm. So these are the groups that we're going after. So we began this task force by launching an investigation into this Ohio Medicaid fraud scandal, where you've got what we believe to be probably about $1 billion a year that's being laundered through a variety of shell LLCs that are facilitating Medicaid payments to a variety of services for which we don't even know if they're occurring or not. So this is the home health service sector, where you can get a Medicaid waiver from your doctor to go and provide companionship and conversational services to a family member if you want to. So you don't have to verify that you're a doctor or have any medical training. None of the services are actually verified, and there's no cap on the spending in this program. And what we've seen and what we believe to be is there's an enormous amount of fraud here. That's just money being wasted wasted and laundered. And that's your dollars. I mean, that's the money that you send in to the federal government every April. And the American people are sick of this. So that's where we're beginning this task force. We've got a few other things up our sleeve, too.
3: Ooh, okay. Well, I'm sure you're going to keep whatever you need confidential, but it is my job to try to draw it out of you. One thing I noticed in your press release is that it says the task force will focus on defending constitutional rights in the face of institutions that work to abuse and undermine historic pillars of American government and society, including the abuse of immigration programs. So I'm just curious here, should we ever expect you guys to start maybe perhaps looking into and targeting H-1B visa abuse?
4: I would love to do that. And I think that that is completely within the purview of this task force. What we also began this week is we sent out letters requesting documents and information and communication from four different birth tourism companies. Mm. One of them was called Have My Baby in Miami. I mean, it's this stuff is insane. This is a clear, just a flagrant abuse of America's immigration system. It undermines our constitutional republic, and it's an abuse of the American people because it undermines the value of American citizenship. So that's the kind of thing we're going to be going after as well, because we need to hear from these companies. We need to figure out what they're doing, and ultimately we need to ban this kind of behavior.
3: Yeah, 100%. By the way, if you go on any H-1B bus, you better bring me along. I want a front row seat to that. So I worry, though, Congressman. I mean, I'm glad you are the right person for this job. But you are going to be so incredibly busy because of how much abuse we know is happening. Yeah. To hear you say it's not just governmental agencies, but also NGOs and also private companies. I'm like, you're never going to see your family again.
4: We have got a very busy schedule ahead of us here. And by the way, just on the fraud side, it's not just Minnesota and Ohio. There are multiple other states where you've got similar problems. It's usually a slight variation of a similar pattern. We plan on going after those as well, because I believe that if you are a state and you've got a massive Medicaid program that is obviously being defrauded and you're not doing anything about it, you're ripe for us to come after you.
3: Ooh, music to my ears. I love it. And again, no one is better suited for this job than you. Let me give you a case in point here. It's so beautiful to see you always very calmly and decisively putting these crazy libs in their place in some of this testimony. And just to kind of underscore how crazy they are and how they are destroying this country, I just want to play here you grilling Fairfax County Commonwealth's attorney Steve Descano for protecting an illegal alien child rapist.
5: I want to better understand how you weigh an illegal alien's immigration status whenever you're making charging decisions. Do you know who Ander Jose Cortez Mendez is? Are you familiar with that case?
6: Yes, sir.
5: Okay, this is a Guatemalan illegal alien who was arrested in March of 2024. He was initially charged with, quote, carnal knowledge of a 13 to 14-year-old. Just for those of us who aren't lawyers, can you describe just very briefly what does carnal knowledge of a 13 to 14-year-old mean in this context?
6: Well, sir, generally a charge like that would typically refer to underage sex.
5: Okay, so he raped an underage person, an illegal alien who raped an underage American. Your office reduced those charges to a misdemeanor charge of consensual sex with a child 15 years and older. You offered him a 90-day suspended jail sentence. Is that correct?
6: Sir, based on the evidence that we had in the case?
5: So it is correct.
3: You're just out there, like, taking scalps. How do you do it?
4: Well, he deserved it. I mean, this is a really dark and I think evil guy who's releasing literal illegal alien rapists onto our streets, and he's doing it because he's a Soros-backed prosecutor who doesn't believe in the rule of law, who fundamentally wants to transform the United States. I think what's most disturbing about somebody like that is he will promote some of the most wicked ideologies. He will release some of the most evil people onto our streets that are harming the American people, who shouldn't be in our country to begin with, and he'll do it with a smile on his face. Mm-hmm. But that is law and order for the left right now. And the only way that we can beat them is we need to beat them in elections, but we do that by I think, exposing very clearly to the American people what they're doing to us. Yeah. The vast majority of Americans, Republicans and most Democrats, find his behavior and his view of jurisprudence to be absolutely abhorrent, because it is. And that's what I was trying to do in that hearing, is show the American people truly how bad this is.
3: Yeah, and you do it so masterfully. I just appreciate it so much. I would encourage everyone, by the way, if you're not already following Brandon on social media, on X, make sure to follow his account. He is, you guys are just the best. I want to give credit to your team as well, because your team that you have helping you, your staffers in DC, they are just like, you guys are all the best in the business. And I just really appreciate you. Yeah, you all are. And I appreciate you. I appreciate your team. And I am just so, so excited to see you heading up this task force. Congratulations, my friend.
4: Thank you. Thanks for having me.
3: Of course. Keep us updated on all of this. We can't wait to share it with the world.
4: Oh, thank you. We will. Good. We certainly will. It's going to be exciting.
3: Awesome. Thank you so much. See you soon. All right. With that, we'll be right back.

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5: We've got this a live panel. Well, it's not live to you, but it's live to me. We've got the beautiful Brianna Morello, of course, independent journalist and host of the Brianna Morello Show, along with Matthew Marsden, Blaze TV contributor and actor and producer extraordinaire. Make sure you're following both of them on X. Was that a good panel? Or was that a good accent?
6: Yeah. No. Yeah.
5: Oh my
6: God. It was amazing.
5: Thank you.
7: That's better than what I've ever done. That's for sure.
5: He'll call me and I'll answer the phone and be like, "Hello, governor."
6: Yeah, all right.
5: So stupid.
6: And I'm like, "Hey."
5: So dumb.
6: Do you want to go and get some fish and chips?
5: So stupid. So it's Friday and we're just hanging out, having a good time. And so I wanted to go through some like videos and moments from the week that I haven't been able to get through or to get to. So Representative Jamie Raskin, I wanted to ask you, are Democrats really this retarded? I wanted to name this the segment, but it was like, trick question. The answer is yes. I don't need to ask you. He thought, Jamie Raskin thought, that it was a smart idea to ask a very stupid question during a sanctuary jurisdiction hearing. Watch.
8: But I'm curious, why can ICE not pick up, with its massive resources, why can they not pick up the prisoners while they are still being held? Or right before they're about to be released, or at the point of discharge. I don't really understand that.
5: Well, it's the Democrat Party who is refusing to cooperate with ICE. So I'm struggling to see what there is to not understand.
7: Sarah, it's all a very complex issue, you see. It makes sense when you start to think about it, but they don't ever actually want to think about it. And that's the angle we have here with these Democrats. You know, ICE, and I get the emails all the time, so I'm on the email chain. Yeah. ICE is like, please hold on to this rapist and do not release him onto the street. We will come pick them up. And we're just begging with the police department not to do that. And then local PD just, whoopsies, sorry, can't work with you, can't hold this rapist in custody. I mean, this is what they do all the time. Mm-hmm. And then they blame the ICE because it's easier to do just that because obviously, you know, the ICE is the bad guys. I'm still waiting for the name change, though. I'm all on board for calling them nice officers. And I don't know why we haven't done this yet. Add the national right in front of it all. And then people like, you know, Jamie Raskin will have a tougher job at trying to argue against them.
5: That's so funny. We really should do that.
7: That's amazing.
5: Just the nice officers, guys. Yeah. What could they possibly do that is rude? But seriously, Matt, you have people in the neighborhood, in the communities, going out there and preventing ICE. We've seen the videos. It's been a while because I guess things have died down because they were like, okay, I guess we're going to try this a different way. But we've seen the videos of ICE officers just telling these crazy libs, who happen to usually be mentally ill white women, telling these crazy libs like, we're trying to get to a sex offender and you're blocking us. Like, can you not? Can you not? No, apparently. Apparently, yeah, I mean, they like the sex offenders.
9: Yeah, I mean, it's this real dichotomy, isn't it? It's the same with, like, you know, these feminists that go out and they say, yeah, we're for women, we're for women, but we want to have men go into women's bathrooms. You know, we're for women, but we're going to block ICE agents going and getting the rapists. I mean, nobody ever could accuse the Democrats of being sensible, but... To your point, Sarah, what's I find really interesting, for a block of time, about 2 months, all you heard about was ICE.
5: Mm-hmm.
9: Then nothing. Mm-hmm. Like nothing. So to me, I think that we need to start looking at why and who is drumming up this hate. Because they talk about, oh, we're against hate. How is it that this narrative is pushed from so many different angles from the left? And then, I mean, to me, I think you look at it and you say, okay, it is a funding issue, because they're pushing these things. They're everywhere, and then they die down. ICE hasn't stopped doing their job. They haven't stopped going into these communities. They haven't stopped doing these things. But all of a sudden, the protests are gone, or we don't hear about them.
5: Mm.
9: Why is that? And who is funding this? Who is funding the discontent? That's what I want to know.
7: Well, you know, it's crazy. I talk to these DHS officials quite often, and their biggest regret was everything you saw in Minnesota, how much PR it was getting.
5: Mm-hmm.
7: And so what it did is it created this issue where a lot of the dangerous criminals were leaving the area, and then they had to bring in officers from other cities and bring them to this one concentrated area because they needed the backup. And so it really kind of prevented them from making arrests in other big cities, and then the more violent ones fled. So DHS... And I know, you know, people like Chrissy Noem was obviously running DHS at the time. I know that she was not a supportive of, you know, playing into the PR narrative. But unfortunately, I think we have a lot of people in this administration right now who are doing just that. I used to get these emails every single day of all these violent predators they were taking off the streets.
5: Mm-hmm.
7: Now I get a trickle of them, maybe two, three times a week, where they'll show you a couple of people they've arrested. The numbers, too, I haven't seen any numbers. When I see the numbers coming in, it's the numbers from last year that they're trying to wind into the numbers from this year so far and try to put them together. I think that they are backing away from the mass deportations. And, you know, Bovino is obviously someone who has just recently retired, and he was, you know, very out there trying his very best to get rid of these violent criminals. He started on a number. We have 100 million, according to him, 100 million illegal aliens living in this country right now. And that's according to the data he's seen, he's talking about. Mass deportations can't go far enough. I think what the Trump administration, around 2.5 million that they've been able to get out of this country, that's a drop in the bucket. We need more.
5: Yeah. Yeah. And I think, because what I've heard is that there's rumblings that they want to try to, they think that it'll help them in the midterms if they quiet down and stop. And I'm like, no, please. I don't know who is telling you that, but that is very bad information. Nobody who voted for you last go around wants you to slow down with the mass deportations. Nobody who voted for you last go around wants you to cave to, you know, Tim Walz or whoever the f- is, you know, blocking, literally using state resources to block you from being there. Nobody who voted for you wants to see you cater to these people. So I just, I hope that they figure that out. I hope that they, you know, take your advice that that's not what we want. That's not what we voted for. But I do worry that someone, there's some sort of, and that's everything that all the sources that I have, I've been hearing, there's like, there's some internal battles going on. And isn't that, it's always that. It's always that President Trump has people around him who take advantage, and they're not actually on the America First, you know, train. They're not actually on the MAGA train, but they know that if they attach themselves to him, they can maybe use that for ill intent. It's just, it, we see it time and time again. I feel bad for the guy, because then you start thinking like, who can I trust? Mm-hmm. To be loyal to this agenda. And so here you have, again, this internal battle going on within the administration on the topic, as Brianna mentioned, of mass deportations.
10: So it worked, basically. So the left kicking
5: exactly
10: up a,
5: right.
10: a fuss worked.
5: Exactly
10: so,
5: right.
10: So again, it still doesn't stop. The question is, who were the agitators that pushed that, and now they've backed off? They've achieved their objective, because if you were really against ICE, it doesn't matter how active they are, you're still continually going after them.
5: Yeah. Yeah.
10: You know what I'm saying? Oh, like, you don't back off it. So,
5: well, it's like toddlers. Like, you don't give in to a tantrum, or you're just going to teach them that every time they throw a tantrum, they'll get their way.
10: But I think they were losing the narrative on that, because people were like, what are you talking about? Like, you know, especially with the killings.
5: Then they have people die.
10: Yeah.
5: And then the CNNs and MSNBCs of the world were like, it was the ICE officer's fault. And it's like, I mean, no, it wasn't. But I think that was where they got really...
10: It just concerns me. Number one, it concerns me how worried it seems that our side are about optics, when actually we want them to do more, right? I mean, I don't know anyone who voted for Trump that doesn't want, like, raids going into Minnesota. Like, one of those things is like, why haven't we seen mass arrests there? Like, why are we seeing them talk about Maine now? Like, dude, let's just focus on one place. Let's get that cleaned up, right? Because it's like, squirrel, we're looking over here. Can we just focus on one? And thank God that you are doing God's work out there with the H-1B visa, because if you weren't doing that, nobody would have tackled it.
5: Yeah.
7: No, this was never their focus. I mean, I've spoken to DHS sources who tell me all the time that the DFW area really wasn't the focus of DHS. In fact, they were more focused on Houston than this area. Mm-hmm. And I'm like, hello, guys. There's a lot of fraud going on here. But most importantly, we've imported a group of people through H-1B visas, also, you know, Islamists. Yep. This would be your focus. I mean, literally, you know, Amy Mack testified earlier this week in Congress and did a great job at doing just that, where she came out swinging and was like, hey, guys, you know, these Islamists have declared that the DFW area is going to be their new headquarters for the North American region. And so that they're sending all their leaders here. God. And Frisco, the zoning board just approved, get this, as if there wasn't enough, one more mosque and two more Hindu temples. Mm-hmm. And now it's going to make its way, I'm told, to the entire panel. You know, it's not official yet. But I mean, it's like, when is enough enough? We need the federal government to step in, but they're afraid of pissing off people that would never vote for them anyway.
5: That's the thing, is it's like, oh, I'm sorry. Are they big, like, Trump Islamist fans?
7: Yeah.
5: Like, I'm pretty sure you already lost their vote anyway, so you might as well help us save the country.
7: Well, that's why we're in Iran right now, so we could help our friends over in Qatar and Saudi Arabia as well, as the president said earlier this week.
5: Well, okay, so then let's move to something that's a little bit more, I don't know. Maybe less depressing. Yeah. I'm gonna ask you first, Matt, because it's Hollywood related.
10: Okay, all right. Okay, yeah.
5: So you tell me. Maybe Hollywood is realizing there's a shift going on, mm-hmm. and they want to play along because not because their ideals have been changed or anything like that, but because, you know, bottom dollar is always mm-hmm. what is most important. So I'm going to play a scene from the latest episode of Euphoria. This was written for Sydney Sweeney to say.
11: Like, if a man today were to say that he wants a girlfriend that can cook or clean, he might as well be screaming the N-word.
12: Okay.
13: Well, you sound like a Democrat.
11: I'm not retarded.
5: Okay, first of all, he's like, you sound like a Democrat as an insult. And then second of all, she uses the R word.
10: Yeah.
5: And in conjunction is calling Democrats retarded. I'm just saying, I realize like, well, it's just make-believe and whatever, but I don't know. It doesn't seem like something that they would have said 5 years ago.
10: It certainly wouldn't have happened 5 years ago. I think that the difficulty is because I still see some of the scripts that are coming out and they haven't really learned their lesson at all. I think that if that was maybe because Sydney Sweeney has been targeted as a Republican, mm-hmm. right? I mean, so
5: you say targeted as a Republican
10: because that's what it is.
5: I know, that's it.
10: She's literally the token Republican that's still getting work in Hollywood. So yeah. I think though that you have to look at the, and I don't know who these writers are, but for the most part, it goes through a filter system, right? So the writers write it, then it has to go to the studio and they have to approve it. It's not just like they write it and it goes out on the show. So, and then you've got the director and the producers. So when I see things like that, it always concerns me because it's unacceptable in today's climate to say, retard, right? Like we say all the
5: time. Well, it depends on who you associate yourself with.
10: All right, in Hollywood, it's unacceptable. So having her say it,
5: yeah,
10: is number one. You can say, okay, well, that's great because she's saying it. But also, it's like, look at what a nasty, horrible person.
5: So maybe they're just trying. It's a trap for her.
10: 100%.
5: Oh man.
7: Yeah, I can't use the R word. 100%. My mom will still. I mean, I know. You know, I'm in my 30s now, but my mom still will hunt me down and wash my mouth out with a bar of soap.
5: Really?
7: She did it my whole childhood, and that's probably the reason why I have so much brain damage. But you know, it's one of those things. My mom will still to this day will be like, "Brianna, do not say that on air." And I've said it like once or twice, let it slip, and you know, Miss Morella was not very happy about
5: it. That's funny.
7: So I wonder how Sweeney's mom's going to feel about that one.
5: Now I worry that I've offended your mother.
7: She's in the back right now waiting with the
10: She's the one with the rolling pin over the back.
5: Okay, Sarah, just get ready. Open up wide.
7: She likes you though, so I think she likes you more than me, I think.
10: But I'll tell you what I will say. There's been this massive pushback over the Odyssey.
5: Yeah, that's really... Okay, so tell the viewers if they haven't heard.
10: So basically, Chris Nolan, who is probably one of the greatest living directors. Yes. I mean, he's brilliant.
5: Yes.
10: He's doing a version of The Odyssey. And I know a little bit about this because I knew behind the scenes that they were going to use an American accent. And a lot of the times when you do a British... Well, you'll do a British accent in classical movies because it gives you that kind of like distance... Certainly from an American audience, because you're kind of conditioned to hearing the British accent. So it's the same, but different, if you know what I mean. And the casting has been really weird. Like, of course, he's cast John Leguizamo, who I keep saying this, like, this is the problem with Hollywood. He can say whatever he wants about people and they'll still cast him and still give him a ton of money. Yet if you're a conservative, nobody will hire you. But he's the guy that said only Latinos should play Latinos, and yet he's playing a Greek person.
5: Oh, that's funny.
10: In The Odyssey. And then they've got Lupita Nyong'o, who's playing Helen of Troy, who is black. Mm-hmm. And then I could talk about Matt Damon and all the other elements, but, and by the way, they use the word, if you've seen the trailer, he says, my dad is coming home, like Tom Holland says about Odysseus coming back, which clearly you'd say my father.
5: Yeah.
10: And people are just wholesale rejecting it. And I think that
5: they've got some DEI roles.
10: Well, and the reason why And I said this on X the other day. Here's the thing. With a change in the rules to be nominated for an Oscar, you have to fulfill all these different characters, these different parameters with the characters. So, and you also got, oddly enough, Ellen Page, I'm not going to say Elliot Page, Ellen Page playing Achilles. Can we just have a moment of silence for that? You had Brad Pitt. In Troy, looking like a stud.
5: Oh, how and then the mighty you've got, have fallen.
10: It's unbelievable. But here's the thing. Chris Nolan needs an Oscar run to make the money back. Because it's probably going to be $400 million.
5: Yeah, but but if it's a shitty movie and nobody sees it because you're trying to fit a square peg into a round hole just for the sake of checking off a box, certainly that has to be part of the balancing act.
10: Well, I think so. And also the version of the Odyssey that he's looking at was written by a feminist, which is it's written from a feminist perspective. But part of me, do you know, I have this theory. I have a theory that actually he hates it all. And so he said, screw it. I'm just going to give you the wokest version of the Odyssey that I
5: possibly. Gayest Odyssey.
10: Hopefully that's what I'm hoping in my heart that that's what it is. But because here's the thing, the trailer looks dreadful. I mean, it just the cinematography is awful, and he's one of the greats. Mm-hmm. So I don't know what's going on there, but it's sold out. By the way, it already sold out. The pre-screening is already sold out when they announced it.
5: Oh, really?
10: Yeah. So they know that, but I don't know, man. There's nothing about this movie that I've seen. All the actors are fantastic. I mean, they've got the best actors in it, but it just looks terrible. And every director has a stinker, and this might be it.
5: Well, I mean, sucks to suck, I guess. But speaking of gay, Pedro Pascal went on Stephen Colbert to talk about The Mandalorian, and this exchange happened.
14: He's back. People may not know.

0: I just said exchange. I didn't realize you're talking about STDs.
1: No need. Anytime.
2: They just exchanged herpes. So congratulations to Stephen Colbert. I'm just like, I don't get why we have to make everything gay.
0: See, this is the problem, right? Because I don't know if I've ever told you guys this, but when I first started off in the world, I was actually not as conservative as I am now. I was actually

0: number of individuals now who are claiming to be gay or even bisexual, and people are like bisexual. I'm like, yeah. Is that a real thing? That's just, you can't control your
1: hormones. Pick a lane. I
0: know. It's, you're all over the place, honey, okay? I don't know what you think is going on here, but we're not interested, okay? It's just, I'm so over this. Let's embarrass people. Let's start making fun of them again. That is gay. I am disgusted when I see two men kiss, and it's okay to say that nowadays.
1: Yeah, it's like, but Stephen Colbert... Correct me if I'm wrong. He's supposed to be heterosexual, right?
2: Is he married?
1: Married to a woman. Yeah, that's what they all say. would you think that it's funny to... You're not in an acting role where you're getting paid to, like, portray some... Maybe you wouldn't even take that role if it was offered to you. I don't know. But this isn't even that. This is just, like, for the chuckle.
2: Well, I think there's something more than that, actually, as well, is that imagine that was a woman.
1: I was going to say that, too.
2: And, I mean,
1: wouldn't that be sexual assault?
2: Yeah. To me, I mean, all right, he did that, but when you're in that kind of situation and you're in front of all those people, you know, there's a lot of pressure.
1: Right.
2: I know it sounds silly, but also, like, he's married. You don't do that.
1: Mm-hmm. You especially don't do that with a.
2: A dude.
1: Male, I'm just going to say.
0: Double sin.
1: If you're going to cheat on your wife, cheat on her with a woman, the good old-fashioned way, okay?
2: And a hot one at that.
1: And like. A hot one, not this weird metrosexual, gross Pedro Pascal. All right, we got to get into more, but we need to take a break. We'll be right back.
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1: The California races, political races, to be very fascinating. Specifically, the mayoral race in Los Angeles. So you have this Nithya Raman lady. She's a current councilwoman and not well known. And she, I don't know if she's worse than Karen Bass. It's a kind of already a low bar. Probably she is. But she had this bright idea to try to win over voters. L.A. mayoral hopeful Nithya Raman proposes backyard barbecue ban. I don't think that's like a priority for people who live there. I don't know. But one of the other candidates, Spencer Pratt, who gets a Sarah Gonzalez unfiltered endorsement, whether he likes it or not, has made clear where he stands on the issue. He posted a video barbecuing and showing the meat and all of the smoke coming out. So you've got homelessness crisis. You've got homelessness, including people like Spencer Pratt, who still haven't had their homes rebuilt because of Karen Bass, another Democrat's leadership, obviously the current mayor. And Nithya Raman is like, I know what everyone's clamoring for, a backyard barbecue ban.
2: Yeah, that should stop the wildfires. Or maybe just maintain your forests instead of, you know, just sitting there and trying to say, we're going to dictate what you guys can now eat. Of course, she's actually the communist who's running in the race. And I was watching the debate, the back and forth. Like, things got so bad that even Spencer's like, listen, like, Karen Bass and me are not teaming up against you because you made it seem like she was a threat. She goes, no, actually, I blame this woman for losing my home. And so why would I team up with her? Like, you're just so dumb of a person. He didn't say it like that. He's a lot nicer of a person. But
1: he also was like, I actually, I'd rather run against you. So I want you to win.
2: I'd like for you to succeed. I know. It's just like these communists, you can't have any happiness. You can't enjoy a steak dinner anymore. We're coming for everything. Vote for me.
1: Yeah, exactly right. And on top of that, they're like, to your point, they're creating the problem, and then they're going to be the ones to give you the solution. It's like, hold on a second. I don't think we should trust you with these decisions when you guys are the ones who created the problem. And then you didn't have any water. Sorry, it's Friday. And then you didn't have any water to like help us with the fires. So it's like, you just created this problem all around. Something tells me you're not the one to bring me the solution.
3: Yeah, it's shocking how stupid these people are. And to your point, Brian, I was going to say the same thing with the communists. They just want to make you miserable. So what, out of all the things that you could do, you're going to say, I'm going to ban barbecues.
2: Yeah.
3: Like,
2: it's the war on meat. You can't feed your family. They can't allow that.
3: It is just absolutely shocking to me. But I have to say this. I hope that every Republican takes note that Spencer Pratt's videos are not being made by the usual bullshit DC consultants. And, you know, we've been telling for a very long time, you've got to stop and get out of this, the regular way of thinking. You'll vote for blah, blah, blah. Like, nobody's interested. Mm-hmm. Nobody's interested in that. He's come along. He's got the most dynamic campaign that I've seen in years. And it's because, guess what? He's in Hollywood. He's surrounded by really creative people. And they went, hey, listen, we can give you a kick-ass thing. And he's like, screw it, go for it.
1: Mm-hmm.
3: Because otherwise, if he was embedded with the Republican Party, they go, this is the guy you got to go and see. Brr, brr, brr, brr, brr. Yeah. And it's the same bullshit every time. And by the way, didn't we say, I remember being on the show, and we said they would not rebuild those homes. Remember?
1: Yes.
3: Because that the other area that was burnt was right up against where I used to live.
1: Mm-hmm.
3: So we knew, even back then. Mm-hmm. And everyone's like, no, that's ridiculous. Still not built.
1: Now it's happening. They're trying to hit him too. They're like, he says he lives in an Airstream trailer, but really he's staying at a hotel. And I'm like, I don't care. You guys still like, let his house burn.
3: His house and he doesn't have a home anymore.
1: Yeah. Oh, no, he's staying at a hotel. Like, that doesn't change the point of all of this.
2: And he has, like, young children, a wife. Like, you think they're all going to be crammed up into a trailer? Of course not. Right. No. You know, I really hope he wins because I think it would really upset a lot of Democrats throughout the entire state of California. They have this death grip on the area. Anyone who endorses Karen Bass and thinks that this is a good politician that needs to be pushing L.A. forward is absolutely delusional. So we're all pulling for him.
1: Yeah, I know. I know we've got a minute left here. I feel like this is maybe their last grasp at trying to maintain some normalcy and turn things around in California. Yeah. Is this not just in L.A., but the gubernatorial race as well?
3: Well, I mean, you got communist spies there as well, which is unbelievable. That's my business partner's district, like right there. And you're like, that's what is going on?
2: Eric Swalwell's dates. Don't talk to them about them like that, okay?
1: Turned out bang-banging fang-fang was a bad idea.
2: Huh. Who could have seen that coming?
1: Who would have thought? Brianna, tell everyone where they can find you.
2: You can find me on X at Brianna Morello and independentnewsroom.com.
1: Matt?
3: Matthew D. Marsden on all the platforms.
1: On all the platforms. Okay, governor. We hope you have a great week. It's just getting worse. It's getting worse the more I go.
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9: Homeless teeth.
10: How many people who are unhoused that you meet have no teeth at all? They don't have teeth. Why? Because meth rots your teeth.
9: Zero.
10: You can't succeed without teeth. So there needs to be comprehensive health care provided to people.
9: Mm-hmm. That's all that has to happen.
11: This explains it. This explains my grandmother, why she always came to our house and also had dentures.
9: Yes.
11: I always knew that strumpet was a tweaker. It all adds up. What a dumb bitch. Sorry, I'm just going to say it.
9: No, it's pretty dumb. I mean, I will say they seem to be saying things as if they are just trying to generate content for Spencer Pratt commercials.
11: It's helping.
9: I